0: Yeah, I mean, the battle title is history.
1: With the character going for

0: Bryce Harper, first pitch, swinging, grips one towards the right field corner, no touchdown overhead, and it rolls towards the wall. Into that corner, Harper into second, he's got a double. So four straight hits as they go single, single, home, double. And the Phillies taking off on David Peterson.
1: We just talked about the left-hander that starts to tank breaking balls and the fastball's elevated against lefties. Lefties like Schwarber and Harper will make you mad. It comes in with a much higher average against lefties as well. They do not diminish. It's not a huge advantage to cut those guys if you're making these kinds of mistakes out of the plate.
0: Here we'll pause 10 seconds. 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
2: I don't win the game. I'm yard.
3: You bitch! KICS Hastings. KXPN Carney.
0: So with one out and a man in second, we'll bring up Alec Bohm. Bohm with a single. His first time. At least he finds it. That is in for a struggle. Here's your one. And this is off the inside. By the way, Doug, with that, that's where Kyle Schwarber. He's got 170 homers since the start of the 23 season. That's more than anyone. More than Ohtani. More than Judd. Next pitch is lifted in the air out to shallow left center. Moving in is Soto. He makes it catch. There's two away.
1: Schwarber is just establishing himself as a prolific home run hitter. I mean, he just has the stroke. He's made adjustments. He's hit lefties. He's attacking to get better. He's going to try to lead off roll. He's got different parts of the lineup. So that kind of internal versatility is really one of the great home run hitters in this game.
0: Sosa down. Two away, man. It's second, 5-0 Phillies. Bottom of the second. It's a little bit high. We'll think about it. And Schwarber debuted in 2015. 2015. Through the end of the 2023 season against lefties, he hit 204 and slugged in 3 games. Lefties with a 407 on base and a 490 slug. He goes 300, 407, and 490. We're probably going to Hall of Fame.
1: I mean, that's something to say when you get to your career and have a kind of turnaround.
0: 1-1. And that is in for a strike. Blood. Throw to 7. Blood scrambles back in.
4: Pitch is called a strike.
1: It wasn't a great challenge. I think, you know, you got the screen because Torrance and Catcher came up to throw, at least left to throw a backdoor pickoff and second to try to get Harper in it, but kind of obscured the whole zone.
0: That one is dribble foul, third base. Count is 1 and 2. So Peterson hadn't started since May 26. Took him out of the rotation. He's not really stretched out. I mean, he's only 55 pitches. I'm not sure exactly how far he can get. But Trent Harper is not sharp here tonight.
1: It may not be a pitch count issue for him. You know, he's not going to get any outs. Maybe it'll be a short start.
0: 1-2. He's down again. Torrance does well to keep it in front.
1: 57 pitches, but 25 are balls. got a little better, but when it's gotten better, they started hitting the rockets all over the place. I was just in a tough spot.
0: Nine pitches in the first inning. Now 27 here in the second, and time called by Sosa. The Phillies lead 5-6. Last half of inning number two. John Jami and Doug Lando. And Father's Day for all the daddies out there. My daddy up. Swing at a ground ball short, gobbling it up as Bichette. He rolls him out at first. And that will do it for the Phillies. But short on one swing of the bat, and the Phillies add three for at the end of June here in Philadelphia. I think 5-0. The Phillies made the match. This is Sunday Night Baseball on ESPN Radio. ESPN.
5: Bench. That one is low. Put that into perspective. So
0: Okay, so with two strikes, the average hitter bats 468. So that puts that in perspective. 1-0 in the air, left field, back towards the wall. Sosa looking, and that one is gone. Carson Finch, an opposite field homer, as he takes it out over the left field wall. The Mets are on the board. It is number 9. It is 5-1.
1: You're a young hitter. Talk about taking a pitch that was away and going with it. Think about Wheeler. He's not going to back down. He's going to continue to attack you. He's going to pitch around the zone. This is a good piece of hitting. This was running away from him. Waist high, a little elevated. Definitely something he had to stay in the left field to be dead.
0: A pitch to Bichette, swing and a miss. That was the sweep.
1: Spinning, one after another, sweeper, slider, curveball, whatever, anything spinning.
0: Swinging his first up. Wheeler is ready. 1-1. Swing and a miss. Way late that time. The four-seamer at 97. Zach Wheeler coming back from thoracic outlet surgery. He's 36 years old. Next offering is outside, maybe a little bit. Now 2-2. Goes a pitch. That one is low.
1: Try to go with the splitter there. Tanked it a little bit, so ends up skipping off the plate there. But he knows he's in the back pocket. He's got that sweeper and set up and flailing at it all night so far.
0: Jack digs back in. Wheeler is ready. Turns, kicks, delivers. And that's chopped off to the plate, left side. Ball charts the field. On low. Time. That is out number 2. This is a Phillies team that has not been particularly good on defense. That was a nice play by the third baseman, Alec Bones.
1: Bones taking a lot of strides to improve that defense over the last few years.
0: Juan Soto down, two away, Mets on the board, it's 5-1 Phillies. Here's on the Soto down. Soto robbed of a hit on the ground ball by Bryson Stott. Next pitch down and talk about Lindor being out. Soto this time with right calf in his 15 games earlier in the year. We were thankful that it was limited to just that. Here comes the 2-0. Swing and a line drive out of the center field, and that's base hit. The Hill will pick it up. Quickly fired a second. Here comes Soto, and he's getting up. Hill pops him down. And that was ill-advised by Juan Soto. Well done by Derek Hill. We're midway in the third. It's the Phillies 5 and the Mets 1. You're listening to Sunday Night Baseball on ESPN Radio. ESPN Radio.
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0: We have a goal to the bottom of the third. Brandon Marsh steps in and takes the strike. David Peterson. David Marsh, the real Muto, and then his. Here comes. MLB.tv is 50% off on Father's Day, June 21st. Stream every out-of-market game on big favorite sport devices. MLB.tv. Here's the 0-2. Swing and a ground ball hard hit. Too hot. Scattered in by Simeon on the right side. Throws to first.
1: Marsh really hit the ball hard. What he's been doing all year, finding a lot of holes in a historic ring. He's never been well balanced in the box.

0: says most homers first five seasons with a franchise in Major League history. Babe Ruth leads the way with 235 home runs. Mark McGwire in 220 with the Cardinals. Of course, Babe Ruth with the Yankees. Third on that list is Kyle Schwarber, 216 with the Phillies. There's a lot of baseball left. It is not out of the realm of possibility that Kyle Schwarber hits 20 more homers and sets the record for most homers in the first five seasons with a big league franchise. That would be incredible. Next dog ring is upstairs and it's 1-1 on Derek Hill. I don't know about Randy, but anytime you're passing Babe Ruth, it's on a list or anywhere. A 1-1 is downstairs, and it's two balls and strikes. It's up.
1: And I think I drove by his tombstone at some point, so I did pass him.
2: When you spend time in Baltimore.
0: The 2-1. Swing and a miss. Hill comes up empty that time. Derek Hill has grounded out. He bounced to third. Find offensive play. Soto single. Soto trying to turn it into a double and Hill kind of down on the bench. Second, and that ended the top of the third. The Mets. Peterson listening in, peering over the glove. Hill waves right side. 2-2. In there, all third strike. Hill is gone. And Peterson able to bounce back and get a 1-2-3. First time. We're at the end of three here in Philadelphia. It's the Phillies 5. That's it on this Sunday Night Baseball. ESPN Radio on ESPN.
3: 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Also, that's the

0: I'm Christine Lisi. Chase Burns gave up one run in five innings. Tyler Stevenson hit a three-run homer in the fourth. Reds withstood allowing six steals for the second time this season. They defeated the Yankees 2-1. New York scored three runs total in back-to-back losses. Johnny DeLuca go-ahead two-run homer in the seventh. Braves got past the Nationals 4-3, so they are two back of the AL East leading Yankees. Orioles routed the Dodgers 12-1 to a 2-3 this weekend in L.A. William Contreras had four hits, including a three-run blast in the Brewers' eight-run second. They defeated the Braves. They'll snap a three-game slide 9-4 in the final. Spencer Torkelson game-tying run with the... Single in the game tying run, bottom of the 10th, a couple of batters later, Matt Beerley with a walk-off single. Tigers handed the White Sox a fifth loss in six games, 5-4. Back to Philadelphia with Doug and John.
1: All right, Christine, thanks so much. As the Mets will come up to hit here in the top half of the fourth. John Shelby, Doug Glanville, it'll be Young, Ewing, and Simeon against Zach Levine. The final one game. Runs in left side. Wheeler ready to work. Left inside.
2: Starting him off with a cutter just to keep him off that four seamer. He took a swing and got him with the shatter.
1: Oh no. Check a swing and he held up. One of the issues for the Mets this year. Alonzo Watt, he signed a free agent deal with the Orioles. It's a 2-0.

0: that's a little bit low. And whereas he's not having your prototypical Pete Alonso season, the Mets are 29th out of 30 teams for first base OPS. So they've had trouble getting production from that spot where he's a long goal. A guy they pulled on plug in there, and he's been bothered by a wrist injury. That's their first time.
1: Yeah, these injuries have gotten them. You know, Robert Polanco, all of a sudden now, the guys that you were expecting to make it with that experience are just not here.
0: 3-1. Hit on the ground, foul of
1: first. At one point, their whole rotation seemed to get hurt by a week. This is a lot of the situation with a lot of rotations. They were also not hitting at the time. So it was just a double disaster.
0: Balls, two strikes to count. And a payoff pitch. And that is on the outside corner. Got him looking, but now a challenge from Young. And it's a strike, and I mean just barely. Wilson lets the crowd know, I was right.
1: I mean, what a pitch by Wheeler. That was absolutely ridiculous. Flip the lower corner, 3-2 pitch. There was a sweeper out there. Wow. And remember, where the ABS two-dimensional plane is, it's in the middle of the plate. If that's at the front, it probably goes around it. We're like, that's how significant where they located that box.
0: Jay Ewing down, the pitch is fouled back. What a great point. Because previously, they used to have it at the plate, but
1: it was weird for curveballs that were dropping down and still ending up in the dirt, but flipping the front of the plate.
0: The 0-1 misses. And a count, a ball, and a strike.
1: And I think as a hitter, you can see a sinker across the plate, but then by the time it's getting to that where it's measured down, that could be a little bit confusing.
0: 1-1 is in for a strike. Jay Ewing single his first time. Left hand back, just 21 years old. Here comes the 1-2. That's outside.
1: Ewing just wore out the minor leagues. There was like nothing left for him to do. 250, 326, triple
0: A. Hit on the ground towards first. Harper up with it. Underhands to Wheeler, who gets over as Ewing's flying down the line. 3-1 on the put out. And there's a throw away.
1: Good hustle. I mean, Wheeler had to go over there. Ewing was flying right. Keeping him honest. Good hustle. Like, obviously, the defense. So, missing some of the defense in the outfield.
0: Two down bases empty, and it's Marcus Simeon. Phillies 5, and the Mets 1. As Wheeler delivers, and Simeon swings and misses. Doug, you're talking about Simeon being delivered with an Iron Man of sorts. He's a guy that wants to be out there every single day. Well, so far this year, he has been. He has started every game for them instead of
1: really remarkable, and he's had some struggles, stretches with Texas before coming over to the Mets, but he had a run where he was just every day out there.
0: Here comes the 0-2. He is upstairs. Dougie, there aren't a lot of things that are going to get you to respect the way a guy that plays every single day too, right?
1: It's something about it. It's like this hosting every day, no matter what. Twisted, whatever it is. They're willing. Iron just be out there.
0: 1-2. It's popped up. Foul ground behind the play. Real Muto pops the mask in the helmet and makes the catch. And the Mets on deck circle down to our left. Simeon retired. And Wheeler able to get a 1-2-3 midway in the fourth. And it is 5-1. Phillies lead the Mets this Sunday night. Based on ESPN Radio. For a strike, I was locked in score. catch and hit, but it's really the antithesis of ground ball. And the second level, hit the right field. Go on, left. That's outside.
1: It's a place to yeah, it was impressive because that ball obviously just kind of slapped in my head.
0: Here comes a 1-1. Swing and a miss. 1-2. So the idea of where we're saying how important it is to be able to laugh at yourself. Too tight, too frustrated. Instead of beating up on yourself, instead of using the mean voice, laugh at yourself.
1: That was a great conversation. Just listening to how he's adapted.
0: The 1-2 is cut on and missed. Hopefully Kyle will go back to the dugout and laugh. Schwarber down on strikes. 1-2-3. Go the Mets for the Phillies. Andrew Rosen down by Peterson. 10-4. And it is 5-1. Phillies lead the Mets. This is Sunday Night Baseball on the ESPN Radio. ESPN is
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0: Back here in Philadelphia, top half of the fifth. Brett Beatty up here. He takes a strike. Beatty at a 20. He's on base at 296. Slugging 309. Fifth. It's a little bit low. So now the count 1-1.
1: Because see, by last year, he kind of broke out a lot of power games. You know, went down, came back, and just started to really jump and ship on the severe power.
0: 1-1. Just down in the air. You're headed down the path. I was going to go down. I'm the one that has done this. Brett Beatty could. I mean, 3 homers and high scores. It's surprising.
1: Yeah, he's definitely struggling. You know, they also, his defense improved a lot. He's coming off the bench. He got fewer bats if he wasn't starting.
0: 2-1. Swing and a miss. Now, they've used him all over the place. He's got the chance to play two first. Outfield. It has not been the type of year that he would like to spend. 2-2. Inside corner, ring him up. Beatty is gone. Wheeler, strikeout number 5. Beatty is now 2 for his last 22.
1: Four-seamer in one hand run. He's a foot away from the lefty. That's how good his movement is. Beatty gave up on it and came back over. Wheeler.
0: Way, and here is Francisco Alvarez. Here's the pitch. And a slow breaking ball. That was over. Sends Alvarez back. That's a big part. That's a sweet. And the pitch. That is outside. All about accuracy here on ESPN Radio. He does throw a curveball 70% of the time, but that was not one of the best. Just slow
1: Alvarez decided to walk all the way towards the mound to get the ball. It's on the glass. Must have wanted to do a little landscaping there.
0: One out, base is clear. Top 5-5-1. Phillies with the lead over the Mets. Now comes the 1-2. Outside.
1: Wheeler's got 73 pitches. It's been very workmanlike.
0: 2-2. It's on the outside corner. Ring him up. And Alvarez is gone. Back-to-back strikeouts. Looking. There's two away.
1: This is why the strategy of attacking his fastball is four-seamer is tough. Because it runs 12 inches from into right. And he's throwing this in the other batter box. And it's coming back. You know, there's not much you can do with that. You know, you just bow it off, maybe. Maybe you can cheat a little bit. But when you locate like that, it's just another batter.
0: First offering here to Luis Torrens, and that is ball one.
1: Here's so just the number saying, like, opponents hitting 110 off the four seamers. They know it's coming, but they still can't do much with it.
0: Pitch is strike one and one. Yeah, I think maybe part of it is one. You know, the four seamer. Standard-wise, it doesn't usually have onside run like that. That's more cheaper than what the two-seam line does.
1: So hard.
0: One is cut on and missed. Right now, a ball and two strikes.
1: You just have to tip your cap to Wheeler. His location, so you associate all this power with his precision. Really serious. Dotting up.
0: Here comes a 1-2. It's fouled straight back.
1: Maybe the whole run bench hit, but that was away. It was a little elevated, but it was running away from him. But his friend was staying on. But that was the only place he really could have hit him.
0: Here comes a pitch. Great ball popped up. Right side, Harper coming in on the grass. He's under it, and he makes a catch. Wheeler able to get a 1-2-3 for midway in the fifth. And the Phillies a 5-1 lead in the Mets. This is Sunday Night Baseball on ESPN Radio.
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0: Back here in Philadelphia, Bryce Harper at the plate against the new pitcher. Be the right-hander, Austin Walker. First pitch swinging, tops it, foul out of play. To the left, see a smidge of natural light reflecting. A stadium like state respect. We have this gorgeous skyline shot. Muscle wet. Max Brown's great. Golf range is a little high. Center field wall, Citizens Bank Park. Here comes the pitch. That's outside. And now it's 2-1 on Harper.
1: Austin Warren, sweeper is his primary. Throws half the time thus far this season. He's a sinker, four sweeper, curveball.
0: Pitch outside. Warren, 2.63 ERA, 20 appearances, 20 appearances. Swing and a drive, right field, that one back on its way, and it's out of here. Over the high wall in right for Bryce Harper. Home run number 17, he was not home. And it is 6-1, Philly.
1: We talked about how he gets locked in on certain lefties and keeps that front side tucked. I mean, he got a breaking ball here, but didn't pull off at all. He made it for the break, stayed back through it. Absolutely crushed it, and he timed it perfectly on the line. It's a good adjustment by Harper, and patience, good balance.
0: Harper goes deep. Bob Landville's instant analysis brought to you by Empower. As well, a little. Since then, he's at 297 and he has slugged 522. Got a good bit better dives. First round pick for them. 2018 out of Wichita State. Dealing with some off-field issues this year.
1: A lot of innings. beat up. We talked about Peterson, who really didn't get better. But the challenge is they still have a lot of hitting to go through. Warren's going to have to hold it down. I mean, that's when we'll creep back into this.
0: This year, that part of their staff has been the bullpen. Overall, the team ERA in baseball 12 out of 32 for the Mets. They're 27th in starters ERA, but 5th though in bullpen. Next off, we're cut on the Mets by Eduardo Sosa.
1: Yeah, and I think the challenge that they have as a pen is just been put in situations where the starters are just thinking it's not a, you know, it's a non-factor. So they're coming up in and they're pitching in the fourth and it's not the ideal lanes they want to be in.
0: Sosa waits 0-2. Can't pit. Swing and a miss. And he gets Sosa waving at a breaking ball. Comes down to the inning. No way. A man at first. Bring up Brandon Marsh.
1: Nice pitch by Warren. Sweeper. Got Sosa. Continue to extend way outside. Sosa barely even pivoted his lower half. Just swung his arms. No one tailed.
0: Offering to Marsh is cut on of it. Marsh back in, slightly open stance, left side. You'll want to the outside. Marsh in this one struck out swinging and grounded at his second. It's his first full year with the Phillies. They got him at the deadline in 2022. From the Angels. That's a strike. And then his first full year in 2023, he raked. And this season has been somewhat similar to that year. Ball at first, one away. And the next offering is cut on and missed. Down on strikes is Brandon Marsh.
1: Warren threw everything at him, the breaking ball, he threw the sweeper, he elevated the fastball, and stayed out of the middle, most importantly, and I was able to get Marsh to chase one up.
0: So two down, it'll bring up Jacob Tyler, Real Muto. Muto has lined out, and he has flied out. Swing in the minutes. Phillies lead at 6-1. At the bottom of the fifth, they've got homers from Schwarber and Harper. The pitch. Yo, one is in for a strike. I don't know what New York would say. Schwarber off of the play.
1: Well, they are. Really doing it. Oh, we got a cameo on the counter there.
0: Nice. And the pitch. That one is a check swing. Did not go, says Bill Miller.
1: So it certainly could use Real Muto going and getting going offensively. We still have incredible pop time. He still throws out. Base runners manages the staff, but he also got that bat on his own. He's lining all over the gaps.
0: 1-2 is lining caught at first by Young. And Real Muto retired. Phillies add a run as we head to the sixth. It is 6-1. The Phillies on top of the bat. 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
2: Well, we go to the top of the sixth. Zach Wheeler back to work. Right-hander delivers pitch number 80. Break ball swing and a miss for Carson Bench. A homer to account for the Mets. Lone run. Ben Wheeler has been in command here tonight. Right-hander, the 0-1. This is outside.
3: Got a lot of swing and miss on that four-seamer. Half the swings have led to whiffs on it. He's still got quite a balanced attack. All his pitches in complement.
2: 1-1. Off the inside edge. Yeah, he's like a machine. Year in and year out. Top starters in baseball. Even though the beard is gray and he's 36 years old.
3: I mean, it looks like he could pitch for many, many more years. I wonder how long he plans to do it. He's still on top of the leaderboard in terms of pitchers in baseball.
2: 3-1. Swing and a foul. Well, look, he signed with the Phillies 5 years, $118 million in December of 2019. And signed an extension. The extension, 3 years, $126 million. Now, whereas that amount of money is absolutely ridiculous, he'd have to be one of the guys you think about giving that to.
3: Certainly backed it up.
2: 3-2 to
3: it is amazing looking at these deals, like whether Otani, Soto, you're like, okay, you guys. Earn your keep.
2: Bench, 1-2. Beyond nobody out in the sixth. 3-2 pitch is on the way. Team that is super aggressive. They have not walked tonight. They have the third lowest walk rate in the major. Wheeler ready. And now he fires. And that one is outside ball four. That broadcast makes right there. So a leadoff walk is Bench. Steps up. Next plate appearance. Man aboard and don't weigh out in front of Bo Shea.
3: Bench is not really good at bats. He's really worked the count, made off tough pitches, fouled off some tough ones. Can't be back to the homer.
2: The Shea hold for two. Bench. That's in there at the knees. Bo Shea has struck out swinging and grounded to the third. There. Beginning of the year with strikeout a ton. That strikeout rate right back down in that 17% range. That's more where you used to see it. Step there. He'll want swing and a miss. He missed that by a mile.
3: He is absolutely sweeping.
2: Yeah, his numbers are. We can do that.
3: Sweeping.
2: Yeah,
3: he's throwing brooms at him. One broom after another.
2: 2-2. Right there, frozen. They got him with a fastball at 95, and Bichette was hunching on the sweeper. I don't think he said a question. And he stood still as Eater just slipped the outside corner. That's Zach Wheeler to strike out number 7.
3: There's that running four-seamer again. It looks like a ball comes back. But that's one of that feeling you have, like, everything I'm guessing is throwing the opposite. It wasn't just in your head.
2: First one is Soto. This is down and in. No strikes.
3: This is a hitter you get yourself in trouble. It's like, at some point you're like, I can't really hit the sweeper. So there's not even a point to set. You know, your goal is to just not set it. You just try to hit something you can hit. And maybe the four seamers is just that
2: side. Around to the other side. Balls, no strikes, man. The first one out. Kick a bit. Swing and a miss. He went to the cutter, tied him up.
3: Wheeler just has all kinds of things in his back pocket. Like, he's going to throw left of the five cutters and just over top it.
2: Two and one, here comes. That one missed. Maybe a little bit inside. Four seamer at 96 in Dallas. 3-1. John climbing for Wheeler. Outside and ball four. So two walks in the inning and with one out. Two on right here with Los Angeles Station ID. 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
2: Jared Young will get a chance to hit here. Get to wonder, and I know it works. Zach Wheeler, the season high in terms of hit count is 100. Wheeler quiet. That one misses way outside. Activity in the Phillies pen. First floor.
3: Bullpen condo.
2: The bowling is up. Pitch. In for the strikes. Great story by Moe. Ballpark open. Played an exhibition game. Two of them back. Against Cleveland. And the first ever exhibition game. Phillies run the second floor. Of the bullpen is out there. Next offering is fouled into the mid. Wagner came in after that first exhibition game and said, we'll be heading down to the living room belongings down to the first floor in this duplex of business. And he was a fan of the second floor. So, he's been ever since. The next offering is down and away.
3: It's like when you reserve the hotel room, you ask for the lower floor. I was there for that.
2: Yeah. two pitches. He's walked three in the inning. The first three, he's walked all night. Mattingly will come out.
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6: I'm Christine Lisi. Orioles rolled by the Dodgers 12-1. LA's lost consecutive games for the first time since dropping four in a row from May 9th to the 12th. Cardinals and Royals combined for 28 hits. St. Louis used seven relievers, 12-10 over KC. Marlins won for the 15th time in 18 games this month. They topped the Giants 2-1. Back to you, Doug and John.
2: We'll take over Bolden on for the 23rd time at 3.57 ERA. Got Bolden this past December. I'm going to deal straight up for the lefty Matt Strom. So, the runners in the first and third big spot. pitch to Simeon, and he takes a strike.
3: So good command so far. We've got four walks and 22 and two-thirds innings.
2: Next off, we cut on and miss. And Simeon dunks in an 0-2 hole.
3: Back-to-back slider, four-seamer sinker, change-up, sweeper to go with that.
2: It's really devout right-hand batter. The 0-2 goes down and away. Simeon 0-2 in this one. He's lined out. And has run down foul.
3: But the slider has a ton of downward action. It's not very lateral. It goes straight down.
2: Swing and a miss. Struck him out. He went upstairs with the heater at 98. So Bolin gets Simeon. And the Mets are done on their half of the sixth. They do take up a run. And the final to half. It's in Philly 6. The Mets 2. 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The ESPN app.
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2: Here in Philadelphia, and Stephen Wonderham delivers down and away to Garrett Hill. 6 runs, 7 hits, and no errors. The Mets take a 4-1 to the 6. Phillies lead it 6-2. Racing ball finds the mark, and it's 1-1. Great job back to Billy Wagner, fixing your flat tire.
3: Yeah, well, the parking lot is in the new ballpark. We're parked over the side, you know, over next to the lot next to sort of where we come for the press. It's a beautiful facility when it was first built, of course. Mark Wagner was in like a three-piece suit, and they had a flat tire when it was built. I think coming back from the road trip.
2: 1-1 misses upstairs to a
3: so we're like, do we call AAA? We're trying to figure this out. And of course, you know, it's late. And look up, Wagner's crawling under the car. It's an SUV in a suit to try to change the tire.
2: The 2-1 is lined over the lunging Bichette out of the left center field. So Hill got just enough of it. A little humpback liner that eluded Bo Bichette. Lead-off man aboard. All right, so Billy Wagner's under your car.
3: Yes, yeah, so we had an issue with cease and desist at some point because he was trying to actually
2: change the tire. Yes. You couldn't get your closer.
3: Right. Your car falls on her. And he was like, no, I got it.
12: No, we ultimately had to drag him out of there.
3: That was Billy. He was like, whatever. He get his hands dirty.
2: Some over here, and Bryson Stock misses outside. Ball one, Stock. Single is forward. Struck out. Phillies have got homers from Kyle Schwarber. Is 29. Bryce Harper is 17. 1-0. Step outside corner for a strike.
3: And this ballpark, when it first opened, was really the wind pattern was crazy in the outfield. It took a while to just hit him to the ankles. One of the beautiful, more beautiful ballparks in the league.
2: 1-1 foul away.
3: Almost rushed the throw, moving a little bit towards the left field side, but Bichette didn't really have to. He reaches across his body, switches his feet, gets the bag, gets the alcohol, and then had time to make the throw for the double win.
2: Two away here, bottom six, 6-2 Phillies. Moore delivers to Trey Turnbull. This is off the outside edge. Turner has walked in, scored, single to score, and grounds it to Schwarber. Comes the pitch. It's off the outside edge. Now 2-0. Defensively in the outfield, left to right, Soto, Ewing, and Bench. Ewing shaded totally for the right step. 2-0. Jacks in there for a strike. On the infield, third to first, Beatty, Bichette, Simeon, and Young. Torrens behind the line. Straight up. Pitch a breaking ball. There's a strike. It is 2-2.
3: So Turner, a ton of sweepers there. Just spinning him.
2: And the next offering misses. Now it's 3-2.
3: Fifth straight breaking ball in a row here.
2: Bounce on the ground, two hops, and Simeon collects on the backhand and flips over to Young, and Turner is out, and the Phillies are done in their half of the six. We'll move to the seventh inning from Citizens Bank Park. It's the Phillies 6 and the Mets 2. 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

0: 2026 continue to scuffle. They fell to the Tigers 5-4-10. Chicago's lost 5 of its last 6. Marlins won their 8th straight at home 2-1 over the Giants. Miami's 14-4 this month. That is tops in the majors. Jordan Alvarez held his American League winning 25th home run of the year. His first homer since June 12. Astros edged the Guardians 2-1. North Carolina got the win it needed to extend its season in Game 2 of the Men's College World Series Finals. Beat Oklahoma 6-2, so there is a winner-take-all Game 3 tomorrow, 7 Eastern ESPN. Guys, back to you in Philly.
1: Christine, thanks so much. Jose Alvarado, early left-hander, will take over. And Eric Wendell will pinch his
2: Alvarado, big velocity sinker over the top. A lot of hits this year, though.
1: Here's the pitch. Alvarado misses upstairs and outside. That sinker that he loves to throw. I mean, that is he's throwing a sinker 99 miles an hour. Absurd drop and throw.
2: Well, they're hitting 359 off of this season, which is pretty shocking. But you elevate it a lot and flatten it out, you don't get that nasty downward action.
1: Yeah, Stalbring is cut on and missed. Yeah, I mean, the idea that this guy is going to have a 658 ERA is confusing. Now, his fifth fielding independent pitching is 372. 1-2 is a little bit high. That is probably a little more in line with how he is actually. I'm just trying to tell you how well the pitcher is pitching. Regardless of how well the defense.
2: Yeah, they're not helping with the club right now.
1: No, the Phillies have been a below average defensive team. The 2-2. Well, the Phillies tied for 25th, and that's above average. 29th in defensive run save, 22nd fielding run value. You get the idea. 3-2. Here comes. Wagaman hit it for Bailey. Top of the 7th, Billy 6 in the Mets 2 on Sunday Night Baseball. Pitch, swing and a miss, struck him out. He overwhelmed him with a fastball at 98.
2: Yeah, chased him a little bit up over the zone, helped him out a little. Placement, and we talk about the leadoff runner, leadoff batter getting on versus straight out walking back to the dugout.
1: Away and the base is empty. Francisco Alvarez found tips one into the mid of a real Utah. The 0-1 is cut out of mid. It's funny. Has to be done badly in the pregame meeting. What it's like in terms of managing and being in Philadelphia all the time, though, is compared to the East Coast cities, Boston and New York, Philadelphia. There's a passion and an aggressiveness. Steal two. Pop that off, right? And then he said the thing. He said, they like some moves. There's no doubt. The 0-2 is down. And the funny thing is, they like to move their guys, the other guys, every other. I mean, Francisco Alvarez came to play. Let's stop me for a second. The level of moves. Francisco Alvarez, do something to somebody. The 1-2 is cut on and missed. Struck him out. And Alvarez is gone. And Alvarado's no shot.
2: There's a lot of energy behind the move. You gotta

0: part of it. But I love what Madeline said about it. He said, but you just have to be your own, you have to really know, take your time where you're a part of yourself. And then like, my standard is already that high. You've got to have to drive all of that expectation. I felt like I had a good time doing it. I was a really fan. I went to college here, so I definitely got booed. Not a lot, but I got booed. There was a no-hitter elsewhere. No booze in the middle right at the center. It dropped in. I've gotten it. I was playing, protecting against balls over my head. And then I got booed, and then I almost got hit. I got the puck the next day. And they cheered that. I cheered the coin off.
1: What's going on here?
0: They want me to tell the story. Yeah, it was tough. That was tough. I mean, it was great, but I understood it. But I felt like the way I saw Philly is like fans are knowledgeable and they're passionate and they want you to care. They need you to play hard, respect the game, and respect the history that's been built before you. I think if you do all that, you're not going to have a problem.
1: Terrence takes back in. Here's the old one. Puts down and away. Lefty fire. That one is inside and squirts away. Real usual putter at 93.
0: That is something that Trent has done well this season. He's been able to go to right field and really work line to line. He's not hitting for a high average, but he is able to hit the ball to all fields. That's helped him out for sure.
1: Gotham, pitching coach of the Phillies, comes out to the mound to have a chat. Big left-hander, Rado. Side from Real Muto. Two outs, man at first. We're in the top of the seventh. Phillies have a 6-2 advantage on the Mets. Bills have a Ryan warming in the pen. On the floor. Outside. this year. The wants could have been a huge issue, but 8%. 3-1 pitch. Landing in a ground ball to the right side. Sack picks it up and slings the first. And Bench retires. No runs. And one man left. Midway in the seventh is time to stretch. Billy six. And the Mets two. This is Sunday Night Baseball on ESPN Radio. ESPN.
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2: I'm Christine Lisi. On the Major League Scoreboard, the Orioles rolled by the Dodgers 12-1. Pete Alonso hit one of four home runs for Baltimore, which took two of three in Los Angeles this weekend. For a second straight day, the Yankees offense couldn't do a whole lot. The Reds, though, wouldn't have that problem.
3: Deals the 3-1 pitch. And Stevenson hammers it. High and deep to left center field. It is way back, and it is gone into the Reds bullpen. A three-run blast for Tyler Stevenson, and Rodriguez made a mistake on the inner half, and Tyler made a pay.
2: Call on 700-WLW, Cincinnati beat New York 4-1. The Yankees went 0-9 with runners in scoring position. They left 8 men on base. They scored 3 runs total in back-to-back losses. The Brewers bounced back in a big way to put an end to a 3-game losing streak.
3: The pitch, a drive to left. This is high, this is deep, it is gone! William Contreras, a 3-run blast. It is 8-1 Milwaukee, and the Brewers are all over Bryce Elder and the Braves. Here in this series finale.
2: Call on 620 WTMJ. That Contreras blast highlighted an 8-run second inning for Milwaukee, which beat Atlanta 9-4. Down 8-1 to the Nationals, the Rays rallied for yet another home victory.
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5: hit in the air, deep right field. This one's on its way, and not only do the Rays catch the Nationals, they pass him. The 2-run homer for DeLuca, and the Rays have a 4-3 lead.
2: Call on WDAE with that 4-3 victory. Tampa improved to a big league best 26-10 at home this season. Now let's go back to Philadelphia with Doug and John.
6: Christine, thanks. 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
7: On the road, but got some nice phone calls. And be back home tomorrow.
6: Wackerman will stay in the game and take over at third base. It should be Brooks Raley. As Kyle Schwarber takes a strike. And a pitch. Check swing, pop foul. That's back of the plate. Run out of play.
7: He wanted to check his swing. He's like, all right, I'm going to keep going. Somehow he's still hitting pretty squarely.
6: Facing the southpaw, Brooks Raley, 37 years old, originally a sixth-round pick in 09 by the Cubs. This is 9 years with the Cubs, the Reds, the Astros, the Rays. And this is year 4 with the Mets. He says yes, here's the 0-2. This is the other foul, this round for his base side.
7: I mean, that was such a crazy swing that the home plate outfielder Wilson like went to clear the plate off. He's like, let me give you a moment. Looks like it was Brooks' spot.
6: The 0-2 is fouled off. Schwarber was leaning, and now smells the inning.
7: Nothing like that burning wood when you hit it. Just miss it.
6: Here comes the 0-2. Swing and a roller towards first, up with it. It's Young, he'll take it himself. And Schwarber. And there's one away. He'll take it. Here's Bryce Harford now. Harford has struck out, doubled, and homered.
7: Yeah, the really has a nice sweeper. He loves to throw. The six city, cut city as a changeup.
6: First pitch flinging it, fouls it back. Offered Schwarber, but now homer to the same game 35 times. Just four away from matching Michael Schmidt and Greg Luzinski.
7: Oh, wow. That was quite a duo.
6: Yeah, Roll and Schmidt again. Here's the 0-2.
7: Good to see Larry Boa around. Coaching, helping out. Happy point. 80 years gone.
6: 0-2. Pitch. Misses. With two strikes. Chris put up solid numbers this year. A 1-2. He popped up a foul. To the left and out of play. So maybe you'd anticipate some slug, maybe a Smidmeier. As well, maybe a tiny bit higher, but the on-base 367 is excellent. Major League average, in case you're wondering, is 320. 1-2, line drive, base hit center field. We hit the game for Bryce with Harper. Got to date on that.
7: Well, guess what? Bryce Harper is a triple shy of the cycle. Cycles. Madness.
6: How are you come close to the cycle ever?
7: I mean, probably close by maybe one, but I had one in spring training. That's the only one I had.
6: First offering. Yeah, that one is in for a strike. You had the cycle in spring training.
7: Yes, and I, in the same week I hit a grand slam. Two things I never did in the big leagues.
6: You'll want that right there on your line. Then and now. Were you a full-time player when you hit the cycle?
7: Well, I was kind of like fighting at the end of making the team, and we had a lot of outfielders still left.
6: The 1-1 is lifted in the air center field. And Ewing there to make a catch. There's any play. I mean, who in the heck gets in for late appearances in spring training?
7: Yeah, I think, well, it was a trip to Tucson, so in Arizona, a lot of teams were around that day. And then back then, there was like, everybody hated the trip to Tucson, to do the Rockies. Now they're all over here. So a lot of people didn't go on that trip, instead of the young players that didn't play the whole game.
6: Also, I would like to, I have a little bit of a bone to pick with you.
7: Yeah.
6: And again, in dismissing my perspective, I get painted as the cycle painted. I don't hate the cycle. I just don't love it as much as many. And you just said the thing. I said, we ever mentioned the cycle? And you said I was one of them. Well, being a triple away is not the same as being a single away.
7: Yeah, well, that's
6: it's not one away. It's like an equal. You're close if you have, like, if you're a double away. A single away from the side. If you're a homer or a triple away, you're not really that close.
7: You're just one hit. It's like, I have a few four-hit games. I mean, in some ways, I'm agreeing with you that the cycle.
6: What percentage is this? I would bet you it's like.
7: Oh, yeah.
6: A percent?
7: Yeah. Percent?
6: The O2. That's my point. It's like, it's like people say the guy's a triple away from the cycle. My beef is, I like, I get a better chance of getting struck by lightning.
7: That's what makes it hard.
6: It looked like you lost weight. Yeah. Close to losing 50 pounds. How much have you lost? Five.
7: Controllable, you know?
6: No.
7: Even like Harper's triple was like, you know, a little questionable, right? They threw it as the cutoff man.
6: The 0-2 is inside and in him. And Sosa will take his base.
7: Well, the question that came up last night on ESPN Radio was the cycle versus the no-hitter. And I said, well, the no-hitter is the more impressive cycle, you know, because, you know, realize the cycle is there's just happenstance and weirdness. You know, outfielder falls down, you know, but when you deal for 9 innings and give up no-hits to a major league lineup, I thought that was another category. Even though they roughly happened about the same time in baseball history. That was the question. So
6: Crawford is going to run for Sosa at first. Absolutely staying in the game. He's going to be Benson's broken foot. Brandon Marsh now. And a pitch. Center, Ewing back, slowing down. He's there, and he makes the catch. The Phillies are done, and they're half to seven. They leave a couple. We'll head up to inning number 8. At least 6. That's 2. This is Sunday Night Baseball, ESPN Radio, and ESPN at 6.
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2: We go to the 8th. Ryan Kirkring takes over on the hill and changes defensively. Marsh moves from right to left. Crawford stays in the game in center. Hill from center to right. Kirkring delivers. And a swing and a miss from both of the
3: They are throwing sweepers, and more importantly, they're really located. They haven't hung long. They're throwing it down and away, getting in that chase.
2: With that nasty sweep. And the 0-2. This time, Bichette wouldn't bite. Ball and two strikes. Bichette, a pair of strikeouts, also grounded to third. One-two. Lifted in the air. Right side. Harper near the line and a foul ground to the first baseman makes the catch. And foul territory. Oh, Bichette pops out foul first. The batter now will be Juan Soto. Soto is grounded out, single. Now trying to turn it into a double. It's also a walk. Phillies lead at 6-2. They've out hit the Mets 9-5. Six pitches high all the way to the back. The Mets have made the only error in this game. Ready and fire. And a fastball for a strike. Ryan Kirkring, I mentioned he's got a really good sweeper. Next pitch is in for a strike. It's amazing to think that a guy who averages 97 on a four-seamer throws it 28% of the time. He throws a straight pitch 46% of the time. That's just where we are. And it's what works. It's for 6-3-2. Is in there. Got him looking. And no argument from Soto. He knew it.
3: I think Soto was stunned that he just came back with blazing heat. It was three in a row. And he was waiting for something else. But that was a great job by Kerber. Just kept going with that 99-98.
2: Here is Jared Young, first pitch swinging, bounces it to the right side, Stott up with it, flips to Harper, and that's the inning. 1-2-3, go to the New York Mets, we're midway in the eighth, it is 6-2, Philadelphia on top of New York, this is Sunday Night Baseball, it is one radio on the ESPN app.
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2: Eight shades. Big turn will take over for the Mets. We go to the bottom of the eighth. And here in Philadelphia is the Philly six. So that's the Mets. A real Muto. Eric Hill. And then Bryson Stott against the southpaw. Mentor delivers. Fastball misses upstairs for ball one. John Shelby, Doug Glanville with you. Producer Rob Kelly, our engineer, is Paul Shreves. Leaning over, listening in, now straight. Kick spot. That's too high.
10: Mentor big time. Mostly two pitches, cutter, four seamer. Change up in there.
2: In for a strike. The 2-1. Swing and a ball lifted in the air. Center field. And Ewing makes the catch. And there's one away. One down, that'll bring up Garrett Hill. Phillies lead it 6-2. Hill waits right side, Minter sets, and fires.
10: The Phillies scored it on early in the first couple innings.
2: Strikeouts. Powers first, and Young picks it up. He'll toss over to Minter, who gets there in time. He gets stopped. 1-2-3. The Philly open to the ninth here at Citizens Bank Park. And it's the Philly Six, the best team to listen to Sunday night baseball. 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
2: Go on, Duran will take over. The big hard-throwing righty to face Ewing, Simeon, Wagovin. 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
17: Why don't you leave
2: her
17: alone, Jimmy?
2: Oh, you get the cars! KICS Hastings, KXPN Kearney. Step in, please. Right, right, right. Here's a 1-1. Swing and a line drive into center field. Crawford coming on and play it on the bounce. So Ewing picks up a leadoff single against the hard throwing right hand. And with a man at first, it'll bring up Martin.
3: Duran wanted that splitter down for Chase, and he hung it over the middle of the plate. Ewing just intended to press a short compact swing at the ball barrel. Right through the middle against himself with James in. So,
2: yeah, two hits tonight, one against Wheeler, one against Duran. That's pretty good.
3: Yeah, it's a rival time.
2: Yeah. Here's the pitch to Simeon. Check swing, and that one missed. Good ball. It's saves this year. Kick pitch. Swing and a ball. Clobbered foul down the left side. Over for a ball. Kicking seats in and out of play. Simeon. Disappointed year. Slash line. And the overall numbers. Swing and a miss. He's part of that group that won it all in Texas in 2023.
3: Corey Seager. Maybe
2: an 0 for 3 tonight. 1-2.
3: He has a splitter at 98, and he's over 100 at the top of the zone. That just stays true. He's swinging under that.
2: Comes to 2-2. Swing and a miss. Struck him out. And he went with a sweeper right there.
3: He has so many options to work with. And this is also elevated. Showcase reverse skill sets. You know, you have Zach Wheeler when you have that ace in your 5-2-30, pretty strong ace. And then the bullpen was in the rest. And then you're batting up with zeros with the top front line closer. And then you need these guys if you're going to go anywhere in Philadelphia. Schwarber, Harper, home runs. So they have that balance there to win the close game, but also win with a little space and room. And that's what their offense was able to provide in the first 2 weeks.
2: Impressive stuff. So the Phillies pick up the win, and they win 2-3 in this series.
3: Showing a stretch of winning close games, 2-1. The pitching came back, now that combined with some offense that gives them more pushing, allows them to use their pitchers in the best spots to save guys. And we get the big hits by Schwarber, the power game allows them to put a quick strike up there and blow it over.
2: In the final, the Phillies 6, the Mets 2 for Doug Glanville, producer Rob Elliott, and engineer Paul Gray, from John Shelby from Philadelphia. But now he's in to Christine Lisi in the studio for the postgame.
18: John, thank you. 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Coming up, Kyle Schwarber does it again. 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
5: Here's the pitch. On the ground, towards third, fair ball. Backhanded over there by Beatty. The throw is offline. It gets past Young. Coming in to score is Turner, and down to third is Schwarber. It'll go as an 8-5, and the Phillies have the lead 1-0.
4: Sosa singled in another run in that first inning, putting the Phillies up 2-0. Bottom two on for Kyle Schwarber, and one guess what he did against David Peterson.
5: 1-0. Right field. That one back on its way, and it is gone. Up to the second deck, Kyle Schwarber on the move, number 29. And just like that, the Phillies have a 5-0 lead. He just does not stop hitting home.
4: With home run in 2 games for Schwarber, Philadelphia with a 5-0 lead at that point. 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The bottom 5 Bills add to their lead thanks to the bat of Bryce Harper.
5: 3-1. Swing and a drive, right field. That one back on its way, and it's out of here. Over the high wall in right for Bryce Harper. Home run number 17. He was not fooled. It is 6-1, Philly.
4: 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Phils won the game 6-2 over the Mets at Wheeler. 2 runs, 4 hits, 7 Ks, couple walks in 5 2/3. 7-1. He's the third Philly starting pitcher over the last 15 seasons to win at least 7 of his first 8 decisions in the season. Coming up, the Orioles certainly enjoyed their time in L.A. this weekend. 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
16: I think the game on Sunday night baseball, Kyle Schwarber, still crushing. 1-0. Right field. That one back on its way and it is gone. Into the second deck. Kyle Schwarber almost number 29. And just like that, the Phillies have a 5-0 lead. So he just does not stop hitting over.

0: ESPN Radio Schwarber hitting nearly 1,700 feet worth of homers in a 5-at-bat span in this series. Phillies winning 6-2. Bryce Harper going deep as well. The day after hitting for the cycle, Zach Wheeler going 5 2/3, 2 on with 7 Ks. Phillies take 2-3 from the Mets. Now tied with the Cardinals at the top of the wild card spot in the National League after that really difficult start. The NBA offseason underway. The Thunder finalizing a trade to send guard Aaron Williams to the Hawks for 2 second round picks. Williams was the 55th overall pick back in 2021. Championship role player in Oklahoma City, now off to Atlanta. In golf, Wyndham Clark, the U.S. Open champion, Mark Rins at Shinnecock Hills, finishing the tournament 4-under after going 3-over-73 in his final round. Entered the day with a 7-shot lead, won by a stroke, has won twice in 6 starts at the U.S. Open. It's his second U.S. Open title and his second major title.
1: Here's Michelle Smallman coming up Monday. How should the Lakers approach their offseason? We ask one of their biggest fans, Ice Cube, when he joins us at 9:30 a.m. Eastern. It's on Sports Night, 6 a.m. right here on ESPN Radio, ESPN2, and ESPNU.
2: Good day for me. 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
3: All right, I'm not sure where you are, DJ. We haven't been together since the next title. Unfortunately, spent many hours on the airwaves since that, including the night that they won the championship. All that said, I am very much a guy who believes that this Knicks team, for all the greatness that they just did, for all the incredible things that they were able to accomplish, running it back is still a recipe for disappointment. Doesn't work in today's modern sports era. It's not something that you can do with any measure of success. You've got to continually get better. You've got to continually improve. The idea that you're going to stay the same while everybody else is spending their off season trying to improve, you're going to get the same results. That's flawed.
4: I feel like based on what you saw, they are, they have one of the best characters in a long time. And it was super dominant. So I'm not sure. I can agree that they didn't make 100. I'm not saying that's what you're saying, but I don't know if I have to make 100 a week. In all honesty, unless like the Celtics get Giannis, then all right, that does change the math. But right now, they're the best on the East. Like, I don't see a scenario where anybody in the East is going to beat them. And to be honest, right? Like, the year before, they just got the finals, and now they could be years back. If not for the unfortunate balance in game one against the Pacers, so they've always been kind of knocking on that. They were like, to get to the finals, right? And they got to the finals, they dominated the finals. They only lost 3 games in the entire postseason run. So I'm not too sure they have to make too many tweaks, because if it ain't broke, you got to fix it. But
2: this was a run that will not be duplicated. It was the most historic run in NBA history. You're not pulling that off 2 years in a row.
4: You might not pull it off 2 years in a row, but if you still get 16 wins, yeah, you might take maybe 8 losses. You still go back to back. Like, we've seen that before, right? Like, I don't know. I'm not saying it'll happen. That's true. That's true. We haven't seen that in a while. But again, like, we've seen the Warriors go back to back. We've seen the Heat and Harden go back to back. So, like, they didn't need to make too many tweaks. They might have added a piece here and there. But, like, the core foundation of the wins, to me, they stay exactly the same. Like, what type of adjustment would you want to even see?
5: I mean, look, there's not much room. And James Dolan has been pretty clear about his stance on going into the second eight. He called it a suicide. Here's Bobby Marks, ESPN, NBA front office insider, reacting to those comments.
6: I think I'd probably be more comfortable hearing from the analysts than not Jim. I don't know if Dolan kind of knew what he was talking about when he was talking about a second apron. The second apron is restriction on teams that are trying to add outside of your own players or retaining your own players. Second apron is for teams that are not championship level teams. We saw that a couple of years ago as far as the Minnesota and some of those teams that got on the Boston Sterling level team injuries here. So I think Mitchell Robinson and Andrew Shannon are priorities. It's a matter of the price number. And if the price becomes pretty high, then I think we have a problem. You'll walk away now because the options, if you don't retain those two, you play the minimum offense. That's the option. It's not like all of a sudden those guys may leave and you have like $15 million about spending the operations in here. That doesn't exist here just based on the Bridges extension that's about to kick in here.
5: There's some tough math for this team to do. And again, to your point, TJ, they don't really have a lot of pieces that either they want to move or shouldn't, right? Like, you know, prior to the playoffs, you know, if the Knicks had come up short, everybody would be screaming that the Knicks needed to get Giannis, and they would have shipped Carl Anthony Towns to town. I don't think that moving on to Towns now is even a conversation. The reality is that in another year or two, this group is going to be broken up into division or not. The other reality is that there are guys in this roster that are right now to turn around, including guys in the starting five, including Jalen Brunson, who has every right to walk into Leon Rose's office and go, I took less than your championship. I did my part. Now, he has every right to turn around and say that. And while people have this sort of, idealistic view of, well, they all want to sit together and they're all happy and this part of the championship while making a change because it's human nature. Right? Josh Hart could turn around and talk about, I was a key piece to your entire franchise for the last 5 years. I was a key piece of this championship run. I make less than everybody else in the starting five. Time to pull me up. I mean, nobody would look sideways at any of these players for asking for that money. That's the reality.
4: The wording that you were using and whatnot in the business that you're making. When you indicated people talking about, how they like keep everybody together, it was all he was showing all teeth and so funny.
7: I
4: get that part, but Josh Hart is fine through 2028, right? I'm looking at it all right now. Like, a lot of the core guys are fine.
5: They can't ask for more.
4: But I don't think that would be that much of a team of guys, asking for a lot more instead of breaking up the team per se, because the Knicks don't pay for that. Like, they honestly don't, because, again, most of these guys are free agents. A lot of them are free agents. So, 2028. So, I think they're going to find there, but you're right. They will be eventually broken up for one reason or another. But they keep this core intact because this core has every single piece that you need. They have personal wings that guard number five, they have lines in the paint, they have a big that can shoot that can shoot very well for us. Because I think one thing I always talk a lot about is that when you have a big that can't shoot, they have that big judgment for today's NBA. And the fact that Carl can't shoot, he gives the threat that you have to respect it out there, and you got to close those games first. You got a guy that's willing to do all the dirty work, Josh Hart. Now you got to figure out a way to keep Mitch Robinson. You got to figure that out. You got to see that adequate dimension from the perspective. But I think they're fine, man. I wouldn't be too much worried about this. Because, again, who in the East, objectively, would beat them in 7 years right now?
5: I think Boston would. Again, I have to remove. You have to remove. The level of performance than they've had. It was not something that was sustainable beyond this run. It's certainly not something that's easy to duplicate. It was the best net rating in playoff history.
4: For sure, for sure.
5: I mean, so you can't expect them to be at that same level again. You can't expect them to seven straight games to shoot better than 55%. That's not something that's duplicated. So the reality is, if you back that off, and you're playing a team of Boston caliber with the players that they have,
4: they beat much more competitive.
5: Yeah, but that doesn't mean they'll win a game. That's a coin flip series, and you have to reject it.
4: But they beat Boston when Boston was when they had a better offense. When they had Jimmy Holiday, when they had Al Horford, when they had that's when they beat Boston. They got a better coach obviously now, and Boston objectively won. They're objectively won. So like, I wouldn't worry about Boston at all. And on the next thing, because we had a choice of Kevin Durant, Jaylen Brown, and Jason Tatum, and we beat them. I think we beat them before, so there's no reason to be worried about the Knicks, because we haven't had a Celtics, and that's all we need. Shoot a bunch of threes, defend threes, which the Knicks did a very great job of doing throughout the playoffs, was defending the three-point line. So, like, Boston was actually a very, very even series for them.
5: There's a team in Oklahoma City right now that sat there a year ago this time and had the same exact conversation we're having now. Everything's fine. They're still the best team. They're still that. They don't need to change anything. And look where they were.
4: But
5: they eliminated at home.
4: But their second best player did not play in that game.
5: Okay. And that's all. Okay, now you're not bringing to the table the other thing that the Knicks had during this postseason run. Incredible injury fortune. As in, nobody got hurt. Period. And I don't think I would be duplicated again. Ever. I mean, the NBA postseason rules even the toughest and most fit teams in the league, and it causes injuries. So, these are things that I think were the perfect storm of events that came together for the Knicks. I just don't bank on them happening twice in a row. That's just the way I view it.
4: The Spurs are getting better. So if the Spurs team is better, they will be able to score OKC. But the Spurs' biggest issue against the Knicks is when he does not have set moves. He's kind of playing off of his talent. And that, all that is not going to be fixed in one offense. He's not going to develop a mid-range game. If he shot under 35% on the mid-range in the playoffs, he's not going to just become, add on all the way to the playoffs in one offense. That's not going to happen. He's not going to develop a post-game. He's going to lose all the way to the playoffs in one offense. Yes, this offense might get better, which he should. De'Aaron Fox might be a little bit healthy, which I can see that. But still, again, the Knicks match up great against so many teams because of their versatility. That's why I'm not too great against Jalen Brunson right now. Is the best composer in the NBA. So I get it. You're a Knicks fan. You were scoring. You're not used to winning. That's why I'm right. Like, I completely understand.
5: I'm just a realist, though. I'm just a realist about the way things go.
4: You remind me of one of my close friends, Drew. He's a Knicks fan. And he was like, man, this Knicks run is fluke. And then eventually,
5: it was a fluke. It's hard to duplicate.
4: So he was calling the fluke early before, it kept happening. Like, when they were in the second round, they were running through. Actually, I don't know who they were running through in the second round. The Sixers. He was like, it's a fluke, blah, blah, they'll lose to somebody. And obviously, they did it. Right? So, I get you being a realist, but, man, as a objective guy watching, analyzing all this, the Knicks have the perfect combination of the team that you need to win. Guys, I think they won 5. Closer, spacing, depth, good coach. I just don't see any teams. Again, I don't see a team in the West that can beat them. And if you get to the finals, you got a shot unless you're in the Heat with Jimmy Butler. You got Pat Riley is washed.
5: It's going to be an interesting offseason as the NBA draft right upon us and Marcus Rihanna's all that coming up here. All right, up next, we've got a whole bunch of feelings, but do we have that winning feeling?
0: Game out of the Camp to camp, team to team.
4: Jordan had the best season of his career this year.
0: He knows what's at stake. 81 days until kickoff. 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
13: James Dolan is the owner of the New York Knicks. 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
16: Shadow here, historic Shinnecock. Sorry, bathed in sunshine. It's historic Shinnecock. This putt all the way up the hill. Left of the hole, turning back to the right. This has a chance. It's going to get to within a foot of the hole. And a fist bump from Wyndham Clark. He'll wait to tap that in, I would imagine. But he's going to win the U.S. Open.
17: As Wyndham Clark puts his ball down, we're a long way from L.A.
16: But the same thing happened there that happened here in New York. As Wyndham Clark wins his U.S. Open, a hug for Big Mike Dames, and some high fives. He has won over this New York crowd, and he's been his second U.S. Open.
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2: Wyndham.com. Wyndham Clark wins the second U.S. Open. I heard the call series six at PGA Tour Radio. As out in Chicago, Hamptons in Long Island. Beautiful course out there. But that's what we stuck in. It's everybody out there. It's fantastic. All the high blue Manhattan. Take a little the train rides out there. It's been a good weekend in the hands of Wyndham Clark now enjoying a win on Father's Day. And he spoke after the final round and explained what it means to win in front of his father.
19: He's never been there to see win. Not only that, to finally have him there for a win is amazing, but special Father's Day. And I know in 23, it was obviously a great Father's Day present for him, but I know he wanted to be here in person. And so for him to surprise me, it was amazing. And so I can't wait to spend more time with my dad tonight and celebrating this, because it's not just my win, it's my, you know, it's my team. And that's John Ellis, who helped get me here. A big wave, it's my agent, it's my swing coach, my trainer, and then obviously my family. So there's a lot of people behind me, so I was happy that he's here.
2: I don't know, BJ, if you remember last year when Ryder Cup was at Bethpage Black, and the amount of, let's just say I kind of take offense to the idea that there was a rowdy, but there was a lot of rowdy viewers. Nonetheless, Wyndham Clark talked about being mentally prepared for the abuse he was about to receive from the crowds.
19: I was kind of making jokes about it with Dave, where we heard someone cheer for me. I go, oh, there's one person that likes me, you know. So we would kind of make jokes and make it maybe a little lighthearted. But it's tough, man. I've played now on the press cup and Ryder Cup on foreign soil, and they kind of had that atmosphere a little bit. I also got a good friend last week out of Canada. You know, they were pretty harsh on me the last day. And so I think that all of that combined kind of gives this moment where, all right, I've been in this position. Sucks being the underdog or getting your games, but I can pull through, and there's nothing like winning kind of an away game, if you will.
2: Clark is Warren Clark. In the first round, never lost the lead. Held on from Thursday all the way through Sunday. Pretty impressive fashion. His final round of pairing was with the one and only Scottie Scheffler. And Scheffler reacted to the rowdiness of the New Yorkers and the Long Islanders. Treatment of Ryder Clark.
20: I mean, the crowd was tough today. I mean, New Yorkers were tough people. There was a good turnout from the fans. You know, they you like seeing the fans cheer for you. I think sometimes it can get a little too much when, you know, your balls are kind of going off greens. You start hearing cheers. That felt a bit much to me. But at the end of the day, you know, I can't control fan behavior. It's, being in the arena is not for everybody. You know, there's been crowds that have been for me in my career. There's been crowds that have been significantly against me in my career. You know, I think a Port Rush was a scenario for me where, you know, Rory's in his hometown. Or not his hometown, he's in Ireland and not far from where he grew up. And, you know, crowds can be tough. And being in the arena is not for everybody. And, you know, I think it shows a lot about what Wyndham how he handled not only this golf course, but I think the crowd today as well. And as a ball deserving champion.
2: No, I had a friend who was at the Ryder Cup last year with that Bethpage Black, and Rory, the treatment that he got, he told me, he said, man, it was something different. And I guess Scott was saying that, like, hey, balls on the green is not really for the cheering, but I mean, we spoke, like, if you're rooting for a guy, you're rooting for a guy.
4: Why do you think New Yorkers are like, so strong? I live in New York, so I know they can't be right.
2: Yeah, cover the Jets are crying out loud.
4: Yeah, I know. Man, there's people listening. So why do you think New Yorkers are so strong?
2: Listen, I mean, we like, and we don't like what we don't like. And we're not really shy or bashful or you know, worried about saying what we think. And that sets a lot of people off the wrong way. Listen, you're taking a guy who grew up in New York and sticking me in the South. That whole bless your heart thing doesn't sit well with me. Because if you don't like me, just tell me you don't like me. Guess what? I don't like you either. We don't have to be friends. It's okay. So, you know, I just think that sort of passion, that sort of energy. Look, and we saw it with the Knicks, right? Not to bring it back to them, but like, that's just the level of fandom that they have. I mean, every market, every team has their own level of fandom.
5: in the way that they do things. Different, it's unique. Some people say Philly is the worst. Some people say Raiders fans are the worst. Some people, I mean, it just depends on whatever. I don't think New Yorkers are that bad personally, comparatively speaking, other fan bases, but I'm biased. I grew up here, so I certainly would listen to other people tell me otherwise.
4: Yeah, I think New Yorkers are probably my favorite fan overall. Because like, there's like a genuine like love for that team. So like when I was coming to Jets, it was like, I got that first experience of it, and obviously we'll talk more about that later. But yeah, like Jet fans, Knicks fans, New Yorker fans, really one of a kind. But
5: yeah. If they love you, they'll always love you. If they don't, I take personal.
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1: 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We asked one of their biggest fans, Ice Cube, when he joins us at 9:30 a.m. Eastern. 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
33: Finishing the tournament at 4 under 4 the week. It
18: gets his second U.S. Open title. Clark entered the day with a seven-shot lead. Sam Burns closed in to one within a stroke. Should say Clark wins wire-to-wire, though, has won twice in only six starts at the U.S. Open. It's his second major title. Great finish of the WNBA tonight. Neka Okumake calling game. Two-point game. 8 seconds to go. Here is Wheeler off to the floor. Wheeler with three. Wheeler gives it up. Okumake for the win. You bet. You bet. What a big finish to the 30th anniversary game. LA with the walk-off win.
0: ESPN Sports with a 13-point second-half turnaround to win it. Okumake had an L.A. high 24. Eric Wheeler, 15 and 5 assists, including the number on the game winner. Brianna Swords, 18 for the Liberty. A team high, but not enough. Back-to-back losses for New York. They're now 11-6. L.A. 8 and 8. In the NBA, the Thunder trading guard Aaron Wiggins to the Hawks for a pair of second-round picks, averaging 9 points per game and 3 rebounds per game this past season. NHL, the Kachuk brothers teaming up. Panthers trading for Senators captain Brady Kachuk, return including a pair of first-round picks in Friday's draft, number 9 and number 25, in addition to a 2029 first-rounder.
1: 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Coming up Monday, how should the Lakers approach their offseason? We ask one of their biggest fans, Ice Cube, when he joins us at 9:30 a.m. Eastern. 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
18: Right field. That one, the bat's got its way, and it is gone. Into the second deck, Kyle Schwarber unloads number 29. And just like that, the Phillies have a 5-0 lead. He just did not stop hitting home.
6: No, he does not. Another one today. The Phillies, they go on to beat the Mets tonight here on Sunday Night Baseball. 6-2. It is game night here on ESPN Radio, the ESPN app. As we welcome in Doug Glendo, ESPN MLB analyst. Doug, you heard the call there on ESPN Radio. We talked last night, and I asked you a question about the Phillies looking like they've turned things around. Their offense, at least at home, certainly continues to ride top of the order today. 5-3-10, 5-run score, 4 RBIs. Look, as long as they can keep hitting their way out of this thing, they have enough pitching to survive.
18: DJ, welcome back to the party, baby.
7: But do you feel like Philly could make a run and be able to overtake the play and add on you?
8: Well, they have the capability. I mean, they make a lot of things that have to go a certain direction. I mean, the Braves, I mean, have been able to weather a lot of things, considering their starting rotation has had a lot of injuries as well. Chris Sale pitched exceptionally well, as he typically does. Their offense has been incredible. They have, you know, a home run, a power game. They've been in contributions a lot of levels. And they also have a very aggressive man in the front office, Alex Anthopoulos, who will go make moves to make sure that they have no doubt. So it's going to be fun to watch these teams as the Phillies are kind of getting into their stride, and the Braves are just playing real baseball. I see the really close back and forth for a while, especially those head-to-head series that will come up.
18: Doug Glendo, ESPN MLB analyst, joining us here on ESPN Radio. It has been a
6: solid sample size now in the month of June for the New York Yankees, who have been learning to live life without Aaron Judge. This is a team since the beginning of June that has dropped to the middle of the league and weren't scored another had a couple of big outbursts. But it seems to be the way for the Yankees. It's like 10 runs or up to 2, right? They have these games where they just score double digits or they struggle to hit like they did today. The gap of the Rays now down to 2 games. No one knows when Aaron Judge is coming back. Does it change your view of this team and their ability to make it a postseason run?
24: Well, it changes the view just losing Aaron Judge. I mean, that's just, you know, irreplaceable. And he's not irreplaceable. He is just a game changer. And he just single-handedly changes how teams approach them, what the teams have to work around. And the strange thing about it is the Yankees really do have a lot of talented offensive players. I mean, they still have a bunch of MVPs, Dellinger, Goldschmidt, they have Ezekiel Weiss, who's this rising star. They have a lot of weapons. And, you know, Jackson is an overdrive. So I remember last year when they started to make moves, when they actually got Jazz Chisholm, I remember we talked a lot about getting more athletic. And part of the reason he said that was because he was worried that they were too heavy in, like, what the Aaron Judge was at. They wanted to figure out how to win games by putting pressure and getting, you know, guys that can go first to third and steal bases. They wanted that kind of option so that if they're not hitting home runs or they don't have Aaron Judge, they can still win games. So they're still set up like that. And, you know, as long as they get the arms and the pitching, then they can still find those ways to win those close games and not need the Aaron Judge, you know, like a 3-run homer and wait for him to do what he does.
7: I'm a big Marlins fan. Growing up, that's one of my favorite South Florida teams. And obviously, they're only 0.5 back in a wild card race. So, you know, they're one of those teams that sometimes they make a little bit of a run, but they're not usually consistent when it comes to it. How would you expect them to be in the NL wild card race?
24: No, they're definitely right. I mean, you know, because it goes to me whether they'll expend the resources come trade deadline time. Like, will they buy? Will they try to make moves to get better? Or are they kind of continue the sort of development of the IDC? They hold on. You know, they have some young arms that can pitch. They have some, you know, young players that can pitch. They got a lot to offer. They're also in the division where, you know, people kind of forget about the Nationals. The Nationals are scoring runs more than anybody. And the division overall is just better, which is why it makes the Mets have a lot of problems, because they have to leapfrog a bunch of teams. They don't have to just get in it. They have to pass teams who are all playing each other. So that's where the Marlins and the Nationals are in pretty good position to make it interesting. So make the moves at the trade deadline, and that will show that, you know, they're serious about continuing on something they believe can get them into the postseason.
6: He's Doug Glanville here on Game Night on ESPN Radio. I'll ask you this question very simply. The St. Louis Cardinals, this is a team that had an expected win total of around 69-70 wins. They're already at 41. Are they for real?
24: They're for real. And they need arms to really be like, okay, I'm going to go into the playoffs and go deep. The thing about it, and this is after multiple years of doing Cardinals games with Ollie Marmol running the team. And I remember last year, I was like, okay, yeah, the Cardinals, they're done. And I looked up in September, like, wait a minute, they're still mathematically in it. I couldn't believe it. They're still in it. And, you know, their game is this. They have to play like perfect baseball. And that's like the Cardinal way anyway. They have young players that have to kind of play beyond their years, like what the Holtz is doing. They have, you know, they have to do that. And they don't strike anybody out. Their pitchers are all pitched to contact. So they have to catch everything. And they're doing that. So they have to play that game. They're not slugging. They're not going to out-slug. They're not going to out-power and strike you out. But they aren't playing within their game. And they need guys to take the lead to young players like George Walker to be able to really compete. So, yeah, and they're in the Central. That is like a lot of question marks, right? I mean, the Brewers, yeah, they're the Brewers. But they're always, Brewers are ultimately beatable on some level, and then everybody else is kind of in the pack. So, yeah, the Cardinals are right there, and they're in the right division to be able to make that count all the way.
6: Three teams in the American League right now sit with a positive run differential. The Tampa Bay Rays are only at +8. We mentioned before about the Yankees, sort of their top first, but I mean,
18: How does the American League represent itself when it comes to the postseason? Like, it just said, I know every team has flaws. Like, we can do this in the National League roster. Like, there are flaws where they can do baseball. That's what the trade deadline is for. But nobody looks like they want to win this thing in the American League. I mean, do they have more wants than anybody in the National League?
8: Well, so on one hand, it's really exciting on one level for American League fans because everybody's in it. Everybody's in it. And that was the goal when they added the third wild card team to the playoff mix. They wanted more market to be, you know, have skin in the game and feel like they were in it. And therefore, they created more buyers than sellers. And what I like about what happens in this environment is that when the trade deadline comes around, I start to see my front offices think of it as like win-win trades. They do more of these sort of, okay, I'll give you my left field, you give me your third baseman because I have this young guy to fill in. So you get more of these moves that are not like punting until next year. They're just trying to find the right pieces. That makes it interesting to me. And so it is going to come down to who's hot, who's going to spend the resources at the trade deadline. We know the Yankees will do that. We know the resource teams will do that. But it's also fascinating that in the American League, you have teams like Boston, teams that are resourced that are kind of floating out of there, and they may not actually be players to kind of turn, you know, to dominate the buyer's market. And so that gives, you know, other teams, Seattle, Cleveland, other opportunities. So I think it's fascinating. But yes, there's just not a lot of great teams right now in the American League, and it's making these races close to the top. Oh, you gotta get hot. Might be the Mariners, might be the Tigers or something. And you saw last year the Tigers, you know, got run down by Cleveland. So I think it's exciting on a lot of levels. I like Atlanta. I mean, I'm not saying they will, you know, Yankees or Dodgers, of course. You know, I know they do bad. But just embrace yourself because they have the farm system to do it. I think Atlanta, if I just pick the vacuum, because they're missing arms, they're really good. They win. And, you know, they just need another frontline starter, and they'll be a whole different team.
18: 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Thanks so much for the time tonight. And try to see if you can catch one of those college world home runs. 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
18: 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All right, coming up next, is the juice worth the squeeze? We'll answer that question. It's Game Night on ESPN Radio and ESPN.
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15: Brennan Soresby plans to apply for the NFL supplemental draft after he had been ruled ineligible by the NCAA, replacing more than 9,000 vets.
16: I'm sure there's going to be some team that said, hey, good person, terrible mistake. We may have a franchise quarterback getting in our program right now. It's a big deal. Especially with teams who have multiple draft picks and a first round next year. If we take a shot at a guy and it could be one of the rips. This might be the one thing that Jets and general manager off the golf course has said, we might be able to get our franchise quarterback when you never would have otherwise.
17: Never a bad place to be on a golf course. This is Game 9 on ESPN Radio, the ESPN app, Series XM, Channel 80. I'm Mark Zeno, he's DJ Manimay. United States will take on Turkey coming up on Friday in their final group matchup. Before moving on to the knockout round, their first matchup coming up on July 1st. In the knockout round, World Cup update brought to you by Gusto, the football supply, payroll benefits, and so much more. 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Brennan Soresby is trying to get his way into the NFL via the supplemental draft. And while he is certainly a question mark and for a lot of teams, remind everybody that the NFL does not have to grant him a supplemental draft. They don't owe it to him. If they don't want to give him one, guess what? We've got an undrafted free agent, and the team can choose to sign him. However, it goes down. I think Brandon Soresby can end up on an NFL roster at some point. Here, DJ. I guess the question simply is how much is it worth? How much is the headache or the PR nightmare, whatever it may be, of getting Soresby on the team? How much is that worth to a team?
7: I don't think it's much of a PR nightmare. I do think that I would have put him on the team if I'm in control. Mainly because if your quarterback has that much of an addiction, and the quarterback decision, a lot of it is decision. He could make good decisions in split seconds. And over again. Consistently betting on your team, consistently betting overall. You never know in a grand scheme of things you're going to be betting on for some little things of that nature. But again, when there's money on the line, I've had a debate with a lot of my friends about should players be able to bet. And I always say no, because if the opportunity is there for them to cash big. And all they got to do is throw a game. It's a pretty big chance whether they'll do it or not, right? You see that every year, doing the players, and they do it. But it's like, it is not off the board. Because the thing is, when you gamble a lot, you're also going to, if you win, you're going to lose a lot, too. So I bet you'll get better enough. I'm just going to have the same, right? So, yeah, like, I would have said the tempo before, but you need your quarterback to be good decision makers off the field, like, consistently. Like, it's rare that you kind of have a quarterback that is consistently bad. The decision makers off the field, they don't got to be a criminal. That is what their life on the field is erratic. You kind of see it when I'm playing onto the field eventually.
17: Yeah, I mean, one thing you're right about, that being quarterback is all about decision making. and making decisions over and over and over again.
7: Those are supposed to be good decisions.
17: Brandon Sorsby made a bad decision over and over and over again. Okay? And so you can question his ability at the position because of that. Beyond that, there will be a team, I think, that is going to sign. And as we hear from Mike Tanner on ESPN NFL Front Office Insider on Sports Line, NFL teams will explain away anything if they think a guy is a franchise quarterback.
19: There's a lot of people in the league that I've talked to that say, like, the one line you can't cross is gambling on your own team. That's a death penalty. And there's the other segment that's like, wait a second, this is a young man who never been on a game he played in. No evidence that he ever tried to throw a game. He's a girl with a phone and had all this information drawn out of from sports betting. And if he's hanging out with a bunch of buddies who could do this all legally, he clearly has a role he can be held accountable. But he may be a franchise quarterback. There is a mindset in the NFL that if Hannibal Lecter ran a 4-3, somebody would say, oh, that's just an easy
17: score. I tend to agree. But I think that when it comes to this particular scenario, teams will be a lot more skittish on this whole thing. Look, it's really simple. And you'll find no bigger betting proponent for sports betting than me. Right? Any vice that's out there has the lowest delinquency rate. It's nowhere near as bad as some of the other ones. When you talk about, you know, the impact that it has and things of that nature. It's interesting how people choose to frame sports betting. That's a whole different conversation. That said, if it was me and I was the commissioner of a league, the minute you bet, you're gone. And if the NFL had a bet on him, they would turn around and say, Brandon Sorsby suspended it. It's just a hard unanimously. You bet once, you're gone for life. That's it. Done. Throw the book at the first guy. And you know the old phrase, sometimes you got to shoot a hostage to let everybody know you're serious? You know, well, that's kind of what it needs to happen. Right? All you got to do is do it once. And let everybody know it's serious. But the problem is that they keep giving second chances to everybody who does this stuff. And then they wonder why people do it over and over and over again because you're not punishing people. The game is not a firm enough suspension for it should be detrimental enough to make everybody know if you're dumb enough to place a wager, particularly on a sport that you're playing, even if it's not on your team, and that's the problem here. So Brandon Sorsby is going to find his way into the NFL.
7: I agree. I mean, people talking about he might be a franchise guy. That was kind of tricky because if he was, it was clear he was in the draft last year. He played a lot. It's not like Dante Moore out of Oregon. If only had 1 year starting. Brandon Sorsby has been starting for quite some time in Cincinnati. So he's not a young pup. He had a lot of snaps. So the idea that he might get some tools. So he could develop into something decent, but I think it's kind of, I think the story is bigger than that. Sometimes, people see a little something, like, okay, you might have this, you might have that, you can draft them, and a little bit of draft them in the third or fourth round, you might have something. How often is the third, fourth, or fifth round guy that, like you will take care of actually getting out? It's not that.
17: And again, supplemental guys work out even less, for whatever reason. Yeah. Brian Bosworth was a supplemental pick. The more recent names of supplemental picks have not turned out well in recent years. Beyond all that, still, this is a scenario for whatever team that chooses to go get them that says, hey, we have to deal with the fallout of this if you bring him on your roster. It could be one of these things where you bring him on, he does the press conference and it's done, and he's like a practice squad guy, or he's just working off, third quarterback on the roster, trying to deal, and he spends a year getting himself ready to be ramped up, and then somebody can use him as a trade bait if it ends up working well. There's a variety of different options here. And none of them seem 100% appealing, but Brandon Sorsby, again, I would be floored if he doesn't end up playing.
7: I just don't think we'd be able to appear on my own name because
17: not anymore.
7: Gambling is such a...
17: he's always kind of done the explanation, hasn't he?
7: Yeah. And that, gambling. A lot of people Not with the most people gamble, but a lot of people gamble, enough people gamble, and it doesn't have the negative connotation. Obviously, there's a crime, obviously, he was accused of sexual deviancy or sexual assault, a bunch of variety of things. Like, gambling is something that, I gambled, I was

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0: wins his second U.S. Open title at Shinnecock Hills, finishing 4-under, holding off Sam Burns despite a 3-over 73 today. Clark ended the day with a 7-shot lead. He wins by a stroke, has won twice in only 6 starts at the U.S. Open. Only John McDermott, Walter Hagen, and anyone else did it in fewer starts. In the NHL, the Kachuk brothers teaming up in Florida. The Panthers trading for Senators captain Brady Kachuk returned, including a pair of first-rounders this year. ESPN's Emily Kaplan on the deal.
1: Over the season, it became pretty clear to Ottawa that Brady Kachuk wanted a change of scenery, and he did not intend to resign with them next summer when he was eligible for an extension. So they engaged with a small handful of teams, all in American markets, but Brady Kachuk had full control here with a full no-movement clause, so he got to dictate in the end where he wanted to go, and it was very clear his preference was Florida. As he

0: outlet on SportsCenter. Elsewhere in the NBA, the Thunder are trading guard Aaron Wiggins to the Hawks for a pair of second-round picks. He averaged 9 points per game and 3 rebounds per game this past season. In baseball, the Phillies roll on Sunday Night Baseball's Kyle Schwarber hitting his 29th home run of the season, a 3-run shot as the Phillies take down the Mets 6-2, hitting nearly 1,700 feet worth of homers in a 5-at-bat span. Bryce Harper going deep as well a day after hitting the cycle.
1: Here's Michelle's moment coming Monday. Now that the 25-26 NBA season is officially over, it's time to look ahead to the NBA offseason and which team has a chance to improve themselves the most. It's on Sports Zone, like 6:00 a.m. right here on ESPN Radio, ESPN 2, and ESPN Channel.
2: The Miami Heat have been trying to get Giannis for months. 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
4: If I'm Boston Celtics, and I haven't won a championship in a couple of years, bringing Giannis, if I can fit him into what I do, I think that would be the first good fit. I don't think you have to rearrange your franchise for Giannis. I do think Giannis will be better utilized when he has strong leadership from a head coach and starting to be a part of the best.
0: 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We're discussing the potential Giannis Antetokounmpo trade earlier. You heard my esteemed colleague, the godfather of ESPN Radio, Freddie Coleman, talk about OKC being a possible landing destination. I really can't think of that. But it's a part of this whole Giannis trade to me that's interesting. How much will the Bucks want to do right by Giannis and give him what he wants as opposed to what is best for them and what they want? I mean, those are two completely different things. And it's not like the Bucks owe it to Giannis to go, hey, you know, where do you want to go? To war, I got to deal with that. It's not coming on them to do that. So, I mean, where Giannis wants to go, maybe secondary or whatever the best offer is.
5: Yeah, no, for sure. I just think that the best potential offers just aren't there. I think if anybody could beat what the Miami Heat so far can offer, which is Tyler Hero, some of the young kids, they better pick. In terms of the 3-team trade with the Pistons, Tyler Hero, Detroit, which I think they would have taken it by now, and I think they're trying to see who could beat that, and nobody wants to beat it, because I think they have a quarter to get money. Some people already want to include Joe Brown, but I've also read that if they could get Giannis to get around, but they want to try to do that. The idea that we have with OKC, trying to send over Chet. I actually went into the trade machine. You can trade Chet and Isaiah Hartenstein for Giannis, and it worked through. The trade would not fail. So, but again, like, that's what
0: they want to do. Big man, though.
5: No, probably right now.
0: I mean, Chet theoretically could be a wing.
5: Theoretically. So again, like, it could be done, but it's going to always be going to stay pat. And so it's really, you know, whether Boston wants to get more aggressive or we want to settle with the Heat. But again, like, nobody is getting beaten in the Heat's offer, which I don't think is a great offer. I'm not a good 5-0 guy. And they don't have great assets. They don't have many picks. Because we get pet like Washington. But yeah, so.
0: If he's going to end up going to Boston, I mean, it's going to have to be for Jaylen Brown. I mean, I would argue maybe you do trade Jason Tatum instead. You're probably going to get more of a return. If you can ask more in return than you would for Jaylen Brown, that's a bold move by the franchise. I certainly understand it. Here's Marcus Morris, former NBA player and coach Tatum, on potential Giannis Jaylen Brown.
6: I think Jaylen Brown needs his own team. I think it's about time. I love the combination between him and Jason Tatum. I was there. I watched him. I played 2 years with him. I think it's time that Jaylen Brown goes to his own team and establishes himself as a superstar and gets the role that he wants to be at. And I think this is a great trade for both teams because Giannis and Tatum are complementary of each other. You can play Giannis all over the floor. Jason Tatum is a is coming back. He's still showing that he's going to be a top 10 player in this league, top 5 player in this league. I believe that Giannis is still worried about his franchise, and I think he should be in the question of making it to one of the franchises like Boston, because I believe that he brings a lot into championship contention as soon as that happens.
7: Let me ask you a question. And based on the heels of what you just heard from Marcus Morris, is there a world where you believe Jaylen Brown carries a team through January? You hesitated, so the answer is no. If the answer was yes, it would have been yes. Is the cornerstone piece of the franchise that
5: I mean, he's not a Finals MVP.
7: But he has Finals MVP of Jason Tatum on the other side.
5: Okay, so you're basically saying
7: when winning Finals MVP is about him playing well in a 7-game stretch. It's not about him taking the team to that point but being the lead dog opponent in the stretch.
5: I think he could. I'm a little higher on the ground than most people. So I think he could.
7: It's just one of those things, PJ. Like, and just playing devil's advocate, if you're Milwaukee, right? Like, what do you really view him as far as elevating your franchise? If you're going to make this trade, you're going to give away your Antetokounmpo and get something in return. I mean, the argument is an argument. Yes, we're getting Jaylen Brown. We're going to build more around him. Okay, but you're giving away a guy who can carry you for a title and has done that with lesser pieces to a lesser player who's never proven he can do that. Like, that math doesn't add for me.
5: Theoretically, you're out of him somewhere else. Right now, they're about to go through a
7: Milwaukee didn't get out of it. Just the same way the general consensus for Luka was, they didn't get out of it. It's never going to feel like you got him. No one's going to look at the Giannis trade going inside. The Bucks really run this trade. No one is going to say that. That's the reality of the situation. Is that losing the deal from the Bucks is losing your best player, possibly in franchise history, and you're still not getting his help.
5: True. Well, I mean, that's what they get for not building around him correctly once they won the championship. That's what happens, right? Now, granted, to be fair to Brock, I mean, they swung for Damian Lillard, it didn't work out, and there's just pain and cost of that. But it's kind of what happens, you know, as you said earlier in the show, back in like the first segment, you had teams that like made aggressive moves, it doesn't work out, you're most likely going to get fired. And they might not have gotten fired in this situation, but they did get burned. And that's what happens sometimes you get partial aggressive, just when a move like that trying to push over the top, which I understand why they would do that. But this is the cause. When you swing and miss, now everything kind of falls apart. Because as good as Giannis is, this is prime LeBron, where it's like you mean by we're going to win the game. That's good. That good. He's a great player, but he's not that low. And so they're missing one of them. They didn't cash in on that window. Now they got to move. And you're right. They're not going to feel like they got to go.
7: Let me throw one more team in there. This has nothing to do with a fan of our because I'm not here. As we've documented, I'm not a fan of this team per se, but I do cover them. What about Atlanta?
5: Well,
7: them is going to do a lot, but.
5: When you made a move like for Giannis, you're trying to win a championship. How did that get them closer to winning a championship? Like actually, like, in there, because it's not about just getting there, right?
7: For them, it makes them a top 4 team in the East.
5: Yeah,
7: that's step one.
5: See, that's when you lose. You got to make it. When you're trading for a guy like that, it's to win a championship.
7: Atlanta's first step has got to be, we got to be a top 3 or 4 team in the East. We should have been since 2015.
5: Correct. But Giannis is getting older. Like, and we all know, everybody knows. Now, he's not going to age himself. Once he's 34, 35, he's going to age like a bunch of people. So, when you make that move, you have to win within 3, like, maybe 4 years max. So, I don't think that's going to happen now. So, I don't want that move.
7: See what happens as they try to get this thing done before the NBA draft comes up at the end of June. Speaking of potential trades, there's one more to discuss talking about on ESPN Radio.
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12: Here's your Tri-Cities weather forecast. Cloudy skies expected tonight with a chance of thunderstorms. Lows of a low around 54. Winds out of the east, 5 to 10 miles per hour. Cloudy skies expected again tomorrow. Slight chance of rain showers. Daytime highs approaching 71. Partly cloudy skies tomorrow night. Slight chance of thunderstorms. Lows of a low around 56. From the Meteorology Weather Center, I'm staff meteorologist Paul Watt. Right now, 62.
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0: Game night rolls on here on ESPN Radio, the ESPN app, SiriusXM, channel 8, presented by Progressive Insurance, also on the ESPN, 888-7-ESPN, 888-729-3776, and well, we've had a blockbuster trade in the NHL, we're talking about blockbuster trade in the NBA, on the South Coast. Major League Baseball has won the evening before the end of July. The trade deadline has Terry School of the Detroit Tigers and the possibility of the Tigers, who at this point don't look like they can afford to re-sign him. And we're talking about a position that pitchers may command upwards of $300 to $50 million in some long-term deal here. It's going to be very interesting to see what the Tigers do and who may be suitable for him. Obviously, it's going to be the big teams. There's Barcelona, which teams could trade for Terry School.
21: So the Dodgers are always the first team that people mention. When you talk about it with other teams, and look,
2: You know, you can make a sound argument that they don't necessarily need school because they've got Shohei Ohtani and they have Yamamoto and Blake Snell's going to come back. Hiroki Sasaki has pitched better of late. You don't necessarily, if you're the Dodgers, have to do it, but they have the farm system. They do an incredible job of, rebuilding their farm system, like after they make these significant trades. And the Dodgers are all in on the pursuit of a three-peat. So to be mentioned, I don't think he's going to wind up with them. My instinct is that he's going to wind up with, the Philadelphia Phillies. You know, Dave Dombrowski, their head baseball operation. He's a big game hunter this time of year. The San Diego Padres, J.J. Carlin's really aggressive. I kind of think a wild card could be the Tampa Bay Rays.
3: Interesting. The Rays are a team that has a ton of prospects that would wet the whistle, so to speak, in reference to their desire to get enough in return.
22: It's swashbuckler.
3: Yes, it's right up there with swashbuckler. Exactly. They just don't use it over there as much as our regular whistle. But it's, they certainly have enough to offer the prospects, which other teams don't necessarily don't, per se, or at least don't have as much. So it'll be interesting to see if the Rays go and do that. It'll be balanced. How long would it be to make sure to talk about that there aren't many great teams? It could be a Rays team that now can come up pitch for the pitch with the Yankees at the top of the AL East. If the Dodgers get a new reward. I mean, I may be the only guy who feels this way. I don't think it's allowed to do it. You're allowed to do it. You're not breaking any rules. They have more. There's not a owner of a professional sports franchise who can't afford to spend money. They just choose not to spend money. There's a difference. So, Dodgers choose to spend money. It's their prerogative. Is it great for the game? Not necessarily. Is it fun to watch? No.
5: Why'd you do that?
3: Because I'm a capitalist. I don't go get yours, man. We allow players to do it, right? We do. When do we ever yell a player for money? Why can't organizations hold the same cost?
23: Gets him is going to be very much a team that wants to make a playoff push. What's interesting, I said this last night, I'm not a huge fan of the new baseball playoff format. 87 wild cards, 17 for the postseason, I think it's too much, but again, I'm old, remember that. Beyond that, it does make this a little bit longer of a process because nobody knows where they really are. I mean, you have teams right now, as you mentioned earlier, the Marlins are out of a spot, half a game out of a playoff spot right now. Are the Marlins going to be on the school's free season? Probably not. But it keeps those teams in this thing that might not otherwise be willing to do it. And if you're the Rays, you know, I said this last time as well, like the Rays getting Tarik Skubal reminds me of years ago when the Brewers got CeCe Sabathia from the Indians. And just ran into the ground through September to get in the postseason and in the postseason. Of course, he didn't stay in Milwaukee and then go to the Yankees and win the World Series there, but it's that kind of move that really, you know, certainly would be a higher grade because the Rays don't have money or won't pay him.
5: Right.
23: So they just be doing it for a short term.
5: Wherever he lands, every time he strikes somebody out, but he has to be the tick tock school game. So. His last
23: Sound awesome, but again, I'm old. I have no idea what this is. I can go research it on the internet, but I will do that coming up. Up next, still a number one option. It's game time.
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10: The Shinnecock Hills finishing the tournament 4-under for the week after posting a 3-over-73 to close out his final round. Clark entered today with a 7-shot lead that dwindled to 1, but he held on, has won twice in 6 starts in the U.S. Open. Only John McDermott, Walter Hagen, and Ernie Els did it in fewer starts. Second overall major title for Clark, both coming on his home soil. In baseball, the Phillies rolling against the Mets on Sunday night. Bryce Harper fresh off hitting for the cycle. Found the seats again.
11: 3-1. Swing and a drive. Right field. That one. Got a swing and it's out of here. Over the high wall in right for Bryce Harper. Home run number 17. He was not fooled. And it is 6-1 Phillies.
10: Boog Shabby here on ESPN Radio. 6-2 the final. The Phillies take 2-3. Kyle Schwarber going deep again after hitting 3 on Saturday night, hitting nearly 1,700 feet worth of homers in a 5 at-bat span in the series. He's got 29 to lead the major. Zach Wheeler went 5 2/3, 2 earned 7 strikeouts. The Phillies win the series now tied with the Cards for the top wild card spot in the National League. NHL, the Kachuk brothers teaming up in Florida. The Panthers trading for Senators captain Brady Kachuk for a package centered around 3 first-round picks.
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23: The NBA offseason in full swing already. 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Chat of ladies. Mark Zeno, DJ Vianney, talking about aggressive insurance. We wonder and wait where the future of Giannis Antetokounmpo will be. Will the Bucks pull off a deal before the NBA draft? Will they pull off the deal? All these questions still up for grabs here. Wonder what Milwaukee is going to do. We sort of dissect it back and forth. Plus and minuses, where to go, where he's fit, which he's not fit, and what this whole thing will look like going forward. That said, it seems like the Heat are the leaders in the clubhouse land. The multiple-time MVP player here. It's from Milwaukee. Here's David Menemen, ESPN NBA reporter on game day. About Giannis in Miami, a better position than being in Milwaukee.
26: But might be. I would say, yeah. I mean, Bam Adebayo is one of the best defensive players in the league. He scored 83 points in the game last year. Norm Powell was an all-star last year. So you assume they're going to re-sign him. So then that's your core. But Powell is also a champion with the Toronto Raptors, I might add. And Bam. He had a lot of work to do beyond that. But that's where you start. And that defensive front court, it's not going to look like any other team or any other contender, which sometimes the best thing you can do is that you then look at the rest of the league to your will. And they just say, we're going to be the best defensive front court in the league by a country mile.
23: I believe that he's in a better position

0: heard that? Y'all just banned Al, that's your boy. Does that scare anybody? Honestly speaking, does that scare you? You said Norman Powell. If it's even gonna be a closer, Norman Powell is gonna have to be your closer. The man averaged like 16 points at the All-Star break last year. Before the end of the he's good to get you to the All-Star break and then you kind of fall off. But you know, injuries, whatever, whatever. Like Norman Powell, you know, like I watched him last season in that playing game, not too much to me, you know. I just don't think. Is he in a better spot? Sure, but I don't think that they're winning a championship. I don't think they're better than the Knicks. I don't think they're better because again, like Bam and Giannis don't fit well together. They both operate in similar spots. So the spacing won't be great. Bam can't shoot well. You'd be a better defense team if you do that. Davion Mitchell, Powell, Williams. Yeah, that's a great defensive, you know, team, but you gotta score. At the end of the day, you gotta score. Right? You just can't always just try to win 85 to 79. That's not gonna. Is he gonna be a little bit better situation? I'm sure. But what team that can contend in the East can it actually be? Because if you can't currently beat the Knicks, it's currently going to be the Knicks. You don't even got a guy that can take advantage of the fact that the other Russians are in a great defender. You don't have a guy that can take on the field consistently over and over and over and over and over. Right? I think Carl Martin will be just fine against Giannis, right? Like, I don't love Trey. I just don't think it fits well. Now, if they can find a way to swing and get somebody else there with that, then okay, now we might be talking, right? But I just, Giannis and Bam, that's just not taking me.
1: It doesn't feel special. No. That matters.
0: It doesn't at all. Like, I get Giannis and Bowman MVP, blah, blah, blah. But again, right? Giannis is a great player, but he's not playing wrong. He may think he's going to get to him when he gets you. He hasn't been out the first round for God knows how long. Right? But we've seen him lose to AC before with God. Mike Budenholzer fired. Right? The following year, they lost to, I think they lost to the Pacers. And I think the year after that, they lost to the Pacers again. And I thought Damian didn't. My memory don't have to find. I thought Damian didn't play a lot of this series because he did tear his heel up. His eventually. But they were down 0-2 in that series with Giannis and Damian Lillard playing. Right? So it's like, to the Pacers, and I get it, Pacers didn't get to the Pacers. I don't know you. That's not an excuse to lose to the Pacers. You got the best player in this series, and arguably the other best player in this series, arguably, and you still lose, and I think it was 6, something like that. Yeah, I don't buy the idea that, Bam, as you said, it doesn't feel special. Giannis and Bam, it just doesn't feel special. The spacing isn't going to be there. Who's going to be the playmaker? Who's going to be able to consistently create their own shot? Make them make it in the fourth quarter. As you said, you saw consistently. The fourth quarter, give it to Dylan Brunson, he creates shots. So who's going to do that for Mike? Yeah.
1: You don't really know. I think when you look at objectively, you know, where Miami wants to build from, what they want to build around, I mean, it doesn't feel like they put themselves in a position where, you know, they have everything they need. I begin to wonder about the Miami deal. Like, what are they sending back in return to Milwaukee to pull this thing off?
0: Right now, it's Tyler, Jamie Hodges, Lil Bear,

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13: TUSA on to the knockout round. This is one more match to play against Turkey. Turkey is throwing fancy soccer folk out there. It's just Turkey. It's fine. It's like Thanksgiving, but that's what Turkey works. It is game night on ESPN Radio, the ESPN app, Sirius XM channel, and Mark Zeno, DJ Van, Major Dan about Progressive Insurance. Welcome to Sam Borden, ESPN Soccer Report, joining us here on game night. Sam, I guess it's one of two ways to look at this. Either the United States has elevated their play to a level we haven't seen in a very long time, if ever at all, and they are ready to take on the biggest countries in the world of soccer, or there's a lot of overconfidence about a team that hasn't really played an opponent worthy of calling themselves a legitimate power in world soccer. Which one is it for you?
14: Hey guys, it's definitely an unfair question. I think if I could take the easy way out, I would say it's a little bit of both. I think it's a little bit unfair to say that they haven't played top opposition. I mean, let's put it this way: with Paraguay, for example, Paraguay beat Messi and Argentina and Brazil in the 10 months before the World Cup, and obviously Paraguay has kind of beaten the U.S. I think a lot of people would say, "Oh, of course, South American power." That's exactly what should happen. So clearly, the U.S. is playing as well as anybody's seen in years. I think they've shown that they can win games in a couple of different ways, playing creatively and artistically and free flowing in Paraguay, and then a little more rough and tumble, gritty, you know, street fighty kind of a match against Australia. But it's a fair point. Like, they've struggled historically against top European sides. At some point, they're probably going to run into one of those. And that will be as good a bellwether for where this team is as I think it's similar to the end.
15: I'm curious. At a certain point, though, obviously you're a soccer expert. When at a certain point, you know, legend in the or is it? That's I'm coming down. That's the equivalent of winning. 45, 42 to 0. It could have really been 3-0. That's the equivalent of winning like 20. At a certain point, from your perspective, when you're that dominant, does that not? Let's say that dominant history. Does that not carry over into the tournament that have a mojo, that have a flow, that type of execution, even when you do see some of the better teams?
14: Yeah, I think definitely it can, and I think certainly it's going to give them confidence. I think the match against Turkey is going to be a little bit tricky because it's going to have a little bit more of a preseason NFL vibe. If I had to make a comparison, I mean, it has no meaning for the U.S. in terms of what's going to happen to them next. You know, they know where you're playing in the round of 32. Turkey is already going to eliminate from the tournament, so like you're playing so high, surely, but the match is not going to have any intensity if you would if it was for first place. But, you know, the other thing I would say about, like, the old Bill Parcells, you know, you are what the record says you are, which, you know, is all you can say. In a knockout tournament like this, it's kind of like Mark Madness, like, you can only play the people that are in front of you, you know what I mean? And so, they've got Paraguay, they've got Australia, they did their job, I mean, to the best that anybody would have expected, and I think, you know, when they face the bigger opposition, they're going to at least have these performances to look back on and say, like, okay, we know we can do this, and we know when we play well, we can handle our business and handle the task in front of us with, you know, with relative ease, so we know that we can turn in another strong performance if
16: ESPN Soccer Reporting, joining us here, Game Night, ESPN app. You know, people have said, look, hey, the United States is doing it different ways. They're doing it different ways. They're also doing it without Kristen Pulisic, who was a calf injury, lower leg injury. I assume he's definitely not going to play against Turkey. But that said, what is the way you think that favors them to play the most as they go forward in the knockout?
14: I think, to be honest, as somebody that's watched them, you know, for over a decade, a decade and a half, play lots of different, or try to play lots of different types of ways, I think the most encouraging thing that we've seen is the kind of half they put on against Paraguay, that first half, which they have to look at, by the way. And they were playing classic, traditional, beautiful soccer. They were having fun. Weston McKennie even said it's almost like a soccer, you know, they were just... They were trying things and you know, cutting in behind the Paraguayan defenders and making them look bad. And I think for a long time with U.S. soccer, there's been this idea of, like, okay, we just need to lean on our athleticism because, you know, our skills isn't necessarily up to the same level as the European or South American. And I think what we're seeing now is this U.S. team that has players playing at some of the top teams in Europe and playing in the Champions League. They do have talent, you know? The argument has been made that this is another talent of the U.S. team in the history of the program. Some people, you know, have some disputes with that and compare it to, you know, the 2015 or some other thing, but there's no question that the level has been elevated. And so I think if they have designs, like, if we're serious about it, like, someday the U.S. might win the World Cup, we want to be in that upper echelon. You have to be able to play with skill, and I think the U.S. is showing that is one of the most encouraging signs I've seen in the program in a long time.
15: What do you think it'll take for USA to make a deep run and get to, like, they should win the whole thing, but at least we'll be 5-4.
14: Yeah, I think, look, you know, the farthest they've ever gone in the modern World Cup is the quarterfinals in 2002. And I think with a home World Cup, there's a history in soccer of home teams overperforming and having these great runs. That's like a reasonable expectation. I think getting to the quarterfinals is almost like, to me, that would be the baseline for a successful World Cup. And then going around beyond that would be historic. I think it's going to take a lot more of the kind of game that we saw in Paraguay, and it's going to take some luck. And they may be getting that luck, you know, by winning the group. They could have a game against Bosnia in the round of 32, which would be certainly a winnable game. Belgium might be the best team on their side of the bracket, which, again, Belgium's a very good team and has eliminated them in a previous World Cup. So, like, not Brazil, not Argentina, not France. It's a winnable game, for sure. And so, at that point, you're looking at the quarterfinals, you know? You're looking at the possibility of maybe making that extra step. And so, I think that they're going to need to get them back. In my mind, that's a no-brainer. They need to get them back. They're able to continue playing their position against Paraguay. And they need a little bit of luck. And it's just like every team that's ever gone far in the World Cup does. They need a little bit of ball breaking their way.
16: 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Which one is likely to be bounced in this tournament?

States, for a deep run from the U.S. man.

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5: Champion, winning his second Open title at Shinnecock Hills, finishing 4-under for the week despite a 3-over 73 today. Entered with a 7-shot lead and dwindled to 1, but he held on for his second major title of his career. Has won twice at the U.S. Open in 6 starts. Only John McDermott, Walter Hagen, and Ernie Els did it in fewer starts. The World Cup in full swing, strong start for the United States with back-to-back wins. Former U.S. Women's National Team midfielder Casey White, impressed by the stars and stripes.
6: Three-star for the men's national team, for any national team, honestly, coming into the group stage, not only getting the win, which is ultimately what matters, but also the way in which they've been able to perform has been incredibly impressive.
5: White on best week ever. Egypt going to defeat New Zealand 3-1 and secure their first ever World Cup win. Mohamed Salah with go-ahead goal for the Egyptians. In baseball, the Phillies fall to the Mets 6-2 on Sunday night. Kyle Schwarber and Bryce Harper both going deep. Harper fresh off hitting for the cycle. Schwarber hitting his 29th home run of the season to lead the majors. Phillies take 2-3 in the NHL. The Panthers are trading for Senators captain Brady Kachuk, returning, including both of Florida's first-round picks in Friday's draft and a 2029 first-rounder, along with a future second-round pick.
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0: 6 NBA season is officially over, it's time to look ahead to the NBA offseason and which team has a chance to improve themselves the most. 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
1: The NBA offseason heating up. 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I'm Mark Zeno, he's DJ Anime, 888-SAY-ESPN, 888-729-3776. Loaded first round, at least top 10 of the first round in this NBA draft. The Washington Wizards are number one overall pick. Going to you as the GM of the Washington Wizards. Who are you taking with the number one overall?
2: Hey, Jamie DeBonta. Yeah, man. Hey, that brother there. Now, don't get me wrong. You seem nice. And I see you sitting here cold. I feel like AJ DeBonta can actually change an entire situation. Change the trajectory. Has very little holes in his game. Maybe he's like moving a three-point shot, but he can get to the rack. He can create a tempo. He can find his spot. He can elevate. He's athletic. He's he can take over games at times. He's going to be passing. And I think that he has the personality to go to a team that is struggling and carry them and take them to a place they haven't been before. Right? You know, so I think he's the guy that he got
1: Yeah, it's hard to disagree. I think a lot of these guys bring different things as far as long-term sustainability. I think DeBonta is the best player in this draft. He's obviously going to go number one. He's the heavy favorite to be the number one overall pick. I think Peterson has a higher ceiling. And I think Cam Boozer is likely to be a guy that for the first 4 or 5 years is going to be the most consistent on a given team. Which one of these guys, you know, shoots up the superstar, you know, ladder the fastest? I don't really know. Kind of to be honest with you, I mean, is there another Cade Cunningham in this draft? You know, guys who have kind of phenomenal overall, just all of a sudden takes over a franchise and you know, elevates them into a playoff team within 2 years. Tough to tell, but it's one of those things where, you know, I think each one of these guys brings it at a different level to a team. You know, you got some really good guards. Darius Hinkup, Kel Brown, Kevin Wagler. Where do those guys end up? You know, which teams do they end on? And then, of course, with it being the first round, a lot of these teams, you know, there may be a team that wants to move up. I'm not going to be surprised to see a bunch of draft night trades for teams that really want to get aggressive and try to get the player that they really want. I mean, if you're the Wizards, I know this is a draft where it's number one overall is a great spot, but what's the difference between drafting first and fourth? And what are you going to get in return to be able to move back as far as your franchise? I mean, it's one of those things where it's like, you know, they want to re-sign Trae Young. Haven't done it yet. Does that have to happen before the draft? He's technically a free agent, so he could go anywhere. You know, he's had one stay in Washington, but we've seen strange things happen. Somebody swoops in and offers a deal that he doesn't want to say no to, and all of a sudden, Washington now being maybe that market for a guard. I mean, you know, a variety of things that could happen. I mean, obviously, the draft happens in 4 years, but at any point, think that it wouldn't shock me if Washington looked at the top pick for a haul.
2: Yeah, the only thing is, it's not the NFL where that all gets you potentially five, six, maybe seven starters. In the NBA, right? That all could even be the later than the college superstar. But AJ DeBonta is a superstar. Or you say, Peterson is part. He becomes a superstar. And let's say you get Darius Hinkup. Well, I think actually could be good. But he's just like a really good player, right? And now you're looking up like a game. Because, for example, like the Chris and Hawks. Now, people have like reported and said that Luka was never going to Atlanta regardless. But let's, for sake of discussion, let's say that they made that trade because you know, they wanted some draft capital along with Trae Young. If Atlanta had Luka, they probably would have been a way better spot than obviously having Trae. So I'm looking forward to having Trae since. But with the Mavericks run with Luka versus the Atlanta's run with Trae isn't even comparable because the Mavericks got to the finals where Trae Young and them, they got the first they ever got was the Eastern Conference final and they never got out of that.
1: Just looking at the first round draft board, it's interesting because Oklahoma City has two picks at 12 and 17 in the first round. The Hawks have two picks at 8 and 23. The viability, again, with Giannis sitting out there, is there a multi-team trade where, again, if we continue to ponder Giannis and OKC, where they get the two first round picks and then Milwaukee trades all three picks to move up to the top two, whatever it may be, go get a certain player that they want. I mean, so it's not that far fetched for something like that to go down.
2: It's not. It's just if I'm trying to get the top three picks.
1: By the way, Dallas is the first pick, 9 and 30, so.
2: If I'm picking Washington or any team like does that move me? If I'm Washington, does Dallas having two picks in the first round, does that move me? No, I mean, because again, like the NFL, they're two picks, you get a big haul for a bunch of picks and whatnot, but you miss out on a superstar, because it's not like when you make for the Clippers trading for Kawhi, you basically now you gotta pay Paul George for time, Mark Coleman, pay Kawhi. When you make you were to have a player, you're also getting that player to cheap. So those picks are theoretically being gifted, but you know, move up and whatnot. It's not gonna burn you in the bag anyway. You gotta pay it out, you're gonna be able to still have them on cost of next year. It's not a crazy deal in that aspect. So you wouldn't even reap the benefits of the pure benefits of that until it's gotten. So if this is NFL, NBA, man, it's such a super fun. When's the last time you have to have that to be able to win in today's NBA. I can't be the last guy. Last year, you got to win for Pistons, right? That's like the last guy to win. They didn't have the bona fide top for him to have the
1: minimum. And Memphis and Charlotte also have two first round picks. Five teams have two picks in the first round. And what do late first round picks mean? I don't know. But it is Chicago. I think you're outside the top 15 if I recall correctly. It could be something where, there is somebody found in the later part of this draft. With five teams having two first round picks, I'd be very surprised to see a trade nominated. It's just too much draft capital for somebody to move up to go pick up.
2: If it's like moving up like a spot or two, but trying to move up from like
1: with this draft, if you get in the top three, then you're settling for Cam Boozer. Does that really feel like a bad move?
2: Yeah, I mean, I'm not as high on Cam Boozer. I think he'd be a solid player, but if I'm dropping somebody in the top three, like, I want a franchise, a different standard. I don't know if it'll be that. In all honesty, in my opinion. So, because, all these guys have been out. I mean, it's not really an OG draft. So that's my only hesitation there. That's my only hesitation there. But, I mean, if he's a good throw, I mean, obviously that's a good move. But I think I would rather have Darius Ayka. I think, especially after seeing what the Knicks just did, they made out a little preference.
1: This is not a very heavy international player first round draft.
2: Oh, okay.
1: There's only one player projected in the top 25 who will head for Mexico. That is not a. Somebody who's currently enrolled in the United States Institution of Higher Learning. Right? There's a lot of guys that were in the first round who were all in college last year. If it's get past our vocation, is still out there. Maybe Mara, Axel Lindenborg, Michigan, the guy. You know, there's a lot of good guards in this draft that are available on a bunch of different teams. I mean, I think the lack of international players out there, I find the draft more interesting because, you know, again, I just you know, like knowing the names who are going to go, you know, more interesting.
2: He's more of a trick.

0: get into that room. I don't think. And then Cunningham. I mean, you know, if you can get some real dogs with a forward, I think easily. You know, 2028 PSA will be ready.
1: We'll see where that goes. All right, up next, we'll do some qualitative reflection. It's Game Night on ESPN Radio and ESPN.
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7: Here's your Kansas City's weather forecast. Cloudy skies expected tonight with a chance of thunderstorms. Lows a low around 54. Winds out of the east, 5 to 10 miles per hour. Cloudy skies expected again tomorrow. Slight chance of rain showers. Days and highs approaching 71. Partly cloudy skies tomorrow night. Slight chance of storms. Lows a low around 56. From Weatherology Weather Center, I'm staff meteorologist Tom Lamont. Right now, 62.
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2: 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Amber and Ian.
13: Are people putting money on, like, the Heat and his future map that he's invested in? Somehow he's making money on that? Is this all some big, massive ploy by Giannis? It could be. I don't know. According to Windy, the talks have intensified over the last 7 to 10 days. Quote, he has focused on wanting to be a member of the Miami Wind Force. Never sounded sexy. Whisper that sweet sexiness into my ears. Windy's going to be so freaked out.
2: Amber and Ian. 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

0: 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Channel 80, Mark Taylor with DJ VNB. Things up here on this Monday morning, Sunday evening, out on the West Coast, Monday morning here on the East Coast. As we hope everybody had a wonderful Father's Day, and certainly happy Father's Day out there to all the dads. Make sure everybody had a good day today, and spend some time with family, loved ones, and whatnot. Father's Day is always a special day in sports. Father's and Sons, I saw on the social media today, the Field of Dreams clip. Hey, Dad, I want to have a or is that movie too old for you? You're not seen it.
1: Way too old. I mean, well, one year to come out. I haven't seen it, but one year to come out. Way.
2: 1989, one of my favorites.
1: I was going on. You still haven't seen Field of Dreams yet? So growing up, I didn't really watch too many movies. I watched Baby Boy for the first time within the last 12 months. There's a lot of movies that I haven't seen that I probably should have seen. You throw a lot of classic movies at me. That's how I feel about it.
0: I love Major League Baseball's done on Mother's Day and Father's Day. You know, they're the thing about Mother's Day and then they make one on Father's Day. It's a nice added touch. It's subtle and simple. Sort of brings everybody in. And it's not even so much about Father's Day memories. There are so many, we sort of realize that these athletes that we all follow and love, they're people too, and they're humans too, and they have regular lives to a certain extent where they have their parents and have their dads and their moms and everything else, and you always go back to kind of memories of guys who were with their fathers in certain spots. Remember, Jalen Brunson just won a title with his father, right? We've had fathers and sons. Ken Griffey played senior, played with Ken Griffey Jr. LeBron played with his son. I mean, these are all things that sort of are special in sports. Go back to Brett Favre playing in that Monday night game after his father passed. He threw like 5 times after that game. It was kind of nuts. An amazing performance. But, it's moments like that in sports revolved around dads and parents. And certainly, they're seminal and they're memorable. And they sort of stay with you.
1: Yeah, and most definitely. I send out a lot of messages to the fathers. I work with a lot of kids. And funny moments that I caught a few times. More than one kid. But somebody would say that to me or ask me, "Do you have a child?" I'm like, "Nah, I got a dog."
0: Dogs are gateway drugs to children. Make sure you're aware of that. It's interesting too because it's one of those things where I coach my kids. I give them a lot of passion, a lot of love. It was one of those things where my kids were asking me after the tournament that we had today about Dad, why you get a coach again? And I'm like, because you start to realize I'm not going to be a coach much longer. You guys are getting older. I can't coach you in middle school. I'm not a middle school coach. I can't coach you in high school. I can't coach you in college unless I change a career path somewhere down the road or find a side hobby or anything like that. I'm like, I'm not going to have any more of these moments to be on the field with you guys. Coaching is sad. It's happy, but it's sad. It's one of those things that kind of, just kind of defines your path. And, my old man coached me in sports. And, it's one of those things where at the time you don't recognize it. At the time you take for granted, those moments together and everything. So I try to soak it all in today with the kids. I try to soak it all in just to be on the field with them and have some fun. And, even though we lost a tough extra in the game at the end of the tournament, nonetheless, you have to put your set at the same time. It's really one of those things where sports always connects fathers. It always has to be well.
1: Yeah. That's a smart choice. Coaching your kids while they're young and while you can. Because I actually coached youth football last season, and after that season, I made a vow that I would never, ever let anybody coach my kids until they get a little bit older, because youth sports are insane. And I'd rather be the one to have my hands over that versus letting some random Facebook guy that wants to brag online about, his shooting movie. meaningless championship.
0: Yeah, it is. Well, that whole thing, the sports thing is much bigger, wider topic. And it's funny because I've always said, you know, and I didn't really start coaching my kids until the last 2 years. I didn't want to coach them. You know, the hard part is because your kids never listen to you. After a while, they start to tune out your voice, so you need somebody fresh. And for whatever reason, you know, they say you're raising your kids right, and I said, I'm listening to you. And then if they listen to other so, you know, 13 years different voice, but I told all the kids today, you know, and I say this all the time to parents, you know, in the league, you don't want your kid peeking out. You should be the height of their baseball career. Like, you want to keep getting better. You know, God willing, the height of your baseball career is from high school into college, and hopefully, you know, whatever sport you're playing, it's high school into college, and then, you know, you get an opportunity, a chance to do things forward in life. Don't worry about where you are right now. Just keep getting better. It shouldn't be the best you can be. And there are a lot of parents who live in that world. My kid's the best friend in the league. That's great. Wait 3 years and find out how good they're not. Like, that's the reality of how, you know, youth sports transition to high school sports, and things change dramatically. Listen, that was me. Peaked too early, it fizzled out. In Little League and apparently in my professional life as well. So that about does it. Our show's about to fizzle out here. We'll turn it over to Jay Reynolds from SportsCenter. All right, coming up next. 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
9: We've got a wire-to-wire winner at the U.S. Open.
10: Left is the hole, turning back to the right. This has a chance. It's going to get to within a third of a hole. He'll wait to tap that in, I would imagine, but he's going to win the U.S. Open.
9: The Tar Heels look to force a Game 3 in the College World Series. Brothers reunite on the ice in the Sunshine State.
11: There were other teams that were rumored to be in on him that he was interested in going to, including the Stanley Cup champion Carolina Hurricanes, including the Vegas Golden Knights. But, you know, the critical on the set
9: was all the action from a full Sunday slate in the majors. The pitch, a drive to left. This is high, too deep, it is gone! William Contreras, a 3-1 blast. It is 8-1 Milwaukee.
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13: That's what you have a treat to watch on Sunday. 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A dramatic finish to mark the three-decade mark. That's on the way. But speaking of drama, Shinnecock Hills this weekend. Wyndham Clark. Can't really put the label of fan favorite on him. But one label he did have. Look, leader. Leader after round one of the U.S. Open. Leader after round two. Leader after round three. In fact, he took a 6-shot lead into Sunday. Wound up shooting a 3-over-73. Good enough.
14: Bathe in shadow here, historic Shinnecock. Bathe in sunshine, historic Shinnecock. This putt all the way up the hill. Left of the hole, turning back to the right. This has a chance. It's going to get to within the front of the hole. And a fist bump from Wyndham Clark. He'll wait to tap that in, I would imagine, but he's going to win the U.S. Open.
15: As Wyndham Clark puts his ball down, we're a long way from L.A.
13: But the same thing happened there that happened here in New York as Wyndham Clark wins his second U.S. Open. A hug to Midway Dave and some high fives. He has won over this New York crowd and he's won his second U.S. Open.
16: Sirius XM PGA Tour Radio won over the New York crowd. Hold that thought. But yes, he earns his second U.S. Open title. 4 under par for the week. Led outright after all the 4 rounds of the 5th wire-to-wire U.S. Open championship in the last 50 years. The last winner since Martin Kaymer in 2014 when Clark gets his second career major win. Also won the 23 Open. He picks up this one with his dad in attendance.
17: He's never been there to see me win. Not only that, to finally have him there for a win is amazing, but especially on Father's Day. And I know in 23, it was obviously a great Father's Day present for him, but I know he wanted to be here in person. And so for him to surprise me was amazing. And so I can't wait to spend more time with my dad tonight and celebrating this. It's not just my win, it's my, you know, it's my team. It's John Ellis who helped get me here. It's Big Wave, it's my agent, it's my swing coach, it's my trainers, and then obviously my family. So there's a lot of I think pulled behind me, so I was happy to connect here.
13: Clark was +3 in the final round on a Sunday, tying the highest score to par in the final round by a U.S. champ over the last 40 years. Lucas Glover in 2009 and Graham McDowell in 2010. And Clark winds up with a one-shot win over Sam Burns. Burns trailed by 7 during the final round. Would have matched the largest 54-hole comeback in U.S. Open history. Falls shot short. He finishes in second place by himself. Scotty Scheffler finishes at even par, fails to complete the career Grand Slam in his first attempt to do so. Scheffler played the final round with Wyndham Clark, and it was clear to Scheffler who the crowd was pulling for.
18: I mean, the crowd was tough today. I mean, New York, tough people. There was a good turnout from the fans. You know, they like seeing the fans cheer for you. I think sometimes it can get a little too much when, you know, balls are kind of going off greens and you start hearing cheers. That felt a bit much to me. But at the end of the day, you know, I can't control fan behavior. It's, being in the arena is not for everybody. You know, there's been crowds that have been for me in my career. There's been crowds that have been significantly against me in my career. You know, I think of Port Rush was a scenario for me where, you know, Rory's in his hometown. Or not his hometown. He's in Ireland and not far from where he grew up. And crowds can be tough. And being in the arena is not for everybody. And, you know, I think it shows a lot about Wyndham and how he handled not only this golf course, but I think the crowd today as well. And as a, you know, well-deserving champion.
13: Wyndham Clark, you heard folks rooting for his ball to find the sand trap.
17: I was kind of making jokes about it with Dave, where we heard someone cheer for me, and I go, oh, there's one person that likes me, you know? So we would kind of make jokes and make it maybe a little lighthearted. But it's tough, man. I've played now, President's Cup and Ryder Cup on foreign soil, and it kind of had that atmosphere a little bit. I also got good prep last week in Canada. You know, they were pretty harsh on me the last day. And so I think that all of that combined kind of led to this moment where, all right, I've been in this position. It's tough being done about or getting rooted against, but I can pull through, and there's nothing like winning kind of an away game, if you will.
13: Certainly a roller coaster of emotions with the crowd, with the weather that we saw, the wind blowing quite a bit on Long Island over the weekend. ESPN analyst Andy North.
19: The good thing is that no one ever got tied with Wyndham. He always was able to keep his lead. He's had that lead since Thursday afternoon. I think it was really important, the 16th hole. It got to one shot ahead of Sam Burns at that point in time. He hit a poor shot off the tee into the left fescue and had really a poor lie. He ended up playing a fantastic shot to carry some fairway bunkers just barely and get it back in the fairway net, set up his third shot onto the green, then made a huge, huge long birdie putt to get that two-shot swing back with two holes to play.
20: Wyndham admitted that after the win, he didn't play well the last 2 days, but how was he able to fight through those struggles and find a way to come away with the win?
19: Well, I think basically that's the U.S. Open in a nutshell. You aren't going to play great the whole time, but he was fantastic the first couple of days. The last 2 days, he wasn't quite as good as ball striking, but was able to go ahead and save a bunch of pars when he needed to save them and got it done.
20: Where does he sort of rank amongst the current best in golf?
19: Well, you look at what he's done the last month. He's won twice. He's got a third place at Memorial and 11th last week. He's playing some exceptional golf. I think having the experience of winning the first U.S. Open really helped him on the second, the last nine coming down the stretch today.
13: ESPN analyst Andy North, two-time U.S. Open winner, like Wyndham Clark, win on Sunday, 4-under par for the week. Sam Burns, 3-under par for the week. Tom Kim, 1-under, three shots back at the end. Those were the only three players below par at Shinnecock Hills. Sports Center all night, ESPN Radio. It's 30 seasons for the WNBA back in 1997, the inaugural game. L.A. Sparks, New York Liberty. He's Liberty won that initial game, and Sunday those two teams met in L.A. The Liberty had a 17-point lead in the third quarter. But that was in the third. Closing seconds. The lead was down to two, and L.A. had the ball.
21: Two-point game, 8 seconds to go. Here is Wheeler, up the floor. Wheeler with three. Wheeler gets it up. A good return for the win. You bet! You bet! What a fitting finish to the 30th anniversary game! L.A. with the walk-off win!
13: Ryan Rucco on ESPN, 98-96. 7. Sparks get the win. Echo Gumke finishes with 24 points, 11 of 18 shooting, 6 rebounds. But the big one was the game-winning 3 at the buzzer. Scored 12 of the Sparks 14 points in clutch time. And after that game-winning shot, spoke with our Angel Brad.
1: Mecca, the largest comeback that you guys have had this season. Leslie Jones just said you were in the clutch. Describe the connection between you and Erica Wheeler in that final play. Me and Eve have been playing for a while now. You know, everywhere I go, she always seems to find me, whether it's on a team or even if it's on the court. And she stays in my ear. She stays in my ear. And, you know, in the beginning, I didn't start off too well. My teammates did a really good job of telling me just to continue to be aggressive. So I'm grateful that I was able to continue to do that for 40 minutes.
2: And as we were able to celebrate the 30th anniversary of this very game, well, the results changed with you guys winning this one. How does it feel collectively on how you guys were able to rebound in the second half?
1: That was the point of emphasis for us. We wanted to make sure that we got as many possessions as we could. So we wanted to go out there and be aggressive, but also, you know, they came out hot. JJ was really hitting shots, but, you know, we can't be spread out and not get more possessions. I think we did a really good job of trying to secure those possessions and turning it into transition points, which really helped us in the end.
2: Congrats on the win, but overall, just this big picture moment of just how this game is growing, the fans that are here. What does it feel like to have this type of celebration and create your own history on this day?
1: It feels really good. I've been with the Sparks for so long. I'm so sorry. It's emotional seeing all of these legends in the building. People that didn't get paid their value and they're still coming here supporting us. I'm so grateful.
13: Becca Gumke, 152nd 20-point game as the Sparks beat the Liberty 98-97 after trailing by as many as 17 in the third quarter for the Liberty. They had 6 players in double figures. 25 points on contested shots in the first half, and they wind up losing by 1 in L.A. Sports Center All Night, ESPN Radio. Sunday, June 21st means summer's officially upon us. So that, of course, means hockey news. Big one this weekend. Ottawa Senators traded Captain Brady Tkachuk to the Florida Panthers, linking him up with his brother Matthew. ESPN insider Emily Kaplan.
22: It's pretty clear to Ottawa that Brady Tkachuk wanted a change of scenery, and he did not intend to resign with them next summer when he was eligible for an extension. So they gave with a small handful of years, all in American markets. But Brady Tkachuk had full control here with full no movement clause, so he got to dictate in the end where he wanted to go, and it was very clear his preference was Florida. As you said, it is a divisional rival, but this is broken. It makes sense of why he wanted to go there. Now, from Florida's perspective, they view their window as wide open. After 1 year of missing the playoffs, they're going to come back with a vengeance, especially with Alexander Barkov now healthy. And their GM, Bill Zito, a lot of people around the league thought he was pleased with the haul he gave up for Matthew Tkachuk back in 2022. Well, that landed them 2 Stanley Cups and now Matthew's brother, Brady. So maybe it wasn't so crazy after all.
23: Well, I mean, now there's this one, Brady from Ottawa to Florida. So how likely is it that this trend of U.S. players on Canadian teams then returning to the States, how likely is that trend to be something that continues?
22: So I wouldn't call it a super trend just yet, but I will tell you that executives around the league are absolutely tracking this. Like, from Ottawa's perspective, they did find it increasingly difficult to navigate things with Brady Tkachuk after 4 Nations, and especially after the Olympics, when he went on that victory tour with Team USA. All the while, he has been captain for Canada's Catherine City, Ottawa. Like, that was very difficult. And there's other situations we're tracking just this summer. Connor Hellebuyck, he made it clear that a status quo was not great for him in Winnipeg. They're taking calls from the goaltender. I can tell you that Florida is definitely checked in and was tracking that situation. A lot of people around the league are wondering about Austin Matthews' long-term future in Toronto. And it's not that these American players are called people who don't want to play in Canada. It's more so I believe that those bonds, whatever was formed at the 2026 Olympics, those are going to have long-standing ramifications in the NHL. And I think Brady Tkachuk, in a lot of ways, is just the first example.
13: Brady Tkachuk heading to the Panthers. Ottawa made the playoffs, but lost in the first round each past 2 seasons. Brady Tkachuk is in the middle of a 7-year deal that carries an $8.2 million
16: Half Pitch, Sports Center All Night, ESPN Radio 2, Pitch, Group H, Action of Things, FIFA World Cup, Uruguay, and Cape Verde, a 2-2 draw on Sunday. Cape Verde, third African team to avoid defeat in its first two FIFA World Cup games, the first in Senegal in 2002. Senegal won a breach in the quarterfinals. Uruguay scored both of their goals late in the first half stoppage time, winds up in a 2-2 draw. None of the teams in Group H have qualified for the knockout stage. On the other side, none have been eliminated either. Spain on Sunday, a 4-0 win over Saudi Arabia. Meanwhile, Phil scores in the 10th minute. Not quite 19 yet. Still a couple months away from turning 19. Still 18, Spain's youngest scorer at the World Cup. Second youngest player to open the scoring in a FIFA World Cup match, and the youngest since Pele for Brazil in 1958. Spain gets the win in match number two. ESPN Hill's Craig Burley.
0: I think a little bit of an overreaction after the first game. Although I always put a little seed of doubt into what if they slip up again, and that's why Lamine Yamal played, because so you missed a couple of months at the end of the season coming into this tournament with a really high-grade hamstring issue. So when you have a muscle injury, everybody's played sport normally. There's always that mental danger when you come back. So in an ideal world, I don't think Spain would have played them in this game, but because of the previous result, they felt they need to put them in for the first 45 minutes. They did the job that allowed them to take them off and rest them. So there was a rest. But when you have a player with his skill set, when you have a player, even as a teenager, that can change his game on the world stage like this, then when you have problems, you've got to get them in. But if he had any hamstring issues during this game, he potentially misses the rest of the World Cup, so it was risk involved.
16: Spain with the win on Sunday, snapping a four-game winless streak at the World Cup dating back to 2022. The World Cup update brought to you by Gusto. 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Coming up, game three. That's next. 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
13: 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To the Diamond, men's college action in Oklahoma took the opener of the best of three championship series when they beat North Carolina. Game two on ABC on Sunday.
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13: Ravage with the call on ABC. North Carolina, a 6-2 win in game two, forcing a winner-take-all game three. That'll be Monday, 7 o'clock Eastern on ESPN. North Carolina with 11 straight wins following a loss this season. Longest active streak in D1. They've outscored their opponents 98-32 in those 11 games. This is one important. They're accurate to the ball on Sunday. They beat Oklahoma. Our analysts Tyler Wilson and Danny Graves.
11: They just kept trying to put pressure on this defense. They had some unbelievable at-bats. We've talked about it. All the pitches that they made this pitching staff throw, just the two guys alone. How many pitches did you say?
12: 45.
11: 45 pitches just against two guys, and that's unheard of. Usually it's 100, 120 pitches a game. Half of those were to two guys. So and this is what they've done all year. Though. They've made the opposing pitchers work. They've gotten them out of there early, and we know that this bullpen for Oklahoma hasn't pitched a whole lot in the postseason, so got to the bullpen and made good things happen.
12: Exactly, and I think on the pitching mound, they did a great job where we talked about finishing batters, finishing innings. Coming into today, Oklahoma had only gone three up, three down, six times in the entire College World Series. Today, they did it four times. That just shows the way that they didn't let up on the gas. They get too fast out sometimes as a pitcher. You can let off a little bit, but the difference in being good versus being great is finding a way to get off the mound faster. Obviously, three of those were Caden Glauber. He's gotten all the love that he deserved. But they just did a great job of not letting up. They didn't leave the door open at all. They just continued to step on Oklahoma's throat when they had a chance.
13: Going to come away with the win in game number two, forcing that winner-take-all game three. Eight of the previous 12 teams to force a game three went on to win the title. North Carolina began the 54th win of the season, matching 2006 and 2008 for the third most in program history. 36 times this season, they've allowed three runs or fewer, matching all the most in D1 this season. As for Oklahoma, three of the first four hitters reached base, and then the hitters went 2-for-27 the rest of the game. Game three, we'll have a winner for a champion in college baseball Monday, 7 o'clock Eastern on ESPN. from college to the pros, Orioles is putting up some numbers on Sunday.
7: To manage his team. Alonso drives this right field in deep. Tucker is back. He's at the track. And that baby is gone! Pete Alonso with an early waiver special. And the Orioles have put up a 10 spot here at Chavez Ravine.
13: Early waiver special, one of those three-run homers. As the Orioles go on to a 12-1 rout of the Dodgers WBAL, Orioles' largest win this season. Most runs ever scored against the Dodgers. They've met 31 times, all time, regular and postseason. The Dodgers, the first time in 40 days, losing back-to-back games. Dodgers offense, 2-for-5 with a run scored in the first inning. 3-for-27 with no runs the rest of the game. Orioles take it 12-1. Cardinals putting up double digits, as did the Royals, so this one got interesting.
14: Through that call, the invitation of that call.
13: Here's a long drive. Deep left center field. There might go. And it's a goner. Herrera. It's a three-run homer. The Cardinals have a 12-7 lead in the fifth inning. And it was a two-out walk that got things started. A walk to Church, a hit by Weatherholt, and Herrera crushing his 10th home run of the year.
15: Walk to Church, good way to start your Sunday. Cardinals wind up hanging on for the 12-10 win over Kansas City. Cardinals Radio Network with the call. Season high for St. Louis in runs and hits. They had 16 hits to go with a dozen runs. This now three-game losing streak. Cardinals top three hitters combined to go 9-for-15 with 8 runs scored in 7 RBI. Royals, meanwhile, have a three-game win streak come to an end. Angels and Athletics. We had some defense in this one.
7: Fly ball right field angle deep in the corner. Thomas back right to the wall. Leaping at the wall. He made an unbelievable catch. Colby Thomas went draping himself at the top of the barrier and right at the A's bullpen, and then leaping and climbing over the wall. Denzel Clark-like.
13: That's good news for the Athletics. But for the Angels,
7: Siri not going to get Neto swings at this one. It's a high fly ball. It's carrying deep out into left field. It's out of here. Zach Neto connects his second home run in this series, and the Angels are on top. It's 9-7.
13: Also a 17th homer of the season. 9-7 the final. Angels get the win. Angels Radio AM 830. Talk 650 KSTE with the calls. Pirates going yard against Colorado.
17: Swings high, fly ball, deep right field. Freeman turns around, and this one's way out of here. Above the walkways in right field in the second deck. One of the longest home runs you'll see in this ballpark. Ryan Reynolds. It's a three-run shot to put the game away for the Pirates. They're up 8-1 here in the seventh. Estimated 433. I think it's 50 feet farther than that. I mean, that was 460 plus, I think.
13: 93-7, the Bank Pirates beat the Rockies. 8-6. Coming out on top of New York, that's next. 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
7: Camp to camp, team to team.
13: A.J. Brown, touchdown!
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1: North Carolina forces a game 3 at the Men's College World Series. Brady Kachuk traded from Ottawa to Florida. He and his brother Matthew now on the same Panthers team. Wire to wire on Long Island this weekend.
2: Dave and Shadow here in historic Chicago. I'm sorry, Dave and Sunshine here in historic Chicago. It's put on the way up the hill. Left of the hole, turning back to the right. This has a chance. It's going to get to within a foot of the hole. And a fist bump from Wyndham Clark. He'll wait to tap that in, I would imagine. But he's going to win the U.S. Open. Wyndham Clark puts his ball down. We're a long way from L.A.
1: But the same thing happened there that happened here in New York as Wyndham Clark wins his second U.S. Open. A hug for Big Mac Dave. And some high fives. He has won over this New York crowd and he's won his second U.S. Open. Wyndham Clark coming out on top where he was all weekend. Led the tournament, the U.S. Open, after all 4 days. A year ago, Wyndham Clark had to apologize after he smashed the lockers at Oakmont after he missed the cut of the U.S. Open. 121-year-old lockers in that clubhouse that were smashed. Clark becoming, though, the ninth wire-to-wire winner of the U.S. Open, closed with a round of 3 over 73. His sizable lead on Sunday went straight to a stroke during Sunday's final round, but Sam Burns just missed a couple of putts on 17 and 18, and Clark was able to take control, hangs on to win by one.
3: Max press. I'd say early in the week, kind of the first 2 days, I was really calm and very confident. Yesterday, kind of bogeying the last hole, really left a sour taste in my mouth. And then starting off today, things were just going not in my direction, but I fought hard, and unfortunately, I had a comfortable lead. And then I got into a decent group.

0: you know, it's pretty awesome to go through and definitely have a shortcut on top.
1: I thought one of the coolest things I saw today was your dad showing up there, jumps on a red eye, landed like 6 o'clock this morning, was there to greet you coming off the 18th green.
0: Yeah, I mean, I was completely shocked, to be honest. I didn't know all the people that are here in the room with me right now were going to be here. And then to turn around and see my dad, and especially if I was there going to be here, it's amazing. And he's never really gotten to see me win in person, so this is very nice. And I can't wait to see him.
1: Well, speaking of emotions, it's been quite a journey for you. We go back to Oakmont and how that ended there and to where you are now and the golf that you played in between. How would you describe that journey over the last 365 days?
0: Man, I'd say probably the first month or 2 months after Oakmont last year were definitely a dark place for me, and it was, it was really challenging. And I haven't stopped hearing about it for over, a year, and to be here now, you know, with redemption and winning the U.S. Open versus last year, I was, you know, tabloids for something worse. So it's amazing to be on that. I'm super blessed. I have an amazing team that helped me get here. And, you know, the great things I've learned a lot what happened last time I won and where I got in the world, and the amazing things that I've learned a lot back perspective wise. I think 23, I don't know if I took it for granted, but I thought maybe I'd win a little more right away. And I didn't. And so now winning this, I'm really going to enjoy this and soak it in and realize, man, I've done something that not many people have done, and it's a dream come true.
2: Wyndham Clark winning, despite many of the fans in New York rooting for anybody but Wyndham Clark. He comes away with one shot to win his second U.S. Open title. Speaking of guys who swing sticks for a living, hockey news this weekend. The Ottawa Senators trading captain Brady Kachuk to the Florida Panthers, who already have his brother Matthew in the trade. Announced by both clubs, with Ottawa landing both of Florida's first-round picks in Friday's draft, the number 9 pick and the number 25 selection as well. It's a bit of a shocking move for the NHL. Although not entirely shocking, since ESPN senior writer Greg Wyshynski.
3: There is some smoke there insofar as him wanting to move to an American market. That it's the Florida Panthers that they're actually united with his brother, I think is a bit of a surprise. There were other teams that were rumored to be in on him that he was interested in going to, including the Stanley Cup champion Carolina Hurricanes, including the Vegas Golden Knights. But, you know, this makes a lot of sense.
2: And as for Panthers' window with this move?
3: They love it. I mean, they're still the same team that won the Cup 2 years ago. It's just that injuries and the amount of miles on their tires finally caught up to them this year. They lost their captain and their most important player, Alexander Barkov, to a preseason injury. Matthew Kachuk missed just over half the season with injuries. So, you know, the rest of the roster is still pretty much what we remember from that run of the Cup and the back-to-back Cup. So the rich are getting richer here. I mean, he's going to move right into the top six. I think what's great about him is Brady is that he's going to play on their second line most likely as Magic takes the top line. That's going to take a lot of pressure off.
2: Ottawa made the playoffs and lost in the first round each of the last two seasons. And now Brady Kachuk lands in Florida with the Panthers. Sports Center All Night, ESPN Radio on the pitch. FIFA World Cup action. Group H and Group G on Sunday. Group H seeing Spain finally getting in the win column. A 4-0 win over Saudi Arabia as they bounce back from their loss first time out. ESPN analyst Alex Kirkland.
4: It was completely different. Of course, it's not all about the return of Lamine Yamal, but a lot of it is about Lamine, because he does make a difference. It makes a difference how the way that the team plays, the way that opponents approach it. Right from the off, you could see just how desperate Lamine was to make an impact on this tournament. And Fuente has said they've had to kind of hold him back and kind of restrain him, because he's been so keen to get going. He got his first touch in 30 seconds into the game. Yeah, there was a cross, there was a shot. It almost seemed like he was sort of trying too hard to make things happen. And then he scored. And once that opening goal came, we knew that would be key, the goal coming early. All that tension, all that pressure, you know, all that criticism from earlier in the week, it just kind of vanished. And after that, it was very, very easy. And Spain was so good in those first 25 minutes, like you say, went to it up. It was game over. Lamine only played the first half. De La Fuente said afterwards he could have played more. The idea was sort of 55 or 60 minutes. He didn't need to. You know, 45 minutes, and it was done. And they could rest him for the next one.
2: Spain snapping a four-game winless streak at back the World Cup, extending unbeaten streaks in all competitions to 32, the team's longest unbeaten run since 2007. Group G, Egypt is a 3-1 win over New Zealand. Egypt leads Group G with 4 points. Simplest scenario in the clinch of spot of the knockout stage is a win in its final group stage game against Iran. Egypt first ever win at the FIFA World Cup in New Zealand. Second most World Cup matches without a win. Honduras has more without a win in the tournament. The other matchup is Group G on Sunday. Belgium and Iran play to a 0-0 draw. Belgium could wind up being an opponent for the U.S. come the knockout round. ESPN analyst Craig Burley.
5: So, all the guys in the Belgian performance, and all of them, being a bit older. Kevin De Bruyne,
6: seasoned.
5: Experienced. Romelu Lukaku, been in Napoli, played 7 games this season. Looks a little chunky when he was. So, this Belgium side, I'm trying to be nice, this Belgium side is. It's got some good players, but if the US faced them in the bracket, I wouldn't be totally worried. Now, Belgium beat the US 5-2 in March, here in the States. I can see you looking and saying, I'm worried.
6: Don't be worried about it. Half the US men's national team will not play.
5: So this team has changed. The US is flourishing at the World Cup. You may have noticed. They've won 2 games. They play well. They're flamboyant, super confident. Belgium is not. They drew Egypt, didn't play well. They drew Iran today, did not play well. They're getting old. I would fancy the US to beat Belgium. If indeed it is Belgium, it comes to the
2: See how the brackets come out for the knockout stage once we get through group play. Belgium, though, and Iran, 0-0 draw on Sunday. Sports Center all night, ESPN Radio. Back to the diamond, Sunday night baseball game. Phillies and Mets.
7: 1-0. Right field. That one back on its way, and it is gone. Into the second deck, Kyle Schwarber unloads number 29. And just like that, the Phillies have a 5-0 lead. He just does not stop hitting home. 3-1. A swing and a drive. Right field. That one back on its way, and it's out of here. Over the high wall in right for Bryce Harper. Home run number 17. He was not fooled. And it is 6-1 Phillies.
2: Phillies putting the offense up against the Mets. Getting some pretty good work on the mound as well.
7: 0-2. Right there, frozen. He got him with a fastball at 95, and Bichette was punching on the sweeper. I don't think there's any question. And he stood still as the heater just clipped the outside corner for Zach Wheeler's strikeout number 7.
2: Who shall be calling it here on ESPN Radio? Phillies, a 6-2 win over the Mets. Kyle Schwarber, 1-for-3 with the home run. Phillies' 6th straight home series win against the Mets. Bryce Harper with his 17th home run. And Zach Wheeler goes to 7-1 with the win. You heard the game here on ESPN Radio.
7: Jay, thanks so much. The Phillies win it here on Sunday Night Baseball. Take 2-of-3 from the Mets. And Doug, I don't know where you start. I guess we'll start with Kyle Schwarber, who had 3 homers in the game yesterday and then a big 3-run homer in the game here tonight.
8: I mean, Kyle Schwarber just, you know, elevated his game in these recent times. We know that he gets streaky in the power game, and then they come in bunches. But he's also just staying in there so well against left-handed pitching. And this is a pitch up and in. He just sort of stays inside it and just whacks it. All of a sudden, it's in the upper deck, and that's 3 runs. And what changes for the Phillies is all of a sudden they go 2-0, 5-0, have the space, have Zach Wheeler on the mound. But that's the combination they're looking for. Get the runs, have the pitchers hold it down, and then you have a little room to breathe if anything goes awry. And tonight, it did not. The bullpen did a great job.
7: Yeah, what are you seeing from Zach Wheeler?
8: Yeah, Wheeler looked fantastic. You know, a little blip in the 6th inning with the walks, but overall, it's him. It's the power game. It's out of the middle of the zone. It's here to hit me. He's got multiple pitches that go the complete opposite directions and command of all of them. And that's exactly what the Phillies ace are looking for. And then you have Sanchez behind him. That is a nightmare in any series. Certainly thinking playoffs. Sure, the series, those two, good luck.
7: Now, what's your thought in terms of the Mets and the likelihood that they can put together some type of a run?
8: They just don't have the starting pitching right now. The Phillies recovered because of the starters. You know, David Houston is still trying to figure it out. He found it, but then it was already 5 runs down. And, you know, they just can't work like that successfully. It's a lot of pressure on their offense. And the starters just are going to have to show up and get healthy.
7: Dougie, good stuff for Doug Glanville and John Schaube right here at your home for the 2026 Home Run Derby and All-Star Game, ESPN Radio and ESPN App. Now we send it back to Jay Reynolds in the studio.
2: Okay, your boys, boom. Well done, Phillies, with the win over the Mets, who come up short there. The Yankees also coming up short. On Sunday, gets threat.
7: Deals the 3-1 pitch, and Stevenson hammers it high and deep to left center field. It is way back, and it is gone into the Reds bullpen. A 3-run blast for Tyler Stevenson, and Rodriguez made a mistake on the inner half, and Tyler made a pay.
2: 700 WLW Reds, a 4-1 win over the Yankees. Chase Burns, 5 innings, gave up a run, 12th consecutive start with 2 runs or fewer allowed. Reds improving to 7-2 against the Yankees since the start of 2024. Yankees over 22 over the last 2 games with runners in scoring position, over 9 on Sunday. Tigers and White Sox went 10.
7: The 0-1, merely loops it into shallow right. It is sinking. Montgomery charges.
2: Get the win, 5-4 in 10 innings, first win in extra innings this season. They're now 1-5. At the end of the day, one of 2 teams without an extra inning win, along with the Dodgers. Tigers complete a series sweep, second series sweep this month. Twins double the Diamondbacks.
7: 1-0 pitch, ground ball, right side pass, Marte tie game. Bell routing second base, he's on his way to third base, the throw from Carroll, hits Bell, kicks the lay off the dugout. Seventh inning.
2: Trent Toronto Baseball Network. It's a 4-2 win for the Twins over the Diamondbacks. Minnesota now 6-1 over the last 7. Rangers, he got a win against Padres.
9: Well, they're going to credit Lopez with a sacrifice and charge.
10: And Aaron Ledford tees off down the left field line of it's fair. It's gone. It's out of here. It's second Decker to left. White Ledford gets the Rangers on the board with a 3-run bomb. It's 3-0 Texas.
2: Hold on for a 4-3 win over the Padres, who had runners on first and second with no outs on the top of the ninth, and they wind up losing by 1. Rangers' 6th straight win. A rubber game in the World Series, 105-3. Fans, speaking of series, it's going 3. That's next. 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
2: 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North Carolina bouncing back from a Game 1 loss in Omaha and from strikeouts for the first 6 outs of Game 2 to avoid a championship sweep of the Men's College World Series. They beat Oklahoma 6-2 in Game 2 to force a winner-take-all Game 3 on Monday. North Carolina's Eric Paulson with our Chris Bottman.
24: Eric Paulson, congratulations as you wave up to mom up in the crowd. Want to start the beginning of the game. You guys started with 6 straight strikeouts. How are you guys able to finally square up some AB?
26: Well, you know, it's the name of the game. We're sticking with your approach. We stuck with the approach early. You know, you beat us early, but we just kept with it. And, you know, good things happen when you stick to your approach.
24: Good things happen when Cam Bradford comes into the game 29-0 when he pitches. What's the confidence like when you build a lead and you guys are going to hand the ball ahead?
26: We're going to win when he comes in. That's the confidence. He's so good. His poise is awesome. He really is. He really is really, really fun to play behind.
24: That first hit you had, you get to first base and you look up at your mom. What were the emotions like today on Father's Day, your first without him?
26: Yeah, you know, definitely a tough day. But I'm so happy with my mom. My grandma, she came, my dad's mom. She's up in the crowd. And, you know, it was really, really good to have him here. And all the dads on UNC, I give a shout out to them. They were wearing awesome 44 pins today. So, you know, they're awesome. You know, this is really special family. I love this team so much.
24: I know your dad wanted to see you in this uniform. You're now one win away from holding a trophy in this uniform. How would you describe the emotion heading into tomorrow?
26: Definitely emotional. You know, I wish he was here with me. But, you know, I'm going to hold him with me every day. And, you know, go win a national championship tomorrow.
24: Congratulations. Say that.
26: Thank you so much.
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0: deep to right center field. And you can just that one goodbye. Number 25 for Jordan. 1-0 Astros.
2: It would be a 2-1 win over the Guardians. Houston winning three straight series for the first time this season. KBME with the call. The Brewers avoiding a series sweep with the Braves.
1: The pitch. Drive to left. This is high. This is deep. It is gone. William Contreras, a three-run blast. It is 8-1 Milwaukee. And the Brewers are all over Bryce Elder and the Braves here in the series finale.
2: X20 WTMJ, Brewers a 9-4 win to avoid the sweep and end a three-game losing streak. Brewers scoring 8 of the 9 runs in the second inning. Marlins edge the Giants 2-1. Marlins 8-game home win streak, longest active in Major League Baseball, their longest since 2009, when they had 8 straight. 4-7 all night ESPN Radio. As for the top sounds from Father's Day, was it all baseball? We'll bring in Nick DeLuca.
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5: All right, Jay, from the diamond to the green to the hardwoods, some strong Sunday top sound. Started Tampa with the Rays and the Nats. 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
6: Breaking ball. Hits a deep left field. This one's on its way. And not only do the Rays catch the Nationals, they pass him. A two-run homer for DeLuca. And the Rays have a 4-3 lead.
5: And Detroit Tigers trying to sweep the White Sox. So 10, but Matt Vierling found the game winner on 97-1 the ticket.
8: The 0-1, Vierling loops it in his shallow right. It is sinking. Montgomery charges, dives, and a killer come up with it. Riley Green scores, and Matt Vierling, he walks it off with a base hit in the right field, and the Tigers sweep away the White Sox.
5: Jay on Long Island, a wire-to-wire win for Wyndham Clark. He captures the crown at the U.S. Open again on SiriusXM PGA Tour Radio.
27: As Wyndham Clark puts his ball down, we're a long way from L.A.
6: Let the same thing happen there that happened here in New York as Wyndham Clark wins his second U.S. Open. A home to Midway Games. And some high fives. He has won over this New York crowd, and he's won his second U.S. Open.
3: Number 2.
5: Back to baseball. Robbery in Sacramento. Joe Adell giving one a ride. Colby Thomas taking it away on Talk 650 KSTE.
8: Fly ball right field angle deep in the corner. Thomas back right to the wall.
6: Leaping the ball. He made it unbelievable. Colby Thomas draping himself at the top of the barrier and right. Right at the A's bullpen. And then leaping and climbing over the wall, Denzel Clark Lake.
5: And our top sound from the W, the Sparks and Liberty, down to the wire, Neka Ogwumike beating the buzzer on ESPN. Two-point game, 8 seconds to go. Here is Wheeler up the floor. Wheeler with three. Wheeler gives it up. Ogwumike for the win. You bet! You bet! What a fitting finish to the 30th anniversary game! L.A. with the walk-off win!
2: What a night in L.A. for the WNBA. Ogwumike, third go-ahead shot in about 5 seconds of the game during her time with the Spark. DeLuca had a home run from Johnny DeLuca, no relation. And, of course, Brian Arnold's no relation. A home run in the Pirates win on Sunday as well. Sports Center all night continues. 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
17: 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Quote, he has focused on wanting to be a member of the Miami Point Force. 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
34: Left of the hole, turning back to the right. This has a chance. It's going to get to within a foot of the hole. He'll wait to tap that in, I would imagine, but he's going to win the U.S. Open.
35: The Tar Heels look to force a Game 3 in the College World Series. Brothers reunite on the ice in the Sunshine State.
36: There were other teams that were rumored to be in on him that he was interested in going to, including the Stanley Cup champion, Carolina Hurricanes, including the Vegas Golden Knights. But, you know, this makes a lot of sense.
35: Plus, all the action from a full Sunday slate in the majors. The pitch, drive to left. This is high, to deep. It is gone. William Contreras, a three-run blast. It is 8-1 Milwaukee.
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2: 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A dramatic finish to mark the three-decade mark. That's on the way, but speaking of drama, Shinnecock Hills this weekend. Wyndham Clark. Can't really put the label of fan favorite on him. But one label he did have, Leader after round one of the U.S. Open. Leader after round two. Leader after round three. In fact, he took a six-shot lead into Sunday. Wound up shooting at a 3-over-73. But good enough.
7: Paid the shadow here. Historic Shinnecock. Sure, paid the shadow. Historic Shinnecock.
34: This putt on the way up the hill. Left of the hole, turning back to the right. This has a chance. It's going to get to within a foot of the hole. And a fist bump from Wyndham Clark. He'll wait to tap that in, I would imagine, but he's going to win the U.S. Open.
7: As Wyndham Clark puts his ball down, we're a long way from L.A.
34: But the same thing happened there that happened here in New York as Wyndham Clark wins his second U.S. Open. A hug for Big White Dave. And some high fives. He has won over this New York crowd, and he's won his second U.S. Open.
2: Sirius XM PGA Tour Radio won over the New York crowd. Hold that thought. But yes, he earns his second U.S. Open title. 4-under par for the week, led outright after all four rounds, the fifth wire-to-wire U.S. Open champ in the last 50 years. Last new since Martin Kaymer in 2014, Wyndham Clark gets his second career major win, also won 23 Open. Picks up this one with his dad in attendance.
0: He's never been there to see me win. Not only that, to finally have him there for a win is amazing, but especially on Father's Day. And I know in 23, it was obviously a great Father's Day present for him, but I know he wanted to be here in person. And so for him to surprise me was amazing. And so I can't wait to spend more time with my dad tonight and celebrating this, because it's not just my win, it's my, you know, it's my team. It's John Ellis who helped get me here. It's Big Wave, it's my agent, it's my swing coach, my trainers, and then obviously my family. So there's a lot of people behind me, so I was happy that he's here.
2: Wyndham Clark was +3 in the final round on Sunday, tying the highest score to a par in the final round by a U.S. champ over the last 40 years, Lucas Glover in 2009, Graham McDowell in 2010. Wyndham Clark winds up with a one-shot win over Sam Burns. Burns trailed by 7 entering the final round. Would have matched the largest 54-hole comeback in U.S. Open history. Falls shot short. He finishes in second place by himself. Scotty Scheffler finishes at even par, fails to complete the career Grand Slam in his first attempt to do so. Scheffler played the final round with Wyndham Clark, and it was clear to Scheffler who the crowd was pulling for.
1: I mean, the crowd was tough today. I mean, New York, tough people. There was a good turnout from the fans. You know, you like seeing the fans cheer for you. I think sometimes it can get a little too much when, you know, balls are kind of going off greens and you start hearing cheers. That felt a bit much to me. But at the end of the day, you know, I can't control fan behavior. It's being in the arena is not for everybody. You know, there's been crowds that have been for me in my career. There's been crowds that have been significantly against me in my career. You know, I think of Port Rush was a scenario for me where, you know, Rory's in his hometown, or not his hometown, he's in Ireland and not far from where he grew up. And the crowds can be tough. And being in the arena is not for everybody. And, you know, I think it shows a lot about Wyndham and how he handled not only this golf course, but I think the crowd today as well. And, you know, well-deserving champion.
2: Even our folks rooting for his ball to find a sand trap.
0: I was kind of making jokes about it, Dave, where if we heard someone cheer for me, I go, oh, there's one person that likes me, you know? So we would kind of make jokes and then make it maybe a little lighthearted. But it's tough, man. I've played now the President's Cup and Ryder Cup on foreign soil, and it kind of had that atmosphere a little bit. I also got good prep last week in Canada. You know, they were pretty harsh on me the last day. And so I think that all of that combined kind of led to this moment where, all right, I've been in this position. It sucks being the underdog or getting rooted against, but I can pull through, and there's nothing like winning kind of an away game, if you will.
2: Certainly a roller coaster of emotions with the crowd, with the weather that we saw, the wind blowing quite a bit on Long Island over the weekend. ESPN analyst Andy North.
4: The good thing is that no one ever got tied with Wyndham here. Charles was able to keep his lead, and he's had that lead since Thursday afternoon. I think it was really important, the 16th hole. He got to one shot ahead of Sam Burns at that point in time. He hit a poor shot off the tee into the left fescue. and had really a poor lie. Ended up playing a fantastic shot to carry some fairway bunkers just barely and get it back in the fairway, and that set up his third shot onto the green and made a huge, huge long birdie putt to get to two shot swing back with two holes to play.
36: Wyndham admitted that after the win, he didn't play well the last few days. How was he able to fight through those struggles and find a way to come away with the win?
4: Well, I think basically that's the U.S. Open in a nutshell. You aren't going to play great the whole time. He was fantastic the first couple of days. The last 2 days, he wasn't quite as good as ball striking, but was able to go ahead and save a bunch of pars when he needed to save them and got it done.
36: Where does he sort of rank amongst the current best in golf?
4: Well, you look at what he's done the last month. He's won twice. He's got a third place at Memorial and 11th last week. He's playing some exceptional golf. I think having the experience of winning the first U.S. Open really helped him on the second and the last nine coming down the stretch today.
2: ESPN analyst Andy North, a two-time U.S. Open winner, just like Wyndham Clark, the win on Sunday, 4-under par for the week. Sam Burns, 3-under par for the week. Tom Kim, 1-under, 3 shots back at the end. Those were the only 3 players below par at Chicago Hills. SportsCenter All Night, ESPN Radio. It's 30 seasons for the WNBA back in 1997, the inaugural game. LA Sparks, New York Liberty. Liberty won back initial game. Some of those two teams met in L.A. The Liberty had a 17-point lead in the third quarter. That was in the third. Closing seconds. The lead was down to 2, and L.A. had the ball.
3: 2-point game. 8 seconds to go. Here is Wheeler. Up to 4. Wheeler with 3. Wheeler gives it up. A good McKay for the win. You bet! You bet! What a big finish to the 30th anniversary game! L.A. with the walk-off win!
2: Go on ESPN, 98-97, Sparks get the win. Neko Gumake finishes with 24 points, 11 of 18 shooting, 6 rebounds. The big one was the game-winning 3 at the buzzer, scored 12 of Sparks' 14 points in clutch time, and after that game-winning shot, the spokesman, Angel Gray.
17: Neko, the largest comeback that you guys have had this season. Listen, don't just say you were in the clutch. Describe the connection between you and Erica Wheeler in that final play.
5: Me and Eve have been playing for a while now. You know, everywhere I go, she always seems to find me, whether it's on a team or even if it's on the court. And she stays in my ear. She stays in my ear. And, you know, in the beginning, I didn't start off too well. My teammates did a really good job of telling me just to continue to be aggressive. So I'm grateful that I was able to continue to do that for 40 minutes.
17: And as we were able to celebrate the 30th anniversary of this very game, well, the results changed with you guys winning this one. How does it feel collectively on how you guys were able to rebound in the second half?
5: That was the point of emphasis for us. We wanted to make sure that we got as many possessions as we could. And so we wanted to go out there and be aggressive, but also, you know, they came out hot. JJ was really hitting shots, but, you know, we can't be spread out and not get more possessions. I think we did a really good job of trying to secure those possessions and turning it into transition points, which really helped us in the end.
17: Congrats on the win, but overall, just this big picture moment of just how this game is growing, the fans that are here. What does it feel like to have this type of celebration to create your own history on this day?
5: It feels really good. I've been with the Sparks for so long. I'm so sorry.
6: It's emotional seeing all of these legends in the building. People that didn't get paid their value and they're still coming here and supporting us. I'm so grateful.
2: Neko Gumake, a 152nd 20-point game as the Sparks beat the Liberty 98-97 after trailing by as many as 17 in the third quarter for the Liberty. They had 6 players of double figures. 25 points on contested shots in the first half, but they wind up losing by 1 in LA. SportsCenter All Night, ESPN Radio. Sunday, June 21st means summer's officially upon us. So that, of course, means hockey news. Big one this weekend. Ottawa Senators trading Captain Brady Tkachuk to the Florida Panthers, linking him up with his brother Matthew. ESPN insider Emily Kaplan.
8: Pretty clear to Ottawa that Brady Tkachuk wanted a change of scenery, and he did not intend to re-sign with them next summer when he was eligible for an extension. So they engaged with a small handful of teams, all in American markets, but Brady Kachuk had full control here with the full no-movement clause, so he got to dictate in the end where he wanted to go, and it was very clear his preference was Florida. As you said, it is a divisional rival, but this is brother. It makes sense of why he would want to go there. Now, from Florida's perspective, they view their window as wide open. After 1 year of missing the playoffs, they're going to come back with a vengeance, especially with Alexander Barkov now healthy. And their GM, Bill Zito, a lot of people around the league thought he was crazy for the haul he gave up from Matthew Kachuk back in 2022. Well, that landed them two Stanley Cups and now Matthew's brother, Brady. So maybe it wasn't so crazy after all.
9: Well, I mean, now there's this one, Brady from Ottawa, Florida. So how likely is it that this trend of U.S. players on Canadian teams then returning to the States, how likely is that trend to be something that continues?
8: So I wouldn't call it a super trend just yet, but I will tell you that executives around the league are absolutely tracking this. Like, from Ottawa's perspective, they did find it increasingly difficult to navigate things with Brady Kachuk after Four Nations, and especially after the Olympics, when he went on that victory tour with Team USA. All the while, he was the captain for Canada's capital city, Ottawa. Like, that was very difficult. And there's other situations we're tracking just this summer. Connor Hellebuck, he made it appear that status quo was not great for him in Winnipeg. They're taking calls from the goaltender. I can tell you that Florida is definitely checked in and was tracking that situation. A lot of people around the league are wondering about Austin Matthews' long-term future in Toronto. And it's not these American players that don't want to play in Canada. It's more so, I believe, that those bonds, whatever was formed in the 2026 Olympics, those are going to have long-standing ramifications in the NHL. And I think Brady Kachuk, in a lot of ways, is just the first example.
2: Brady Kachuk heading to the Panthers. Ottawa made the playoffs but lost in the first round each of the past two seasons. Brady Kachuk is in the middle of a 7-year deal that carries an $8.2 million cap hit. SportsCenter All Night ESPN Radio to the pitch. Group H action at the FIFA World Cup, Uruguay and Cape Verde. A 2-2 draw on Sunday. Cape Verde, third African team to avoid defeat in its first two FIFA World Cup games. The first in Senegal in 2002. Senegal won a breach in the quarterfinals. Uruguay scored both of their goals late in the first half stoppage time. Winds up in a 2-2 draw. None of the teams in Group H have qualified for the knockout stage. On the other side, none have been eliminated either. Spain on Sunday, a 4-0 win over Saudi Arabia. Lamine Yamal scores in the 10th minute. Not quite 19 yet. Still a couple months away from turning 19. Still 18. Spain's youngest scorer at the World Cup. Second youngest player to open the scoring in a FIFA World Cup match. And the youngest in Pele for Brazil in 1958. Spain gets the win in match number two. ESPN analyst Craig Burley.
10: I think a little bit of an overreaction after the first game. Although it always put a little seed of doubt into what if they slip up again, and that's why Lamine Yamal played, because he missed a couple of months at the end of the season coming into this tournament with a really good high-grade hamstring issue. So when you have a muscle injury, as everybody who plays sport knows, there's always that mental danger when you come back. So in an ideal world, I don't think Spain would have played him in this game, but because of the previous result, he felt the need to put him in for the first 45 minutes. They did the job, that allowed them to take him off and rest him. So there was a risk, but when you have a player with his skill set, when you have a player, even as a teenager, that can change a game on the world stage like this, then when you have problems, you've got to get him in. But if he'd had any hamstring issues during this game, he potentially misses the rest of the World Cup. So it was risk and reward.
2: Spain with the win on Sunday's having a 4-game winless streak at the World Cup dating back to 2022. 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Coming up, game three. That's next. 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
2: 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To the Diamond, men's college action in Oklahoma took the opener of the best of three championship series when they beat North Carolina. Game two on ABC on Sunday.
23: Tucked in the third inning for three runs.
2: Ravage with a call on ABC. North Carolina, a 6-2 win in game two, forcing a winner-take-all game three. That'll be Monday, 7 o'clock Eastern on ESPN. North Carolina with 11 straight wins following a loss this season. Longest active streak in D1. They've outscored their opponents 98-32 in those 11 games. This one important. They're back to the wall on Sunday. They beat Oklahoma. Our analysts Tyler Wilson and Danny Graves
0: They just kept trying to put pressure on this defense. They had some unbelievable at-bats. We talked about it. All the pitches that they made this pitching staff throw, just the two guys alone. How many pitches did you say?
1: 45.
0: 45 pitches just against two guys, and that's unheard of. Usually it's 100, 120 pitches a game. Half of those were to two guys. So when, this is what they've done all year, though. They've made the opposing pitchers work. They've gotten them out of there early, and we know that this bullpen for Oklahoma hasn't pitched a whole lot in the postseason, so got to the bullpen and made good things happen.
1: Exactly, and I think on the pitching mound, they did a great job where we talked about finishing batters, finishing innings. Coming into today, Oklahoma had only gone three up, three down, six times in the entire College World Series. Today, they did it four times. That just shows the way that they didn't let up on the gas. They get too fast out. Sometimes as a pitcher, you can let off a little bit, but the difference in being good versus being great is finding a way to get off the mound faster. Obviously, three of those were Caden Glauber. He's gotten all the love that he deserves, but they just did a great job of not letting up. They didn't leave the door open at all. They just continued to step on Oklahoma's throats when they had a chance.
2: And they come away with the win in game number two, forcing that winner-take-all game three. Eight of the previous 12 teams to force a game three went on to win the title. North Carolina became its 54th win of the season, matching 2006 and 2008 for the third most in program history. 36 times this season, they've allowed three runs or fewer, matching Auburn for the most in D1 this season. As for Oklahoma, three of the first four hitters reached base, then the hitters went 2 for 27 the rest of the game. Game three, we'll have a winner, a champion in college baseball, Monday, 7 o'clock Eastern on ESPN. From college to the pros, Orioles putting up some numbers on Sunday.
4: Demands is deep. Alonso drives this right field and deep. Tucker is back. He's at the track. And that baby is gone. Pete Alonso with an R.O. Weaver special. And the Orioles have put up a 10 spot here at Chavez Ravine.
2: Earl Weaver special with those three-run homers as the Orioles go on a 12-1 rout of the Dodgers. WBAL, Orioles' largest win this season. Most runs ever scored against the Dodgers. They met 31 times all-time, regular and postseason. The Dodgers, first time in 30 days losing back-to-back games. Dodgers offense, 2-for-5 with a run scored in the first inning. 3-for-27 with no runs the rest of the game. Orioles take it 12-1. Cardinals putting up double digits, as did the Royals. So this one got interesting.
7: They're called the invitation of that call.
20: Here's a long drive. Deep left center field. That might go. And it's a gunner. Herrera gets a three-run homer. The Cardinals have a 12-7 lead in the fifth inning. And it was a two-out walk that got things started. A walk to church, a hit by Weatherholt, and Herrera crushing his 10th home run of the year.
2: Walk to church, good way to start your Sunday. Cardinals wind up hanging on for the 12-10 win over Kansas City. Cardinals Radio Network with the call. Season high for St. Louis in runs and hits. They had 16 hits to go with the dozen runs. They snapped a three-game losing streak. Cardinals' top three hitters combined to go 9 for 15 with 8 runs scored and 7 RBI. Royals, meanwhile, on a three-game win streak come to an end. Angels and Athletics. We have some defense in this one.
24: Fly ball right field angle deep in the corner. Thomas back right to the wall.
25: Leaping at the wall. Unbelievable catch! Colby Thomas went draping himself at the top of the barrier and right at the ace bullpen, and then leaping and climbing over the wall, Denzel Clark like.
2: That was good news for the Athletics. But for the Angels,
33: Siri not going to pitch. Meadow swings at this one. It's a high fly ball that's carrying deep out into left field. It's out of here. Zach Neto connects his second home run in this series, and the Angels are on top. It's 9-7.
2: Also his 17th homer of the season. 9-7 the final. Angels get the win. Angels Radio AM 830 Talk 650 KSTP with the calls. Pirates going yard against Colorado.
26: Swing high fly ball deep right field. Freeman turns around, and this one's way out of here. Above the walkways in right field in the second deck. One of the longest home runs you'll see in this ballpark. Ryan Reynolds hits a three-run shot to put the game away for the Pirates. They're up 8-1 here.
3: in the circle. Estimated 433. I think it's 50 feet farther than that. I mean, that was 460 plus, I think.
2: 93-7, the Bay. Pirates beat the Rockies. 8-6. Coming out on top of New York. That's next. 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
5: North Carolina forces a game 3 at the Men's College World Series. Brady Tkachuk traded from Ottawa to Florida. He and his brother Matthew now on the same Panthers team. Wire to wire on Long Island this weekend.
6: Bathe in shadow here at Historic Synagogue. Sort of bathe in sunshine here at Historic Synagogue. Is put on the way up the hill. Left of the hole, turning back to the right. This has a chance. It's got to get to within a foot of the hole. And a fist bump from Wyndham Clark. He'll wait to tap that in, I would imagine. But he's going to win the U.S. Open. As Wyndham Clark puts his ball down, we're a long way from L.A. But the same thing happened there that happened here in New York as Wyndham Clark wins his second U.S. Open. A hug for Midway Dave and some high fives. He has won over this New York crowd and he's won his second U.S. Open.
5: Wyndham Clark coming out on top, where he was all weekend, led the tournament in the U.S. Open after all 4 days. A year ago, Wyndham Clark had to apologize after he smashed the lockers at Oakmont after he missed the cut of the U.S. Open. 121-year-old lockers in that clubhouse that were smashed. Clark becoming, though, the ninth wire-to-wire winner of the U.S. Open, closed with a round of 3 over 73. Is the sizable lead on Sunday. We shrink to a stroke during Sunday's final round, but Sam Burns just missed a couple of putts on 17 and 18. Clark was able to take control, hangs on to win by one.
7: Max stress. I'd say early in the week, kind of the first couple days, I was really calm and very confident. Yesterday, kind of bogey in the last hole, really left a sour taste in my mouth. And then starting off today, things were just going not my direction, but I fought hard. Unfortunately, had a comfortable lead. And then I got a decent groove and felt a little more comfortable with that. And you know, it's pretty awesome to pull the hole through and definitely have a short putt on that.
8: I thought one of the coolest things I saw today was your dad showing up there, jumped on a red eye, landed like 6 o'clock this morning, and there to greet you coming off the 18th green.
7: I mean, I was completely shocked, to be honest. I didn't know all the people that are here in this room with me right now were going to be here. And then to turn around and see my dad, and especially Father's Day for him to be here, is amazing. And he's never really

0: Well, speaking of emotions, when it's been quite a journey for you. We go back to Oakmont and how that ended there and to where you are now and the golf that you played in between. How would you describe that journey over the last 365 plus days?
1: Man, I'd say probably the first month or 2 months after Oakmont last year were definitely a dark place for me, and it was, it was really challenging. And I haven't stopped hearing about it for over a year, and to be here now, you know, with Redemption and winning U.S. Open versus last year, I was, you know, tabloid for something worse. So it's amazing to be where I'm at. U.S. Open last, I have an amazing team that helped me get here. You know, the great thing is I learned a lot of what happened last time I won and where I got in the world, and maybe things got a little out of whack perspective wise. I think in 23, I don't know if I took it for granted, but I thought maybe I'd win a lot more right away, and I didn't. And so now winning this, I'm really going to enjoy this and soak it in and realize, man, I've done something that not many people have done, and it's a dream come true.
2: Wyndham Clark winning, despite many of the fans in New York rooting for anybody but Wyndham Clark. But he comes away with one shot to win his second U.S. Open title. Speaking of guys who swing sticks for a living, hockey news this weekend. The Ottawa Senators trading captain Brady Tkachuk to the Florida Panthers, who already has his brother Matthew. The trade announced by both clubs includes Ottawa landing both of Florida's first-round picks in Friday's draft, the number 9 pick and a number 25 selection as well. Bit of a shocking move for the NHL, although not entirely shocking, says ESPN senior writer Greg Wyshynski.
3: There was some smoke there insofar as him wanting to move to an American market. That it's the Florida Panthers that they're actually uniting the Tkachuk brothers, I think it's a bit of a surprise. There were other teams that were rumored to be in on him that he was interested in going to, including the Stanley Cup champion Carolina Hurricanes, including the Vegas Golden Knights. But, you know, this makes a lot of sense.
2: And as for the Panthers' window with this move,
3: they're loaded. I mean, they're still the same team that won the Cup 2 years ago. It's just that injuries and the amount of miles on their tires finally caught up to them this year. They lost their captain and their most important player, Alexander Barkov, to a preseason injury. Matthew Tkachuk missed just over half the season with injuries. So, you know, the rest of the roster is still pretty much what we remember from that run to the Cup and the back-to-back Cup. So the rich are getting richer here. I mean, he's going to move right into their top six. I think what's great about him, Brady, is that he's going to play on their second line most likely if Matthew takes top line. That's going to take a lot of pressure off him.
2: Ottawa made the playoffs but lost in the first round each of the last two seasons. And now Brady Tkachuk lands in Florida with the Panthers. Sports Center all night, ESPN Radio on the pitch, FIFA World Cup action. Group H and Group G on Sunday. Group H seeing Spain finally getting in the win column. A 4-0 win over Saudi Arabia as they bounce back from their loss. First time out, ESPN analyst Alex Kirkland.
4: This competition, of course, is not all about the return from each mile, but a lot of it is about the meaning, because it does make a difference. It makes a difference how the way the team play, the way the opponents approach it, and right from the off, you can see just how desperate Lamine was to make an impact on this tournament. De La Fuente has said they've had to kind of hold him back and kind of restrain him, because he's been so keen to get going. But his first touch in 30 seconds into the game, there was a cross, there was a shot, it almost seemed like he was sort of trying too hard to make things happen, and then he scores. And once that opening goal came, we knew that would be key, the goal coming early. All that tension, all that pressure, you know, all that criticism from earlier in the week, it just kind of vanished. And after that, it was very, very easy. The Spain was so good in those first 25 minutes, like you say, it went to the up, it was game over, and then we only played the first half. And De La Fuente said afterwards he could have played more. The idea in Italy was sort of 55 or 60 minutes, but he didn't need to. You know, 45 minutes, and it was done, and they could rest in for the next one.
2: Spain snapping a 4-game winless streak at the World Cup, extending unbeaten streaks in all competitions to 32, the team's longest unbeaten run since 2007. Group G, Egypt a 3-1 win over New Zealand. Egypt leads Group G with 4 points. Simplest scenario to clinch a spot of a knockout stage is a win in its final group stage game against Iran. Egypt's first ever win at the World Cup. New Zealand, second most World Cup matches without a win. Honduras has more without a win in the tournament. The other matchup in Group G on Sunday, Belgium and Iran played to a 0-0 draw. Belgium could wind up being an opponent for the U.S. come the knockout round. ESPN analyst Craig Burley.
5: There's a lot of older guys in the Belgian squad. An older one, but you know, being a bit older. Kevin Bruyne, seasoned, experienced. Romelu Lukaku playing in Napoli, played 7 games this season. Looks a little chunky when he was. So this Belgian side, try to be nice, this Belgian side is, it's got some good players. But if the US faced them in the bracket, I wouldn't be totally worried. Now, Belgium beat the US 5-2 in March here in the States. You see, you're looking, you say, I'm worried. Don't be worried about it. Half the US men's national team will not play. So this team has changed. The US are flourishing at the World Cup. You may have noticed. They've won 2 games. They're playing well. They're flamboyant, super confident. Belgium is not. The drew Egypt, didn't play well. They drew with Iran today, did not play well. They're getting old. I would fancy the US to beat Belgium, if indeed it is Belgium that comes in the way.
2: See how the brackets come out for the knockout stage once we get through group play for Belgium and Iran. 0-0 draw on Sunday. Sports Center all night, ESPN Radio. Back to the diamond, the Sunday night baseball game. Phillies and the Mets.
6: 1-0. Right field. That one back on its way. And it is gone. Into the second deck. Kyle Schwarber unloads number 29. And just like that, the Phillies have a 5-0 lead. He just does not stop hitting home. Everyone swing and a drive right field. That one back on its way and it's out of here. Over the high wall in right for Bryce Harper. Home run number 17. He was not fooled. And it is 6-1 Phillies.
2: Phillies putting the offense up against the Mets. Getting some pretty good work on the mound as well.
6: 0-2. Right there, frozen. They got him with a fastball at 95, and Bichette was hunching on the sweeper. I don't think there's any question. And he stood still as the heater just clipped the outside corner. Zach Wheeler strikeout number 7.
2: Choppy calling in here on ESPN Radio. Phillies, a 6-2 win over the Mets. Kyle Schwarber, 1-for-3 with the home run. Phillies' 6th straight home series win against the Mets. Bryce Harper with his 17th home run. And Zach Wheeler goes to 7-1 with the win. You heard the game here on ESPN Radio.
6: Jay, thanks so much. The Phillies win it here on Sunday Night Baseball. Take 2 of 3 from the Mets. Doug, I don't know where you start. I guess we'll start with Kyle Schwarber, who had 3 homers in the game yesterday and then a big 3-run homer in the game here tonight.
7: And Kyle Schwarber just, you know, elevated his game in these recent times. We know that he gets streaky in the power game and then they come in bunches. But he's also just staying in there so well against left-handed pitching. And this is a pitch up and in. He just sort of stays inside it and just whacks it all of a sudden. It's in the upper deck. And that's 3 runs. And what changes for the Phillies is all of a sudden they go 2-0, 5-0, out of the space, have Zach Wheeler on the mound. That's the combination they're looking for. Get the runs, have the pitchers hold it down, and then you have a little room to breathe if anything goes awry. And tonight, it did not. They both ended a great job.
6: Yeah, what are you seeing from Zach Wheeler?
7: Yeah, Wheeler looked fantastic. You know, a little blip in the sixth inning with the walks, but overall, it's him. It's a power game. It's out of the middle of the zone. It's here, hit me. He's got multiple pitches that go in complete opposite directions and command of all of them. And that's exactly the Phillies ace they're looking for. And then you have Sanchez behind him. That is a nightmare in any series. Certainly, if you're thinking playoffs, short series, those two, good luck.
6: What's your thought in terms of the Mets and the likelihood that they can put together some type of a run?
7: They just don't have the starting pitching right now. The Phillies recovered because of starters. You know, David Peterson is still trying to figure it out. He found it, but then it was already 5 runs down. And, you know, they just can't work like that successfully. It's a lot of pressure on your offense. And the starters just are going to have to show up and get healthy.
6: Dougie, good stuff. For Doug Lanville, I'm John Schaube right here in your home for the 2026 Home Run Derby and All-Star Game. including ESPN Radio, the ESPN app. Now we send it back to Jay Reynolds in the studio.
2: I was good to hear your voice, Boog. Well done. Phillies with the win over the Mets, who come up short there. Yankees also coming up short on Sunday against the Reds.
6: Deals the 3-1 pitch. And Stevenson hammers it high and deep to left center field. It is way back, and it is gone into the Reds' bullpen. A three-run blast for Tyler Stevenson, and Rodriguez made a mistake on the inner half, and Tyler made him pay.
2: 700 WLW Reds, a 4-1 win over the Yankees. Chase Burns, five innings, gave up a run, 12th consecutive start with two runs or fewer allowed. Reds improving to 7-2 against the Yankees since the start of 2024. Yankees 0-22 over the last two games with runners in scoring position. 0-9 on Sunday. Tigers and White Sox went 10.
6: The 0-1, Veerling loops it into shallow right. It is sinking. Montgomery charges, dives, and cannot come up with it. Riley Green scores, and Matt Veerling, he works it off with a base hit into right field, and the Tigers sweep away the White Sox.
2: Tigers get the win. 5-4 in 10 innings, first win in extra innings this season. They're now 1-5. At the end of the day, one of two teams without an extra inning win, along with the Dodgers. Tigers complete the series sweep, second series sweep this month. Twins double up the Diamondbacks.
6: 1-0 pitch, ground ball, right side, pass Marte, tie game. Bell routing second base. He's on his way to third base. The throw from Carroll, hits Bell, kicks away, it's off the dugout, and Bell is now going to come home. The ball is out of play, and the Twins are going to have the lead. It is 3-2 here in the seventh inning.
2: Around the Baseball Network, it's a 4-2 win for the Twins over the Diamondbacks. Minnesota now 6-1 over the last seven. Rangers eke out a win against the Padres.
8: They're going to credit Lopez with the sacrifice and charge. And Aaron Langford tees off down the left field line. It's fair. It's gone. It's out of here. Second Decker to left. Wyatt Langford gets the Rangers on the board with a three-run bomb. It's 3-0 Texas.
2: Hold on for a 4-3 win over the Padres, who had runners on first and second with no outs in the top of the ninth, and they wind up losing by one. Rangers' sixth straight win in rubber games of series, 105-3. The fans, speaking of series, it's going three. That's next, Sports Center All Nighters, ESPN Radio.
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2: 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North Carolina bouncing back from a game one loss in Omaha and from strikeouts for the first six outs of game two to avoid a championship sweep at the Men's College World Series. They beat Oklahoma 6-2 in game two to force a winner-take-all game three on Monday. North Carolina's Eric Paulson with our Chris Bogdan.
23: Eric Paulson, congratulations as you wave up to mom up in the crowd. We'll start at the beginning of the game. You guys started with six straight strikeouts. How were you guys able to finally square up some AB?
26: You know, it's the name of the game. You know, sticking with your approach. We stuck with the approach early, and you know, he beat us early, but we just kept with it, and you know, new things happen when you stick with your approach.
23: Good things happen when Cade Glover comes into the game 29-0 when he pitches. What's the confidence like when you build a lead and you guys are the hand of all the time?
26: He's so good. His poise is awesome. He really is. He really is really, really fun to play anyway.
23: That first hit you had, you get to first base and you look up at your mom. What were the emotions like today on Father's Day, your first without him?
26: Yeah, it was definitely a tough day, but I was so happy my mom, my grandma, she came, my dad's mom. He's up in the crowd, and it was really, really good to have him here. And all the dads on UNC, I gotta give a shout out to them. They were wearing Paulson 44 pins today. So, they're awesome. This is really such a family. I love this team so much.
23: I know your dad wanted to see you in this uniform. You're not one win away from holding a trophy in this uniform. How would you describe the emotions heading into tomorrow?
26: It's definitely emotional. I wish he was here with me. But, I'm gonna hold him with me every day. And, go win a national championship tomorrow.
23: Congratulations. See you then.
26: Thank you so much.
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27: And that's into right center field, and you can kiss that one goodbye. 25 for Yordan. 1-0 Astros.
2: It would be a 2-1 win over the Guardians. Houston winning three straight series for the first time this season. KBME with the call. Brewers avoiding a series sweep with the Braves.
28: The pitch. Drive to left. This is high. This is deep. It is gone. William Contreras, a three-run blast. It is 8-1 Milwaukee. And the Brewers are all over Bryce Elder and the Braves here in this
2: series finale. 620 WTMJ. Brewers a 9-4 win to avoid the sweep and end a three-game losing streak. Brewers scoring 8 of the 9 runs in the second inning. Marlins edge the Giants 2-1. Marlins 8-game home win streak. Longest active in Major League Baseball. Their longest since 2009 when they had 8 straight. Sports Center All Night ESPN Radio asked for the top sounds from Father's Day. Was it all baseball? Bring in Nick DeLuca.
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0: All right, Jay, from the diamond to the green to the hardwoods, some strong Sunday top sounds. Started Tampa with the Rays and the Nats. Tampa trailing in the seventh until Johnny DeLuca flipped the scoreboard on 620 WDAE.
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1: Breaking ball. Hit in the air to deep left field. This one's on its way. And not only do the Rays pass the Nationals, they pass them. The two-run homer for DeLuca. And the Rays have a 4-3 lead.
18: Number four.
0: The Detroit Tigers trying to sweep the White Sox. Took 10, but Matt Vierling found the game winner on 97-1, the ticket.
3: The 0-1, Vierling loops it into shallow right. It is sticking. Montgomery charges, dives, and he cannot come up with it. Riley Green scores, and Matt Vierling, he walks it off with a base hit in the right field, and the Tigers sweep away the White Sox.
18: Number three.
0: Jay on Long Island, a wire-to-wire win for Wyndham Clark. He captures the crown at the U.S. Open again on SiriusXM PGA Tour Radio.
4: Wyndham Clark puts his ball down. We're a long way from L.A.
1: But the same thing happened there that happened here in New York as Wyndham Clark wins his second U.S. Open. A home to Big Wave Dave.
0: Back to baseball. Robbery in Sacramento. Joe Adell giving one ride. Colby Thomas taking it away on Talk 650 KSTE.
3: Five ball right field angle deep in the corner. Thomas back right to the wall.
1: He made it to the wall. He made it. Unbelievable catch. Colby Thomas, man, draining himself at the top. Barrier and right at the A's bullpen, and then leaping and climbing over the wall, Denzel Clark likes.
18: Number one.
0: And our top sound from the W, the Sparks and Liberty, down to the wire, Neka Ogwumike, beating the buzzer on ESPN. Two-point game, 8 seconds to go. Here is Wheeler, up the floor. Wheeler with three. Wheeler gives it up. Ogwumike for the win! You bet! You bet! What a fitting finish to the 30th anniversary game! L.A. with the walk-off win!
2: What a night in L.A. for the WNBA. Ogwumike, third go-ahead shot in the final 5 seconds of a game during her time with the Spartans. The home run from Johnny DeLuca, no relation. And, of course, Brian Reynolds, no relation. A home run and the Pirates win on Sunday as well. 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
8: We've got a wire-to-wire winner at the U.S. Open.
9: Left of the hole, turning back to the right. This has a chance. It's going to get to it in the front of the hole. He'll wait to tap that in. I would imagine that he's going to win the U.S. Open.
8: The Tar Heels look to force a Game 3 in the College World Series. Brothers reunite on the ice in the Sunshine State.
10: There were other teams that were rumored to be in on him that he was interested in going to, including the Stanley Cup champion Carolina Hurricanes, including the Vegas Golden Knights. But, you know, this makes a lot of sense.
8: Plus, all the action from a full Sunday slate in the majors. The pitch, a drive to left. This is high, this is deep, it is gone! William Contreras, a three-run blast. It is 8-1 Milwaukee.
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11: Dad certainly had a treat to watch on Sunday. 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That's on the way, but speaking of drama, Shinnecock Hills this weekend. Wyndham Clark can't really put the label of fan favorite on him, but one label he did have, leader. Leader after round one of the U.S. Open. Leader after round two. Leader after round three. In fact, he took a six-shot lead into Sunday, wound up shooting a 3-over-73. But good enough.
12: Bathed in shadow here at historic Shinnecock. Or bathed in sunshine here at historic Shinnecock.
9: This putt on the way up the hill. Left of the hole, turning back to the right. This has a chance. It's going to get to within a foot of the hole. And a fist bump from Wyndham Clark. He'll wait to tap that in, I would imagine. But he's going to win the U.S. Open.
12: As Wyndham Clark puts his ball down, we're a long way from L.A.
9: But the same thing happened there that happened here in New York. As Wyndham Clark wins his second U.S. Open. A hope for Big Wayne Davis. And some high fives. He has won over this New York crowd and he's won his second U.S. Open.
11: Sirius XM PGA Tour Radio won over the New York crowd. Hold that thought. But yes, he earns his second U.S. Open title. 4 under par for the week. Led outright after all four rounds. The fifth wire-to-wire U.S. Open champ in the last 50 years. Last to do is since Martin Kaymer. In 2014, Wyndham Clark gets his second career major win. Also won 23 Open. Picks up this one with his dad in attendance.
13: He's never been there to see me win. Not only that, to finally have him there for a win is amazing, but especially on Father's Day. And I know in 23, it was obviously a great Father's Day present for him, but I know he wanted to be here in person. And so for him to surprise me, it was amazing. And so I can't wait to spend more time with my dad tonight and celebrating this, because it's not just my win, it's my, you know, it's my team. It's John Ellis, who helped get me here. It's Big Wave, it's my agent, it's my swing coach, my trainers, and then obviously my family. So there's a lot of people behind me, so I was happy that he could be here.
11: Wyndham Clark was +3 in the final round on Sunday, tying the highest score to par in the final round by a U.S. champ over the last 40 years. Lucas Glover in 2009 and Graham McDowell in 2010. Wyndham Clark winds up with a one-shot win over Sam Burns. Burns trailed by 7 entering the final round. Would have matched the largest 54-hole comeback in U.S. Open history. Falls shot short. He finishes in second place by himself. Scottie Scheffler finishes at even par, fails to complete the career Grand Slam in his first attempt to do so. Scheffler played the final round with Wyndham Clark, and it was clear to Scheffler who the crowd was pulling for.
13: I mean, the crowd was tough today. I mean, New Yorkers tough people. There was a good turnout from the fans. Yeah, they you like seeing the fans cheer for you. I think sometimes it can get a little too much when, you know, balls are kind of going off greens and you start hearing cheers. That felt a bit much to me. But at the end of the day, you know, I can't control fan behavior. It's being in the arena is not for everybody. You know, there's been crowds that have been for me in my career. There's been crowds that have been significantly against me. My career, you know, I think of Port Rush was a scenario for me where, you know, Rory's in his hometown, or not his hometown, he's in Ireland and not far from where he grew up. And crowds can be tough, and being in the arena is not for everybody. And, you know, I think it shows a lot about Wyndham, how he handled not only his golf course, but I think the crowd today as well. And is a, you know, well deserving champion.
11: Wyndham Clark, even heard folks rooting for his brawl to find a sand trap.
14: I was kind of making jokes about it with Dave, where we heard someone cheer for me. I go, wow, there's one person. Like, you know, we would kind of make jokes and make it maybe a little lighthearted. But it's tough, man. I've played now President's Cup and Ryder Cup on foreign soil, and yeah, kind of had that atmosphere a little bit. I also got good prep last week in Canada. You know, they were pretty harsh on me the last day. And so I think that all of that combined kind of led to this moment where, all right, I've been in this position. It sucks being the underdog or getting rooted against, but I have to pull through, and there's nothing like winning. Kind of an away game, if you will.
11: Certainly a roller coaster of emotions with the crowd, with the weather that we saw, the wind blowing quite a bit on Long Island over the weekend. ESPN analyst Andy North.
15: The good thing is that no one ever got tied with Wyndham. He always was able to keep his lead. He's had that lead since Thursday afternoon. I think it was really important, the 16th hole. He got to one shot ahead of Sam Burns at that point in time. He hit a poor shot off the tee into the left fescue and had really a poor lie. He ended up playing a fantastic shot to carry some fairway bunkers just barely and get it back in the fairway, and that set up his third shot onto the green, then made a huge long birdie putt to get that two shot swing back with two holes to play.
16: Wyndham admitted that after the win, he played well the last few days. How was he able to fight through those struggles and find a way to come away with the win?
15: Well, I think basically that's the U.S. Open in a nutshell. You aren't going to play great the whole time. He was fantastic the first couple of days. The last 2 days, he wasn't quite as good at ball striking, but was able to go ahead and save a bunch of pars when he needed to save them and got it done.
16: Where does he sort of rank amongst the current best in golf?
15: Well, you look at what he's done the last month. He's won twice. He's got a third place at Memorial and 11th last week. He's playing some exceptional golf. I think having the experience of winning the first U.S. Open really helped him on the second, the last nine coming down the stretch today.
11: ESPN analyst Andy North, a two-time U.S. Open winner, just like Wyndham Clark, picks up the win on Sunday, 4-under par for the week. Sam Burns, 3-under par for the week. Tom Kim, 1-under, 3 shots back at the end. Those were the only 3 players below par at Shinnecock Hills. Sports Center all night, ESPN Radio. It's 30 seasons for the WNBA back in 1997, the inaugural game. L.A. Sparks, New York Liberty. Liberty won that initial game. That Sunday, those two teams met in L.A. The Liberty had a 17-point lead in the third quarter. That was in the third. The closing seconds. lead was down to two, and LA had the ball.
17: 2-point game, 8 seconds to go. Here is Wheeler, up the floor. Wheeler with three. Wheeler gives it up. Ogumake for the win! You bet! You bet! What a fitting finish to the 30th anniversary game! LA with the walk-off win!
11: Ryan Rugal on ESPN, 98-97. Sparks get the win. Echo Gumake finishes with 24 points, 11 of 18 shooting, 6 rebounds. But the big one was the game-winning 3 at the buzzer. Scored 12 of the Sparks 14 points in clutch time. And after that game-winning shot, both with our ankle grudge.
18: Mecca, the largest comeback that you guys have had this season. Leslie Jones just said you were in the clutch. Describe the connection between you and Erica Wheeler in that final play.
19: Me and Amy, we've been playing for a while now. You know, everywhere I go, she always seems to find me, whether it's on the team or even if it's on the court. And she stays in my ear. She stays in my ear. And, you know, in the beginning, I didn't start out too well. My teammates did a really good job of telling me just to continue to be aggressive. So I'm grateful that I was able to continue to do that for 40 minutes.
18: And as we were able to celebrate the 30th anniversary of this very game, well, the results changed with you guys winning this one. How does it feel collectively? And how you guys were able to rebound in the second half?
19: That was a point of emphasis for us. We wanted to make sure that we got as many possessions as we could. And so we wanted to go out there and be aggressive, but also, you know, they came out hot. JJ was really hitting shots, but, you know, we can't be spread out and not get more possessions. I think we did a really good job of trying to secure those possessions and turning it into transition points, which really helped us in the end.
18: Congrats on the win, but overall, just this big picture moment of just how this game is growing, the fans that are here. What does it feel like to have this type of celebration to create your own history on this day?
19: It feels really good. I've been with the Sparks for so long. I'm so sorry. It's emotional seeing all of these legends in the building. People that didn't get paid their value and they're still coming here and supporting us. I'm so grateful.
11: Mecca Gumake, a 152nd 20-point game as the Sparks beat the Liberty 98-97 after trailing by as many as 17 in the third quarter for the Liberty. They had six players in double figures. 25 points on contested shots in the first half, but they wind up losing by one in L.A. Sports Center all night, ESPN Radio. Sunday, June 21st means summer's officially upon us. So that, of course, means hockey news. Big one this weekend. Ottawa Senators trading Captain Brady Tkachuk to the Florida Panthers, linking him up with his brother Matthew. ESPN insider Emily Kaplan.
20: It's pretty clear to Ottawa that Brady Tkachuk wanted a change of scenery. He did not intend to re-sign with them next summer when he was eligible for an extension. So they engaged with a small handful of teams, all in American markets, but Brady Tkachuk had full control here with a full no movement clause. So he got to dictate in the end where he wanted to go, and it was very clear his preference was Florida. As you said, it is a divisional rival, but this is rough. It makes sense why he wanted. Now, from Florida's perspective, they see their window as wide open. After 1 year of missing the playoffs, they're going to come back with a vengeance, especially with Alexander Barkov now healthy. And their GM, Bill Zito, a lot of people around the league thought he was crazy for the haul he gave up from Matthew Tkachuk back in 2022. Well, that landed them 2 Stanley Cups and now Matthew's brother, Brady. So maybe it wasn't so crazy after all.
21: Well, I mean, now there's this one, Brady from Ottawa, Florida. So how likely is it that this trend of U.S. players on Canadian teams then returning to the States, how likely is that trend to be something that continues?
20: So I wouldn't call it a super trend just yet, but I will tell you that executives around the league are absolutely tracking this. Like, from Ottawa's perspective, they did find it increasingly difficult to navigate things with Brady Tkachuk after Four Nations, and especially after the Olympics, when he went on that victory tour with Team USA. All the while, he was the captain for Canada's capital city, Ottawa. Like, that was very difficult. And there's other situations we're tracking just this summer. And Connor Hellebuyck, he made it clear that the status quo was not great for him in Winnipeg. They're taking calls on the goaltender. I can tell you that Florida is definitely checked in and was tracking that situation. A lot of people around the league are wondering about Austin Matthews' long-term future in Toronto. And it's not that these American players that don't want to play in Canada. It's more so I believe that those bonds, whatever was formed in the 2026 Olympics, those are going to have long-standing ramifications in the NHL. And I think Brady Tkachuk, in a lot of ways, is just a perfect example.
11: Brady Tkachuk heading to the Panthers. Ottawa made the playoffs, but lost in the first round each of the past two seasons. Brady Tkachuk is in the middle of a seven-year deal that carries an $8.2 million cap hit. Sports Center All Night, ESPN Radio 2, the pitch, Group H action at the FIFA World Cup Uruguay and Cape Verde, a 2-2 draw on Sunday. Cape Verde, third African team to avoid defeat in its first two FIFA World Cup games. The first is Senegal in 2002. Senegal won a region in the quarterfinals. Uruguay scored both of their goals late in the first half stoppage time. It winds up in a 2-2 draw. And none of the teams in Group H have qualified for the knockout stage. On the other side, none have been eliminated either. Spain on Sunday, a 4-0 win over Saudi Arabia. Meaning the ball, it scores in the 10th minute. Not quite 19 yet. Still a couple months away from turning 19. Still 18. Spain's youngest scorer at the World Cup. Second youngest player to open the scoring at a FIFA World Cup match. And the youngest since Pele for Brazil in 1958. Spain gets the win in match number two. ESPN analyst Craig Burley.
0: I think a little bit of an overreaction after the first game. Although it always put a little seed of doubt into what if they slip up again. And that's why Lamine Yamal played, because he'd missed a couple of months at the end of the season coming into this tournament with a really high-grade hamstring issue. So when you have a muscle injury, as everybody's played sport knows, there's always that mental danger when you come back. So in an ideal world, I don't think Spain would have played him in this game, but because of the previous result, they felt the need to put him in for the first 45 minutes. They did the job, that allowed them to take him off and rest him. So there was a risk, but when you have a player with his skill set, when you have a player, even as a teenager, that can change a game on the world stage like this, but then when you have problems, you got to get him in. But if he had any hamstring issues during this game, he potentially misses the rest of the World Cup, so it was risk reward.
11: Spain with the win on Sunday, having a four-game winless streak at the World Cup, dating back to 2022. 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Coming up, Game 3. That's next. 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
4: People are putting money on, like, the Heat in this futures app that he's invested in. 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Is this all some big, massive ploy by Giannis? 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I don't know. 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Quote, he has focused on wanting to be a member of the Miami Heat. 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Whisper that sweet sexiness in my ears. Windy's going to be so freaked out.
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1: 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To the Diamond Men's College action in Oklahoma took the opener at the best of the three championship series when they beat North Carolina. Game two on ABC on Sunday.
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1: Ravage with the call on ABC. North Carolina, a 6-2 win in game two, forcing a winner-take-all game three. That'll be Monday, 7 o'clock Eastern on ESPN. North Carolina with 11 straight wins following a loss this season. Longest active streak in D1. They've outscored their opponents 98-32 in those 11 games. That's one important. They're back from the wall on Sunday. They beat Oklahoma. Our analyst Tyler Wilson and Danny Graves.
3: They just kept trying to put pressure on this defense. They had some unbelievable at-bats. We've talked about it. All the pitches that they made this pitch staff throw. Just the two guys alone. How many pitches did you say?
4: 45
3: pitches just against two guys. And that's unheard of. Usually it's 100, 120 pitches a game. Half of those were to two guys. So when, this is what they've done all year, though. They've made the opposing pitchers work. They've gotten them out of there early. And we know that this bullpen for Oklahoma hasn't pitched a whole lot in the postseason, so got to the bullpen and made good things happen.
4: Exactly, and I think on the pitching mound, they did a great job where we talked about finishing batters, finishing innings. Coming into today, Oklahoma had only gone 3 up, 3 down 6 times in the entire College World Series. Today, they did it 4 times. That just shows the way that they didn't let up on the gas. They get too fast out. Sometimes as a pitcher, you can let off a little bit, but the difference of being good versus being great is finding a way to get out the mound faster. Obviously, three of those were Caden Glauber. He's gotten all the love that he deserves. But they just did a great job of not letting up. They didn't leave the door open at all. They just continued to step on Oklahoma's throats when they had a chance.
1: And they come away with the win in game number two, forcing that winner-take-all game three. 8 of the previous 12 teams to force a game three went on to win the title. North Carolina began their 54th win of the season, matching 2006 and 2008 for the third most games in program history. 36th time this season that allowed 3 runs or fewer, matching Auburn for the most in D1 this season. As for Oklahoma, 3 of the first 4 hitters reached base, then the hitters went 2 for 27 the rest of the game. Game three, we'll have a winner, the state champion in college baseball, Monday, 7 o'clock Eastern on ESPN. From college to the pros, Orioles putting up some numbers on Sunday.
5: To manage his team, Alonso drives it right field and deep. Tucker is back. He's at the track. And that baby is gone. Pete Alonso with an Earl Weaver special. And the Orioles have put up a 10 spot here at Chavez Ravine.
1: Earl Weaver special, one of those 3-run homers. As the Orioles go on with a 12-1 rout of the Dodgers, WBAL, Orioles' largest win this season. Most runs ever scored against the Dodgers. They've met 31 times all the time, regular and postseason. The Dodgers, first time in 40 days, losing back-to-back games. Dodgers offense, 2-for-5 with a run scored in the first inning. 3-for-27 with no runs for the rest of the game. Orioles take it 12-1. Cardinals putting up double digits, as did the Royals. So this one got interesting.
6: Here's a long drive. Deep left center field. That might go. It's a gunner. Herrera. It's a 3-run homer. The Cardinals have a 12-7 lead in the 5th inning. And it was a 2-out walk that got things started. A walk to Church, a hit by Weatherholt, and Herrera crushing his 10th home run of the year.
1: Walk to Church, good way to start your Sunday. Cardinals wind up hanging on for the 12-10 win over Kansas City. Cardinals Radio Network with the call. Season high for St. Louis in runs and hits. They have 16 hits to go with the dozen runs. They snapped a three-game losing streak. Cardinals top three hitters combined to go 9 for 15 with 8 runs scored with 7 RBI. Royals, meanwhile, have a three-game win streak come to an end. Angels and Athletics. We had some defense in this one.
5: Five ball right field angle deep in the corner. Thomas back right to the wall.
7: Leaping at the wall. He made an unbelievable catch. Colby Thomas draping himself at the top of the barrier and right at the ace bullpen, and then leaping and climbing over the wall. Denzel Clark's light.
1: That was the good news for the Athletics. But for the Angels.
8: Siri not going to pitch. Neto swings at this one. Lifts a high fly ball. It's carrying deep out into left field. It's out of here. Zach Neto connects his second home run in this series, and the Angels are on top. It's 9-7.
1: Also his 17th homer of the season. 9-7 the final. Angels get the win. Angels Radio AM 830. Talk 630 KSTE with the calls. Pirates going yard against Colorado.
9: Swing high fly ball. Deep right field. Freeman turns around and this one's way out of here. Above the walkways in right field in the second deck. One of the longest home runs you'll see in this ballpark. Ryan Reynolds hits a three-run shot to put the game away for the Pirates. They're up 8-1 here in the seventh. Estimated 433. I think it's 50 feet farther than that. I mean, that was 460 plus, I think.
1: 93-7. The Fan Pirates beat the Rockies. 86. Coming out on top in New York. That's next. 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

0: Had this dynastic team and with all of these players people knew about Steph Curry, Kevin Durant, Draymond Green, Clay Thompson. 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
5: North Carolina forces a game 3 at the Men's College World Series. Brady Kachuk traded from Ottawa to Florida. He and his brother Matthew now on the same Panthers team. Wire to wire on Long Island this weekend.
6: Bathed in shadow here, historic Chicago. Bathed in sunshine here, historic Chicago.
7: Put on the way up the hill, left of the hole, turning back to the right. This has a chance. It's got to get to within a foot of the hole. And a fist bump from Wyndham Clark. He'll wait to tap that in, I would imagine, but he's going to win the U.S. Open.
6: As Wyndham Clark puts his ball down, we're a long way from L.A.
7: But the same thing happened there that happened here in New York as Wyndham Clark wins his second U.S. Open. A hug for Big Wave Dave. And some high fives. He has won over this New York crowd, and he's won his second U.S. Open.
5: Wyndham Clark coming out on top, where he was all weekend, led the tournament to the U.S. Open after all 4 days. A year ago, Wyndham Clark had to apologize after he smashed the lockers at Oakmont after he missed the cut of the U.S. Open. 121-year-old lockers in that clubhouse that were smashed. Clark becoming, though, the ninth wire-to-wire winner of the U.S. Open, closed with a round of 3 over 73. A sizable lead on Sunday. He shrank to a stroke during Sunday's final round, but Xander Burns just missed a couple of putts on 17 and 18. But Clark was able to take control, hangs on to win by one.
8: Max stress. You know, I'd say earlier in the week, kind of the first 2 days, I was really calm and very confident. Yesterday, kind of bogeying the last hole, really left me sour taste in my mouth. And then starting out today, things were just going not in my direction, but I fought hard and personally had a comfortable lead. And from then I got into a decent groove and felt a little more comfortable in the back nine. And, you know, it was pretty awesome to pull through and definitely have a score set on the last hole.
9: I thought one of the coolest things I saw today was your dad showing up there, jumped on a red eye, landed like 6 o'clock this morning, there to greet you coming off the 18th green.
8: Yeah, I mean, I was completely shocked, to be honest. I didn't know all the people that are here in this room with me right now were going to be here. And then to turn around and see my dad, and especially Father's Day for him to be here is amazing. And he never really got to see me win in person, so this is very nice, and I can't wait to celebrate.
9: Well, speaking of emotions, it's been quite a journey for you. We go back to Oakmont and how that ended there and to where you are now and the golf that you played in between. How would you describe that journey over the last 365-plus days?
8: Man, I'd say probably the first month or 2 months after Oakmont last year were definitely a dark place for me. And it was, it was really challenging. And I haven't stopped hearing about it for over, a year. And to be here now, with redemption and winning the U.S. Open versus last year, I was, in a tabloid for something worse. So.

0: it's amazing to be on that super blast. It's an amazing team to help me get here. You know, the great things I learned a lot last time I won and where I got in the world and made things got a lot of whack perspective-wise. I think 23, I don't know if I took it for granted, but I thought maybe I'd win a lot more right away, and I didn't. And so now winning this, I'm really going to enjoy this and soak it in and realize, man, I've done something that not many people have done, and it's a dream come true.
1: Wyndham Clark winning, despite many of the fans in New York rooting for anybody but Wyndham Clark. He's coming away with a one-shot win, his second U.S. Open title. But speaking of guys who switch sticks for a living, hockey news this weekend, the Ottawa Senators trading captain Brady Tkachuk to the Florida Panthers, who already have his brother Matthew. The trade announced by both clubs includes Ottawa landing both of Florida's first-round picks in Friday's draft, the number 9 pick and the number 25 selection as well. Bit of a shocking move for the NHL, although not entirely shocking, says ESPN senior writer Greg Wyshynski.
2: There was some smoke there insofar as him wanting to move to an American market. That it's the Florida Panthers, that they're actually united the Kachuk brothers, I think is a bit of a surprise. There were other teams that were rumored to be in on him that he was interested in going to, including the Stanley Cup champion Carolina Hurricanes, including the Vegas Golden Knights. But, you know, this makes a lot of sense.
1: And as for the Panthers' window with this move?
2: They're loaded. I mean, they're still the same team that won the Cup 2 years ago. It's just that injuries and the amount of miles on their tires finally caught up to them this year. They lost their captain and their most important player, Alexander Barkov, to a preseason injury. Matthew Tkachuk, just over half the season with injuries. So, you know, the rest of the roster is still pretty much what we remember from that run to the Cup and the back-to-back Cup. So the Rich are getting richer here. I mean, he's going to move right into their top six. I think what's great about him, Brady, is that he's going to play on their second line most likely, as Matthew takes the top line. That's going to take a lot of pressure off him.
1: Ottawa made the playoffs, but lost in the first round each of the last two seasons. And now Brady Tkachuk lands in Florida with the Panthers. Sports Center all night, ESPN Radio on the pitch, FIFA World Cup action. Group H and Group G on Sunday. Group H sees Spain finally getting in the win column. A 4-0 win over Saudi Arabia as they bounce back from their loss for the first time out. ESPN analyst Alex Kirkham.
3: It's completely different. Of course, it's not all about the return of Lamine, but a lot of it is about Lamine, because it does make a difference. It makes a difference how the way that the team play, the way that opponents approach it. Right from the off, you could see just how desperate Lamine was to make an impact on this tournament. De La Fuente has said they've had to kind of hold him back and kind of restrain him. He's been so keen to get going. He got his first touch, I think, 30 seconds into the game, and there was a cross, there was a shot. It almost seemed like he was sort of trying too hard to make things happen, and then he scored. And once the opening goal came, we knew that'd be key, the goal coming early. All that tension, all that pressure, you know, all that criticism from earlier in the week, it just kind of vanished. And after that, it was very, very easy. And Spain was so good in those first 25 minutes, like you say, it went 3-0 up. It was game over. Lamine only played the first half. De La Fuente said afterwards he could have played more. The idea is he was sort of 55 or 60 minutes. He didn't need to. In 45 minutes, and it was done. And they could rest him for the next one.
1: Spain snapping a 4-game winless streak at the World Cup. Extending unbeaten streaks in all competitions to 32, the team's longest unbeaten run since 2007. Group G, Egypt a 3-1 win over New Zealand. Egypt leads Group G with 4 points. Simplest scenario to clinch a spot on the knockout stage is a win in its final group stage game against Iran. Egypt's first ever win at a FIFA World Cup. New Zealand, second most World Cup matches without a win. Only Honduras has more without a win in the tournament. The other matchup in Group G on Sunday, Belgium and Iran, played to a 0-0 draw. Belgium could wind up being an opponent for the U.S. come the knockout round. ESPN analyst Craig Burley.
4: So a lot of older guys in the Belgian squad. And all that, you know, I'm getting a bit older. Kevin De Bruyne, season. Experience. Romelu Lukaku played in Napoli. Played 7 games this season. Looks a little chunkier than he was. So this Belgian side, try to be nice. This Belgian side is... It's got some good players. And the US faced them in the bracket. I wouldn't be totally worried. Now, Belgium beat the US 5-2 in March here in the States. I can see you looking at it. I'm worried.
5: Don't be worried about it. Half the US men's national team will not play.
4: So this team has changed. The US are flourishing at the World Cup. You may have noticed. They've won two games. They're playing well. They're flamboyant. Super confident. Belgium is not. The Drew Egypt didn't play well. They drew with Iran today. Did not play well. They're getting old. I would fancy the US to beat Belgium. If indeed it is Belgium that comes their way.
1: See how the brackets come out for the knockout stage once we get through group play. Belgium, though, and Iran. Nil-nil draw. Sunday Sports Center all night. ESPN Radio. We're back to the diamond. The Sunday night baseball game. Phillies and Mets.
6: 1-0. Right field. That one's back on its way. And it is gone. Into the second deck. Kyle Schwarber unloads number 29. And just like that, the Phillies have a 5-0 lead. He just does not stop hitting homers. 3-1. Swing and a drive. Right field. That one back on its way, and it's out of here. Over the high wall in right for Bryce Harper. Home run number 17. He was not fooled. And it is 6-1 Phillies.
1: Phillies putting the offense up against the Mets. Getting some pretty good work on the mound as well.
6: 0-2. Right there, frozen. He got him with a fastball at 95, and Bichette was punching on the sweeper. I don't think there's any question. And he stood still as the heater just clipped the outside corner for Zach Wheeler's strikeout number 7.
1: Who shall be calling in here on ESPN Radio? Phillies, a 6-2 win over the Mets. Kyle Schwarber, 1-for-3 with a home run. Phillies' 6th straight home series win against the Mets. Bryce Harper with his 17th home run. And Zach Wheeler goes to 7-1 with the win. You heard the game here on ESPN Radio.
6: Jay, thanks so much. The Phillies win it here on Sunday Night Baseball. Take 2-3 from the Mets. And Doug, I don't know where you start. I guess we'll start with Kyle Schwarber, who had 3 homers in the game yesterday and then a big 3-run homer in the game here tonight.
7: I mean, Kyle Schwarber just, you know, elevated his game in these recent times. We know that he gets streaky in the power game, and then they come in bunches. But he's also just staying in there so well against left-handed pitching. And this is a pitch up and in. He just sort of stays inside it and just whacks it. All of a sudden, it's in the upper deck, and that's 3 runs. And what changes for the Phillies is all of a sudden they go 2-0, 5-0, have the space, have Zach Wheeler on the mound. That's the combination they're looking for. Get the runs, have the pitchers hold this down, and then you have a little room to breathe if anything goes awry. And tonight, it did not. The bullpen did a great job.
6: Yeah, what are you seeing from Zach Wheeler?
7: Yeah, Wheeler looked fantastic. Getting a little blip in the 6th inning with the walks, but overall, it's him. It's the power game. It's out of the middle of the zone. It's here, hit me. He's got multiple pitches that go complete opposite directions and command up all of them. And that's exactly the Phillies ace they're looking for. And then you have Sanchez behind him. That was a nightmare in any series. Certainly in the thinking playoffs. Short series, those two. Good luck.
6: What's your thought in terms of the Mets and the likelihood that they could put together some type of a run?
7: They just don't have the starting pitching right now. The Phillies recovered because of starters. You know, David Peterson is still trying to figure it out. He found it, but then it was already 5 runs down. And, you know, they just can't work like that successfully. It's a lot of pressure on their offense. And the starters just have to go out and show up and get healthy.
6: Dougie, good stuff. For Doug Glanville, I'm John Schiavi right here in your home for the 2026 Home Run Derby and All-Star Game, ESPN Radio and ESPN App. Now we send it back to Jay Reynolds in the studio.
1: It's good to hear your voice, Boog. Well done, Phillies, with the win over the Mets, who come up short there. Yankees also coming up short on Sunday against the Reds.
6: Deals the 3-1 pitch, and Stevenson hammers it high and deep to left center field. It is way back, and it is gone into the Reds' bullpen. A 3-run blast for Tyler Stevenson, and Rodriguez made a mistake on the inner half, and Tyler made him pay.
1: 700 WLW Reds, a 4-1 win over the Yankees. Chase Burns, 5 innings. gave up a run, 12 consecutive start with two runs or fewer allowed. Reds improving to 7-2 against the Yankees since the start of 2024. Yankees 0-22 over the last two games with runners in scoring position. 0-9 on Sunday. Tigers and White Sox went 10.
6: The 0-1, Veerling loose it into shallow right. It is sinking. Montgomery charges, dives, and Keller come up with it. Riley Green scores, and then Veerling, he walks it off with a base hit in the right field, and the Tigers sweep over the White Sox.
1: Tigers get the win. 5-4 and 10 innings, first win in extra innings this season. They're now 1-5. At the end of the day, one of two teams without an extra inning win, along with the Dodgers. Tigers complete the series sweep, second series sweep this month. Twins double off the Diamondbacks.
6: 1-0 pitch, ground ball, right side, pass Marte, tie game. Bell routing second base. He's on his way to third base. The throw to Carroll. Hits Bell, kicks the play off the dugout. And Bell is now going to come home. The ball is out of play. And the Twins are going to have the lead. It is 3-2 here in the seventh inning.
1: Good for Allen Baseball Network. It's a 4-2 win for the Twins over the Diamondbacks. Minnesota now 6-1 over the last seven. Rangers eke out a win against the Padres.
8: Well, they're going to credit Lopez with a sacrifice in charge.
9: Aaron Ledford tees off. Down the left field line. If it's fair, it's gone. He's out of here. Second decker to left. White Ledford gets the Rangers to the board with a three-run bomb. It's 3-0 Texas.
1: They hold on for a 4-3 win over the Padres. So have runners on first and second with no outs in the top of the ninth, and they wind up losing with 5-1. Rangers' sixth straight win in rubber games of series, 105-3. The fans, speaking of series, it's going three. That's next. Sports Center all night at ESPN Radio.
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1: 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North Carolina bouncing back from a game one loss in Omaha and from strikeouts for the first 6 outs of game two to avoid a championship sweep in the Men's College World Series. They beat Oklahoma 6-2 in game two to force a winner take all game three on Monday. North Carolina's Eric Paulson with our Chris Clawton.
19: Eric Paulson, congratulations as you wave up to mom up in the crowd. I want to start at the beginning of the game. You guys started with 6 straight strikeouts. How were you guys able to finally square up some ABs?
20: You know, it's the name of the game. You know, stick with your approach. You stick with the approach early. You know, he beat us early. But we just kept with it. And, you know, good things happen when you stick to your approach.
19: Good things happen when Caleb Butler comes into the game 29-0 and he pitches. What's the confidence like when you build a lead in your first game?
20: He's so good. His poise is awesome. He really is. He really is really fun to play behind.
19: That first hit you had, you get to first base and you look up at your mom. What were the emotions like today on Father's Day, your first without him?
20: Yeah, you know, definitely a tough day. But, I'm so happy with mom. My grandma actually came, my dad's mom. She's up in the crowd. And, you know, it was really, really good to have him here. And all the dads on UNC, I got to give a shout out to them. They were my pulse to 44 pins today. So, this is really such a family. I love this team so much.
19: I know your dad wanted to see you in this uniform. You're now one win away from holding a trophy in this uniform. How would you describe the emotions heading into tomorrow?
20: Definitely emotional. I wish he was here with me. But, I'm going to hold him with me every day and, go win a national championship tomorrow.
19: Congratulations. See you then.
20: Thank you so much.
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21: And that smoke deep to right center field. And you can kiss that one goodbye. Number 25 for Yordan. 1-0 Astros.
1: It would be a 2-1 win over the Guardians. Houston winning 3 straight series for the first time this season. KDME with the call. Brewers avoiding a series sweep with the Braves.
22: The pitch. A drive to left. This is high. This is deep. It is gone. William Contreras. A 3-run blast. It is 8-1 Milwaukee. And the Brewers are all over Bryce Elder and the Braves here in the series finale.
1: 620 WTMJ. Brewers a 9-4 win to avoid the sweep and end of 3-game losing streak. Brewers scoring 8 of the 9 runs in the second inning. Marlins edge the Giants 2-1. Marlins 8-game home win streak, longest active in Major League Baseball, their longest since 2009 when they had 8 straight. SportsCenter All Night ESPN Radio asked for the top sounds from Father's Day. Was it all baseball? Bring in Nick DeLuca.
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21: All right, Jay, from the diamond to the green to the hardwoods. Some strong Sunday top sound. Start in Tampa with the Rays and the Nats. Tampa trailing in the 7th until Johnny DeLuca flipped the scoreboard on 620 WDAE.
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23: Breaking ball. Hit in the air to deep left field. This one's on its way. And not only do the Rays catch the Nationals, they pass the
21: Iowa Tigers trying to sweep the White Sox. Took 10, but Matt Vierling found the game winner on 97-1, the ticket.
0: The 0-1, Vierling loops it into shallow right. It is sinking. Montgomery charges down.
21: Jay on Long Island, a wire-to-wire win for Wyndham Clark. He captures the crown at the U.S. Open again on SiriusXM's PGA Tour Radio.
2: As Wyndham Clark puts his ball down, we're a long way from L.A.
3: But the same thing happened there that happened here in New York as Wyndham Clark wins his second U.S. Open. A hug, it's a big wave game. Some high fives. He has won over this New York crowd, and he's won his second U.S. Open.
21: Number two. Back to baseball. Robbery in Sacramento. Joe Adell giving one a ride. Colby Thomas taking it away on Talk 650 KSTE.
5: Fly ball right field angle deep in the corner. Thomas back right to the wall. Leaping at the wall. He made an unbelievable catch. Colby Thomas draping himself at the top of the barrier and right at the ace bullpen, and then leaping and climbing over the wall. Denzel Park right.
21: And our top sound from the W, Sparks and Liberty, down to the wire, Neca Ogwumike beating the buzzer on ESPN. Two-point game, 8 seconds to go. Here is Wheeler, up the floor. Wheeler with three. Wheeler gives it up. Ogwumike for the win!
24: What a night in L.A. for the WNBA. Ogwumike, third go-ahead shot in the final 5 seconds of the game during her time with the Spark. And look ahead, the home run from Johnny DeLuca, no relation. And, of course, Brian Reynolds, no relation. The home run in the Pirates win on Sunday as well. Sports Center All Night continues. 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
14: Left of the hole, turning back to the right. This has a chance. It's going to get to within a foot of the hole. He'll wait to tap that in, I would imagine, but he's going to win the U.S. Open.
15: The Tar Heels look to force a game three in the College World Series. Brothers reunite on the ice in the Sunshine State.
17: There are other teams that were rumored to be in on here that he was interested in going to, including the Stanley Cup champion, the Carolina Hurricanes, including the Vegas Golden Knights. But, you know, the trade for a lot of state.
15: Plus, all the action from a full Sunday slate in the majors. The pitch, a drive to left. This is high to Steve. It is gone. William Contreras, a 3-1 blast. It is 8-1 Milwaukee.
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24: Dad certainly had a treat to watch on Sunday. SportsCenter All Night, ESPN Radio, the only ESPN app. Sirius XM, Channel 80, a dramatic finish to mark the three-decade mark. That's on the way, but speaking of drama, Shinnecock Hills this weekend. Wyndham Clark. Can't really put the label of fan favorite on him. One label he did have. Leader. Leader after round one of the U.S. Open. Leader after round two. Leader after round three. In fact, he took a six-shot lead into Sunday. Wound up shooting a 3-over-73. Good enough.
18: Paint the shadow here. Historic Shinnecock. Paint the sunshine here. Historic Shinnecock is caught on the way up the hill. Left of the hole, turning back to the right. This has a chance. It's going to get to within a foot of the hole. And a fist bump from Wyndham Clark. He'll wait to tap that in, I would imagine. But he's going to win the U.S. Open.
33: As Wyndham Clark puts his ball down, we're a long way from L.A.
14: But the same thing happened there that happened here in New York as Wyndham Clark wins his second U.S. Open. A hug for Big Black Dave. And some high fives. He has won over this New York crowd, and he's won his second U.S. Open.
24: Sirius XM PGA Tour Radio won over the New York crowd. Hold that thought. But yes, he earns his second U.S. Open title, 4-under par for the week, led outright after all four rounds, the fifth wire-to-wire U.S. Open champ in the last 50 years. Has to do with since Mark Kamer in 2014. Wyndham Clark gets his second career major win, also won 23 Open. Picks up this one with his dad in attendance.
34: He's never been there to see me win. Not only that, to finally have him there for a win is amazing, but especially on Father's Day. And I know in 23, it was obviously a great Father's Day present for him, but I know he wanted to be here in person. And so for him to surprise me was amazing. And so I can't wait to spend more time with my dad tonight and celebrating this, because it's not just my win. It's my, you know, it's my team. It's John Ellis who helped get me here. Big way, it's my agent, it's my team coach, it's my trainers, and then obviously my family. So there's a lot of people behind me, so I was happy to be here.
24: Brendan Clark was plus three in the final round on Sunday, tying the highest score to par in the final round by a U.S. champ over the last 40 years. Lucas Glover in 2009 and Brandon Dowell in 2010. Brendan Clark winds up with a one-shot win over Sam Burns. Burns trailed by seven entering the final round. Would have matched the largest 54-hole comeback in U.S. Open history. Balls shot short. He finishes in second place by himself. Scotty Scheffler finishes at even par, fails to complete the career grand slam in his first attempt to do so. Scheffler played the final round with Wyndham Clark, and it was clear Scheffler who the crowd was pulling for.
34: I mean, the crowd was tough today. I mean, New Yorkers, tough people. There was a good turnout from the fans. You know, they you like seeing the fans cheer for you. I think sometimes it can get a little too much when, you know, balls are kind of going off greens. You start hearing cheers. That felt a bit much to me. But at the end of the day, you know, I can't control fan behavior. It's being in the arena is not for everybody. You know, there's been crowds that have been for me in my career. There's been crowds that have been significantly against me. My career, you know, I think of the Port Rush was a scenario for me where, you know, Rory's in his hometown, or not his hometown, he's in Ireland and not far from where he grew up. And crowds can be tough, and being in the arena is not for everybody. And, you know, I think it shows a lot about Wyndham, how I handled not only this golf course, but I think the crowd today as well. And as a, you know, well deserved champion.
24: Wyndham Clark, even heard folks rooting for his ball to find the sand traps.
0: I was kind of making jokes about it with Dave, where if we heard someone cheer for me, I go, oh, there's one person that. You know, so we would kind of make jokes and make it maybe a little lighthearted. But it's tough, man. I've played now the President's Cup and Ryder Cup on foreign soil, and it kind of had that atmosphere a little bit. I also got good prep last week in Canada. You know, they were pretty harsh on me the last day. And so I think that all of that combined kind of led to this moment where, all right, I've been in this position. It sucks being the underdog or getting rooted against, but I pulled through, and there's nothing like winning. But kind of an away game, if you will.
24: Certainly a roller coaster of emotions with the crowd, with the weather that we saw, the wind blowing quite a bit on Long Island over the weekend. ESPN analyst Andy North.
1: The good thing is that no one ever got tied with Wyndham. He always was able to keep his lead. He's had that lead since Thursday afternoon. And I think it was really important, the 16th hole. It got to one shot ahead of Sam Burns at that point in time. He had a poor shot off the tee into the left fescue and had really a poor lie. He ended up playing a fantastic shot to carry some fairway bunkers just barely and get it back in the fairway net, set up his third shot onto the green and made a huge long birdie putt to get that two shot swing back with two holes to play.
2: Wyndham admitted that after the win, he didn't play well the last few days, but how was he able to fight through that struggle and find a way to come away with the win?
1: Well, I think basically that's the U.S. Open in a nutshell. You aren't going to play great the whole time. He was fantastic the first couple of days. The last 2 days, he wasn't quite as good as the ball striking, but was able to go ahead and save a bunch of pars when he needed to save them and got it done.
2: Where does he rank amongst the current best in golf?
1: Well, you look at what he's done the last month. He's won twice. He's got a third place at Memorial on the 11th last week. He's playing some exceptional golf. I think having the experience of winning the first U.S. Open really helped him on the second, the last nine, coming down the stretch today.
24: ESPN analyst Andy North, two-time U.S. Open winner, just like Wyndham Clark, expect to win on Sunday, 400 par for the week. Sam Burns, 300 par for the week. Tom Kim, 1 under, 3 shots back at the end. Those were the only three players below par. At Shinnecock Hills. Sports Center all night. ESPN Radio. It's 30 seasons for the WNBA back in 1997. The inaugural game. LA Sparks, New York Liberty. Liberty won that initial game, and Sunday those two teams met in LA. The Liberty had a 17-point lead in the third quarter. But that was in the third. Closing seconds. The lead was down to 2, and LA had the ball.
3: 2-point game, 8 seconds to go. Here is Wheeler, off the floor. Wheeler with 3. Wheeler gives it up. Okay for the win! You bet! What a fitting finish to the 30th! anniversary game, LA with the walk-off win.
24: Ryan Ruckel on ESPN, 98-97, Sparks get the win. Neko Gumeke finishes with 24 points, 11 of 18 shooting, 6 rebounds. But the big one was the game-winning 3 at the buzzer, scored 12 of the Sparks' 14 points in clutch time. And after that game-winning shot, over with our Angel Gray.
5: Neko, the largest comeback that you guys have had this season. Leslie Jones just said you were in the clutch. Describe the connection between you and Erica Wheeler in that final play.
16: Me and Lee, we've been playing for a while now. You know, everywhere I go, she always seems to find me, whether it's on a team or even if it's on the court. And she stays in my ear. She stays in my ear. And, you know, in the beginning, I didn't start off too well. My teammates did a really good job of telling me just to continue to be aggressive. So I'm grateful that I was able to continue to do that for 40 minutes.
5: And as we were able to celebrate the 30th anniversary of this very game, well, the results changed with you guys winning this one. How does it feel collectively on how you guys were able to rebound in the second half?
16: That was a point of emphasis for us. We wanted to make sure that we got as many possessions as we could. And so we wanted to go out there and be aggressive, but also, you know, they came out hot. JJ was really hitting shots, but, you know, we can't be spread out and not get more possessions. I think we did a really good job of trying to secure those possessions and turning it into transition points, which really helped us in the end.
5: Congrats on the win, but overall, just this big picture moment of just how this game is growing, the fans that are here. What does it feel like to have this type of celebration to create your own history on this day?
16: It feels really good. I've been with the Sparks for so long. I'm so sorry.
5: It's emotional seeing all of these legends in the building. People that didn't get paid their value and they're still coming here and supporting us. I'm so grateful.
24: Neko Gumeke, 152nd 20-point game as the Sparks beat the Liberty 98-97 after trailing by as many as 17 in the third quarter for the Liberty. They had 6 players in double figures. 25 points on contested shots in the first half, but their lineup losing by 1 in L.A. Sports Center all night, ESPN Radio. Sunday, June 21st means summer's officially upon us. So that, of course, means hockey news. Big one this weekend. Ottawa Senators trading captain Brady Tkachuk to the Florida Panthers, linking him up with his brother Matthew. ESPN insider Emily Kaplan.
19: Pretty clear to Ottawa that Brady Tkachuk wanted a change of scenery, and he did not intend to re-sign with them next summer when he was eligible for an extension. So they engaged with a small handful of teams, all in American markets, but Brady Tkachuk had full control here with a full no movement clause, so he had to dictate in the end where he wanted to go, and it was very clear his preference was Florida. As you said, it is a divisional rival, but it's a brother. It makes sense of why he would want to go to it. Now, from Florida's perspective, they view their window as wide open. After 1 year of missing the playoffs, they're going to come back with a vengeance, especially with Alexander Barkov now healthy. And their GM, Bill Zito, a lot of people around the league thought he was crazy for the haul he gave up from Matthew Tkachuk back in 2022. Well, that landed them 2 Stanley Cups, and now Matthew's brother, Brady. So maybe it wasn't so crazy after all.
20: Well, I mean, now there's this one, Brady from Ottawa to Florida. So how likely is it that this trend of U.S. players on Canadian teams then returning to the States, how likely is that trend that there would be something that can be mentioned?
19: So I wouldn't call it a super trend just yet, but I will tell you that executives around the league are absolutely tracking this. Like, from Ottawa's perspective, they did find it increasingly difficult to navigate things with Brady Tkachuk after 4 Nations, and especially after the Olympics, when he went on that victory tour with Team USA, and all the while he was the captain for Canada's capital city, Ottawa. Like, that was very difficult. And there's other situations we're tracking just this summer. Connor Hellebuyck, he made it clear that the status quo was not great for him in Winnipeg. They're taking calls on the goaltender. I can tell you that Florida has definitely checked in and was tracking that situation. A lot of people around the league are wondering about Austin Matthews' long-term future in Toronto. And it's not that these American players and goals don't want to play in Canada. It's more so, I believe, that those bonds, whatever is formed in the 2026 Olympics, those are going to have long-standing ramifications in the NHL. And I think Brady Tkachuk in a lot of ways is the first example.
24: Brady Tkachuk heading to the Panthers. Ottawa made the playoffs, but lost in the first round each of the past 2 seasons. Brady Tkachuk is in the middle of a 7-year deal that carries an $8.2 million cap hit. The Sports Center All Night ESPN Radio 2, the pitch to Group H action at the FIFA World Cup Uruguay and Cape Verde, a 2-2 draw on Sunday. Cape Verde, third African team to avoid defeat in its first two FIFA World Cup games. The first in Senegal in 2002. Senegal won a breach in the quarterfinals. Uruguay scored both of their goals late in the first half stoppage time and winds up in a 2-2 draw. None of the teams in Group H have qualified for the knockout stage. On the other side, none have been eliminated either. Spain on Sunday, a 4-0 win over Saudi Arabia. Lamine Yamal scores in the 10th minute. Not quite 19 yet. Still a couple months away from turning 19. Still 18, Spain's youngest scorer at the World Cup. Second youngest player to open the scoring in a FIFA World Cup match. And the youngest in Pele for Brazil in 1958. Spain gets the win in match number two. ESPN Ailes, Craig Burley.
4: I think a little bit of an overreaction after the first game. Although it always put a little seed of doubt into what if they slip up again. And that's why Lamine Yamal played, because he missed a couple of months of the end of the season coming into this tournament with a really high-grade hamstring issue. So when you have a muscle injury, as everybody who's played sport knows, there's always that mental danger when you come back. So in an ideal world, I don't think Spain would have played him in this game, but because of the previous result, felt the need to put him in for the first 45 minutes. They did the job that allowed them to take him off and rest him. So there was a risk, but when you have a player with his skill set, when you have a player, even as a teenager, that can change a game on the world stage like this, then when you have problems, you got to get him in. But if he had any hamstring issues during this game, he potentially misses the rest of the World Cup. So it was risk and reward.
24: Spain with the win on Sunday, snapping a four-game winless streak at the World Cup dating back to 2022. 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Coming up, game three. That's next. 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
24: 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To the Diamond Men's College Action in Oklahoma took the opener of the best of three championship series when they beat North Carolina. Game two on ABC on Sunday.
18: Tripped in the third inning for three runs.
24: Nicholson. Ravage with the call on ABC. North Carolina, a 6-2 win in game two, forcing a winner-take-all game three. That'll be Monday, 7 o'clock Eastern on ESPN. North Carolina with 11 straight wins following a loss this season. Longest active streak of game D1. They've outscored their opponent 98-32 in those 11 games. This one important, they're back to the wall on Sunday. They beat Oklahoma. Our analysts Tyler Wilson and Danny Graves.
29: They just kept trying to put pressure on this defense. They had some unbelievable at-bats. We've talked about it. All the pitches that they made this pitching staff throw, just the two guys alone. How many pitches did you say?
31: 45.
29: 45 pitches just against two guys, and that's unheard of. Because usually it's 100, 120 pitches a game. Half of those were to two guys. So this is what they've done all year, though. They've made the opposing pitchers work. They've gotten them out of there early, and we know that this bullpen for Oklahoma hasn't pitched a whole lot in the postseason. So got to the bullpen and made good things happen.
31: Exactly. I mean, I think on the pitching mound, they did a great job where we talk about finishing batters, finishing innings. Coming into today, Oklahoma had only gone three up, three down six times in the entire College World Series. Today, they did it four times. That just shows the way that they didn't let up on the gas. They get too fast out. Sometimes as a pitcher, you can let off a little bit, but the difference in being good versus being great is finding a way to get off the mound faster. Obviously, three of those were Caden Glauber. He's gotten all the love that he deserved, but they just did a great job of not letting up. They didn't leave the door open at all. They just continued to step on Oklahoma's throats when they had a chance.
24: They're going to come away with the win in game number two, forcing that winner-take-all game three. Eight of the previous 12 teams to force a game three went on to win the title. North Carolina making its 54th win of the season, matching 2006 and 2008, the third most in program history. 36 times this season, they've allowed three runs or fewer, matching Auburn for the most in D1 this season. As for Oklahoma, three of the first four hitters reached base. base, then the hitters went 2-for-27. The rest of the game. Game 3. We'll have a winner, a champion in college baseball, Monday, 7 o'clock Eastern on ESPN. From college to the pros, Orioles putting up some numbers on Sunday.
1: Demands his team. Alonso drives it right field and deep. Tucker is back. He's at the track. And that baby is gone. Pete Alonso with an Earl Weaver special. And the Orioles have put up a taste pack here at Chavez Ravine.
24: Earl Weaver special, one of those three-run homers. As the Orioles go on to a 12-1 rout on the Dodgers, WBAL, Orioles' largest win this season. Most runs ever scored against the Dodgers. They've met 31 times, all-time, regular and postseason. The Dodgers, first time in 40 days, losing back-to-back games. Dodgers offense, 2-for-5 with a run scored in the first inning. 3-for-27 with no runs the rest of the game. Orioles take it 12-1. Cardinals putting up double digits, as did the Royals. So this one got interesting.
2: Through that call, through the taste of that call.
3: Here's a long drive. Deep left center field. That might go. It's a gunner. Herrera. It's a three-run homer. The Cardinals have a 12-7 lead in the fifth inning. And it was a two-out walk that got things started. A walk to church, a hit by Weatherholt, and Herrera crushed his 10th home run of the year.
24: Walk to church, good way to start your Sunday. Cardinals wind up hanging out for the 12-10 win over Kansas City. Cardinals Radio Network with a call season high for St. Louis in runs and hits. They have 16 hits to go with a dozen runs. They snap a three-game losing streak. Cardinals top three hitters combined go 9-for-15 with 8 runs scored and 7 RBI. Royals, meanwhile, have a three-game win streak come to an end. Angels and Athletics. We have some defense in this one.
4: Fly ball right field angle deep in the corner. Thomas back right to the wall. Leaping at the wall. Colby Thomas, man, draping himself at the top of the barrier and right, right at the A's bullpen, and then leaping and climbing over the wall. Denzel Clark Light.
24: That was the good news for the Athletics. But for the Angels.
5: Siri not going. The pitch. Neto swings at this one. It's a high fly ball that's carrying deep out into left field. It's out of here. Zach Neto connects his second home run in this series, and the Angels are on top. It's 9-7.
24: Also the 17th homer of the season. 9-7 the final. Angels get the win. Angels Radio AMA 30. Talk 650 KSTE with the calls. Pirates going yard against Colorado.
6: Swing high fly ball. Deep right field. Freeman turns around and this will be way out of here. Above the walkways in right field in the second deck. One of the longest home runs you'll see in this ballpark. Ryan Reynolds hits a three-run shot to put the game away for the Pirates. They're up 8-1 here in the seventh. Estimated 433. I think it's 50 feet farther than that. I mean, that was 460 plus, I think.
24: 93-7. The Bay Pirates beat the Rockies. 86. Coming out on top of New York. That's next. 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
0: Let's bring in a former New York Knicks, Charlie Ward, from one former Knicks point guard to a current Knicks point guard. 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
10: Athletes Unlimited is back for season 2. Ignited by a record-setting inaugural season, a bold new era in softball this year. 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
4: North Carolina forces a game 3 at the Men's College World Series. Brady Kachuk traded from Ottawa to Florida. He and his brother Matthew now on the same Panthers team. Wire to wire on Long Island this weekend.
5: Day to shadow here at historic Chicago. Sorry, day to sunshine here at historic Chicago. This putt on the way up the hill. Left of the hole, turning back to the right. This has a chance. It's got to get to within a foot of the hole. And a fist bump from Wyndham Clark. He'll wait to tap that in, I would imagine. But he's going to win the U.S. Open. As Wyndham Clark flips his ball down, we're a long way from L.A. But the same thing happened there that happened here in New York as Wyndham Clark wins his second U.S. Open. A hug for Big Wag Dave. And some high fives. He has won over this New York crowd, and he's won his second U.S. Open.
4: Wyndham Clark coming out on top, where he was all weekend, led the tournament at the U.S. Open after all 4 days. A year ago, Wyndham Clark had to apologize after he smashed the lockers at Oakmont after he missed the cut of the U.S. Open. 121-year-old lockers in that clubhouse that were smashed. Clark, after coming, though, the ninth wire-to-wire winner of the U.S. Open, closed with a round of 3 over 73, his sizable lead on Sunday will shrink to a stroke during Sunday's final round, but Sam Burns just missed a couple of shots on 17 and 18. Clark was able to take control, hangs on to win by one.
6: I'd say early in the week, kind of the first 2 days, I was really calm and very confident. Yesterday, kind of bogeyed me last hole, really left a sour taste in my mouth. And then starting off today, man, things were just going not in my direction, but I fought hard and fortunately had a comfortable lead. And then I got into a decent groove and felt a little more comfortable in the back nine. And, you know, it was pretty awesome to pull through and definitely have a short putt on last hole.
7: I thought one of the coolest things I saw today was your dad showing up there, jumped on a red eye, landed like 6-5 this morning, was very greasy coming off the 18th green.
6: I mean, I was completely shocked, to be honest. I didn't know all the people that are here in the room with me right now were going to be here. And then to turn around and see my dad, and especially my father's day for him to be here is amazing. And he's never really gotten to see me win in person, so this is very nice, and I can't wait to celebrate.
7: Well, speaking of emotions, it's been quite a journey for you. We go back to Oakmont and how that ended there and where you are now and the golf that you've played in between. How would you describe that journey over the last 365-plus days?
6: Man, I'd say probably the first month or 2 months after Oakmont last year were definitely a dark place for me. And it was, it was really challenging. And I haven't stopped hearing about it for a year. And to be here now, you know, with redemption and winning the U.S. Open versus last year, I was, tagged for something worse. So it's amazing to be where I'm at. I'm super blessed and an amazing team that helped me get here. And, you know, the great things I learned a lot what happened last time I won and where I got in the world and maybe things got a little out of whack perspective-wise. I think I'm 23. I don't know if I took it for granted, but I thought maybe I'd win a lot more right away. And I didn't. And so now winning this, I'm really going to enjoy this and soak it in and realize, man, I've done something that not many people have done, and it's a dream come true.
4: Wyndham Clark winning, despite many of the fans in New York rooting for

0: anybody but Wyndham Clark. But he comes away with a one-shot win, his second U.S. Open title. Speaking of guys who swing sticks for a living, hockey news this weekend. The Ottawa Senators trading captain Brady Tkachuk to the Florida Panthers, who already have his brother Matthew. Trade announced by both clubs includes Ottawa landing both of Florida's first-round picks in Friday's draft, the number 9 pick and the number 25 selection as well. A bit of a shocking move for the NHL, although not entirely shocking, says ESPN senior writer Craig Wyszynski.
1: There was some smoke there insofar as him wanting to move to an American market. That it's the Florida Panthers, that they're actually united with the brothers, I think it's a bit of a surprise. There were other teams that were rumored to be in on him that he was interested in going to, including the Stanley Cup champion, Carolina Hurricanes, including the Vegas Golden Knights. But, you know, this makes a lot of sense.
0: And as for the Panthers' window with this move?
1: They're loaded. I mean, they're still the same team that won the Cup 2 years ago. It's just that injuries and the amount of miles on their tires finally caught up to them this year. They lost their captain and their most important player, Alexander Barkov, to a preseason injury. Matthew Tkachuk missed just over half the season with injuries. And so, you know, the rest of the roster is still pretty much what we remember from that run to the Cup and the back-to-back Cups. So they're richer getting richer here. I mean, he's going to move right into their top six. I think what's great about him, Brady, is that he's going to play on their second line most likely as Matthew Tkachuk's top line. That's going to take a lot of pressure off him.
0: Ottawa made the playoffs but lost in the first round each of the last two seasons. And now Brady Tkachuk lands in Florida with the Panthers. Sports Center All Night, ESPN Radio on the pitch. FIFA World Cup actions. Group H and Group G on Sunday. Group H seeing Spain finally getting in the win column. A 4-0 win over Saudi Arabia as they bounce back from their loss first time out. ESPN analyst Alex Kirkland.
2: This competing is, and of course, it's not all about the return of Lamine Yamal, but a lot of it is about Lamine, because he does make a difference. It makes a difference how the way the team play, the way that opponents approach it. Right from the off, you can see just how desperate Lamine was to make an impact on this tournament. De La Fuente has said they've had to kind of hold him back and kind of restrain him, because he's been so keen to get going. He got his first touch, I think, 30 seconds into the game, and there was a cross, there was a shot. It almost seemed like he was sort of trying too hard to make things happen, and that's scored. And once that opening goal came, we knew that actually key the goal coming early. All that tension, all that pressure, you know, all that criticism from earlier in the week, it just kind of vanished. And after that, it was very, very easy. And Spain was so good in those first 25 minutes. Like you say, he went through it up. It was game over. Lamine only played the first half. And De La Fuente said afterwards he couldn't have played more. The idea initially was sort of 55 or 60 minutes. He didn't need to. It took 45 minutes, and it was done. And they could rest him for the next one.
0: Spain snapping a 4-game winless streak at the World Cup, extending unbeaten streaks in all competitions to 32, the team's longest unbeaten run since 2007. Group G, Egypt a 3-1 win over New Zealand. Egypt leads Group G with 4 points. Simplest scenario to clinch a spot in the knockout stage is a win in its final group stage game against Iran. Egypt's first ever win at the FIFA World Cup. New Zealand, second most World Cup matches without a win. Only Honduras has more without a win in the tournament. The other matchup in Group G on Sunday, Belgium and Iran, played to a 0-0 draw. Belgium could wind up being an opponent for the U.S. come the knockout round. ESPN analyst Craig Burley.
3: There's a lot of older guys in the Belgian squad. And all of them, a bit older. Kevin De Bruyne, seasoned, experienced. Romelu Lukaku playing in Napoli, played 7 games this season. Looks a little chunkier than he was. So this Belgium side, I'm trying to be nice, but this Belgium side is, it's got some good players. But if the US faced them in the bracket, I wouldn't be totally worried. Now, Belgium beat the US 5-2 in March here in the States. I see you looking, you're saying, I'm worried. Don't be worried about it. Half the US men's national team will not play. So this team has changed. The US is flourishing at the World Cup. You may have noticed. They've won 2 games. They're playing well. They're flamboyant, super confident. Belgium is not. The drew with Egypt didn't play well. They drew with Iran today. Did not play well. But getting old, I would fancy the US to beat Belgium. If indeed it is Belgium, they come to the
0: See how the brackets come out for the knockout stage once we get through group play. Belgium, though, and Iran, 0-0 draw. Sports Center all night, ESPN Radio. Back to the Diamond, Sunday night baseball game, Phillies and Mets.
4: 1-0, just hammer right field. That one back on its way, and it is gone. Into the second deck, Kyle Schwarber unloads number 29. And just like that, the Phillies have a 5-0 lead. He just does not stop hitting homers. 3-1. Swing and a drive. Right field. That one. Oh, God. It's way and it's out of here. Over the high wall in right for Bryce Harper. Home run number 17. He was not fooled. And it is 6-1 Phillies.
0: Phillies putting the offense up against the Mets. Getting some pretty good work on the mound as well.
4: 0-2. Right there. Frozen. He got with a fastball at 95, and Bichette was punching on the sweeper. I don't think there's any question. And he stood still as the heater just clipped the outside corner for Zach Wheeler's strikeout number 7.
0: Shall be calling it here on ESPN Radio. Phillies, a 6-2 win over the Mets. Kyle Schwarber, 1-for-3 with the home run. Phillies' sixth straight home series win against the Mets. Bryce Harper with his 17th home run. And Zach Wheeler goes to 7-1 with the win. You heard the game here on ESPN Radio.
4: Jay, thanks so much. The Phillies win it here on Sunday Night Baseball. Take 2-of-3 from the Mets. Duggan, I don't know where you start. I guess we'll start with Kyle Schwarber, who had 3 homers in the game yesterday and then a big 3-run homer in the game here tonight.
5: I mean, Kyle Schwarber just, you know, elevated his game in these recent times. We know that he gets streaky in the power game, and then they come in bunches. But he's also just staying in there so well against left-handed pitching. I mean, this is a pitch up and in. He just sort of stays inside it and just whacks it. All of a sudden, it's in the upper deck, and that's 3 runs. And what changes for the Phillies is all of a sudden they go 2-0, 5-0, have the space, have Zach Wheeler on the mound. That's the combination they're looking for. Get the runs, have the pitchers hold it down, and then you have a little room to breathe if anything goes awry. And tonight, they did not. Their bullpen did a great job.
4: Yeah, what are you seeing from Zach Wheeler?
5: Yeah, Wheeler looked fantastic. He's a little blip in the sixth inning with the walks, but overall, it's him. It's a power game. It's out of the middle of the zone. It's here, hit me. He's got multiple pitches that go complete opposite directions and command of all of them. And that's exactly the Phillies ace they're looking for. And then you have Sanchez behind them. That is a nightmare in any series. Certainly, you're thinking playoffs. Sure, series, those two. Good luck.
4: Now, what's your thought in terms of the Mets and the likelihood that they can put together some type of a run?
5: They just don't have the starting pitching right now. The Phillies recovered because of starters. You know, David Peterson is still trying to figure it out. He found it, but then it was already 5 runs down. And, you know, they just can't work like that successfully. It's a lot of pressure on your offense. And the starters just are going to have to show up and get healthy.
4: Dougie, good stuff for Doug Glanville. I'm John Shelby right here in your home for the 2026 Home Run Derby and All-Star Game. 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
0: It was good to hear your voice, boo. Well done, Phillies, with the win over the Mets, who come up short there. Yankees also coming up short on Sunday against the Reds.
4: Deals the 3-1 pitch, and Stevenson hammers it high and deep to left center field. It is way back, and it is gone into the Reds' bullpen. A 3-run blast for Tyler Stevenson, and Rodriguez made a mistake on the inner half, and Tyler made him pay.
0: 700 WLW Reds of the 4-1 win over the Yankees. Chase Burns, 5 innings, gave up a run, 12th consecutive start with 2 runs or fewer allowed. Reds improving to 7-2 against the Yankees since the start of 2024. Yankees 0-for-22 over the last 2 games with runners in scoring position. 0-for-9 on Sunday. Tigers and White Sox went 10.
4: The 0-1, Veerling loops it into shallow right. It is sinking. Montgomery charges.
0: Get the win. 5-4 in 10 innings. First win in extra innings this season. They're now 1-5. At the end of the day, one of two teams without an extra inning win along with the Dodgers. Tigers hit the series sweep, second series sweep this month. Twins double up the Diamondbacks.
4: 1-0 pitch, ground ball, right side, Tex Marte, tying in. Bell rounding second base. He's on his way to third base. The throw from Carroll. Hits Bell, kicks away off the dugout. And Bell is not going to come home. The ball is out of play. And the Twins are going to have the lead. It is 3-2 here in the seventh inning.
0: Treasure Island Baseball Network. It's a 4-2 win for the Twins over the Diamondbacks. Minnesota now 6-1 over the last seven. Rangers, he got a win against the Padres.
6: They're going to credit Lopez with the sacrifice and charge. And Aaron Ledford tees off down the left field line of his parents. God, he's out of here. Second decker to left. Wyatt Ledford gets the Rangers on the board with a three-run bomb. It's 3-0 Texas.
0: They hold on for a 4-3 win over the Padres, who had runners on first and second with no outs in the top of the ninth, and they wind up losing by one. Rangers' sixth straight win in rubber games of series, 105-3. Rick's out the fans. Speaking of series, it's going three. That's next. Sports Center all night with ESPN Radio.
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8: Are people putting money on, like, the Heat in this futures app that he's invested in? 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
9: 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Quote, he has focused on wanting to be a member of the Miami Wentworth. 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Whisper that. He's going to get sexy with Manton Myers. 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
1: 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North Carolina bouncing back from a game one loss at Omaha and from strikeouts for the first 6 outs of game two to avoid a championship sweep at the Men's College World Series. They beat Oklahoma 6-2 in game two to force a winner-take-all game three on Monday. North Carolina's Eric Paulson with our first
8: Eric Paulson, congratulations as you wave up to mom up in the crowd. When it starts beginning the game, you guys started with 6 straight strikeouts. How were you guys able to finally square up some AB?
11: It's the name of the game. You know, stick with your approach. We stuck with the approach early. You know, we beat us early. But we just kept with it. And, you know, good things happen when you stick to your approach.
8: Good things happen when Katie Robert comes into the game 29-0 when he pitches. What's the confidence like when you feel the lead? You guys are able to turn the ball down.
11: We're going to win when he comes in. That's the confidence. He's so good. His poise is awesome. He really is. He really is really, really fun to play behind.
8: That first hit you had, you get the first base and you look up at your mom. What were the emotions like today on Father's Day, your first without him?
11: Yeah, you know, definitely a tough day, but I'm so happy. My mom, my grandma, she came, my dad's mom, she's up in the crowd, and, you know, it was really, really good to have him here. And all the dads on UNC, I got to give a shout out to them. They were wearing Paulson 44 pins today. So, you know, they're awesome. You know, this is really such a family. I love this team so much.
8: I know your dad wanted to see you in this uniform. You're now one win away from holding a trophy in this uniform. How would you describe the emotions heading up to tomorrow?
11: Definitely emotional. You know, I wish he was here with me. But, you know, I'm going to hold him with me every day. And, you know, go win a national championship tomorrow.
8: Congratulations. See you then.
11: Thank you so much.
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12: It's in New York, and that's smoked deep to right center field, and you can kiss that one goodbye. Number 25 for Yordan. 1-0 Astros.
1: It would be a 2-1 win over the Guardians. Houston winning three straight series for the first time this season. KBME with the call. Brewers avoiding a series sweep with the Braves.
13: The pitch. Drive to left. This is high. This is deep. It is gone. William Contreras, a three-run blast. It is 8-1 Milwaukee, and the Brewers are all over Bryce Elder and the Braves here in this series finale.
1: 620 WTMJ, Brewers a 9-4 win to avoid the sweep and end a three-game losing streak. Brewers scoring 8 of the 9 runs in the second inning. Marlins edge the Giants 2-1. Marlins 8-game home win streak, longest active in Major League Baseball, their longest since 2009. And they had 8 straight. Sports Center All Night ESPN Radio asked for the top sounds from Father's Day. Was it all baseball? They bring in Nick DeLuca.
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13: All right, Jay, from the diamond to the green to the hardwood, some strong Sunday top sounds. Start in Tampa with the Rays and the Nats. Tampa trailing in the seventh until Johnny DeLuca flipped the scoreboard on 620 WDAE.
2: Rich to DeLuca. Breaking ball, hit in the air to deep left field. This one's on its way, and not only do the Rays catch the Nationals, they pass him. A two-run homer for DeLuca, and the Rays have a 4-3 lead.
13: Number four. In Detroit, Tigers trying to sweep the White Sox 2-10, but Matt Vierling found the game winner on 97-1, the ticket.
14: The 0-1, Vierling loops it into shallow right, it is sinking. Montgomery charges, dives, and he cannot come up with it! Riley Green scores! And Matt Vierling, he walks it off with a base hit in the right field, and the Tigers sweep away the White Sox!
13: Number three, Jay on Long Island, a wire-to-wire win for Wyndham Clark. He captures the crown. The U.S. Open again on SiriusXM's PGA Tour Radio.
15: Wyndham Clark puts his ball down. We're a long way from L.A.
16: That's the same thing happened there that happened here in New York as Wyndham Clark wins his second U.S. Open. A hug for Big Wang Dave. And some high fives. He has won over this New York crowd and he's won his second U.S. Open.
13: Number two. Back to baseball. Robbery in Sacramento. Joe Adell giving one a ride. Colby Thomas taking it away on Talk 650 KSTE.
17: Fly ball right field angle deep in the corner. Thomas back right to the wall. Leaping with the ball.
13: 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Two-point game, 8 seconds to go, here is Wheeler, up the floor, Wheeler with three, Wheeler gives it up, Ogwumike for the win, you bet, what a fitting finish to the 30th anniversary game!
1: What a night in L.A. for the WNBA. Ogwumike, third go-ahead shot in the final 5 seconds of the game during her time with the Spark. DeLuca had a home run from Johnny DeLuca, no relation. And, of course, Brian Reynolds, no relation. The home run in the Pirates win on Sunday as well. Sports Center All Night continues. It's ESPN Radio.
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28: Left of the hole, turning back to the right. This has a chance. It's going to get to it in front of the hole. He'll wait to tap that in, I would imagine, but he's going to win the U.S. Open.
27: The Tar Heels look to force a Game 3 in the College World Series. Reunite on the ice in the Sunshine State.
29: There were other teams that were rumored to be in on him that he was interested in going to, including the Stanley Cup champion Carolina Hurricanes, including the Vegas Golden Knights. But, you know, this makes a lot of sense.
27: 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The pitch, drive to left. This is high to Steve. It is gone. William Contreras, a 3-1 blast. It is 8-1 Milwaukee.
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30: Dad certainly had a treat to watch on Sunday. 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A dramatic finish to mark the three-decade mark. That's on the way, but speaking of drama, Shinnecock Hills this weekend. Wyndham Clark. Can't really put the label of fan favorite on him, but one label he did have. Leader. Leader after round one of the U.S. Open. Leader after round two. Leader after round three. three. In fact, he took a six-shot lead into Sunday, wound up shooting a 3-over-73. Good enough.
0: Ethos out here, historic Chicago. Sorry, the sunshine here since historic Chicago.
28: Spot on the way up the hill. Left of the hole, turning back to the right. This has a chance. It's going to get to within a foot of the hole. And a fist bump from Wyndham Clark. He'll wait to tap that in. I would imagine that he's going to win the U.S. Open.
0: As Wyndham Clark puts his ball down, we're a long way from L.A.
28: But the same thing happened there that happened here in New York. As Wyndham Clark wins his second U.S. Open. A hug for Big Wyndham Davis. And some high fives. He has won over this New York crowd, and he's in his second U.S. Open.
30: Sirius XM PGA Tour Radio won over the New York crowd. Hold that thought. But yes, Searns, his second U.S. Open title, 4 under par for the week, led outright after all four rounds, the fifth wire-to-wire U.S. Open champion in the last 50 years. The last to do it since Martin Kaymer in 2014. Wyndham Clark gets his second career major win, also won 23 Open. He picks up this one with his dad in attendance.
3: He's never been there to see me win. Not only that, to finally have him there for a win is amazing, but especially on Father's Day. And I know in 23, it was obviously a great Father's Day present for him, but I know he wanted to be here in person, and so for him to surprise me was amazing. And so I can't wait to spend more time with my dad tonight and celebrating this, because it's not just my win, it's my, you know, it's my team. It's John Ellis who helped get me here. Big Wave, it's my agent, my swing coach, my trainers, and then obviously my family. So there's a lot of people behind me, so I was happy to be here.
30: Wyndham Clark was +3 in the final round on Sunday, tying the highest score to par in the final round by a U.S. champ over the last 40 years. Lucas Glover in 2009 and Graham McDowell in 2010. Wyndham Clark winds up with a one-shot win over Sam Burns. Burns trailed by 7 during the final round. Would have matched the largest 54-hole comeback in U.S. Open history. Falls shot short. He finishes in second place by himself. Scottie Scheffler finishes an even par, fails to complete the career Grand Slam in his first attempt to do so. Scheffler played the final round with Wyndham Clark, and it was clear to Scheffler who the crowd was pulling for.
3: I mean, the crowd was tough today. I mean, New Yorkers are tough people. There was a good turnout from the fans. You know, they you like seeing the fans cheer for you. I think sometimes it can get a little too much when, you know, balls are kind of going off greens and you start hearing cheers. That felt a bit much to me. But at the end of the day, you know, I can't control fan behavior. It's being in the arena is not for everybody. You know, there's been crowds that have been for me in my career. There's been crowds that have been significantly against me in my career. You know, I think of Fort Rush was a scenario for me where, you know, Rory's in his hometown, or not his hometown, he's in Ireland and not far from where he grew up. And crowds can be tough. Being in the arena is not for everybody. And, you know, I think it shows a lot about Wyndham, how he handled not only this golf course, but I think the crowd today as well. And as a, you know, well-deserved champion.
30: Wyndham Clark, you can hear folks rooting for his ball to find a sand trap.
3: I was kind of making jokes about it like Dave, where we heard someone cheer for me, and I go, oh, there's one person that likes me, you know? So we would kind of make jokes and make it maybe a little lighthearted. But it's tough, man. I've played now the President's Cup and Ryder Cup on foreign soil, and it kind of had that atmosphere a little bit. I also got good prep last week in Canada, you know? They were pretty harsh on me the last day, and so I think that all of that combined kind of led to this moment where, all right, I've been in this position. It sucks being the underdog or getting rooted against, but I can pull through, and there's nothing like winning kind of in a way game, if you will.
30: Certainly a roller coaster of emotions with the crowd, with the weather that we saw, the wind blowing quite a bit on Long Island over the weekend. ESPN analyst Andy North.
4: The good thing is that no one ever got tight with Wyndham. You know, Gauls was able to keep his lead, and he's had that lead since Thursday afternoon. I think it was really important, the 16th hole. He got to one shot ahead of Sam Burns at that point in time. He hit a poor shot off the tee into the left fescue and had really a poor lie. He ended up playing a fantastic shot to carry some fairway bunkers just barely and get it back in the fairway, and that set up his third shot onto the green, then made a a huge long birdie putt to get that two-shot swing back with two holes to play.
5: Wyndham admitted that after the win, he didn't play well the last few days, but how was he able to fight through those struggles and find a way to come away with a win?
4: Well, I think basically that's the U.S. Open in a nutshell. You aren't going to play great the whole time, but he was fantastic the first couple of days. The last 2 days, he wasn't quite as good as ball striking, but was able to go ahead and save a bunch of pars when he needed to save them and got it done.
5: Where is he sort of ranked amongst the current best in golf?
4: Well, you look at what he's done the last month. He's won twice. He's got a third place at Memorial and 11th last week. He's playing some exceptional golf. I think having the experience of winning the first U.S. Open really helped him on the second, the last nine, coming down the stretch today.
30: ESPN analyst Andy North, two-time U.S. Open winner, just like Wyndham Clark. Picked up the win on Sunday, 4-under par for the week. Sam Burns, 3-under par for the week. Tom Kim, 1-under, 3 shots back at the end. Those were the only 3 players below par at Shinnecock Hills. Sports Center All Night, ESPN Radio. It's 30 seasons for the WNBA back in 1997, the inaugural game. LA Sparks, New York Liberty. Liberty won that initial game. On Sunday, those two teams met in LA. The Liberty had a 17-point lead in the third quarter. So that was in the third. Closing seconds. The lead was down to 2, and LA had the ball.
6: 2-point game. 8 seconds to go. Here is Wheeler. Up the floor. Wheeler with 3. Wheeler gives it up. Hakuma tries for the win. You bet! You bet! What a fitting finish to the 30th anniversary game! LA with the walk-off win!
30: Ryan Rucco on ESPN, 98-97, Sparks get the win. Echo Gumake finishes with 24 points, 11 of 18 shooting, 6 rebounds. But the big one was the game-winning 3 at the buzzer, scored 12 of the Sparks' 14 points in clutch time. And after that game-winning shot, we spoke with our Angel Gray.
7: Echo, the largest comeback that you guys have had this season. Let's don't just say you were in the clutch. Describe the connection between you and Erica Wheeler in that final play.
8: Me and E, we've been playing for a while now. You know, everywhere I go, she always seems to find me, whether it's on the team or even if it's on the court. And she stays in my ear. And, you know, in the beginning, I didn't start out too well. My teammates did a really good job of telling me just to continue to be aggressive. So I'm grateful that I was able to continue to do that for 40 minutes.
7: And as we were able to celebrate the 30th anniversary of this very game, well, the results changed with you guys winning this one. How does it feel collectively on how you guys were able to rebound in the second half?
8: That was a point of emphasis for us. We wanted to make sure that we got as many possessions as we could. So we wanted to go out there and be aggressive, but also, you know, they came out hot. JJ was really hitting shots, but, you know, we can't be spread out and not get more possessions. I think we did a really good job of trying to secure those possessions and turning it into transition points, which really helped us in the end.
7: Congrats on the win, but overall, just this big picture moment of just how this game is growing, the fans that are here. What does it feel like to have this type of celebration and create your own history on this day?
8: It feels really good. I've been with Sparks for so long.
7: I'm so sorry. It's emotional seeing all of these legends in the building. People that didn't get paid their value and they're still coming here and supporting us. I'm so grateful.
30: Becca Blumenke, a 152nd 20-point game as the Sparks beat the Liberty 98-97 after trailing by as many as 17 in the third quarter for the Liberty. They have 6 players in double figures. 25 points on contested shots in the first half, but they wind up losing by 1 in LA. Sports Center All Night, ESPN Radio. Sunday, June 21st, means summer is officially upon us. So that, of course, means hockey news. Big one this weekend. Ottawa Senators traded Captain Brady Tkachuk to the Florida Panthers, linking him up with his brother Matthew. ESPN insider Emily Kaplan.
11: Pretty clear to Ottawa that Brady Tkachuk wanted to change of scenery, and he did not intend to sign with them next summer when he was eligible for an extension. So they engaged with a small handful of teams, all in American market. Brady Tkachuk has full control here with a full no movement clause, so he got to dictate in the end where he wanted to go, and it was very clear his preference was Florida. As he said, it is a divisional rival, but
1: is his brother. It makes sense why he would want to go up. Now, from Florida's perspective, they see their window as wide open. After 1 year of missing the playoffs, they're going to come back with vengeance, especially with Alexander Barkov now healthy. And their GM, Bill Zito, a lot of people around the league thought he was crazy for the haul he gave up for Matthew Tkachuk back in 2022. Well, that landed them two Stanley Cups, and now Matthew's brother, Brady. So maybe it wasn't so crazy after all.
2: Well, I mean, now there's this one, Brady from Ottawa, Florida. So how likely is it that this trend of U.S. players on Canadian teams then returning to the States, how likely is that trend to be something that continues?
1: So I wouldn't call it a super trend just yet, but I will tell you that executives around the league are absolutely tracking this. Like, from Ottawa's perspective, they did find it increasingly difficult to navigate things with Brady Tkachuk after Four Nations, and especially after the Olympics, when he went on that victory tour with Team USA. All the while, he was the captain for Canada's capital city, Ottawa. Like, that was very difficult. And there's other situations we're tracking just this summer. Like, Connor Hellebuyck made it clear that the status quo was not great for him in Winnipeg. They're taking calls on the goaltender. I can tell you that Florida is definitely checked in and is tracking that situation. A lot of people around the league are wondering about Austin Matthews' long-term future in Toronto. And it's not that these American players don't want to play in Canada. It's more so, I believe, that those bonds, whatever was formed in the 2026 Olympics, those are going to have long-standing ramifications in the NHL. And I think Brady Tkachuk, in a lot of ways, is just a false example.
30: Brady Tkachuk heading to the Panthers. Ottawa made the playoffs, but lost in the first round each of the past two seasons. Brady Tkachuk is in the middle of a 7-year deal that carries an $8.2 billion cap hit. Sports Center All Night ESPN Radio to the pitch. Group H action at the FIFA World Cup Uruguay and Cape Verde. A 2-2 draw on Sunday. Cape Verde, third African team to avoid defeat in its first two FIFA World Cup games. The first in Senegal in 2002. Senegal won a reach in the quarterfinals. Uruguay scored both of their goals late in the first half stoppage time. Winds up in a 2-2 draw. None of the teams in Group H have qualified for the knockout stage. On the other side, none have been eliminated either. Spain on Sunday, a 4-0 win over Saudi Arabia. Meanwhile, he scores in the 10th minute. Not quite 19 yet. Still a couple months away from turning 19. Still 18, Spain's youngest scorer at the World Cup. Second youngest player to open the scoring in a FIFA World Cup match. And the youngest is Pele for Brazil in 1958. Spain gets the win in match number two. ESPN Ale's Craig Burley.
9: I think a little bit of an overreaction after the first game. Although it always put a little seed of doubt into what if he slip up again, and that's why Lamine Yamal played, because he missed a couple of months of the end of the season coming into this tournament with a really high-grade hamstring issue. So when you have a muscle injury, as everybody's played sport knows, there's always that mental danger when you come back. So in an ideal world, I don't think Spain would have played him in this game because of the previous result. I felt the need to put him in for the first 45 minutes. They did the job. That allowed them to take him off and rest him. So there was a risk. So when you have a player with his skill set, when you have a player, even as a teenager, that can change a game on the world stage like this, then when you have problems, you've got to get him in. But if he had any hamstring issues during this game, he potentially misses the rest of the World Cup. So it was risk-reward.
30: Spain with the win on Sunday, snapping a four-game winless streak at the World Cup dating back to 2022. 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Coming up, Game 3. That's next. Sports Center All Night continues. It's ESPN Radio.
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14: 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To the Diamond Men's College Action in Oklahoma took the opener of the best of three championship series when they beat North Carolina. 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
14: With the call on ABC, North Carolina, a 6-2 win in game two, forcing a winner-take-all game three. That'll be Monday, 7 o'clock Eastern on ESPN. North Carolina with 11 straight wins following a loss this season. Longest active streak in D1. They've outscored their opponents 98-32 in those 11 games. This one, unfortunately, they're back to the wall on Sunday when they beat Oklahoma. Our analysts, Tyler Wilson and Danny Graves.
16: They just kept trying to put pressure on this defense. They had some unbelievable at-bats. We've talked about it. All the pitches that they've made this pitching staff throw. Just the two guys alone. How many pitches did you say?
17: 45.
16: 45 pitches just against two guys. And that's unheard of because usually it's 100, 120 pitches a game. Half of those were to two guys. So this is what they've done all year, though. They've made the opposing pitchers work. They've gotten them out of there early. And we know that this bullpen for Oklahoma hasn't pitched a whole lot in the postseason. So got to the bullpen and made good things happen.
17: Exactly. And I think on the pitching mound, they did a great job where we talked about finishing batters, finishing innings. Coming into today, Oklahoma had only gone 3 up, 3 down 6 times in the entire College World Series. Today, they did it four times. That just shows the way that they didn't let up on the gas. They get too fast out. Sometimes as a pitcher, you can let off a little bit, but the difference of being good versus being great is finding a way to get off the mound faster. Obviously, three of those were Caden Glauber. He's gotten all the love that he deserves, but they just did a great job of not letting up. They didn't leave the door open at all. They just continued to step on blowing the strokes when they had a chance.
14: They come away with the win in game number two, forcing that winner take all game three. Eight of the previous 12 teams to force a game three went on to win the title. North Carolina began its 54th win of the season, matching 2006 and 2008, the third most in program history. 36th time this season they've allowed three runs or fewer, matching Auburn for the most in D1 this season. As for Oklahoma, three of the first four hitters reached base, then the hitters went 2-for-27 the rest of the game. Game three, we'll have a winner, a champion in college baseball, Monday, 7 o'clock Eastern, ESPN. From college to the pros, Orioles putting up some numbers on Sunday.
18: To manage his team, Alonso drives it to midfield and deep. Tucker is back, he's at the track, and that baby is gone! Pete Alonso with an Earl Weaver special! And the Orioles have put up a 10-spot here at Chavez Ravine.
14: Earl Weaver special, one of those three-run homers, as the Orioles go on with a 12-1 route on the Dodgers. WBAL, Orioles' largest win this season, most runs ever scored against the Dodgers. They've met 31 times, all time, regular and postseason. The Dodgers, first time in 40 days, losing back-to-back games. Dodgers offense, 2-for-5, with runs scored in the first inning, 3-for-27 with no runs the rest of the game. Orioles take it 12-1. Cardinals putting up double digits, as did the Royals, so this one got interesting.
19: Do that call, there it is, another call.
20: Here's a long drive, deep left center field, that might go, it's a gunner! Hurrah! It's a three-run homer. The Cardinals have a 12-7 lead in the fifth inning. And it was a two-out walk that got things started. A walk to Church, a hit by Weatherholt, and Herrera crushing his 10th home run of the year.
14: Walk to Church, good way to start your Sunday. Cardinals wind up hanging out for the 12-10 win over Kansas City. Cardinals Radio Network with the call. Season high for St. Louis in runs and hits. They had 16 hits to go with a dozen runs. They snapped a three-game losing streak. Cardinals' top three hitters combined to go 9-for-15 with 8 runs scored and 7 RBI. Royals, meanwhile, up a three-game win streak come to an end. Angels and Athletics. We had some defense in this one.
21: A fly ball right field angle deep in the corner. Thomas Benn back to the wall. Leaping at the wall. Goldie Thomas went draping himself at the top of the barrier and right at the A's bullpen, and then leaping and climbing over the wall. Denzel Clark-Light.
14: That was good news for the Athletics. But for the Angels,
22: Siri not going to pitch. Meadow swings at this one. Lifts a high fly ball that's carrying deep out into left field. It's out of here. Zach Neto connects his second home run in this series, and the Angels are on top. It's 9-7.
14: Also his 17th homer of the season. 9-7 the final. Angels get the win. Angels Radio AM 830. Talk 650 KSTE with the calls. Pirates going yard against Colorado.
23: Swing high fly ball deep right field. Freeman turns around, and this one's way out of here. Above the walkways in right field in the second. One of the longest home runs you'll see in this ballpark. Ryan Reynolds hits a three-run shot to put the game away for the Pirates. They're up 8-1 here in the seventh. Estimated 433. I think it's 50 feet farther than that. I mean, that was 460 plus, I think.
14: 93-7. The Pirates beat the Rockies 8-6. Coming out on top of New York. That's next. 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
5: This is why the New York Knicks are better off when James Dolan's not near my team. 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
6: A one-run homer in the bottom of the 14th inning. 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
1: North Carolina forces a game 3 at the Men's College World Series. Brady and Chuck traded from Ottawa to Florida. He and his brother Matthew now on the same Panthers team. 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
2: 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Historic Chicago. Sunday, the sunshine. Historic Chicago.
3: It's put on the way up the hill. Left of the hole, turning back to the right. This has a chance. It's going to get to within a foot of the hole. And a fist bump from Wyndham Clark. He'll wait to tap that in, I would imagine. But he's going to win the U.S. Open.
2: So Wyndham Clark puts his ball down. We're a long way from L.A.
3: But the same thing happened there that happened here in New York as Wyndham Clark wins his second U.S. Open. A hug for Big Wave Dave. And some high fives. He has won over this New York crowd and he's won his second U.S. Open.
1: Wyndham Clark coming out on top, where he was all weekend, led the tournament, the U.S. Open, after all 4 days. A year ago, Wyndham Clark had to apologize after he smashed the lockers at Oakmont after he missed the cut at the U.S. Open. 121-year-old lockers in that clubhouse that were smashed. Clark becoming, though, the ninth wire-to-wire winner of the U.S. Open, both with a round of 3 over 73. His sizable lead on Sunday would shrink to a stroke during Sunday's final round, but Sam Burns just missed a couple of putts on 17 and 18. Clark was able to take control, hangs on to win by one.
4: Guys, earlier in the week, kind of the first 2 days, I was really calm and very confident. But yesterday, kind of bogeying the last hole, but really left a sour taste in my mouth. And then starting off today, man, things were just going not in my direction, but fought hard. Unfortunately, had a comfortable lead. And then I got into a decent groove and felt a little more comfortable on the back nine. And, you know, it was pretty awesome to go through and definitely had a stroke on my face.
5: I thought one of the coolest things I saw today was your dad showing up there, jumped on a red eye, landed like 6 o'clock this morning, and was there to greet you coming off the 18th green.
4: Yeah, I mean, I was completely shocked, to be honest. I didn't know all the people that are here in this room with me right now were going to be here. And then to turn around and see my dad, and especially my father, Dave, for him to be here is amazing. And he never really got to see me win in person, so this is very nice, and I can't wait to see.
5: Well, speaking of emotions, Wyndham, it's been quite a journey for you. We go back to Oakmont and how that ended there and to where you are now and the golf that you played in between. How would you describe that journey over the last 365
4: days? Man, I'd say probably the first month, 2 months after Oakmont last year were definitely a dark place for me, and it was, really challenging, and I haven't stopped hearing about it for over a year, and to be here now, you know, with redemption and winning the U.S. Open versus last year, I was, you know, tabulated for some awards. So it's amazing to be where I'm at. I'm super blessed. I have an amazing team that helped me get here. You know, the great thing is I learned a lot what happened from the last time I won and where I got in the world and maybe things that got a little out of whack perspective-wise. I think in 23, I don't know if I took it for granted, but I thought maybe I'd win a lot more right away, and I didn't. And so now, winning this, I'm really going to enjoy and soak it in and realize, man, I've done something that not many people have done, and it's a dream come true.
1: Wyndham Clark winning, despite many of the fans in New York rooting for anybody but Wyndham Clark. But he comes away with a one-shot win, his second U.S. Open title. Speaking of guys who swing sticks for a living, hockey news this weekend. The Ottawa Senators trading captain Brady Tkachuk to the Florida Panthers, who already have his brother Matthew. That trade announced by both clubs includes Ottawa landing both of Florida's first-round picks in Friday's draft, the number 9 pick and the number 25 selection as well. A bit of a shocking move for the NHL, although not entirely shocking, says ESPN senior writer Kurt Schimpke.
6: There was some smoke there insofar as him wanting to move to an American market.

0: Florida Panthers, that they're actually united to the brothers, I think it's a bit of a surprise. There were other teams that were rumored to be in on him that he was interested in going to, including the Stanley Cup champion, the Carolina Hurricanes, including the Vegas Golden Knights. But, you know, this makes a lot of sense.
1: And as for the Panthers' window with this move?
0: They're loaded. I mean, they're still the same team that won the Cup 2 years ago. It's just that injuries and the amount of miles on their tires finally caught up to them this year. They lost their captain and their most important player, Alexander Barkov, to a preseason injury. Matthew Tkachuk missed just over half the season with injuries. So, you know, the rest of the roster is still pretty much what we remember from that run of the Cup and the back-to-back Cup. So the rich are getting richer here. I mean, he's going to move right into their top six. I think what's great about him, Brady, is that he's going to play on their second line most likely as Matthew Tkachuk's top line. That's going to take a lot of pressure off him.
1: Ottawa made the playoffs but lost in the first round each of the last two seasons, and now Brady Tkachuk lands in Florida with the Panthers. Sports Center all night, ESPN Radio on the pitch, FIFA World Cup action. Group H and Group G on Sunday. Group H sees Spain finally getting in the win column. A 4-0 win over Saudi Arabia as they bounce back from their loss for the first time out. ESPN analyst Alex Kirkland.
2: It's completely different, of course. It's not all about Director Flamini Mal, but a lot of it is about him because he does make a difference. It makes a difference how the way the team play, the way the opponents approach it. Right from the off, you could see just how desperate Flamini was to make an impact on this tournament. De La Fuente has said they've had to kind of hold him back and kind of restrain him because he's been so keen to get going. He got his first touch, I think, 30 seconds into the game. There was a cross, there was a shot. He almost seemed like he was sort of trying too hard to make things happen. And then he scores. And once the opening goal came, we knew that would be key, the goal coming early. All that tension, all that pressure, you know, all that criticism from earlier in the week, it just kind of vanished. And after that, it was very, very easy. And Spain was so good in those first 25 minutes, like you say, when it's really up, it was game over. Lamine only played the first half. And De La Fuente said afterwards he could have played more. The idea initially was sort of 55 or 60 minutes. He didn't need to get 45 minutes, and it was done. And they could rest him to the next one.
1: Spain snapping a four-game winless streak at the World Cup, extending the unbeaten streak in all competitions to 32, the team's longest unbeaten run since 2007. Group G, Egypt, a 3-1 win over New Zealand. Egypt leads Group G with 4 points. The simplest scenario to clinch a spot of the knockout stage is a win in its final group stage game against Iran. Egypt, first ever win at the FIFA World Cup. New Zealand, second most World Cup matches without a win. Only Honduras has more without a win in the tournament. The other matchup in Group G on Sunday, Belgium and Iran, played to a 0-0 draw. Belgium could wind up being an opponent for the U.S. come the knockout round. ESPN analyst Craig Burley.
3: There's a lot of older guys in the Belgian squad. And all of them, you know, being a bit older. Kevin De Bruyne,
4: season.
3: Experience. Romelu Lukaku playing in Napoli. Played 7 games this season. Looks a little chunkier than he was. So this Belgium side, I'm trying to be nice. This Belgian side is, it's got some good players. But if the US faced them in the bracket, I wouldn't be totally worried. Now, Belgium beat the US 5-2 in March here in the States. You see, you're looking, you're saying, I'm worried. Don't be worried about it. Half the US men's national team will not play. So this team has changed. The US is flourishing at the World Cup. You may have noticed they've won two games. They're playing with the flamboyant, super confident. Belgium is not. The team we drew didn't play well. They drew with Iran today, but did not play well. They're getting old. I would fancy the US to beat Belgium, if indeed it is Belgium that comes in.
1: See how the brackets come out for the knockout stage once we get through group play. Belgium, though, and Iran, 0-0 draw on Sunday. Sports Center all night, ESPN Radio. Back to the diamond, Sunday night baseball game, Phillies and Mets.
5: 1-0, hammer right field. That one back on its way, and it is gone. Into the second deck, Kyle Schwarber unloads number 29. And just like that, the Phillies have a 5-0 lead. He just does not stop. hitting on the center. 3-1. Swing and a drive. Right field. That one back on its way, and it's out of here. The high ball in right for Bryce Harper. A home run number 17. He was not fooled. And it is 6-1 to Phillies.
1: Phillies putting the offense up against the Mets. Getting some pretty good work on the mound as well.
5: 0-2. Right there, frozen. He got up with a fastball in 95, and Bichette was punching on the sweeper. I don't think there's any question. And he stood still as the heater just clipped the outside corner for Zach Wheeler's strikeout number 7.
1: Chami calling in here on ESPN Radio. Phillies, a 6-2 win over the Mets. Kyle Schwarber, 1-for-3 with the home run. Phillies, 6th straight home series win against the Mets. Bryce Harper with his 17th home run. And Zach Wheeler goes to 7-1 with the win. You heard the game here on ESPN Radio.
5: Hey, thanks so much. The Phillies win it here on Sunday Night Baseball. Take 2-3 from the Mets. And Duggan, I don't know where you start. I guess we'll start with Kyle Schwarber, who had 3 homers in the game yesterday and then a big 3-run homer in the game here tonight.
4: I mean, Kyle Schwarber just, you know, elevated his game in these recent times. We know that he gets streaky in the power game, and then they come in bunches. But he's also just staying in there so well against left-handed pitching. And this is a pitch up and in. He just sort of stays inside it and just whacks it. All of a sudden, it's in the upper deck, and that's 3 runs. And what changes for the Phillies is all of a sudden they go 2-0, 5-0, have the space, have Zach Wheeler on the mound. That's the combination they're looking for. Get the runs, have the pitchers hold it down, and then you have a little room to breathe if anything goes awry. And tonight, it did not. The bullpen did a great job.
5: Yeah, what are you seeing from Zach Wheeler?
4: Yeah, Wheeler looked fantastic. You know, a little blip in the sixth inning with the walks, but overall, it's him. It's the power game. It's out of the middle of the zone. It's here, hit me. He's got multiple pitches that go complete opposite directions and command of all of them. And that's exactly the Phillies ace they're looking for. And then you have Sanchez behind him. That is a nightmare in any series, certainly even thinking playoffs. Short series, those two, good luck.
5: Now, what's your thought in terms of the Mets and the likelihood that they can put together some type of a run?
4: They just don't have the starting pitching right now. The Phillies recovered because of the starters. You know, David Peterson is still trying to figure it out. He found it, but then it was already 5 runs down. And, you know, they just can't work like that successfully. It's a lot of pressure on your offense. And the starters just are going to have to show up and get healthy.
5: Dougie, good stuff. For Doug Glanville, I'm John Chami right here in your home for the 2026 Home Run Derby and All-Star Game, ESPN Radio and the ESPN app. Now we send it back to Jay Reynolds in the studio.
1: Good to hear your voice, Luke. Well done. The Phillies with the win over the Mets, who come up short there. Yankees also coming up short on Sunday against the Reds.
5: Deals the 3-1 pitch, and Stevenson hammers it high and deep to left center field. It is way back, and it is gone into the Reds bullpen. A 3-run blast for Tyler Stevenson, and Rodriguez made a mistake on the inner half, and Tyler made him pay.
1: 700 WLW Reds, a 4-1 win over the Yankees. Chase Burns, 5 innings, gave up a run, 12 consecutive start with 2 runs or fewer allowed. Reds improving to 7-2 against the Yankees since the start of 2024. Yankees 0-22 over the last 2 games with runners in scoring position, 0-9 on Sunday. Tigers and White Sox went 10.
5: The 0-1 merely moves it into shallow right. It is sinking. Montgomery charges down. And Cannon come up with it. Riley Green scores. And Matt Fierling, he walks it off with a base hit in the right field. And the Tigers sweep away the White Sox.
1: Tigers get the win. 5-4 in 10 innings. First win in extra innings this season. They're now 1-5. And for the day, one of 2 teams without an extra inning win, along with the Dodgers. Tigers complete the series sweep. Second series sweep this month. Twins double up the Diamondbacks.
5: 1-0 pitch, ground ball, right side, pass Marte, tie game. Bell rounding second base. He's on his way to third base. The throw from Carroll hits Bell, kicks away off the dugout. And Bell is now going to come home. The ball is out of play. And and the Twins are going to have the lead. It is 3-2 here in the seventh inning.
1: Treasure Island Baseball Network. It's a 4-2 win for the Twins over the Diamondbacks. Minnesota now 6-1 over the last seven. Rangers eke out a win against the Padres.
6: They're going to credit Lopez with a sacrifice and charge. And Aaron Langford tees off down the left field line of its fair. It's gone. It's out of here. Second Decker to left. What? Langford gets the Rangers on the board with a three-run bomb. It's 3-0 Texas.
1: They hold on for a 4-3 win over the Padres. Who have runners on first and second with no outs in the top of the ninth. And they wind up losing 4-1. Rangers' sixth straight win in rubber games of the series. 5-3. Man, speaking of series, it's going three. That's next. Sports Center all night. 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
1: 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North Carolina bouncing back from a game one loss in Omaha and from strikeouts for the first 6 outs of game two to avoid a championship sweep at the Men's College World Series. They beat Oklahoma 6-2 in game two to force a winner-take-all game three on Monday. North Carolina's Eric Paulson with our Chris Button.
2: Eric Paulson, congratulations as you wave up to mom up in the crowd. Let's start beginning the game. You guys started with 6 straight strikeouts. How were you guys able to finally square up some of
3: these? You know, it's the name of the game. You're sticking to your approach. We stuck with the approach early. He beat us early. But we just kept with it. And you know, good things happen when you stick to your approach.
2: Good things happen when Cade Robert comes into the game 29-0 when he pitches. What's the confidence like when you build a lead and you guys are going to handle all of him?
3: He's so good. His poise is awesome. He really is. Really fun to play behind.
2: That first hit you had, you get to first base and you look up at your mom. What were the emotions like today on Father's Day, your first without him?
3: Yeah, you know, definitely a tough day, but I'm so happy with mom. My grandma actually came with my mom. She's up in the crowd, and it was really, really good to have him here. And all the dads on UNC, I gotta give a shout out to them. They were wearing Paulson 44 pins today. So, they're awesome. This is really such a family. I love this team so much.
2: I know your dad wanted to see you in this uniform. You're now one win away from holding a trophy in this uniform. How would you describe the emotions heading up tomorrow?
3: Definitely emotional. I wish he was here with me. But, I'm gonna hold him with me every day. And, go win a national championship tomorrow.
2: Congratulations. We'll see you then.
3: Thank you so much.
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5: Deep to right center field, and you can kiss that one goodbye. Number 25 for Yordan. 1-0 Astros.
1: It would be a 2-1 win over the Guardians. Houston winning 3 straight series for the first time this season. KDME with his call. Brewers avoiding a series sweep with the Braves.
6: The pitch. Drive to left. This is high. This is deep. It is gone. William Contreras, a 3-run blast. It is 8-1 Milwaukee. And the Brewers are all over Bryce Elder and the Braves here in this series finale.
1: 620 WTMJ. Brewers a 9-4 win to avoid the sweep and end a 3-game losing streak. Brewers scoring 8 of the 9 runs in the second inning. Marlins edge the Giants 2-1. Marlins 8-game home win streak. Longest active in Major League Baseball. Their longest since 2009 when they had 8 straight. SportsCenter All Night ESPN Radio asked for the top sounds from Father's Day. Was it all baseball? 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
7: All right, Jay, from the diamond to the green to the hardwood, some strong Sunday top sound. Started Tampa with the Rays and the Nats. Tampa trailing in the 7th until Johnny DeLuca flipped the scoreboard on 620 WDAE.
0: Pitch to DeLuca.
8: Breaking ball, hit in the air to deep left field. This one's on its way, and that'll lead the Rays. Catch the Nationals, they pass him. A 2-run homer for DeLuca, and the Rays have a 4-3 lead.
7: In Detroit, Tigers trying to sweep the White Sox. Took 10, but Matt Vierling found the game winner on 97-1 the ticket.
9: The 0-1, Vierling loops it into shallow right. It is sinking. Montgomery charges, dives, and he cannot come up with it. Riley Green scores, and Matt Vierling, he locks it up with a base hit in the right field, and the Tigers sweep away the White Sox.
0: Number 3,
7: Jay on Long Island, a wire-to-wire win for Wyndham Clark. He captures the crown at the U.S. Open again on SiriusXM's PGA Tour Radio.
10: As Wyndham Clark puts his ball down, we're a long way from L.A.
8: But the same thing happened there that happened here in New York as Wyndham Clark wins his second U.S. Open. A host for Big Wave Dave. And some high fives. He has won over this New York crowd, and he's won his second U.S. Open.
7: Number two. Back to baseball. Robbery in Sacramento. Joe Adell giving one a ride. 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
11: Fly ball right field angle deep in the corner. Thomas back right to the wall. Leaping at the wall. Unbelievable catch. Colby Thomas went draping himself at the top of the barrier and right. Right at the A's bullpen. And then leaping and climbing over the wall. Denzel Clark right.
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13: NECA Ogwumike with her third go-ahead bucket in the final 5 seconds of a game with the Sparks, most in franchise history. It's Monday, June 22nd, birthday of Dustin Johnson. Wayne Gretzky's son-in-law finishing tied for 32nd at the U.S. Open. More reaction this morning on Sports Lights. They're next. I'm Jay Reynolds. 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
0: Amber, and Ian.
1: Are people putting money on, like, the Heat and his futures app that he's invested in? Somehow he's making money on that. Is this all something that's deployed by Giannis? It could be. I don't know. According to Wendy, the talks have intensified over the last 7 to 10 days. Quote, he has focused on wanting to be a member of the Miami Heat. It could never sound like whisper that sweet sexiness into my ear. Wendy used to be so freaked out.
0: Amber and Ian. 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
6: 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That is, of course, the World Cup, along with Michelle Swan, Chris Candy, Evan Cohen with you. Oh, my God, what a weekend in sports. World Cup, of course, the United States, unbelievable in what we did over Australia. They had an own goal, but, of course, Alex Freeman had a goal for us. Wyndham Clark winning the U.S. Open, and fans seem to hate him, which I didn't realize. Serena is coming back to Wimbledon as a singles player, which is just remarkable. It was never a bad time to go to Wimbledon. I went last year. I think it was a bad time in comparison to this year when I could have gone in theater to watch Serena. And then Brady Kachuk gets traded to the Florida Panthers to join his brother, Matthew, in Sunrise with the Panthers. Good morning, everybody. How are you doing today?
8: Doing well. How's everybody?
9: There's a lot happening. As soon as you think things are sunsetting a little bit with the NBA season being over and the Knicks being crowned champions, you're like, okay, maybe we get a breather in sports. Not so fast, my friends. Ton of stuff going on. We're booking people. We're good. We're good. What if we mess around and win this whole thing? I know, but I'm just saying.
8: That's a stepping on call.
9: What if we mess around and win this whole thing? Don't you need to start believing now that they can do it? Group D winner, look great. You do it without your big star. The second game versus Australia, Pulisic not there. Wait, come on, we're hosting this thing. They're playing great. Why can't we go there and get excited about this?
6: Did you do mess around on purpose? Because of what's happening at 9:30 a.m. Eastern time today, when Ice Cube joins us, we can maybe mess around and get a triple double. Just saying. I caught that while it's on small. I don't know that. It goes from we're this going to win it all, but we're in the knockouts. Maybe we leave it there. I don't know. CC, you want to go where Smalls is going in terms of winning it all?
8: One more win is going to feel like a flashpoint for USA Soccer, right? If we had the opportunity to go on what I would say amounts to a deep run in the World Cup, that lets everybody know on the world stage that U.S. Soccer program with all the soccer academies, MLS, all of the development that's been going on at the lower level of sport is starting to give you a return on the investment. So, yeah, I don't know if I'm going to the place of Smalls and saying that we're going to win it all, but they have had an outstanding showing so far, and it gives us a lot of reason for optimism into the future.
6: Jalen Twelman knows a hell of a lot more than we do. Of course, Apple TV lead soccer analyst was on PTI on Friday, and he had this to say about how this game, the game against Australia, helps with momentum moving forward for the United States next team.
10: The first game you won in style. The second game, there was none of that. You had to claw, you had to fight, you had to do every little thing well in order to get a goal. The old goal would have been scored by Pepe anyway, so take that away. But the United States have now won 2 games in the World Cup in 2 different ways. If that is going to be more momentum going into the knockout stage than winning both games with real style, because now you've answered the call, we can win it. ugly, but we can win pretty. That's going to give them confidence.
24: Confidence, we've heard them being described as a team that's playing with joy. Seriously, they're clicking on the right level. Again, only two matches to start, but couldn't have started any stronger or any better. And why not go? Why not lean in and get excited and copy what they're doing and feel joyful about this? We're hosting this thing. We have people from every corner of the world coming to America having a great time, partying here on our soil. It's been like one big hit with the world. It's been awesome. And in the backdrop of that, we're good at soccer. We're winning in multiple ways. We're winning without our stars. When is the last time that we as a country have been this locked in or this excited about our men's national soccer team?
6: There's no question. It's a fair comment. And I think the overall point is this. Is someone, in this case, obviously Michelle, allowed to say, hey, why can't we win this thing? And it's not laughing at it. They disagree. And that's the growth. It's like, what? We're lucky we even made the world. No, we're winning games, and now we have an opportunity to compete. So I think your point is well taken, and that no one's laughing at that concept. People are disagreeing with the concept. It, you know, you can sit here and be like, oh, Buffalo Bills are going to win the Super Bowl. Nah, I disagree with that. I think this team is going to win the Super Bowl. Okay, fine. Nobody's laughing at that concept. And that's the whole growth part of it that Taylor Twellman and others are talking about. While this is all going on, Wyndham Clark, well, that was Friday, then all weekend, Wyndham Clark, lead to lead, wire to wire, excuse me, he wins the U.S. Open, his second ever U.S. Open win. He won at L.A. Country Club in 23. What did he do at the U.S. Open in between? Well, he destroyed the locker room at Oakmont after missing the cut a year ago, that, or 2 years ago, excuse me. No, 2 years in between, excuse me. Has a stroke lead, one by one stroke, not wire to wire ever. And CeCe, the fans, they don't like him very much. It was fascinating. I know he's playing with Scottie Scheffler and Scottie's birthday and his Father's Day, the whole deal. But it was interesting to see how at Shinnecock on Long Island over the weekend, Wyndham Clark wins, ninth wire to wire, second U.S. Open title, but nobody wanted him to win over the weekend.
8: Well, you can say nobody wanted him to win, but he gave us one of the all-time great Father's Day moments. His dad catches a red eye to surprise him on the final round at Shinnecock, and his son wins the U.S. Open. Pretty incredible, right? So, like, to have that at 18 after he almost gave up the ghost with the bogey on 17, it was a hell of a test when it comes to mental toughness. All of the challenges of the course, the challenges of the field, and then the challenge of being able to stay composed throughout this entirety of this tournament. To win a U.S. Open at one of the toughest courses on the tour, and some of the toughest conditions that we've seen, especially when you see how fast the greens were, that was a hell of a win by Wyndham Clark. Sidebar, small, is Wyndham another one of those names that we have to add to people that sound really, really good?
24: Excellent, excellent question here, CeCe. Yes, absolutely. You have to have some sort of country club access.
8: Yeah, absolutely. So I digress, but I mean, it felt like Sam Burns was trying to get in there, but he missed that mid-range birdie putt on 18, and you just thought that even at 3 under and being one back of the leader, that this was going to end in a playoff, and it didn't. Because Wyndham Clark ended up closing the show, being able to get out of there with a one stroke win on 18. So I thought it was a really solid performance from him. I didn't think it was spectacular golf, but nobody played spectacular golf because the course didn't allow it. So I just thought that Wyndham Clark didn't regress to the course the way the rest of the field did.
24: The course and the crowd, as you're talking about, it is pretty remarkable to see a crowd at a major golf event like that booing and heckling. Normally the crowds at these majors and at these major golf tournaments have a certain modicum of respect. There are obviously certain ways to move as a fan, and for Wyndham Clark to be able to overcome not only the course and everything that you have to deal with there, but the mental fortitude it takes to block all that out. Pretty remarkable. Great win by him.
6: On the list. What other names are on that list? How dare I not follow up?
8: Wellington.
6: So is it just the W names? Is W Lean Rich? W Lean Rich sounds like a country band. Coming in, ladies and gentlemen, W Lean Rich! Hey, let's go!
8: This is the wedding of our business.
9: I have another one. What about Sebastian?
6: That's not W.
9: No, but it's not a W. Is that
6: no, I don't think so.
9: Is that Augustus?
6: Augustus.
8: Augustus, yes. Augustus, yes.
6: Now, when you're basically named after the master's course, yes.
8: Yeah, Augustus, yes.
6: Hampton, that's right. It's like the
8: Hampton. Hampton, yes.
6: Because Pat and I, Pat went to, Pat went to his open.
7: Costello Operation went to his open on the weekend, and it's on the it's on Long Island, Southampton. It's not that close to really anything. And so Pat said he was surprised by the lack. It's interesting. Two things can be true. The fan storyline is a huge storyline with William Clark, but the fan storyline of there weren't as many fans as you would expect there is also a storyline. As Pat said, it never really felt overwhelmingly crowded at any point. It's a haul to get to it from basically anywhere, and to physically stay there is very expensive. But Clark discussed mentally preparing for the crowd that was all over him this weekend on the island.
11: Man, they definitely didn't want me to win. It's pretty rare in an open championship or a major to have fans kind of boo against your shots or cheer for bad shots. But I also like, I mean, sometimes being an underdog is nice. I was in 23, and I kind of did the same thing any time someone said something negative to me. I replaced it with something positive, and, you know, even if it's self-deserved, I kind of brought it on myself. But I also get it, too. I mean, Scotty was going for a career grand slam, and that hasn't happened very often. So, yeah, it was tough, but I'm proud of myself that I battled through. I mean, things really could have gotten away from me, and I stood tough, and, yeah, I would have liked to win by more, but as long as you win, it doesn't matter.
6: I'll tell you, you know, I can't say I know everything about Wyndham Clark, but he handled that part of it well. I mean, that was a good response, no? In terms of fans all over, like, you just deal with it, and he gets it, and Scotty's more popular, and you're going for the career grand slam on his birthday, like, you get it.
7: But he wins. He sounds rich. And he is really rich because he won the U.S. Open.
8: Yeah, he is. I don't know if he's going to need all those boxes on his shirts in his head. I'm just going to put it out there.
7: Yeah, he looked like
8: one of those stock cars from NASCAR.
6: What we're hoping Pat Costello looks like on Wednesday as he's caddying for Michael Kim, who unfortunately, I think, took a turn down once Pat showed up over the weekend.
12: He was playing great on Saturday on the front nine, and then I was like, all right, I'm on the 11th hole. I'm like, all right, I'll wait around and like wait for him to come through. He gets to the 11th hole, immediately double bogeys.
8: Oh, my God.
12: I just that. That was my fault.
6: That's part of the camp now, too, because Pat is today going out for the for practice rounds where his caddy is playing, and Pat's caddying for Michael Kim's caddy for the Travelers coming up, and Pat is in full contact with this whole camp. So Pat's now part of the Michael Kim camp, which is pretty damn cool.
8: Can I ask you a question on Wednesday for his bib that he has to wear while he's caddying?
6: Yeah.
8: Can we get a pass that says more sponsorship here?
6: Yeah, we should.
8: I just feel like we have to have that call back now that he has this opportunity as a Travelers pro.
6: We got to figure this all out as the show progresses. We need unsportsmanlike gear. We need, obviously, ESPN radio gear and more sponsorship here, which Pat put a sign once up and spelled it incorrect. Yeah, we don't talk about it as much. It's a great callback by CC. You know what we talk about a lot? What's going to happen with Giannis? You know what we don't know yet? What's going to happen with Giannis? We will get to that next. We're on Sportsmanlike, presented by Progressive Insurance.
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28: Evan Canty and Michelle are unsportsmanlike.
18: Miami Heat have been trying to beat Giannis for months. We have no deal.
28: If anybody can make that kind of trade where Giannis is going to fit your basketball team, to me, that team makes the most sense. If you don't go see Thunder,
19: I'm going to be the Boston Celtics, and I haven't won a championship in a couple of years. Bringing Giannis, and if I can fit him into what I do, I think that'll be the perfect fit. I don't think you're going to rearrange your franchise for Giannis. I do think Giannis will be better utilized when he has strong leadership from a head coach and starting from the front office.
6: Where do you go is a big question. We are on sports tonight. Here on ESPN Radio, ESPN 2, we are presented by Progressive Insurance, along with Chris Candy, Michelle Smallman, and Evan Cohen with you. It is June 22nd. The draft got moved up this year to June 23rd. That's tomorrow. Jimmy Haslam, one of the owners of the Milwaukee Bucks, he is not the majority governor right now. I say that, or the acting governor, Jimmy Haslam is not, Wes Edens is. I say that because the person that has put the deadline on this Giannis trade is ultimately not the person who signs off on the Giannis trade exclusively. But over the weekend, it was a roller coaster ride because if you follow social media, there was a feeling that he was getting traded on Saturday. And if I'm going to take you behind the scenes a little bit on our show, this entire time I have felt like it's not going to be the Miami Heat. And I am a Heat fan, and I am hoping it's the Miami Heat. But separate from one another, Michelle Smallman,
7: Solomon and I were texting our group on Saturday night, hey, it feels close. Because both of us got different intel that it felt on Saturday night of this weekend that it was close. Before CC reacted, I want to make sure, Small, I'm getting your side of this correct.
0: Yes, I thought, I'm not sure, but we were weekend that we were going to sit down this morning and be talking about Yaks and a new destination.
7: Now, I have to say, where the intel I got on Saturday was not where I've gotten the intel from the entire time here when I've said, I don't think it's going to be Miami. But I also believe that any time CC could change, if he, being Giannis, makes a change, which I don't think he's going to do.
8: Yeah, that just seems weird. If you have a player that wants to go to a specific destination, why wouldn't you put it on wax, especially in this era of the NBA, where star players almost always, when they want out, get their way. It just doesn't make sense that Giannis is unwilling to go to a place of making clear his demands so that he can wield the potential contract extension over whatever trade possibilities might be out there. It just doesn't make any sense to me.
7: Bobby Marks, ESPN NBA front office insider, was on primetime on ESPN Radio. As a reminder and a point of context, Bobby was in the Nets front office for over a billion years. He knows exactly how this stuff works better than anyone. He had this to say about the Giannis trade situation going on right now.
1: I would be probably more surprised if something doesn't get done in the next 48 hours here leading up to Tuesday night, just to get some clarity as far as where Milwaukee is heading tonight with the draft, where some of these other teams that are involved, whether it's Miami or Boston, as far as the direction, of course, for them in the next room,
7: Okay, so let's go there first. Miami's offer has probably been the same since the trade deadline. Okay, and just so people are aware, that would be it's a good offer. An all-star player from Tyler Hero, a young potential, really high-level contributor in Kalel Ware, as well as Jaime Jaquez, who was the runner-up or sixth man of the year last year, and other pieces, plus at least three first rounds. Boston's offer, as the other team mentioned, Small, correct me if I'm wrong with any of the intel that you may have had over the weekend. No one has actually reported Jalen Brown as being offered. But every time I or anyone else would bring up, hey, they could get him without offering Jalen Brown, technically, numerically, people laugh at that. The question is, has Jalen Brown been offered? If he's been offered, would Milwaukee be the end destination for Jalen Brown? Is that similar to what you've heard?
0: Yes, that was conversations that were happening, I think, in and around the NBA. We were hearing over the weekend.
7: Because obviously we're both wrong, because nothing happened on Saturday.
0: But it felt like there was a different turn that was taken because that so many people were hearing that there was a higher sense of urgency and that it could get done over the weekend. And you just outlined the Miami offer that's been that way for a long time. That's the upper hand of the Boston Celtics now. So they have a piece of Jalen Brown, a finals MVP, that could push it over the top. And we've had all the speculation about their relationship. Is Jalen Brown done with the Celtics? Or are the Celtics done with Jalen Brown? If you are Boston and the relationship is fractured, and you know that you can go out there and solve that by also acquiring another superstar to maximize your window to win with Jason Tatum, I would imagine you would have a sense of urgency to get that done sooner.
7: Let me throw a curveball. If Boston, let's just say, has made the decision to move on from Jalen Brown, okay? Or Jalen Brown's made the decision to move on from Boston. Everyone
8: alone. Yeah, based on what we're seeing on social media, it's starting to feel more like that.
7: Okay. Is Giannis the best return relative to the last couple of champions? What I mean by that is, if you want to beat the Knicks, you better have about 7 or 8 two-way players. If you want to beat the Thunder, you better have about 7 or 8 two-way players. By trading Jalen Brown and ending up with Giannis, no one would say that's a bad deal. But the Celtics, unlike the Heat, I don't know if they have to be desperate. But should the Celtics try to turn Jaylen Brown into multiple players instead of just one
8: player? No. Why? No, they need somebody that can help them solve the riddle that is New York Knicks. And they need somebody that can apply pressure on with the Indiana Pacers they're going to be bringing to the party with Tyrese Haliburton coming back. And to me, the answer is yes. Brad Stevens is talking about coming into the offseason. They need somebody that can attack the paint, that can attack the rim more consistently and in a predominating fashion. And that is Giannis, more so than any other player in the Eastern Conference. Now, if you're looking for a solution to the Carl Anthony Towns problem that the Knicks are bringing to the party, then it is Giannis. And so if you're going to move off of Jaylen Brown, then go after a player that helps you win now. You have all the shooting that you could ever want. James Cato was an outstanding find in terms of being able to provide some presence on the defensive glass and then on the interior of your defense. But you need somebody on offense that can threaten the paint more consistently than what Jaylen Brown and Jason Tatum have been able to do. And that is Giannis. So if getting Giannis, the cost of that ends up being Jaylen Brown, so be it. The Boston Celtics still have plenty of ammunition on that roster. I don't know if this is necessarily a depth play if you're going to move Jaylen.
7: So as we sit here today, next year Giannis will be on what team, subject to change? What team do you think he'll be on next year? Small?
9: My money is in Boston Celtics.
7: Boston. That's probably where I would go. Simply because if they decide to trade Jaylen Brown, they could top any singular offer. And, by the way, in any hypothetical offer, too. Right? Because I was thinking about with Denver last minute trying to get involved by using Jamal Murray. Jaylen Brown tops that. Right? Like any last minute involvement. Cleveland, Evan Mobley. I think Jaylen Brown's better. Could Cleveland potentially top that? I guess. But if they haven't done it until now, I don't know if they're going to do it. Like, I think that Boston could literally top any offer because they have a guy that was a top 5 to 8 player in the league this year who is still, I think he's 29 years old. That's a tough one. We go upon further ado next. We're on Sports Night. We're going to buy progressive insurance.
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5: Here's your Tri-Cities weather forecast. Slight chance of rain showers with falling spots early today. Otherwise, cloudy skies expected. Daytime highs approaching 72. Southeasterly winds 5 to 10 miles per hour. Partly cloudy skies tonight. Slight chance of thunderstorms. Lows level off around 57. Overcast skies tomorrow. Thunderstorms likely. High of 74. From the Weatherology Weather Center, I'm meteorologist Jennifer Wojcicki. Right now, 57.
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5: Chris Canty.
4: All right, this is Upon Further Review. A lot to get to in the world of sports. Evan Cohen is coming alive because we got the NBA draft this week, and we got free agency hitting a fever pitch. Michelle Stallman is all geeked up because of the U.S. men's national team doing their thing. Back-to-back wins in the World Cup for the first time since 1930.
7: Oh, my God, what a
4: yeah. And, of course, I am the resident Super Bowl champ. And without further ado, let's get to a fun further review.
5: Number 3.
4: Vita Vea, defensive tackle, is a holdout at the Bucks minicamp. Vea has been present at all practices and has been observing on the sideline and not physically participating. Doing so avoids a fine as minicamps are considered mandatory. Vea is entering the final year of a 4-year, $71 million contract. He is set to earn $17 million this season, but none of it is guaranteed. And last year, he played in all 17 games for the second time in his career. He played in every single regular season game. The defensive tackle market has skyrocketed with All-Pro Jeffrey Simmons taking a 3-year, $105 million extension with the Titans over the weekend. Couple that with the fact that Baker Mayfield has opened the campaign for a new market-level deal, and it begs the question, is Tampa's window closed?
7: Some may say, well, when was it open post-Tom Brady? Others would then respond to that, I guess I'm saying both, by saying multiple experts at high levels last year picked Tampa to go to the Super Bowl. I believe Mike Tannenbaum may have done that. Adam Schefter may have done that. I believe they were very high on Tampa. So when you look at that division, it's hard to write anyone off because Atlanta, Carolina, New Orleans, Tampa, not exactly murderer's row there, obviously. But if you got a problem at quarterback and you got a problem at run stopper on defense, it's not player-wise, contract-wise, not player's problem, contract's problem, then yeah, you're in big trouble, and you lost the face of the non-Brady face of the franchise over the last decade, and Mike Evans goes to San Francisco. Some may put Whitney fingers up and say, why did he do that? Why all of a sudden does he want to leave? At that point in his career, does he want to play for a team that may not be in competition for a title, you know, a contender? So I think the writing is on the wall. That said, Smalls. That said, I think it's a well-run organization, so I do expect them to figure things out this summer.
8: I agree with that, but to answer your question with a question, you said the NFC South, not exactly murderer's row of competition, right?
7: That's what I said.
8: If we don't look at the Tampa Bay Bucks as a clear-cut favorite in that division, are they really contenders? Is the window open? If we don't say that they're going to walk out of the NFC South, is their window really open? You can't compete in that group. And again, there's an interesting story about the NFC South. I'm not trying to be dismissive. But I think CC has a great point. And the window may be closed or not fully open if you don't think they're going to walk out of the NFC South.
4: Next,
5: number 2.
4: Giannis trade rumors in a fever pitch this weekend as the Miami Heat have overtaken the Boston Celtics as frontrunners to the NBA. The NBA and the marketplace both believe that the Heat are the team that Giannis wants. Miami would likely have to build and trade back in round 2. Jaime Jaquez Jr., Khalil Ware, Tyler Herro, and Tyler.

0: and a major Hall of Playground picks, including this year's 13th overall selection, to make Milwaukee comfortable. The Bucks are not just trading a star, of course, they will be trading the greatest player in franchise history. So the return has to be strong enough to sell a full reset to the fan base. Hero's contract is possibly where could be rebounded to a third team looking for targets to succeed. So, I ask, what are the chances that the third team ends up better than Milwaukee and wherever else Giannis lands?
1: Okay, so you said that's interesting. So I'm going to use a placeholder for you, okay? Because there's been a lot of internet rumors that maybe Detroit could be an option for Tyler Hero. Okay, so you're saying in a Miami-Milwaukee deal, the winner could actually be Detroit because Detroit needed an additional ball handler, needed an offensive player, and Tyler would fit that next to Cade Cunningham. They re-signed Jalen Durant, and Durant, they keep Stew. They have the deep Thompson is there, Sir Thompson. They have the defense. One of the Thompson brothers is there. They have the subsequent defense to make up for Tyler. A little bit below average defense. Max effort, but below average defense. That is an interesting angle that maybe the third team potentially wins the deal. Let me just say one thing, if I may, on this. The Milwaukee Bucks are allowed to do whatever the hell they want. It's on their team. If people are bothered that they're taking this long, that's on you. If people are fans of other teams and they're mad at the way in which Milwaukee is negotiating, that again is on you. As CeCe just said, it's the best player in the history of the franchise for the franchise. That is a franchise that had Kareem Abdul-Jabbar and Oscar Robertson. It's the best player for that franchise. He's been there for a decade plus. He built a downtown, and they're going to ask for an arm and a leg. That is what's going to happen here. And if they decide to wait, that is their right too. And all of it goes back to him. Because if he doesn't make them trade him now, then they're not going to have to trade him now if they don't want to. We all believe this could happen in any minute. But it may not be to the liking of every fan for every fan base. But all that matters with any of these deals is the timeline that the team that has the rights to the player is up.
0: And I'm convinced now more so than ever, even the Bucks are going to come out looking really, really smart, or they're going to look really, really foolish. And here's what I mean by that. Giannis' silence, coupled with the fact that in the last several years, there have been a ton of rumors, and the Bucks still haven't made the decision to trade him, could lead teams around the NBA to believe that the Bucks are actually willing to hold on to him beyond the self-imposed deadline that Jimmy has throughout the year. Now, I will also say deadlines make deals, so maybe that creating that urgency ahead of what is supposed to be a historic draft class is important in order for the Bucks to extract maximum value in a Giannis trade. But I do think those two things are working hand in glove in the Bucks' favor. The fact that they held on to him despite trade rumors over the last several years, and the fact that Giannis hasn't said anything, teams believe intentionally that the Bucks could hold on to Giannis if they don't get the offer that they're looking for. And I think that's a huge, huge benefit for Milwaukee as an organization.
2: Next, number one.
0: Speaking of the draft class, who is the best prospect in this year's NBA draft? Is it Ime Udoka, Derek Peterson, or Cam Kuzma? Those are the three names that headline the group that has been heralded as the best class in this millennium. Brian Windhorst and Bobby Marks went as far as to say the consensus around the league is that this class has three number one overall picks. In Jeremy Woo's combination draft over the past 2 years, Cooper Flagg still went number one, but the best of Peterson and Kuzma all ranked 2, 3, and 4 ahead of Dylan Harper. Maybe a better high-end comparison is the 2009 class with Steph Curry, James Harden, Jrue Holiday, DeMar DeRozan, and Taj Gibson. Of course, one of the all-time great classes, the 96 class, Kobe Bryant, Steve Nash, Allen Iverson, Ray Allen, and Blazers, Stockton. The 2003 class, LeBron James, Carmelo Anthony, Dwayne Wade, and Chris Bosh. But there are some people in quarters of the internet that believe the 2026 NBA draft class could rival what we saw in 1996. 1984. And I'm just going to give you the names from the 1984 NBA draft. Michael Jordan, Hakeem Olajuwon, Charles Barkley, and John Stockton. A lot of MVPs, the best of the best in that group. So, curious to know where you all think this draft class lands in terms of comparing to classes of yesteryear.
1: Yeah, you said something that is going to drive me insane when you create a piece of information. And since we're done with the pod further review right now, maybe lower the music for a second, because I'm furious right now. In what world are we projecting people better than Dylan Harper when Dylan Harper at 20 years old just did what he did in the NBA Finals? This is actually wrong. It's actually wrong. No, it's actually wrong. I said Steph Castle over Dylan Harper. I was wrong. CC said Dylan Harper over Steph Castle. He was right. I'm not going to sit here and tell you what Darren Peterson or AJ DeVance or Caleb Williams or Booster may not be better individual year in and year out players. But the goal is to win a title. The goal is to get there. At 20 years old, we just watched Dylan Harper do something that other people are incapable of doing at 30 years old. And you know, I have been as negative as anyone previously about Jalen Brunson. And people are saying Jalen Brunson or, oh, I'd rather have Luka than Jalen Brunson. Jalen Brunson has led a team to the NBA Finals. You know what's the number one reason he led the team to the NBA Finals? The number one reason. Because everyone around him is better because he's there. And that's the
0: answer. I'm glad you went to that place.
1: And Jalen Harper, same damn thing.
0: You're absolutely right about Dylan Harper, but that's what our draft experts at the ESPN are saying. That's what they're reporting that people around the NBA are saying. I just want to do a sidebar real quick. The Jalen Brunson-Luka comparison is fascinating, especially since they both started their careers together down in Dallas. Is what we just saw from Jalen Brunson indictment on what we got from Luka a couple of years ago with the Mavs man running behind us?
1: No, not an indictment, more of a clarification. I'll explain what I mean by that coming up next. We're sports and like about the rest.
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1: 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Was watching the Greeny episode this weekend. Let's just say that Greeny's big first moment here was with his shirt off. You're going to leave it at that. With his shirt off. Okay? So go back and listen to the podcast. The Impact Trick episode. Episode 1 was just phenomenal. You've got Chris Berman. You've got Linda Cohn. And now you got Brady in the mix as well. All right. NBA draft is tomorrow night. Of course, all the coverage here on ESPN Radio with ESPN Television, ABC. The Giannis trade. We are sitting here waiting. We're in the waiting game. We're all wondering what is going to happen with Giannis. And we're talking about this year's draft and how many potential great players there are. In AJ Advanza, it seems like he's going number one to Washington. Right, we think he's going number one.
15: I don't know, man. I don't know.
1: Okay, so
15: I've said it before. I think Derek Beatty is one of the best players in the class. And I'm starting to feel like with the veteran wins, everybody is coming around the idea that Peterson could potentially be the number one overall.
1: So are you reading into the Trae Young decline the option?
15: We'll see where it goes. I'm just saying, I mean, Derek Peterson only decided if it's going to work out with one team. Maybe he knows something that we don't know when it comes to what his basketball venture is going to be. I've said it before, I'll say it again. I thought Derek Peterson was the best player in his class. Going into this year, I still think he's the best player in his class. And from what it sounds like, there are a lot of other people that are in NBA circles, decision makers, that think the same thing.
1: So, he could go 1, he could go 2 Utah, he could go 3 to Memphis. I don't think he's going to slip all the way to 4 to Chicago. Cam Boozer, a lot of people think actually may surprise me to go 2 to Utah. Remember his dad, Carlos, of course, played for the Jazz, currently works for the Jazz.
15: So Caleb Wilson is awesome, too.
1: There's a lot of
15: he's had an incredible pre-draft process. Caleb Wilson, if you have a top 4 pick, you stepped in this year. If you have a top 4 lottery pick, the basketball guys smiled upon you because it's a situation where you can justify taking any one of their players.
1: So, all of that season been brought up in our On Further Review. A lot of people are saying that this draft is better than all these other drafts. And that, you know, if you do the combined draft of this year and last year, that Cooper Flagg still goes 1, but that Dylan Harper would go as far as 4 or 5 in this draft.
15: Dylan Harper would go 5.
1: Which seems wild.
15: Yeah, it'd be the best of Peterson and Booker.
1: Because we saw him go toe-to-toe with the Knicks, and so he runs and lead the team to the championship, and that got us stumbling on the conversation of the Jalen Beam. And you asked, because they were former teammates in Dallas, and CC asked, is it an indictment of Luka in the finals a few years ago? And I say, no, it's a clarification. There are some players in sports and some people in life that are just lifters. They just lift sports. They lift everyone around them. And I don't look at Luka as a lifter. I don't think he's lifting everyone. He may make their basketball.
15: Clearly he's not lifting. You can look at him and tell
1: that's not what I meant. it's like, well, I think there are people that can look at it and say they just have an ability to make everyone around them a little bit better at every single thing that they do.
9: To borrow from CC, a force multiplier.
1: And Jalen Brunson feels like that. Jalen Brunson feels like the kind of guy, based on what we've seen, that if you went in high school, college, and pro, you'll be much like, I don't know how he does it, but he does it. It's honestly, not to get weird and sappy, but like, my daughter is not athletically, I'm just saying, she just makes everybody like, she's a lifter. She's just good, like, I don't know.
16: Just compare your daughter to Jalen Brunson.
9: I love that.
1: She's a lefty. No, like, I'm not comparing her to Jalen. Certainly not. I don't think she moves on the court, so I don't think it's like that, but I think as a lift, I just think in general, Jalen Brunson lifts the team around him. Can you say that about Luka? He's an unbelievable individually.
15: I mean, he did take a map to the finals. Yeah, the map before they draft Luka aren't great. I hear what you're saying about the lifting aspect of it. And I'm not altogether dismissing it. But I think what's more interesting about this conversation is when you do the compare and contrast between Luka and Jalen Brunson. From a skill set standpoint, it doesn't seem like it's terribly close. Luka is a more skilled player. Luka is a more physically gifted player. When it comes to basketball IQ, they're eye to eye. So the question is, what separates Jalen Brunson and allows him to do what Luka could not, which is get to and win the NBA Finals with an organization that has found itself on bad times prior to you getting there?
9: Probably his dedication, his unrelenting pursuit of greatness. There's never been any questions about how hard Jalen Brunson works. There's never been any questions about his work ethic not setting the standard for those around him. We've had those conversations about Luka for years. So much so that a guy who did carry an organization to the finals at age 25 was deemed to not be the future by that organization. And I think that's a huge part of the lifting of others. If Jalen Brunson every day sets the standard, no one else has to.
15: So Evan Cohen, how is that not? Evan Cohen, so how is that? And I agree with everything that Small just said. If that is in fact the case, how is that not an indictment on the guy?
1: Well, because I think that there are guys that you look at in the NBA and you say, what is their job? Is their job to single-handedly lead a team? Is their job to be the team? Is their job to make the other guys on the team better than they've ever been, right? And I think that they almost, for years now, have had a different job description. I think Luka has been required to basically be a triple-double. I mean, Jalen Brunson has been required for this year in what they've evolved to be as a champion. Jalen Brunson was required to make sure that Karl Anthony Towns can be the point center, to make sure OG was as good offensively as he was defensively, to make sure that Mikal Bridges understood being the fourth guy is okay after you're scoring to the time and 40 points in a game for the Brooklyn Nets, and now you're the fourth guy for this team. Making sure that your backups, Deuce McBride and Jose Alvarado, are ready to go in New York. I don't know that that's ever been Luka's job.
15: I'm not going to let you use that as a cop-out. Like, I agree with you in terms of the description and all of the things that Jalen Brunson has done. But we criticize the athletes in the NBA chapter and verse for not bringing leadership quality to the table when they're considered an all-time great talent. Think about it. Early on with the LeBron year, people criticized his leadership style. People criticize Kevin Durant. They still do. And so his leadership or lack thereof. How the hell are we going to let Luka Doncic? Just because he hasn't done it doesn't mean that we're not going to pass him over him, considering how good he is as a player.
1: Understood. And there's a reason that LeBron's still around, I guess. And there's a reason that LeBron still may be around.
15: Well, LeBron, I think LeBron's leadership capabilities evolved, especially when he went to basketball school down in Miami with Pat Riley and Eric Spoelstra, and he got a little bit of that residue from Wayne Wade, one of his good friends. some of that secret sauce rubbing off, I think it made LeBron a better leader for the second half of his career. We're still waiting on that from Luka Doncic, even though he's still changed the jerseys once already.
17: I think the overall, and obviously there's more to this, the overall is I can't unsee what I saw in the biggest moments of Jalen Brunson.
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34: 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This is
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2: 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Congrats, United States team advancing to the knockout stage of the World Cup for their win on Friday. Congrats to Wynn McClarke, although maybe the fans here in New York don't like that I'm congratulating him because they seem to be all over him. At his second U.S. Open win, his first one in 2023 at L.A. Country Club a year ago, misses a cut that opened on and destroys the locker room. One year later, much better, as his dad flies in to surprise him for that final round, and Wynn McClarke is out two-time U.S. Open champion. NBA draft tomorrow night here on ESPN Radio, as well as, of course, on ESPN Television and ABC Television, and we are still waiting, watching the clock. Four. Is there any world where it doesn't happen? Let me just be clear. Doesn't happen, not at all, but does it happen by draft night tomorrow? Is there a world, Chris Kennedy, just a moment, is there a world where it is 8 p.m. Eastern tomorrow night and Giannis is still a member of the Milwaukee Bucks?
15: It depends on where you think Giannis is going to land. If everything is on the up and up in terms of the reporting, and Giannis' preferred destination is Miami. If it doesn't happen by tomorrow night, then I would say that this thing is probably going to bleed into the season, right? If Giannis is only willing to sign an extension with the Miami Heat and nowhere else, then I find it hard to believe that this is going to get past draft. Because the deal that Miami would be sending back to Milwaukee would have to include 13 overall this year. Right, you got a historically deep draft class. Right, everybody is clamoring to have assets in this year's draft because of the talent that's coming out. Right, if you're Milwaukee and you're resetting and trading Giannis, you want to get in on that. And unfortunately, you don't have any assets to pick up early on. So it just seems like it would make sense. If you're going to trade Giannis, and in fact, you're going to do the damn to Miami Heat, that it would happen in the next 24 hours. 48 hours.
0: Based on everything that we're hearing and how, especially over the past 24 hours, that sense of urgency has heightened around Giannis, I would be surprised if it's not done by the fact. Now, of course, it's on the table because the offers have been out there and Milwaukee still hasn't pulled the trigger and decided what to do with them. However, based on just the tone of this, and the high frequency of things that we've been hearing, it would be a bit stunning to me if it wasn't done.
2: So I believe the offers have improved over the course of the last 24 to 48 hours, getting closer to the report. I don't know how Miami can improve their offer. Miami's offer has basically been the same. I am a Heat fan. I have said all along outside of one time span on Saturday night where I texted you guys that I thought it could be Miami. I will be happily incorrect if it's Miami, but I never thought it was going to be, unfortunately, for me, Miami. I also do not understand if the Heat are reluctant to give up everything but Bam, and they're trying to hold anything back. I don't understand what at all, in any way, shape, or form.
0: I don't want to give everything.
2: But like, if you're this far down and the draft is tomorrow night, and you're going to squabble over Kelly Larson, 99% of the audience never heard of him, right? And he's very good. He's very hard to play. And Yashin is from Illinois, the first round pick last year. So if you're going to squabble over that to get a once in a lifetime type talent, I'm sorry, like, that's on you. That's on you. Like, and I get it. Like, again, people are saying, well, you can't be left with nothing. Why? They were left with nothing the first year with LeBron, Wade, and Bosh. And if you go look back at their roster, most of them would say, look, was on their roster that year. And then the next year, they figure out ways of getting over the next few years. Ray Allen and Shane Batty and Mike Miller.
15: Guess what? Guess what? Because they all wanted to come play with the Stars.
1: In that town, in that building, with that fan base, for that organization. So if Miami doesn't get him because they want to hold guys back outside of Bam Adebayo, that's on Miami. Right? And I'm a Florida fan, but I'm going to be fair here. All along, we have said one thing. At any point, Boston wants to get him. At any point. Right? If Boston says, here's Jaylen Brown, I don't know if that does it, but here's Jaylen Brown and here's a pick or two, Boston can get Giannis at any single point they want if Giannis is actually going to get traded. At any point. And the idea of, well, if Miami's the only team that he signs an extension with, I still don't understand why that has to be a deal breaker for the team. Do you not have a belief in your own system that if you get Giannis in your building for a year, that you can't convince him, CC, to sign with your team long term?
15: Well, if you're the boss yourself, you should have that kind
1: of course.
15: Yeah, if you're Boston, you're winning, with that could happen in 2026, 2027 season, would be selling anyone on why Giannis should sign up and spend the rest of his prime, potentially the rest of his career, in a selfish shooting. I mean, if you're Brad Stevens or Jerry Sula, you're going to find a better combination of front office executive and coach. You're just not. And ownership clearly has deep pockets. That's because they spent $6 billion for the franchise a couple of years ago. So, if you're Giannis, you'd be hard-pressed not to find more stability, to find a better supporting cast based on what the available destination could be for potential trade this offseason. Just, if you're going to make a move, it seems like if Boston is putting Jaylen Brown on the table, that's the way to go.
1: Is there any chance that whenever Shams breaks this story, that it's going to be a team outside of Miami in Boston?
3: A Mr. Team.
1: Is there a chance? Is there a chance that all of a sudden we see a breaking news report from Sean Dronier, ESPN senior NBA insider, and the Milwaukee Bucks have agreed to trade Giannis to fill in the blank, and it's not the Miami Heat nor the Boston Celtics? Is there a world where a team has said all along, if he's not traded by the call today, we're going to score?
15: Well, you've thrown the Orlando Magic in there.
1: I have, and I've heard nothing about it over the last week or so.
15: Which is usually a good sign when you're trying to work out of season to make a deal of this magnitude happen, right? You don't want to advertise the fact that you're trying to pull off this huge coup and cut off the Miami Heat and the Boston Celtics. So, Orlando could potentially be one of those teams lying in wait. And I don't know what the Bucks appetite is for Paolo Banchero, but he's a really, really good player for the number one overall pick. Even if you don't want him,

0: that's lying in wait that wouldn't otherwise have an opportunity to get a star of God's magnitude. But man, it just feels like this is such a no-brainer for the Miami Heat and the Boston Celtics, two championship caliber organizations. It feels like that you have to get this done one of the two.
1: But if we're talking Western teams, another one that has been floating out there because they have the capital to potentially execute this that they want to do is Portland.
2: That's a really interesting one. So Portland, I don't like for Giannis, but I do like for Jaylen Brown. And I think that's a really interesting one because 2028 draft, Portland has Milwaukee. 2029 draft, they have Milwaukee. 2030 draft, they have Milwaukee. I think there's something to the idea that that's your third team with Boston, because Milwaukee may sit there and say Jaylen Brown is awesome. What is Jaylen Brown going to do for this team? He's going to be the same kind of end result that Giannis was the last couple of years, and it's probably not going to get us much closer to a title. But if in a three-way deal, we all of a sudden get a former number two overall pick in the draft in Scoot Henderson. We get a young player at 23 years old, Shaden Sharp. Maybe we get Johnny Kamara, who's a good young wing defender, and we get all of our picks back. And then Portland, from their perspective, could sit there and say, well, we've got Dame Hall, Dame Lillard, Hall of Famer, Drew Holiday. Tommy ends up in the Hall of Fame.
1: Winner,
2: right? Lift up. We have Jaylen Brown, who's going to be a Hall of Famer. Denny Adda is an all-star, and Donovan Clinton. That's a hell of a starting five to build around. That team specifically could provide Milwaukee what they're looking for in terms of all of the young pieces and all their picks back. Which, why is there, are their picks more important than Miami's picks? Because Miami's picks with Giannis mean that you're going to have a good team. Milwaukee's picks mean, I hate to say this, NBA, if we want to tank, we get the end results, which is our own pick at any point. It controls your destiny. Portland is a very interesting team, but maybe not directly for Giannis. In a Giannis deal.
0: Yeah, I'm with you on that one, but Jaylen Brown is going to have to be safe playing all of this because he's going to be potentially eligible this fall. Maybe it's a situation where you prefer that Atlanta be that third team. I don't know if you saw this.
2: Oh, I saw it. I know where you're going.
0: CJ McCollum is re-signed on the deal, and then they traded for Aaron Wiggins a couple of second-round picks. That might make Kuminga, Kisper, and Ricochet more expendable outgoing in a trade that could involve Giannis and Jaylen Brown. I'm just putting it out there. Yeah, exactly.
2: I thought that was a what's going on in Atlanta?
0: Why
2: would Atlanta do that? Why would they do that? Aaron Wiggins, these are not big names. What we're getting at here is to give you a primer of if there is a curveball, here's a couple of things to think about. Is Atlanta involved in the curveball?
0: And Jaylen Brown is from Atlanta.
2: From Atlanta. Portland, where all the shoe companies are based. Marketing, branding deal, right? Small brings up, it's Portland to be involved in the curveball. Miami's offer, they would have taken by now. Boston, it seems like they can get him at any point if they pull a trigger on whatever it would be. Why hasn't it happened yet? It's fascinating. Where does Giannis end up? 888-ESPN, 888-729-3776, your telephone number to join the show. If you have to bet right now a dollar, you go to DraftKings and bet a dollar. Where is Giannis ending up? Where is he ending up? 888-ESPN, 888-729-3776, your telephone number to join the show. 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
19: Right in the middle of our show. Trust me, you don't think I've refreshed 1,000 times? My Twitter's going to break. I'm refreshing so much.
1: Nothing yet.
19: Small screen for nothing. All right, where does he end up? 888-SAY-ESPN, 888-729-3776. Telephone number to join the show. That we're operating under the premise that the deadline given by Jimmy Haslam, who has a piece of that Bucks team, who is not the final decision maker, I want to be clear on that. It's Wesley that is the governor. He is the one that actually says yes or no. But obviously, Haslam has a huge piece of the team. Does he get traded by tomorrow night? And if so, what? Eddie in Manhattan watching on ESPN. Shoot, morning, Eddie.
20: Hey, good morning, guys. I finally got to meet you guys. I love you guys. I got to meet you guys at the award ceremony. I was working security.
19: Oh, yes, for the Business Journal Awards. It was great to meet you. Thanks,
20: guys. Hey, guys, y'all been talking about it?
19: Yes. Now, I think it's a good question, but I will tell you that I listened over the weekend. Doc Rivers is now former coach with Bill Simmons on the Ringer, and Doc Rivers made a clear point saying
2: he is healthy, ready to go. So I'm going to take Doc Rivers' word on that as the man who coached him this past season. Sean in South Carolina, listening on SiriusXM 80. Morning, Sean.
8: Hey, good morning, guys. Love your show. Listen to you as much as I can.
2: Where does Giannis end up?
8: Hang tight with me.
2: The Lakers.
0: What?
8: Come on, Giannis. Be the next great center and come to the Lakers and get us a championship. Come on, Giannis. Austin Reeves, you got to go, baby.
2: Okay, well, Milwaukee will not do an Austin Reeves signing trade for Giannis.
0: No, I think they straight on that. Hey, listen, I would love it as a Lakers fan. I just don't try to.
2: You know what?
1: I was not prepared for the Lakers.
2: We're in a fake trade season. Which is crazy.
0: No. She's too much runway with Luka. Giannis is, what, 32 years old? Yeah,
2: I'm asking the question. This is the beauty of a call like that. None of us think the Lakers, unless you want to go to the absurdity and it puts in perspective where we're at. So you're saying that the Lakers have no shot of getting him by way of
0: Listen, if Giannis and Luka were the same age, there'd be no question about one-on-one Giannis. That's not the case. He's 5 years younger than Luka than me. So, yeah, I think I'm good right where I'm at with building around Luka. I think that we'll see what else the team does. That this will be another offseason that they have to tell me the team around the specific needs. And quite frankly, the efficiency that Luka has, especially on the defensive end of the court. And let's see where they land on this thing, but yeah, the Lakers are not going to be involved.
2: Daryl in Los Angeles watching on ESPN. Morning, Daryl. Where does Giannis end up?
21: Hello, hello, Michelle. How you guys doing? Love your show. Why is nobody talking about OKC? They have a very talented team. They have draft picks through 2031, and nobody's talking about that. They can also make a move. Let me have your thoughts.
2: Okay, so Oklahoma City, to me, was the second best team in the NBA this year behind the Nets. I would not have said that before the finals, necessarily, or in the conference finals, but the Knicks are the best team in the NBA championship, and they proved to be the best team. I believe Oklahoma City is better than San Antonio. I believe that if Oklahoma City was healthy, they would have beaten San Antonio. So that's me. I don't think Oklahoma City needs to do literally anything but tinker to be their roster. I think Giannis would be too drastic of a change.
0: The players that you would include in that deal, whether it's Jalen Williams or Chet Holmgren, it would be 7-1. I thought that I would be comfortable with doing that anyway. Like, Jalen Williams, Chet Holmgren had all the injuries, and then Chet Holmgren got embarrassed by winning in the conference finals. I just don't think it's the right time for Oklahoma City to make that kind of swing. And to your point, I don't think they need
2: I think they need help. And they made a move last night at CC Mansion. It's going to be one of these, what does this move mean kind of things. This is not meant to be disrespectful to guard slash wing Aaron Wiggins. Not the number one thing you think about Aaron Wiggins is he related to Andrews? Which is not.
0: Hey, Aaron Wiggins can go for 40 on any given night, though.
2: Yes, he's a very good player. But here's how that is with all of their guards. And what does it tell you about what Oklahoma City is doing? Carrying out some of the money. Are they going to keep up with their picks? Are they going to now allow Hartenstein to extend at a lower number?
0: What are they going to do with the door?
2: This is one of these, let's see what this move that no one is going to be talking about actually indicates moving forward. Jeremy in Michigan, listening on SiriusXM, where does Giannis end up, Jeremy?
22: Unfortunately, I think it's Boston, and then Boston is making the worst of all decisions by moving away from Brown. I would move from Tatum, or
19: doing that.
22: Brown
19: Okay, let's discuss this. I'm glad this came up this way. Let's discuss this. Forget the Giannis. If the Boston Celtics move on from Jaylen Brown, and they have decided they have to move on from one of them, is this the right guy to move on? Should there be any conversation about moving on from Tatum now?
1: No. Jason Tatum is an all-world player. Jaylen Brown deserves all the credit in the world for the way that he kept his team afloat and in contention without Tatum. But do you think that Jaylen Brown really is a basketball player? Yes, he won Finals MVP, Eastern Conference Finals MVP. But do you really think that not only he's a better player than him, do you think he's a better fit for that organization right now than Jason Tatum?
0: No, I mean, you can stop at the first one, Smalls. Jaylen Brown is not a better player than Jason Tatum.
1: He's not.
0: There's a reason why he was able to win Conference Finals MVP and Finals MVP. The opposing team was trying to stop Jason Tatum first. So, like, when you have everything oriented around trying to keep people from doing what you do, that's going to be problematic. Unless we not forget when you look at all of the major categories in the finals, when they won the championship, Jason Tatum led the team in all categories. So, let's the brakes on whether or not they got it right. Like, Jason Tatum is a year younger than Jaylen Brown, too, so if you want to look at it from that standpoint, I'm sorry, I'm just not going to move on from Tatum. You move on from Brown, and like you said, that way, Jason Tatum is outstanding. He's a generational talent. We throw that term around a lot with this, but Jason Tatum is absolutely that.
1: Also, there's no issues with Jason Tatum and the organization. Jaylen Brown goes on a live stream and makes a bunch of headlines. You can obviously sense that there are some sort of fractures between the relationship between Jaylen Brown and the Boston Celtics organization. You're not getting that from Jason Tatum. So if you're Boston, why would you double down on somebody that may be unhappy or that you may be unhappy with when you have this all-world player with none of those problems?
19: Why would you? Right, so were they contributing factors in any way, shape, or form? Here's what I'll tell you. I think it's way more of a conversation than you guys are allowing it to be. So when Giannis, so if Giannis gets there, who's going to and we can say, oh, it doesn't matter.
0: Giannis is the best player.
19: Okay, so Jason Tatum is going to now play a role that he's never had to play. Versus Jaylen Brown continuing the role that he's been playing at a Hall of Fame level for the last however many years. He's been Pippen. He hasn't been Mike. Last year, he was Mike. But he had that year that was awesome. And
0: so are both of them. Are both Jason Tatum and Jaylen Brown. Has that been like, I know they won a championship. Scottie Pippen is a Hall of Fame player. NBA top 15. Like, don't disrespect Scottie Pippen. But from a leadership standpoint, is it time for Boston to add their quote, Jordan? Do they need to add the Giannis figure in order for this team to get back in the mix when it comes to the winning title? Because I can promise you, nobody in Boston is happy about being one and done in the playoffs and losing to the ball teams to the Philadelphia 76ers. Nobody is happy about it. And I can't imagine that Brad Stevens and Joe Mazzulla are going to sit on their hands at some point. So is it time for them as an organization to decide between these two players and try to make a run?
19: You just brought up a really interesting hypothetical that is the most absurd question I'll ever ask in the history of radio, but I had to think it with two Scottie Pippins and one Elijah Moore. Because that's what you're asking, right? The Celtics, in essence, had two Scottie Pippins and they won a title. But Jaylen became the guy. Jason did not.
1: So, a lot of times, Jason Tatum is maligned because of his personality. He's not so vocal. He can be more demonstrative. Is Brown better than Tatum? People always want to look at the fact that he hasn't exerted himself and forced himself to be the singular star there. But if you're Boston and you see that he can coexist with a co-star, and that maybe he's not as egocentric as some of these other superstars in the NBA, isn't that the perfect time to bring in somebody like Giannis?
19: But part of that is a very fair point. Part of that is we're assuming, in this case, your boss, we're assuming Jason Tatum's personality or lack thereof is actually perfect to be the Batman, or sorry, to be the Robin to a Batman. That Jaylen Brown has been Robin his whole career. Last year he got Batman, and now it's like, well, why am I going back to Robin? So I think basically they had all reversals. And what they don't want is Jason Tatum to be second fiddle to Jaylen Brown. What they're seemingly okay with is Jason Tatum being second fiddle to Giannis. All right, coming up, Simone has gotten some bad news about her football team. We'll discuss next on our sports report and about the rest of the show.
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5: Kevin Kent and Michelle are on Sports Medline. A small CC. You know, I hate to do this to you, Smalls, but there's some interesting news that developed over the weekend around your squad. Green Bay Packers. So Terrence Parsons, last name's familiar. You know his brother, Micah. Terrence, who has tweeted a lot about his brother over the course of time, informationally, tweeted this over the weekend. I am not the source. I just confirm or deny information. When he's starting on the pup week five, it was always unrealistic. Need at least 3 weeks of practice from whenever he starts practicing. That's to keep up with the when does that news come back? Micah Parsons may not be back for the entire first half of the season, which is completely reasonable considering the fact that he was hurt late in the season. I mean, at what point are you, as a Packers fan, going to be extremely nervous about your figurative QB1 being announced and thus putting even more pressure on your literal QB1, Jordan Love?
6: Are the two inextricably tied together? Because, yes, it's concerning to think that we might not get Micah Parsons back for at least the first half of the season. We saw what happened when he was down from the equation last year, given the Packers out that he was injured. They lost out. Micah Parsons is an incredibly dynamic and impactful player. There's a reason you give up what you give up if you're Green Bay to get
5: that
6: impactful. Sometimes in life, your impact is on display in a way it never has been before with your absence. And I think we saw that with Micah Parsons back last year. However, if Jordan Love can put together from start to finish the season that we have been waiting for him to do, then it shouldn't be a problem. Kraft is on pace to come back. One, Packers are going to be healthy. At some point, Jordan Love has got to be the lifter. The way that you talked about Jalen Brown.

0: I said earlier in the show, how he lifts everyone around him. Jordan Love has got to be at this level. It's kind of now or ever.
1: So if you had to put this label, CJ, one of these two guys, you better be good. Jordan Love will get hurt.
2: There's going to be a lot of pressure on Jordan Love, especially early on. We don't know what the status of Josh Jacobs, their running back, is going to be. But there's going to be a lot of pressure on Jordan Love to step up and deliver now. And he'll have the full complement of wide receivers available to him. Remember, Romeo got left, though, so you have to factor that into the math. But a lot of attention is going to be paid to Jordan Love and whether or not he can get this team rolling early on in the season.
1: I grew up with those two for this reason.
3: Well, one, because Pat had them lined up in terms of us talking about both of them here.
1: But I grew up with number two would be, I just think either what you voluntarily lost or what you involuntarily lost and what people said about it. I think Jalen Hurts has actually become underrated. I think people are so all over Jalen Hurts because of everything that happened with A.J. Brown and all of the numbers that people are going to bring up about their offense that I think that we're losing sight of what has happened with Jalen Hurts, which has been, he's been the quarterback of two teams that went to the Super Bowl, one of which they won, the other, he individually outplayed Patrick Mahomes. That I actually think that Jalen Hurts, the narrative around him has been so negative that he could be on the outside looking in Philly because Philly and Seattle are two teams that seemingly are interchangeable coaches and quarterbacks over the course of time, which is a remarkable thing to say in this league at this point. But I think Jalen Hurts has gotten to the point of underrated, where I think that Jordan Love, there's an assumption, oh, of course he'll be good without Michael Parsons. He'll step up and be great. Jordan Love is so easy to play for. He's such a kind, good guy. He's handled himself so well since replacing Aaron Rodgers. He's such an easy guy to root for. But is he a slight bit overrated at this point? Why am I assuming a full season of Jordan Love at his level of excellence, but he has for only part of the season? He's a seasonal quarterback. He's not a full-time ability quarterback.
2: I'm with you on that one, Adam. We might have let the pitcher swing too far on the Jalen Hurts conversation. All this dude has done since he's been a starter in Philadelphia, he either has an early exit in the playoffs in the wild card round, or they go to the Super Bowl. That's literally been the pattern the last 5 years. Wild card round loss, Super Bowl. Wild card round loss, Super Bowl. Last year they lost to the wild card round at home. I'm just saying, it could be on the board that Philadelphia shocks everybody and gets back to the dance. They might be the team that everyone is dismissing in the wake of the A.J. Brown departure. So I'm with you on that one. They've got to get a ton of pressure, a lot more pressure on Jordan Love than it is Jalen Hurts. Just because we have a larger sample size with success from the former and not the last.
1: Small if you have to put the label on one of these two guys, you can only say one, okay? The label is either Jordan Love is a little bit overrated or Jalen Hurts is a little bit underrated. Which one do you label?
0: Jalen Hurts underrated. I don't think it's particular.
1: Like, you can't get your brain around Jordan Love being overrated.
0: It's not that. It's just that I don't know any other player that has been to two Super Bowls, but one of them was crowned the MVP of seven games, and who has beaten the Kansas City Chiefs, my guess, and outplayed Patrick Mahomes twice. Joe Burrow gets more credit for getting to a Super Bowl than Jalen Hurts does for winning one.
1: Not even debatable.
0: And Jalen Hurts beat that team. He beat the Chiefs going for a three-peat, and he beat them handily. We described as BTA because they whooped them. And somehow, I'm not afraid of it. But I also think that part of that is like, because Howie Roseman runs the team in a very aggressive manner. And when Doug Peterson wins the Super Bowl there, and then it's out a couple of years later, that's what we're noting. When A.J. Brown wins the Super Bowl and is an incredibly productive player, and then is out of there, that's worth noting. So I think part of the reason we talk about Jalen Hurts in this manner is because if, without A.J. Brown, they aren't getting back to where they need to go, would we ever take it off the table that Howie Roseman could make a bold and shrewd move? No.
1: That's part of the wild. Like, Pat is producing today. Patty O'Leary, he is an Eagles fan. And literally put in our notes, is Jalen Hurts' future in Philly? I mean, I'm not saying he's wrong to do that based on their track record, right? But it's just, we've gotten too far both ways, in my opinion. These two quarterbacks, right? Jalen Hurts has become, in my mind, a little bit underrated, and Jordan Love, in my mind, has become a little bit overrated. And I think when you combine these two, what Joe Burrow said last week about, oh, we're like a 2019 LSU team, what it reminds me of. And then he's throwing in there C.J. Stroud, who falls his wrist to shreds based on his postseason performance, and now he's looking for a contract extension. It is. And then you got Lamar and Josh, who still have not been to a Super Bowl. CC, it is remarkable. How many, I don't know, I guess the right word, but how many quarterbacks going into this season have spotlights on them? You better do more than you've done in the past. I don't know if there's an all-round or else, but just seems like the conversation is really like, all right, let's go. Let's go. Come on, pick it up here. And we have it. We're going to have that wild spin quarterback.
2: Yeah, Jordan Love was fascinating, especially when you do the comparative trash with Jalen Hurts. I'm just asking questions, Paul, because you're already a Packers fan. How long can a $55 million a year quarterback go without winning the division before we say he's over? He's never won the division. He's been in the league for a half dozen years. You're talking about somebody that got a lot of mileage off of one playoff win against the Dallas Cowboys in the 2023 season.
1: And Mahomes ain't in his division. Smalls loves to say about Herbert how overrated he's become.
0: No, I don't say he's overrated. I just say why Smalls get the benefit of the doubt.
1: That's what CC's asking with Jordan Love.
2: We're giving Jordan Love a lot of benefit of the doubt here. And I'm just trying to figure out how long does that go? We're going to the year four. How long does it go?
0: This is it.
2: Because I feel like we said that last year when they came to my question.
0: So we said this is it last season, but I also don't think, let me take a step back here. The ascent of the Chicago Bears has reframed this for me, and I'm assuming a lot of other people. You're going to let Caleb Williams win the division? You're going to let Caleb Williams and the Bears, who won five games a year prior, beat you in a playoff game that they hosted after you had a double-digit lead? That shapes this game. That puts a sense of urgency on him and on them in a much more significant way than it was last year. Ben Johnson is talking trash about you publicly, and then he backs it up and beats you. Okay.
1: And Terrence Parsons is saying his brother's basically out of half the season. That's what he's saying. Now, again, it's his brother. It's not the medical people saying that. I'm just saying.
0: But it all circles back to one person.
1: Patty the Caddy, with I'm over. Next.
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13: Here's your Tri-Cities weather forecast. Slight chance for showers with fog early today, otherwise overcast. High of 72. Southeasterly winds 80 to 15 miles per hour. Slight chance of thunderstorms tonight. Lows dip down to about 57. Partly cloudy skies. Sun likely with tomorrow. High of 74. Overcast skies. From the Weatherology Weather Center, I'm meteorologist Jennifer Vucicci. Currently 58.
8: I'm over it. With Pat the producer.
14: Jalen Hurts is playing for his job this year, and Nick Sirianni is coaching for his. They're absolutely both going into the season. I got bullied by the woman at the bakery the other day. Why were people hiding Zeppelis from me?
0: What? You've never had Zeppelis?
14: I'm like, listen, you want to go on rampant quick?
15: That was horrible. That was the lowest rating part of the show. So back to the rating segment of a piece.
16: Each and every day at this time, our producer, Patty the Caddy, gives us items in around sports entertainment his life that he is over, including takes about Jalen Hurts, as well as taking Mikey C's segment. Called I'm Over It, and Mikey C is in with us.
15: Is that even planned yet?
16: No.
15: Oh, you're here?
16: I didn't know if it was a smoke break. All right.
14: I went out to the U.S. Open this weekend on Saturday, and it was beautiful, and there was nobody there. I was pretty surprised by that. But the thing that bothered me most about being at the U.S. Open is that it cost $7 to buy a bottle of water. $7 for water. I was like, what? I looked at the lady at the cash register, and she was like, I don't know, man. And I was like, this better be the greatest water I've ever had in my life. Like, it was insane. How have we gotten to where prices have gotten so outrageous at sporting events? Like, $7 for a bottle of water? That's horrible. A single bottle?
0: It is at the airport.
15: I think it's a lot more.
14: What planet are we on?
16: Within the rip-off, I've heard more of a rip-off than what you got rip-off. Does that make sense?
0: Yeah. I think at most stadiums or sporting events, that's what you're paying for the water these days.
2: I'm small at this point if you're in an airport and it costs $10 for a
0: bottle. I think I'm just so dead inside when it comes to the price of everything that it doesn't surprise me at all.
15: I have to be the person when they charge you.
1: What? And then I go, I'm sorry, I know you didn't set the price. I'm just, I can't believe it's $10 for a bottle of water. I do the big one and then the apology every time.
2: So you yell at the person if he doesn't set the price. Just trying to do their job and give them what you ask.
1: Some could say that, others could say it's just a reaction. And
2: then Kevin Cohen, an all-time bad guy?
15: No, I'm good with people like that.
2: You just said you screamed at somebody and you decided you're going to...
14: Yeah, I don't like that we've normalized how high and ridiculous these prices are.
1: I'm also fascinated by Pat's fans. When you come up running the U.S. Open for the second time, fans are a huge theme. But there's two parts. Pat's saying there was no one there, and of those that were there, we're all over Wyndham Clark. Basically, booing.
14: I've never heard a golf tournament where people are cheering when someone hits bad shots. That was insane. Outside of the Ryder Cup. The Ryder Cup is a whole different thing. But in a normal PGA event, like he's hitting shots short of the green and people are cheering. He's hitting shots into the bunker and people are cheering. I've
2: that
14: never heard
2: wild,
14: that before.
2: That shit was wild. Switched it back up and all the way up.
14: Yeah.
2: It's insane.
1: But now what about today, Frank? It's a big day.
14: That's true. Yes. I am potentially caddying for Michael Kim's caddy today at the Travelers. If the timing works out. I still don't have any of the details, but I'm sure we'll figure it out. And then Wednesday I will be caddying 9 holes for Michael Kim as a part of the Pro-Am at the Travelers.
0: That is unreal.
14: Yeah.
1: And you're then is a team you're following around? Is that correct?
14: I think on Wednesday we're going to be doing something. Again, I don't have a lot of detailed stuff. It's all still up in the air.
2: Not a detailed guy. More of a big picture.
14: Just showing up for the vibe.
15: As are we. Like, I literally had a few guys in the
14: On Saturday, he was 3-under on the front nine, and I was getting so many texts like, he's ripping it up! And then, yeah, I changed the map. The world thought that the United States of America was terrible. And thanks to the World Cup, we managed to show people that we're not that terrible. Turns out we're doing some stuff right, as clearly if people have followed the internet at all, it's proof that people love coming to America and they love the vibes. I don't know if you guys saw what the Scottish were doing in Boston. I wish I was Scottish.
0: It's a true love story.
14: They went to Boston and the like bars were running out of beer because the Scottish were just like clearing them out. It was amazing. The vibes of the World Cup have been absolutely electric. I think the U.S. has been a fantastic host city. I mean, a host country, rather.
1: Does the world agree with that?
0: Yes. They're stunned by how much they love us. There's all these apology videos from people all over the world being like, my bad, America. The messaging that I was getting about you was that this was an awful place, that we were going to hate it. You guys have been great. It feels like a big global party here, which is actually pretty cool when you think about it, because it's our 250th birthday in America, and we're celebrating by having all of our friends from all over the world come and party with us, and then being like, wow, you're sneaky great.
2: The mix set the tone, Jamal.
0: The mix set the tone. You are right about that. So thank you, Jalen Hudson. Thanks, Jalen.
2: The vibes were high in the greatest city in the world, and that just permeated throughout the country, and everybody in the world has to feel it. So I'm going to credit the New York Knicks with us being such gracious hosts, fantastic hosts for the world.
14: I think that people don't realize is that, like,
1: Jalen Brunson gets credit for our World Cup hosting.
0: Yes. The vibes in New York City are elite and all-time high.
2: Is there more of a global city than New York?
0: No. And that has permeated throughout the country. through osmosis, Jalen Brunson has made America happy and celebratory, and the world is reaping the benefits because they're on our turf for the World Cup. So thank you, Jalen Brunson.
2: Jalen Brunson made America great for the World Cup.
14: I'm pretty sure that people are just eating great food and it has nothing to do with the Knicks.
15: Personal, Jalen Brunson is
2: even
15: a chef. I didn't
2: realize this. Right? I wouldn't put it past him.
0: He's a lifter. Very good.
2: He's a lifter.
0: But it's been very fun to watch people experience American culture, try the foods, get big jugs of ranch, slamming beers. We're having a great time here.
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3: 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What a weekend all around sports as the United States men's soccer team wins on Friday 2-0 over Australia to advance to the knockout round. Australia had an own goal as well as the Alex Freeman goal. If you're familiar with the name, I mean, you should be familiar with him and his work in general, but if you want to know the background, his dad, Antonio, was a longtime NFL wide receiver, went to CC's favorite school, if I'm not mistaken. He was riding a high. You know why CC's riding a high? Because he hasn't physically been next to me in a couple of weeks.
2: So good.
3: The Chicago trip to ESPN 1000.
0: Caroline?
3: What?
0: So good.
3: Not around heaven. But he had a goal, and he's been awesome. And yeah, you can't do better than the start that we've had here in the World Cup. Now, there's one thing to say, how great is this? We're awesome. We've done better than we've done ever, basically. And there's another thing to go to where one young Michelle Smallman. Go ahead. Give it a couple months. Maybe not say it. Go ahead. Tell the world where you are going, Smallman, where CC and I have not gone yet.
0: Well, we went Group B, and first two games, the United States is looking awesome. You won in different ways. The first game versus Paraguay, dominating. You have a 2-0 result in the match versus Australia without your big star and Christian Pulisic. And you're seeing this team play with confidence, play with joy, play with connectivity. They're looking really great. They've won consecutive games at a World Cup for the first time, as CC illustrated earlier in the show, since 1930. We haven't been this good since 1930, and we're hosting this thing? What are we as Americans? It's not bold, and maybe sometimes delusional, and our self-confidence. Why can't we as a nation say, what if we mess around on this? What if at the end of this, the world is calling itself? Because the United States hosts the World Cup, and they win. Come on, if we're ever going to be irrationally confident in ourselves as a soccer nation, now is the time. We haven't been this good and had this much fun looking this good in a long time, maybe ever. So let's go. Let's lean in. Let's have some fun.
2: I'm with you to a point, Smalls. I ain't going to say we're going to win the whole thing. But if you just keep stacking wins, eventually you're going to end up someplace good. And it feels like with Thursday's opponent in Turkey on deck, that there's been in store for the U.S. We're going to make it good. 3 in a row in the World Cup, right? Turkey's lost to Paraguay in our first World Cup game. So I'm just going to say it. Like, I feel like the momentum is trending in the right direction for the U.S. men's team. And it's a reflection of all of the investments that we've seen in the lower levels of sport and soccer in this country. The soccer academies, we're seeing MLS. We're starting to close the gap in terms of what we're putting into our soccer program domestically versus what the world is doing in terms of their investment in their respective soccer programs. Now, I don't think the U.S. will ever get to a place where soccer is king over football, basketball, or baseball. I don't think we're in a
4: So how would you have said it?
3: I don't know. I'm not trying to be insulting. I'm trying to just tell you. I didn't know. What are the two dots above the movie?
0: So that is specific to them. It's on the Turkish keyboard.
3: That doesn't make sense.
2: Okay, that doesn't answer the question, Paul. These are supposed to be the word of the day person.
3: What I'm trying to be is not insulting
2: Turkish.
3: But I don't know if that's them. That's the problem. I'm not 100% sure, and thus I don't want to be insulting. Even though CC said we're going to cook them. Whether they're burnt or not on Thursday at 10 p.m. Eastern time.
2: They're done.
3: We don't know what they are. They're done.
2: Oven roast them.
0: So, I'm getting to the spelling and the letters, but it says, among the reason for the imagery brand was the association with the bird traditionally associated with Christmas, New Year's, or Thanksgiving. They also do not like the Cambridge English Dictionary definition of turkey. One of the meanings of the word is something that fails badly for a stupid or silly person. They didn't like that.
3: And I bet you the pronunciation is not turkey. Based on what you just said, I bet you it's not pronounced turkey.
2: Okay, so how do you pronounce it?
3: No,
2: how do you pronounce turkey? How is the F and colon going together? The fourth small gives us some phonetic, because I know she found it. I want to know how Evan Cohen pronounced turkey the way that she spelled it.
3: Turkey. Sounds like Die Hard with Bruce Willis. It's like, I can't say the rest.
0: Okay. Official pronunciation of the country's recognized name is Stitcher Keegan.
3: So it's not, we're not playing turkey then.
0: T-U-R Turkey, K-E-E, Y-E. So I would imagine that's Turkey.
14: It's Turkey.
0: Turkey. Turkey. Play again. Turkey.
3: Turkey. Outside, not inside. That is distracting me like crazy. There's a bug flying in front of the camera on the live shot that we have. So I'm seeing a bug. We are a mess. On the live shot next to me. And maybe that's the live shot of Turkey. For all I know.
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28: 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I do think Giannis would be better utilized when he has strong leadership from a head coach and starting from a front office.
3: 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Could today be the day that Giannis joins another team outside of Milwaukee for the first time in his illustrious NBA career? We are on Sportsman Like here on ESPN Radio, ESPNU. Just to be clear, in no way, shape, or form, any of us trying to make fun of anything in terms of the United States opponent in Turkey on Thursday. What we were saying, and we have received universal response of, wow, I didn't realize that either.
29: I'm going to go to the next one.
1: Question. If you're the Milwaukee Bucks and you're about to go into a rebuild,
2: do you want to do a partial renovation, or do you want to tear it down to the studs and start from the ground up?
1: Ask that question again. I want to make sure I fully understand that.
2: If you're the Milwaukee Bucks and you're about to go through a rebuild, do you want to do a partial renovation, I mean, a couple of rooms in the house, or do you want to tear the whole thing down to the studs and start from the ground up?
1: I think you want to tear the whole thing down, but I think every trade you're making is not actually tearing the whole thing down. I think the Miami trade, you know what the Miami trade would do? Is have you cover the same spot the Miami hovers, which is around the plane. I don't think that's tearing it down. Because I think you'll have pieces on your team. Clearly, trading for Jaylen Brown does not tear the whole thing down. When you get the pieces back, you're going to trade him. See, I would have done this wrong.
2: Well, when you do the Miami trade, though, you're going to reroute the contract that you included for salary filling.
1: Okay,
2: like, if they trade for time, like if they include Tyler Hero on the deal with Miami, Tyler Hero is not playing for the Milwaukee Bucks.
1: Right, so if you do that, then that's getting you closer to the tear.
2: Yeah, that's my point.
1: Where I would have started, I don't believe they did it. Where I would have started this is I actually would have started as crazy as it sounds with the single worst contract in the league, which most people believe is Joel Embiid. That is where I would have started, because I would have wanted to know how much are you willing to pay me to do to your point about the full teardown? How much are you willing to pay me to really tear this down? Right? Are you willing to give me VJ Edgecombe to take Embiid off of your hands? And you're going to give me picks too. Like, that's where I would have started to lean into what you just said.
2: So you would take on Joel Embiid and give VJ Edgecombe and picks, and then you trade VJ Edgecombe somewhere?
1: No, he's my favorite French. That's what I'm saying.
2: Is that really tearing it down? Like, that's the question I have to ask. Like, are you going to. That's the thing, man. Like, you always say this, if you're going to go through a rebuild, go all the way. Don't go with a half-hearted mess, okay? Strip it down, play young guys, and somebody's never heard of. That's the
1: direction that you're going. I'll give you a better example of what you're saying. Okay, because I got one. The example of CeCe saying that the Bucks are kind of half in and half out on this, right? That there's no, we're not going to know the direction until we know the direction, but what you're saying is if you really want to chop the whole thing down, the Warriors will actually be the four first rounders, Jimmy Butler. Why? Jimmy Butler can't play. And so the moment he can play, you know what you're doing? You're calling Detroit and saying, well, boy, would he look good next to Cade, huh? Huh? Give us a couple of these young players. You put Cade Cunningham, Jimmy Butler, and Jalen Duren out there. That team could win a championship. Right? I'm just giving you a great example. But, like, that's the territory.
2: But here's the problem that I'm facing. Milwaukee doesn't really control their draft for the foreseeable future. So, like Portland's got a ton of those picks. So that's the issue with tearing it all the way down, which is probably why they'll stop somewhere in the middle, and they'll try to find creative ways to acquire young players that are under team control. But that, and one thing that I've seen in sports, when you're in the middle, you're nowhere. And it feels like that's exactly where the Milwaukee Bucks are headed. And they're going to get there by trading, arguably, the most important player in their franchise history.
1: We may have a big update from one Brian Windhorst. We will play that coming up next on Sportsmanlike.
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11: We'll have a draft that's as interesting as anything we've seen in years.
8: 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It's already here. The NBA Draft.
12: Ringer, we know the essential question for any guy is, can I go like this? It could be date night, boys night, work, or your nephew's school play. It could be anything. And the last thing you want to do is change. That's why Wrangler makes jeans, shirts, jackets, and tees that answer yes.

And good morning, everyone. I'm Doug. This was the baseball. We're back to them at Tampa Bay tomorrow. The NFL shoot out of St. Louis at 12:10. College World Series. Both of the baseball the year will end tonight. North Carolina, Oklahoma, going into the third and final winner take all time. On Saturday, Oklahoma was in a crucial 9-3 victory, and they put two on the board yesterday in first, and then struck out five of the first six battles in North Carolina. Looked like they were on their way, but that's when the offense came to a screeching halt. Pre-game tonight at 5:45, the first pitch just after 6 o'clock from

Saturday in the 49th annual Scrolling Man All-Star Football game, which you could hear on ESPN. It was the Cage Headshot Show. Nate Allstater and O'Neal St. Mary's threw for 328 yards and ran for another 114 yards, setting numerous records for the same amount of MVP. Coy Meyer of Lewis, now saying the MVP of our field team records, the Connor Cooks, why not put Shelby Riley C. Edward Burkett for the MVP. Easy, basically, brings down a curtain now on the All-Star season, also on Saturday.

Uniforms for Husker football.

baseball over the weekend. Out in Colorado, Kearney Pinnacle went 4-1 in the

0: Maximize my talent and win again. okay, fine.
1: It's like when Albert Pujols decided to leave St. Louis, and he goes to the Angels. We're like, you're going to leave this place or that place? That feels like a slap in the face. After everything we have given you, and you've given us a return, but that feels like a slap in the face. If you're a Bucks fan, he goes to Boston, okay, I understand. They have a window to win, and he could be a piece that propels them to win for a long time. You'd rather go to Miami, then I'm going to tell you personally.
2: Yeah, and for the Heat, as a Heat fan, go be Jalen Brown. Yeah, go be Jalen Brown, right? You've already been talking about Milwaukee. You can't let Milwaukee, or you can't let Boston know that he can be redirected maybe to Miami in that spot. Not that they're going to care, but, like, you know, they may be conscious of that. If you're Miami, you put an offer on the table for Giannis. That offer should stand for Jalen Brown. Go get Jalen Brown. From Giannis v. Bam, Jalen Brown v. Jason Tatum, Miami and Boston has been the best Eastern Conference rivalry over the last 5 to 10 years. Not historically, but over the last 5 to 10 years, go get Jalen Brown. Go get Jalen Brown. That, you want a consolation prize? That's one hell of a consolation prize if you're Miami. Go get Jalen Brown, because I don't know how any team could top an offer to get Giannis for Jalen Brown's head. You're going to listen. How many players in this league are definitively better than Jalen Brown? Jokic ain't going anywhere. SGA ain't going anywhere. Wemby ain't going anywhere. Luka ain't going anywhere. Tatum's on the same team. Brunson ain't going anywhere.
3: Jalen Brown has the most votes of any player that didn't make first team All-NBA. So the list is you're talking about.
2: Kate ain't going anywhere.
3: Very
2: I said I would have voted for Brandon Heath this year because his play was so great, it got Jason Tatum to come back early.
3: Yeah. Very true. Yeah, very true.
2: So, Mitch, you guys are right. As much as it pains me to say Heat culture is on that, which I love. If Jalen Brown is on the table, which Brian Windhorst just said that, this is the first time someone has actually said he's been off. It's over. How can he not end up in Boston?
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0: It's the Dunn and Daddy Show this morning at 11 on ESPN Tri-Cities. 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
8: Here's your Tri-Cities weather forecast. Slight chance for showers with fog early today, otherwise overcast. High of 72. Southeasterly winds 8 to 15 miles per hour. Slight chance of thunderstorms tonight will sit down to about 57. Partly cloudy skies. Storms likely tomorrow, high of 74, overcast skies. From the Weatherology Weather Center, I'm meteorologist Jennifer Wojcicki. Currently 58.
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10: 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The latest with Giannis. Here's what we know. The draft was a soft deadline. Jimmy Haslam, one of the owners of the Milwaukee Bucks, not the governor, though, that is Wes Edens, he has final say. They said the draft was the kind of loose deadline, that is tomorrow night. But the big news we just got moments ago was Brian Windhorst on Get Up saying Jaylen Brown is in the office, and all of us from Boston, and all of us are sitting here saying, well, how is this not a done deal? I would assume, small CC, that the not a done deal part is Milwaukee deciding whether or not to flip Brown as part of this deal, or to keep Brown, see how the draft develops, free agency starts, and then figure out, like, okay, are we going to ultimately trade him, are we going to keep him, whatever it is, and whether or not Boston can help.
3: But if you're Milwaukee, why don't you keep Jaylen Brown?
10: So what I would do is this.
3: You're rebuilding. Why are you going to keep him? He's going to be 30 years old in this season. Why are you going to keep him? That doesn't make any sense.
10: Well, I guess because they don't have their point by doing that. But let's ignore what I just said from this perspective. Here's what I'm going to do if I'm going to watch it right now. If Jaylen Brown's on the pitch, what I'm going to potentially haggle over here is whether or not I can get that 27 trade from Boston. I want that pick. Right? I know how good Jaylen Brown is. I want that pick. But here's why specifically. Whatever their intended goal was initially for the trade has not been met. For us, this deal would have happened, right? So my guess is the most amount of picks that they've been offered is probably three by Miami, okay? With the young players. You get the extra pick from Boston. Let's say it's Jaylen Brown at 27 for Giannis, straight up. Then you say, well, all those three pick offers that people are giving us for Giannis, are you still available for the Jaylen Brown? Now I have my flight, right? And then it's, am I saying to Detroit, give me Tyler Herro, and I no longer worry about the young players. I want even more. Don't worry about giving me Ron Holland. Give me Caris LeVert and Robinson to match the money, just so I can then get an extra first round pick out of you. And now I'm getting Detroit's pick, which is, you know, a 21 draft. I'm just loading up on this year's draft. I'm going to end up getting four or five picks all the time. I wonder if that's part of this. That's probably what could be going on. Because why wouldn't it be a done deal? Jaylen Brown and 27 for Giannis. No? Would both teams do that, or would you haggle on if you're Boston?
3: Are they throwing into the pot in order to facilitate this deal happening? I think that's what it comes down to.
10: You want some right speculation at 13 or
3: let that out? Well, I mean, we can do that. I've told you why 13 is. But, I mean, you're throwing out the Portland Trail Blazers. So, I mean, those are...
10: Jaylen Brown, does he fit the timeline of two teams better than Giannis would? Does he fit the personality in any way, shape, or form better than Giannis would for San Antonio and Oklahoma City? Does he have the feet that they jump back into any of this? They weren't in it for Giannis.
3: Interesting. That's interesting.
10: I'm just throwing that out there.
3: The OKC angle is interesting.
10: Does Indiana get in? I'm just throwing out the teams that we did not think were necessarily
3: in. I don't know if San Antonio, I don't know if San Antonio is fit, but the OKC thing is interesting. That's interesting.
1: Brown, you're saying? But think about what we said about San Antonio and the wake of them losing the finals. Do they need a veteran guy to come in that show them how to win? That Jaylen Brown, coming from a winning organization, has won at the highest level and was the reason why they won.
3: Yeah, but how are you going to offload it here?
10: That's how. No, right there. That's how. We're going to give you every pick. We're going to take Aaron Fox. We're going to take Jaylen Brown. And there you go. I'm just saying, I wonder if this opens up a completely different market. If Milwaukee's going to end up with Jaylen Brown, and who that third team has been widely assumed, it's CZ. It's going to be both of these. CZ Gerard and Atlanta is a hometown team and a right now kind of team. A lot of two-way guys in terms of offense and defense. It's all throughout Portland because Portland's got Milwaukee's pitch. Portland has Giannis players. Like, that makes sense. But does this now open up a different market? Because Giannis is really, I know he plays point guard, power forward. He's really up for it. Jaylen Brown.
3: So now we're talking about Evan. I mean, what you're saying is, right? And because Milwaukee doesn't own their picks that complicates things, maybe it's more than just maybe they could be a 14.
10: I think you're onto something.
3: Maybe it ends up being, hey, we got to get some of our picks back. Portland, you throw, you get these picks in the pod, and then Atlanta, you get Portland into trouble. I think this is because, like I said before, if you're Milwaukee, it doesn't make sense to go through this half measure. Right? Trading Giannis, the most important player in your franchise's history, strip it all the way down to the studs. Right? Don't just do one or two moves in the house for the renovation. Just knock the whole house down and pull it from the ground up. If you're going to do that, you got to find a way to be able to control the draft moving forward. And so that's why I think, you know, we speculated around who the mystery third team is. There could be more than three teams when it comes to the move of this
10: matter. Yeah, I just wonder now aloud as to whether or not an entirely new market could exist. New Orleans is another team. Golden State. For Jaylen Brown, it did not exist for Giannis. For a myriad of reasons, right? Position, role on the team, other guys around him, right? Could Golden State have said, you know, we're no longer interested in getting Giannis because we just don't have the shooting. Well, Jaylen Brown can help you with that. Is he more of a fit? I'm just throwing this out there that I do wonder. He's younger, obviously. I wonder if the market becomes different now for Jaylen Brown and whether or not Milwaukee is talking to all these other teams who may want to get in. I'm fascinated by this in terms of where this goes now. Because I think we are sitting here today saying we would be surprised if by tomorrow night's draft night, Giannis was not a member of the Boston. If Jaylen Brown's in the deal, a deal should be done. Giannis should be in Boston. Where did Jaylen Brown end up? Becomes the next question of the NBA season.
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12: From New York, it was a record-setting weather event over the weekend at the Brown County Tri-City area. According to the National Weather Service Hastings office, Edgar, Nebraska received the most amount of precipitation in the Hastings office coverage area, 4.33 inches. On Saturday, Grand Island received a whopping 3.5 inches of rain, and Hastings increased past the all-time precipitation record only recently by more than a quarter of an inch from the old record, the 1.46 inches set in 1967, broken on Saturday on the new record of 1.76 inches. Hundreds of young wrestlers took over downtown Grand Island Friday night as the annual Friday Night Lights wrestling event broke the rail side. The actual tournament featured more than 300 wrestlers competing on six mats in the downtown building. Organizers say the event keeps growing as a broader increase in wrestling participation continues to increase throughout Nebraska, particularly on the growth side of the sport. Organizers add that the event is becoming a showcase for some of the state's top young wrestlers while also providing a unique attraction for Grand Island. The University of Nebraska researchers also identify a newly discovered feathered dinosaur species that could provide new insight into the origin of birds. The dinosaur lived about 150 million years ago and is roughly the size of a modern barn elephant. Researchers identified the species from a partial fossil discovered in northwestern China that's observed parts of the shoulder and forelimb. Scientists say the dinosaur belonged to a group of small feathered predators closely related to the evolutionary lineage that led to modern birds. You can find more today's news online at www.nebraska.com from the UK Newsroom. I'm Brandon Shanahan.
0: Thank you for being here. I'm Doug Dooley, sports update on ESPN, your home for the College World Series. We've got one more game because North Carolina rallied for a 6-2 win over Oklahoma to take game two yesterday after the Sooners won the opener on Saturday 9-3. Our pregame tonight at 5:45. First pitch just after 6 o'clock. North Carolina looking for their first national title. Oklahoma looking for their first title since 1994. The Fremont move beat the Hastings Sodbusters in a completed game yesterday, 10-0, and then the regularly scheduled Sunday game went to Hastings 5-4. Sedalia beat Grand Island Fighting Crane 6-0. They have now dropped 3 in a row. The Sodbusters are in Grand Island tonight at 7 o'clock. The Nebraska Siege remained undefeated, winning a battle with St. Joe on Saturday night, 56-47. They return home this weekend. Nebraska Athletics and Adidas have released a new home and away uniform for Husker football. It did not change. The N on the helmet, just a little different look to some of the uniforms. Until my 8-man all-star football game was all about the West on Saturday afternoon. Hastings 51-0, led by O'Neal St. Mary's Gage Headstrom. Classic record 624 yards of offense in the game. He threw for 285 and 3 touchdowns and ran for 114 and 2 more. He obviously was the offensive MVP. Coy Meyer of Loomis was named the defensive MVP for the West. Why not receiver Connor Cook and Shelby Rising City defensive end Roy Burke were the MVPs for the East. Nebraska softball has picked up its third edition for the transfer portal in 2025 MAC Freshman of the Year, Samantha Bolding. She is coming out of Toledo. Last year, the 354 batting average with 39 runs scored and started 47 contests at Toledo. In American Legion baseball action, it was Kearney Pinnacle dropping their only game in Colorado yesterday, 11-3. They went 4-1 for Kearney Pinnacle 2 at Hastings. They were a one win in the Hastings 3. Hastings John Shapiro in the Rapid City tournament. Hastings runs up, went 1-2 in the Grand Island tournament. It's 9-4 Legion baseball before the play begins again on Tuesday and Wednesday.
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14: He's basically saying what we need to do.
15: Okay. It has to happen before.
16: Okay, Celtics are the finalist is what he says. Again, I would love to say it's going to happen to Miami as he fan. I don't understand. Let me explain. By way of conversation as to why it would seem illogical for Miami to have a shot in comparison to Boston. Giannis is a very specific person, a personality, excuse me, on a basketball court. He's not going to ever, nor should he, play second fiddle to anybody. Okay? He's that good. As we know, two-time MVP, he's a Hall of Famer right now. Jaylen Brown is also awesome. Jaylen Brown won a championship as Rob. Okay? For example, as to why this would make so much sense for Milwaukee to just be in the Jaylen Brown business, even if it's for a moment, a day, or a week, a month, any time prior to the start of the season. So, if you just look at it this way, if you believe that the Milwaukee Bucks can get one first-round pick in addition to Jaylen Brown for Giannis, then if you take Giannis, like CC and I just played out a hypothetical. What if San Antonio is interested, right? And then you're like, well, what is San Antonio going to give up for? Well, De'Aaron Fox, the money works. San Antonio is loaded with draft picks. It is pretty obvious Wemby wants to be the face of the franchise, is the face of the franchise, and wants winning and losing on his shoulders. Jaylen Brown does not alter that. Jaylen Brown is comfortable with what you've seen with that. San Antonio has so many first-rounders. The idea of cashing it in as a salary dump of De'Aaron Fox with the acquisition of Jaylen Brown is literally God for step. That's what that is.
17: Yeah, it is.
16: It's, we're going to give you two to take Fox, and we're going to give you two to get Brown. And we still have a bunch left over. And then we're going to roll out there four of our five starters next year. Are going to be Dylan Harper, Steph Castle, Jaylen Brown, and Victor Wembanyama.
17: Good luck.
16: Oh, my God. And by the way, for everyone involved, they have not been British, to be honest. So now, in a weird way, even though Giannis is a better player than Jaylen Brown, the market would not be as big for Giannis as it is Jaylen Brown.
17: Yeah, but Giannis would be in position redundancy when you consider the Spurs having Wemby. But Jaylen Brown is. Jaylen Brown is not who I thought San Antonio Spurs would need. But he's exactly what the Spurs would need. Somebody that is proven to be a closer at the highest level. One finals MVP. Can help Dylan Harper in terms of being able to, you know, change the culture in San Antonio when it comes to, you know, young guys trying to figure out how to win. And so what we learned from the Spurs is that they are firmly within their window to contend for a title. And, typically, I'm not about teams that are that young training for a 30-year-old player. But in this instance, it just like, makes sense.
16: Smalls, you have had a lot of conversations about the last
18: Okay. Trying to leverage this ball. I'm not going to be able to do that. 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
24: 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Tomorrow night, NBA draft. We've been talking so much about where Giannis may end up.
25: Time now to talk to someone who's actually going to be in this draft tomorrow night as a lottery pick. He is a product of Louisville. He's going to be a lottery pick. Kel Brown Jr. joins us here on Unsportsmanlike, presented by Progressive Insurance. All right, first thing, I heard something. I got to know this. I know your dad is a huge influence on you. You play college basketball, as did your mom, I believe. But I heard you say that your dad is also your barber. Is that true?
24: This is very important information. And does he get you shaped up for the draft tomorrow night?
26: I think he's going to take over. he said he could get cut by somebody up here, so he's not. But he has cut my hair since I started getting his outfits, so yeah, that's true.
27: Well, why deviate now? If he's been doing it for your entire life, you're at the precipice of the biggest thing that's going to happen to you in your personal and professional life, why switch it up?
26: I guess he was tired because I got back because I got my hair cut on. And I got back home pretty late, and he was laying down on the floor, so I guess he's tired. So you know, I'm gonna get one up here, but he's been on board.
24: All right, let's get into some basketball stuff. For a college freshman next year, who's gonna be a lottery pick, what kind of advice would you give that person about the draft process? What has this been like for you? And how would you then explain to someone?
26: Everybody kind of going through the same process right now in terms of, talking to teams, working out for teams, traveling a lot. The biggest takeaway I want to say, the biggest advice I'll give to somebody else is, just enjoy the moment. This is a once-in-a-lifetime opportunity to be able to go through this process and just be able to be where I'm at now. Don't take it for granted. Never take it for granted. Everything's a blessing. It comes your way, so... and have fun with it. It's a lot, but I'm having fun with it, so...
27: What specifically have you had fun with during this process?
26: Everything from, traveling to cities, I've really never been to before, walking around, to, you know, talking to teens. I mean, everything about this process is fun to me. I get to do something that I love. Like every single day, I get to play basketball every single day. And talk to the teams. I think that's just something that, you know, I'm enjoying. I'm having fun with it. They really get to see who I am as a person. Not just on the court, but also on the court. So.
17: Miguel, you're proud of your Puerto Rican heritage, and you just saw Jose Alvarado from the New York Knicks win a championship and then celebrate the next day at the Puerto Rican Day Parade in New York City. Talk to me a little bit about what that means to you and being a part of that fraternity of NBA players of Puerto Rican descent.
26: I mean, just representing the country to my best. I've been a part of tradition and, you know, a drive. You know, it starts with my grandparents on my mom's side. My grandpa served in the army for 22 years, so that says a lot about who he is as a person and how he carries himself. And my grandma, you know, she works at a place, kind of, you know, she knits and makes clothes every single day and sells herself. So, my working family, on my mom's side, and also my mom, she's a hard worker as well, she's self-driven. That's some job that I get, it comes from her and my family and my dad. So, but yeah, just carrying on that, you know, sense of pride in anything that you do and believing in the Lord. That's the biggest thing that my grandparents and my mom has, you know, told me throughout this process, and, you know, that's what I'm doing. So.
27: Mikhail, I think we might see that heritage, and you talk about your mom and her influence in the fashion space. I think maybe we'll see that reflected in your draft day soon. Is that right?
26: That is true.
27: Can you give us a sneak peek? Just drive a bit.
26: I got this baby blue and white. But on the inside, I have some unique. I'll give it that. It's like flowers. There's a lot of flowers in it. Definitely some Puerto Rican heritage. Y'all gonna. It's gonna surprise a lot of people. So.
25: Live
26: picks
25: tomorrow. Give the flowers to Donovan Mitchell, because I know he's a huge influence on you. What has he done for you that others need to know?
26: He's kind of been, you know, in my corner, in my circle, on just that, you know, veteran and that, like, big brother to ask questions to. Just because he's been through the process and, you know, he's seen all the grind that I've put myself through. And he sees who I am as a person. And, you know, the one thing that he told me throughout this process, I'm just being yourself.
1: I feel like I'm Join us from Omaha to give us a preview of North Carolina, Oklahoma. The Sooners won game 1-9-3 and got out to a quick start yesterday, only to fall North Carolina 6-2. Xander Mercurius struck out 5 of the first 6 in the first 2 innings as Oklahoma was up 2-0. Head coach Skip Johnson.
2: Well, he threw 4 innings and punched out 8, and he walked 3. I thought he was really good starting out. I'm telling you, that happens. You start punching guys out, you start trying to punch guys out and strike them out. You start trying to do that, and when you try in this game and get away from the very essence of what baseball is about, the only thing that you can control is throwing the ball to the target.
1: And on the other side, for North Carolina, it was once again freshman righty Caden Glauber. He came in relief and shut down Oklahoma. Over five innings, he struck out eight, allowing just one hit. He's the third reliever in men's college World Series final history to record eight or more strikeouts. Tar Heel head coach Scott Boras.
3: I mean, it's just what you expect. You know, it's like the Dustin Ackley version of a pitcher. Something bad happens, you're like shocked. I feel like when the dust is caught on his hair, if he didn't get a hit, something was wrong with us. So, you know, I'm sitting here thinking, I might start him tomorrow. I think our chances are pretty good when he pitches.
1: Pretty good. They have not lost a game that Glauber has pitched in this year. Our pregame tonight is at 5:45, and first pitch just after 6 o'clock. Nebraska football has picked up another oral commitment over the weekend in safety over corner Brennan Drummond out of Charlotte, North Carolina. A three-star recruit visited Nebraska and Georgia over the last weekend. He's the 28th commitment for the Huskers in the 2027 class. Well, it was all west in the Sertoma 8-man All-Star football game Saturday in Hastings, which you heard right here on ESPN. 51-0 was the final score, a record 624 yards of offense led by

0: run. It's really fun to be around all the other guys from around the state. And, you know, when you're in high school, you kind of have all these rivalries, especially some people that are closer to schools. Like, you know, I remember in high school, we had such a big rivalry with Fulton, you know, Pleasanton also. And then you go to these 8-man all-star games and you kind of get to know these guys and you kind of become friends with them.
1: Freeburg went on to a successful college career at UNK, where he played all 4 years and was the team captain in the South. Back at Axtell, Lewis's Lance Terrell used his 8-man superiority. He was also an MVP in the 8-man game and went on to walk on at Nebraska.
2: When the opportunity came for me to walk on to the university, it was a no-brainer for me. They made it clear to me up front that, you know, walking on, at the most, I might just be able to get up on special teams or, you know, or whatnot to see the field, and I was perfectly okay with that.
1: Nebraska Athletics also unveiled their football uniforms for Nebraska during their ceremonies. Big Red get together on Saturday night for the fans for 7-on-7 camp. Very little change, a little two stripes on the shoulders. The players' numbers will also be on the sleeves. No change to the Husker helmet for the upcoming season. Nebraska and Adidas have been apparel partners since 1995. The Hastings Sodbusters split a pair with the Fremont Moose. Saturday, the game was suspended by rain, and Fremont ended up winning that 10-0 when they concluded it yesterday with the Sodbusters. Then won the game originally scheduled for Sunday 5-4. Sedalia beat Grand Island Fighting Cranes 6-0. And Grand Island will host Hastings again tonight at 7 o'clock. Nebraska Siege Indoor Football team remained undefeated. They went to St. Joe and picked up a 56-47 victory on Saturday night. They now will return home for a game against Iowa Saturday night at 7:05. Nebraska softball picked up its third edition from the transfer portal over the weekend. 2025 MAC Freshman of the Year Samantha Bowling from Toledo will join the Big Red. In American Legion baseball action over the weekend, it was Kearney Pinnacle going 4-1 out in Colorado. They dropped yesterday's game. We'll talk to Coach Josh Redmond on today's Doug and Daddy Show. Also, both the Hastings and the Kearney Junior team in Rapid City picked up one win. The Little League All-Star game is actually scheduled for tonight at Memorial Field. And finally, in golf, Oak Hills Country Club is hosting the 59th Nebraska Men's Match Play. 18 holes of qualifying. They'll pair it down to 64 for match play.
3: Right now, in Kearney and Buffalo County, there's a child who feels scared, unheard, and alone. 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PortaPoint special advocates give children a voice, but it's donors who make that possible. 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
4: What about the business side of the big three? $290 million valuation going public. Explain to us the significance that that number and that next step has in
5: the number's actually low. You know, we feel like this league is worth more than that. And but that's great for investors. You know, they can get in and make a profit. And that's, you know, what it's all about when it comes to investing. It's just the next evolution for this league. We started off, everything was centrally owned by the league. Then, you know, as we grew and got bigger, we had to plant our flags in cities. So we started selling the teams. You know, now we're in 8 cities. We want to go to 12. We want to go to, you know, 16, 20, 24. So we want to expand the league. This will allow us to do that. And also, you know, we want to make sure that the game is strong and that people can get involved with the league on the upside. You know, when you behind the league, you know, I've been a fan of the NBA, NFL. Never really had a chance to get in, you know, get in on the action. And for the Big Three to be the first league to allow that, I feel proud about that. Let our fans grow with us, but also grow on the upside of the league as well.
6: Cube, I'm glad you brought up the NBA and the NFL. There's a lot of momentum for sports. We just saw the Knicks win a championship for the first time in 50 years. We're hosting the World Cup.

0: public for the first time in decades, and a lot of people are invested in those things. And I'm curious in your perspective, as the founder of the Big Three, are you invested in those other professional sports leagues having these heights? And how does that impact what you're doing at the Big Three?
1: I mean, I'm invested as a fan, of course, but also I'm looking at what they're doing. You know, I'm looking at what everybody's doing. You know, Banana Ball's going crazy. I'm looking at, you know, the things that they're doing. You know, as a, you know, I lead from the front. So, you know, I look at, you know, what Vince McMahon did with WWE, and you have Dana White is doing UFC. And I know, you know, it takes a strong personality, you know, pushing it. Sports is, you know, probably the event program that we have now. Everybody wants to see sports. They want to see it live. Everybody's gathering around the TV. So sports is as big as it's ever been. And it's just going to get bigger.
2: 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If you could only be introduced as one of those characteristics and those labels, which one would you be introduced as one?
1: Artists. I think an artist really, you know, I guess describes my mindset. You know, I like painting pictures, and I like to check them out. You know, see what I'm doing, and hopefully they're entertained. You know, I don't want to waste nobody's time. I don't want to waste nobody's money. So I take it very serious. You know, everything I'm trying to do, whether it's music, movies, now sports. You know, to me, it's part of what I've been doing since I was getting 14, 15 years old.
2: Which one would you say you're actually best at, and which one would you say you're worst at? Because you get an A-plus in all of these.
1: Oh, man. We're probably best at producing. You know, I think really what I enjoy, you know, really like being behind the scenes, you seeing it all come together, you know, from day one. I'm probably still get a hang of running the sports league. It's still challenging. There's still things I need to learn. There's still ways for us to get better. And we will. We're going to see it all the way to the finish line.
3: Speaking of growing things, Cube, I got to ask you about your Las Vegas Raiders. They're at an interesting crossroads, a new era being ushered in there. What do you think about your new quarterback, Fernando Mendoza, and your expectations for the Raiders?
1: I love it. You know, I'm glad that they're starting fresh. You know, everybody's kind of coming in the building at the same time. You know, and I'll start this journey. You know, but I'm patient. I know a lot of people have expectations of this team. Being pretty good and hopefully going to the playoffs. And at the end of the day, it's everybody's first year. And, you know, we've been hot and cold on coaches and players a little too often. So I want to give them time to marinate, mesh, and hopefully put a good product on the field.
0: Cube, I'm a fan of your business acumen, but I'm also a fan of your art from a rapper, but also as an actor. When are we getting the next Craig and Day-Day movie? When are we getting the next Friday, man? When is it going to come out, man? I'm waiting on that.
1: Me too, you know, we're almost finished with the script. So the script is funny. You know, it's really about the moments.
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8: Here's your Tri-Cities weather forecast. Slight chance of rain showers with fog and spots early today. Otherwise, cloudy skies expected. Daytime highs approaching 72. Southeast winds 8 to 15 miles per hour. Slight chance of thunderstorms tonight. Lows dip down to about 57. Partly cloudy skies. Thunderstorms likely tomorrow 74. From the Weatherology Weather Center, I'm meteorologist Jennifer Vucinski. Right now, it's 56 degrees.
0: Baseball, we got my Yankees taking on the Detroit Tigers. They're going to be on the road. Garrett Cole on the bump for the Yankees. And so we're going with the Yankees on the money line. There's $100 with a total payout of $175. That is the play of the day.
9: Survived a terrible, terrible moment in history.
10: The most unsportsmanlike moment of the day.
9: That was terrible.
11: Was not a great moment.
12: Well, first off, thank you to Ice Cube. That was awesome. Big Three, obviously, doing tremendous things. He is amazing.
0: I mean, I brought some news on our show, man.
12: Yeah.
0: We're getting another Friday movie in summer of 2027.
12: He said, matter of factly, when you asked him about it, and I don't know that anyone knew about that, but the way he said it was matter of fact, I think he's just an honest good dude. He was like, oh, you're asking me a question about it? I'm just going to answer the question about it. Who is he going to ruffle feathers up? Himself? He's probably in charge. He's the one, he himself is the one voice policy. So it's his voice. Ice Cube is the kind of entrepreneur and businessman that reports to Ice Cube. Is who he reports to. So, he doesn't report to others at this point in his career. All right, a few unsportsmanlike moments. This was amazing. So Phillies Mets, Mets hit a home run. So the game is in Philadelphia, right? So the Philly fans are going to throw it back. So what happened, we're going to show the video on ESPNU. Mets hit a home run. Ball goes into the street. Guy who gets the ball, the home run ball, goes and finds another baseball that wasn't the actual in-game home run. I think everybody's hand high five. Yeah, I got the ball, I got the ball. He's wearing a Bryce Harper jersey. He reaches down, finds a baseball that he must have brought with him, and threw that back on the field. Here's the problem. We're showing the video. We're talking about it now. This guy was caught. He did a horrible job. It was a great idea. Small system, but he did a horrible job. incredible job of throwing back the other team's home run because we all saw it. No.
11: This is a great move.
12: Is it, Patsy?
11: This is a great move. Yeah, because you want to keep the home run ball. You don't want to throw back the home run ball.
12: Well, obviously.
11: How many chances are you going to get to catch a home run? Well, that's why he didn't.
13: Yeah, that is true. But I guess it could be
0: about throwing back of the home run ball.
13: Yes, that's what it is.
0: I don't know if I can get on board with that one. So. You have some takes. I don't know if this is one that I can support.
13: Yeah, that's, if this was another team's hand, would you feel the same way?
11: I think it's just because the Phillies won, so I'm fine with it.
13: But, like, if it was the Yankees and a fan did that with the Yankees, you wouldn't crush CC on that or versus the Cardinals?
0: 1,000%.
3: You would absolutely crush
11: it. I'd be hammering Luna for it.
13: Next one. Father's Day yesterday.
3: Yes, and happy Father's Day to you, CC.
0: Thank you.
13: So this guy may have had the best Father's Day. There was a fan who caught a foul ball yesterday with his kid in his hands. When the kid put her eyes on a piggyback ride, hands over his eyes, and he caught the foul ball without looking.
3: And kept his daughter firmly on his shoulders.
13: Yes.
0: He didn't panic, Al. He didn't panic when he covered his eyes.
13: Now, you're going to have to get used to this, CC. I know you've done it a little bit so far, but get used to the piggyback ride. Also, make sure that your son has a good constitution. You don't bounce around up there, hypothetically, like maybe my daughter threw up on my head at my son's birthday party years ago in New York City, where she threw up on my head.
0: Yeah, he ain't going to be doing too much bouncing. That boy got a good ankle. He likes his dad. He's not moving around a whole lot.
11: Oh, my God. Just imagine if he sat on his shoulders. The kid's going to be like just 11 feet off the ground.
0: I mean, if he's sitting on my shoulders, then I might have to have another spinal fusion surgery because one of the discs in my neck is rough. Like, this kid is not small. Like, he's 5 years old and he's a hero already.
14: City area. According to the National Weather Service, the freeze off. Edgar Rasmus was the most dramatic presentation in the history of the Tigers, dealing with 4.83 inches. On Saturday, Grand Island received a whopping 3.5 inches of rain, and Hastings cruised past the all-time precipitation record for June 20th by more than a quarter of an inch, with the old record being 1.46 inches set in 1967, broken on Saturday with a new record of 1.76 inches. Hundreds of young wrestlers took over downtown Grand Island Friday night as the annual Friday Night Lights wrestling event for the rail signs. The outdoor tournament featured more than 300 wrestlers competing on 6 bands between downtown buildings and organizers say the event keeps growing as the broader increase in wrestling participation continues to increase throughout Nebraska, particularly on the girls' side of the sport. The organizers add that the event is becoming a showcase for some of the state's top young wrestlers while also providing a unique attraction for Grand Island. A University of Nebraska researcher helped identify a newly discovered feathered dinosaur species that could provide new insight into the origin of birds. Dinosaur lived about 120 million years ago and was roughly the size of a modern marmot. Researchers identified the species from a partial fossil discovered in northwestern China that preserved the margins of the shoulder and forelock. Scientists say the dinosaur belonged to a group of small feathered predators closely related to the evolutionary lineage that led to the modern birds. You can find more of today's news online at newschannelnebraska.com. Click on the NBC News Group on our channel and check out the full video.
15: I'm Doug Goodwin with Sports Update on ESPN, your home for the College World Series, where even at a game of peace, Oklahoma taking the opener Saturday 9-3, jumping out 2-0 in the first inning yesterday, only to see North Carolina win at 6-2. So tonight, our pregame at 5:45, first pitch is after 6, North Carolina looking for their first ever national championship in baseball, Oklahoma looking for their third ever and first pitch since 1994. Nebraska football unveiled their new jerseys for the upcoming season along with Adidas at their 7-on-7 camp. Big red action on Saturday night in Lincoln. Not a lot of major changes. No changes to the helmet. The Huskers also picked up an oral commitment from a safety in Brennan Drummond out of Charlotte, North Carolina over the weekend. The 20th commitment for the Huskers listed as a three-star recruit. At the Sertoma 8-man All-Star game, it was all the West, a record 624 yards of total offense led by O'Neal St. Mary's quarterback Gage Hedstrom. He threw for 285 yards and 3 touchdowns and ran for 114 yards and 2 more in that 51-0 victory. He was the offensive MVP and Loomis linebacker Coy Meyer the defensive MVP for the West. On the East, Carter Cook of the Wynot and Shelby Rising City's Coy Burbrot MVP, but that pretty much brings an end to the All-Star games for the summer, except for the Nebraska Coaches Association All-Star basketball, volleyball, and softball games in July. Nebraska softball picked up the MAC Freshman of the Year in 2025 out of Toledo in Samantha Boulding. Last season, she hit 354 and started 47 games for the Rockets. The Hastings Sodbusters were a winner yesterday, 5-4 over Fremont. They had to complete Saturday's game because of the rain. Fremont won that 10-0, while Sedalia beat Grand Island Fighting Cranes 6-0. Grand Island will lose Hastings tonight at 7. The Nebraska Siege indoor football team remains undefeated with a 56-47 win over St. Joe. They will host Iowa coming up this Saturday night. And the opening round of the 59th Nebraska Match Play Golf Championships is underway today at Oak Hills Country Club in Omaha. It's been 40 years since it hosted the championship. The full field will be pared down to 64 after today's 18 holes to be able to qualify. That is for
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17: For 888-729-3776, you were, I don't want to say you were cheating on our show, David, but that's not what it is. I don't throw that around lightly. You were moonlighting, and you were using the Two Americas button. Why?
18: Using Two Americas button was on Friday night on Thursday. The fellas played hooky to go to the parade.
19: America.
18: There we go. And there was a little World Cup discussion, and people were unaware that button existed. I let them know. To push the button, I have a little discussion about how different demographics cheer for the World Cup.
17: Yeah, I don't know. Was that looking for a play-by-play or more of an apology, Devin? What do you think? What do you prefer?
11: using what was what I thought was ours and using it with someone else.
20: I don't love that. I don't love that either. I thought this is something that we created on the show. You got it.
18: We did, and I said distinctly on the air, everybody, ESPN app, you can go back and listen. I said, this is Randy and I and Devin, both, and we have a thing, and we're going to use it here, because it's our thing, that's appropriate here. And then everybody was kind of like, oh, what's the origin of that? And I was like, well, Randy likes to tell these stories.
21: To America.
18: So everybody got the whole etymology of the whole thing.
11: It really is that Chappelle Show bit where he's riding around with his friend, his white friend, and his white friend gets pulled over, and he goes, Dave, I'm gonna race him. Or the officer comes to the door and is like, did you know that you were speeding? And he goes, officer, I didn't know, I couldn't do it.
18: You said white friend, I didn't even know.
11: That's fair.
20: I was in sales.
11: We saw.
18: You're white. I can't even see you on the radio. I can't see you.
11: I appreciate that. We saw Color this weekend, or Bubba did, in his driveway, and it's important because Color, as it pertains to bear, is really important around here. Bubba, you had a wildlife encounter in. You don't have to dox yourself, but it was in a town nearby. And you have not one, but several folks.
22: That's right. I was returning home from a walk. Went out for a stroll yesterday afternoon, and it was kind of a long driveway, so I was walking up the driveway, about halfway up the driveway, and our driver's door was open, and I just looked at two cars, and there was one car missing at the moment, and all of a sudden I just see this bear, this large bear just staring at me in the garage. I immediately just stopped walking and stared like, what's going on here, and then slowly back up, and then go back down to the street, and then three of her cubs just start running around near her. So I gotta stay back here. I don't want to get involved in any of this situation right now.
11: Yeah.
22: So, and then, of course, they move incredibly slow. So it's the mom and three cubs just looking for other trash. We didn't have any of
11: that. Right.
22: He's here. Corvette or something. I don't know what it was.
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2: With a look at your acting's headlines, I'm Aaron Anderson on Brownfield. Have producers want the USDA to be more transparent about New Brunsford work? Jeff Reed, a cattle producer out of Southern Missouri, says transparency could help them make more proactive management decisions. A meteorologist at Bora Commodities says the rainy spring and early summer have alleviated drought concerns for much of the Corn Belt. However, Xander Lowry tells Brownfield some areas have fully recovered. An ag economist says a new tool from Purdue Center for Commercial Agriculture could help producers calculate the cost of production. Chat Feature says the platform utilizes global data to give farmers a more accurate financial picture. For more ag news, markets, and weather, go to brownfieldagnews.com. I'm Aaron Anderson for Brownfield.
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15: 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John Bishop has been on the call. 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
7: Absolutely. Is it in Boca? Sure is. Isn't there a mascot the Owls? That's funny. And then, Final Four run. Since then, Rocket, attached to his you-know-what, just flying through the coaching ranks, goes to Michigan, continues to build, recruits his you-know-what off, national championship, just sells high. The opposite of what seems to be my investing strategy, right? Buy high, sell low. He gets in there, sells high, now to the NBA, and David, I think it's noteworthy that one of the first things you said was, is there anything Masai Ujiri can do?
8: Ujiri, this is what he wanted. If they want a college coach, they want to hire, they were going to I'm looking at Wendy right now saying that he had a contract that was sitting on his desk. He just never signed it. Which is kind of a crazy color minder probably to help college coaches roll. But now he is headed to Dallas. I get it. He wants to coach Cooper Flag. They want a college coach with Cooper Flag. I get it. There's not a lot of pressure to win now or win anytime soon. He's going to develop this team. I actually kind of like when you have sometimes these college coaches up here, I don't think the Mavericks, what's the expectation for them to make a championship run? In 3-5 years from now? Like, it's a sort of a low pressure situation.
7: I like that Adam Schefter is on the byline here, by the way. Pete Thamel, Adam Schefter, Sean Charania. And obviously, Schefter's Michigan blood runs deep, right? Michigan.
9: And that's the exact
7: amazing.
9: It really is.
7: How about Dustin Hayes only 49 years old? So he doesn't. So you're saying, David, that he doesn't sign the Michigan extension. And obviously, these talks have been going on longer than we realized. And that's another thing that we all kind of appreciate is the fact that they were able to keep this a secret. That all sides, both, I guess, in this case, probably speaking from Michigan. If we're being honest, I mean, I wonder if the Wolverines, if that athletic department knew that their coach was very much on the poaching block, so to speak. But the win percentage is extremely high. He's known for player development. You look at a couple of Michigan players who are projected as lottery picks in this draft coming your way tomorrow night. And with honestly, I don't know where Dallas is drafting. I know they're not in the top five, but with the Mavs, having a new coach and having Michigan ties, you wonder what this does to throw off a little bit of the mock draft projections. But the one thing that gives me pause is we haven't seen, at least not jumping up to my mind, David, just massive success stories from college to the pros recently, at least not that first year jump. Is there somebody I'm missing?
8: No, Billy Donovan, I think, will probably be the closest comp there. But of course, he went to sort of a ready-made team. What we're looking at is a guy who is going to develop a team. But like I said, I don't think. I mean, it depends to me when you expect Dallas to be a playoff team, or when you expect Dallas to be a team that really makes a run here. And then that's when we're going to learn. But I think that right now you want to develop the players. To me, this is the sort of extension of the story to me is Kyrie Irving and what this team looks like they're going to do. versus people bringing back an all-star type of guy. Like, this seems like a complete youth rebuild, and I wouldn't expect the Kyrie Irving to be the next domino to fall.
7: And for Kyrie's own, you know, whatever window he may have, right? We talk about championship windows. Exactly. From an NBA franchise perspective or NBA, you know, title windows with a player's perspective. And I think Kyrie's on the right to go ahead and explore other pastures. And I've not necessarily been the biggest Kyrie guy in the world, but this is certainly not the Dallas Mavericks that he signed up for. I think that's safe to say with Luke being gone. But I want to, so Devin pointing out that the Mavericks are picking 9th tomorrow night, at least as it stands now, until there's some wheeling and dealing takes place. And at least in the latest mock draft, this was released 3 hours ago from our ESPN NBA draft insider Jeremy Wu, who says Dallas is taking, he has Dallas taking Nate Amen out of Tennessee. But right after that, it goes Braden Berry's at 10, and then a couple of Michigan picks, Adai Mara, excuse me, at 11 for Golden State, and Morris Johnson, his stock is really rising at the right time. They have him going 12 to Oklahoma City, who just got that pick by sending Wiggins out to the Clippers. So OKC in 12th, that could be letting Mo Johnson and Morris Johnson and Adai Mara at 11 to Golden State. So that's just the Michigan, those are the Michigan ties that bind. Dusty May again is the headline right now. I mean, moments ago, it was ESPN's Sean Sharani, ESPN's Pete Thamel, and ESPN's Adam Schefter collaborating on this report. That he is headed, Dusty May is, from Michigan to take the head coaching job of the Dallas Mavericks. Obviously, you're on ESPN Radio and the ESPN app. He's David Davis Jr. I'm Randy Scott. That is not the only thing that we're keeping an eye on NBA-wise. We also have a report now about an hour ago from Sean Sharani. You know, he probably gets that warning that his iPhone's overheating. You get that when you're trying to charge it. He's probably getting that because he dropped a report earlier that said that the Giannis Antetokounmpo trade, it's not a matter anymore of even if, not if and not when anymore. That deal will be done before the NBA draft tomorrow night. He put a timetable on it, and now you're down to finalists. That's the word that he used, that Shams used, where it's either Boston or Miami. Those are at least the two finalists. And that was it Shams who said that there exists an opportunity or a possibility of a mystery surprise third team, or is that just maybe what we've all kind of heard around the building?
0: Kind of just the rumble.
7: Yeah. Okay.
0: Scuttlebutt, if you will.
7: There we go. A little scuttlebutt. What bar is the Washington Wizards? No. So we'll see.
0: So you're reporting that the Pelicans are the third team.
7: I just think I'm trying to get the most random team. And not a third team to, like, facilitate the deal. You know what I mean? But the third team to where Giannis would actually play. Like, if you're Milwaukee, I think New Orleans is where you want to send him. But you don't want to send him to the Eastern Conference. And you're kind of annoyed in the way this has gone for the better part of 2 years now. So isn't there a little part of screw you, just a little screw you part that's like, okay, cool, you want to trade? Enjoy, you know, a team that has no shot at competing even with your services. And I would put the Pels on that list if they, you know, trade like Trey Murphy and Zion, who they've been rumored to be shopping.
0: Well, the problem is, which is why Milwaukee waiting for a year was nonsense to me, is any trade has to involve Giannis buying in and resigning. That ain't happening with Bill. So, like, I mean, last year they could have traded anywhere. Really, because you're going to get at least a couple years of Giannis, and then you'll try to get an extension. But now, you got basically a year, and the guy will go, he's only going to where he wants to sign. So all these teams know this, and when they're bidding, kind of against themselves and against Giannis, knowing that, you know, like, that's why Miami has not raised what they're going to offer. They're kind of playing hardball a little bit, because they kind of know that Giannis is not going to go and re-sign if he's traded in, like, Sacramento. Like, his own team is going to want to go.
7: That's just it. There's leverage with Giannis because he can shrink the list of teams that he would like to sign a long-term or longer-term extension with, and then those teams are therefore emboldened, right? They're on
11: offers, like you said, if you want this a fun game, if you want to punish someone, right, where in the NBA would you trade? Let's take the salary stuff out of it. We're not dealing with first aprons or second aprons or any of that stuff. But if you wanted to punish someone who had made your life difficult in the NBA, a player who made your job a little bit more untenable and a lot more difficult, it made you dread going to work every day, it made you dread opening up social media, it made you dread going to your kids' functions or even the grocery store because people are bugging you all the time, where are you going to trade Giannis? You know, just like that. Think of the most Milwaukee accent you can think of. Like, you know, we like that Giannis, but we heard you were going to trade him. Like, where would that be and why is the answer Memphis? No, I'm just, where is it? You know what I mean? Like, you, David, that's what you said. You said Memphis is a good punishment spot. Where would you... I'll give you a minute. I'm putting you very, very much on the spot. But the phones are busy. The phones are buzzing. I'll give you one more line and call in 888-888-729-3776. Give us your NBA punishment destination as well as your reaction to the Dusty May news and to the opposite of Tumbo Report. Let's start with our guy. Let's start with our guy, Dylan. Dylan is in South Dakota. Bubba's hand is already on the soundboard. And Dylan, you're on ESPN Radio.
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0: Air Jordans is right there, man. I missed it. That's going to keep me up. That's going to keep me up later. Have you thought about David Punishment Destination?
1: No, well, I have, but first, before that, I think Jaylen Brown has to can't be a Boston Celtics.
0: What's your reason?
1: This dude went on Twitch, and is, I don't want to call him sensitive, but this guy, stuff gets to him. And you, after carrying this team without Jason Tatum, you are on the trade block because they are basically saying we're going to sell high on you with the belief that this is the best team. This is the best you're going to be. We're going to send you to Milwaukee. This is a guy who takes all these things personal. He does not want any part. Like, this isn't. He can't be in Boston. This is just too much. Like, they've gone too far down the road. Any of these other teams that are interested in Jaylen Brown, I would say, I hope that this Giannis trade doesn't go through because we can swoop in here. Now, places that I would send my worst enemy to play.
0: But you live in California. Well, no, it's kind of inland, I guess. Why Sacramento? Name reasons. Make it so you can never go back there.
1: Because they're one of the worst run organizations in the league, and they're going to trade you once you start pulling. I would not want them to go to Sacramento because you're going to go there for a couple of years, and then if you're good, they're going to trade you to an actual contender and have a great career. So there's that. So maybe not them. Maybe because Chicago kind of has the same thing. You go to Chicago, and you're just going to be in the play-in invitational at all times. So I would say Sacramento or Chicago, but for the couple of years that you're there. But they can't trade for, how about that?
0: Okay, Chicago, though, Chicago's like one of my favorite cities.
1: Are you just basing this on cities that you hate? Like, that's what it is. You're saying these are the cities that I don't want anybody to ever go to.
0: No.
1: And that if you went there, you would be miserable while you're there. And you hate that to the people, you hate the kind of the people who live there.
0: That factors in a little. I don't hate anybody that lives there outside of Oklahoma City. And I don't hate them. They were just so angry with me. So angry for having an opinion. I think the city certainly matters. I think the city certainly factors in. But it's basketball. There's just a losing culture. There's no hope. I think that demoralizes your enemy here that you're trying to trade. And that's why I think it's such a fun. It's a fun game, but it's coming from a negative place. Let's get to our guy. Let's brighten up the energy. Jordan is in Texas. Jordan, you're on ESPN Radio. What's up, man? I would have a hard time having to face Giannis again in the Eastern Conference. I really would. I would have a hard time knowing that my road back there was, and back to the finals potentially would have to run through the guy that I traded, who I know better than most, exactly how good and how dominant he can be.
1: He's going where? What are you going to play?
0: It's a canoe boat. Just floating down the river on a canoe boat, you know?
1: Well, when are you going to play Giannis? If you're in Milwaukee, when are you going to play him again? It's like saying my pathway to the top of the charts is through Beyonce. Like, I'm not going to, like, that's not going to happen. You're not going to play this dude on the way to a championship. You're going to, Milwaukee's a far away from being anywhere relevant in playoffs. Like, it's okay.
0: Yeah, but if you can have a path to the finals that goes through, or excuse me, a path to the Grammys that goes through, like, Little Mix as opposed to Beyonce, I think you would choose that. You know,
1: like, you would, but I don't have a path. There's no path to. That's what I'm saying. I'll make a song tomorrow. I have no path to the Grammys. Like, the Milwaukee Bucks have no path to the finals. Like, there is no path whatsoever. That's what they deserve. It's like saying, hey, there's something blocking my path trying to take a boat to China. Like, I'm never going to get there. Like, the Milwaukee is never going to be in a position.

0: to play out in Boston in the playoffs in a meaningful way. Maybe there'll be a play-in team, and they'll play Boston in the first round, and Boston will smoke them. But there's no, that like, in the next few years, 2 or 3 years, it's not going to be like, oh, we got a plan for Giannis in Boston that's going to walk. What are we going to do? We're going to try to make the finals. Because you're not. It's going to be a lot where you can go.
1: No Giannis, no plan. No Giannis, no plan. Quickly, to Anthony in Miami. Anthony, you're on ESPN Radio. What's going on, man? Anthony, you got us?
2: Anthony, we flipped it over, man.
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1: 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More of your calls. Max in St. Louis, I see you. John in South Carolina, Kevin in Staten Island, and Jacob in North Carolina. 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
12: Here's your Tri-Cities weather forecast. Cloudy skies with a few peaks of sun today, with daytime highs approaching 72. Southeasterly winds, 8 to 15 miles per hour. Slight chance for storms. Tonight, lows dip down to about 57. Partly cloudy skies. Storms likely tomorrow. Highs level off around 74 to forecast. From the Weatherology Weather Center, I'm meteorologist Jennifer Vucicci. Currently 58.
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15: And you're trusting the organization to put together a really good team around them. And that's where you're getting a lot of the opinions out there where why would Giannis want to go to Miami when you're going to be giving up everything around him and what are you going to be able to do there? Well, first of all, giving up everything around him, this is a team that misses the playoffs. So how great are all of the depth that you're worried that they aren't going to have? Well, which one is it? 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
1: 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He's David Davis Jr. I am Andy Scott. 888-8-ESPN is the phone number. 888-729-3776. Max in St. Louis has been holding his innovation. Max, you're on ESPN Radio. What's up, Max?
21: Yeah, no, I have a very serious question about the Celtics trade for Giannis. Because to me, it doesn't really make a lot of sense. Like, we know that Jaylen Brown said some kind of strange things in the Celtics chair after the season. That's all right. But Tatum tore his Achilles, and he may never be the same again. And now Giannis has had the same back strain for two seasons in a row. It seems to me that they're playing with fire here in terms of injuries. I mean, what do you think?
1: David, why don't you start? That's a great point.
0: Yeah, there's a risk here. There's a risk here with the Giannis thing, and we've never really seen. I mean, the guy is such a physical specimen. You're right. He has not been healthy going down the stretch in these playoffs in a few years. He hasn't really made a run since there's been that championship run. There is a risk here, but I think if you're the Celtics, you're looking at yourself and saying, Jaylen Brown were selling as high as humanly possible. He's supposed to be our second best player, and I think they still believe he's the second best player. Top five, basically, MVP candidate, and you're selling him for Giannis Antetokounmpo. Like, the season has started, and you said Jaylen Brown for Giannis Antetokounmpo straight up. I don't think the Bucks would have even blinked like that. They would have thought twice about it. You got to add something else. Now you have a guy that you're selling really high on. For Giannis, and you have, still have the belief that Tatum is going to come back healthy. Now, again, this all could fall apart. Tatum could have more injuries. Giannis could the calf and all that stuff could really be a problem. And this would be edge in their face. But I think the Celtics have made a calf lift that is worth it to give it a shower right now. Because I think they feel like they're not good enough to beat the Knicks, which, I mean, you know, that's a debatable thing in itself. They're not going to beat them with Jaylen Brown and Tatum. So you take a shot at Giannis. He's an MVP-type candidate when he's healthy.
1: He is, and he's older, but you're right. The availability questions have been there for Giannis. I'm just going through Jaylen Brown's basketball reference rating. This dude hasn't played fewer than 66 games since the COVID shortened 2020-21 season, where the whole season was 72 games and he played 58. So even then, it wasn't that bad. He's played 78, 70, 74. Like, I guess in the COVID year where the season was shortened, he quote-unquote only played 6-7. But he still averaged 34 minutes a game. He's durable. You're right. He is. He is available. He is durable. The Giannis part, let's get to Kevin on Staten Island, because you always talk about Giannis. I want to get there. Kevin, you're on ESPN Radio. What's up, man?
2: Hey, how you guys doing? I'm so glad from the Giannis trade. I just saw someone say, first of all, I think it's great for Boston, but I just saw someone say that it would be the greatest duo in North American sports.
1: Yeah, I mean, what I like about Honduras is their flag and how the stars form an age. It sends a message. It sends a powerful message.
0: Specifically, the two players that he mentioned, what were your thoughts on them as a power duo?
1: Complimentary playing styles. I think that's the first thing that jumps off. Power, quickness. Honduras, Tegucigalpa, Titicaca, I believe is in Honduras. I did a book report on Honduras from the 6th grade. It's not a big deal. I'm not here to pat myself on the back. The grade was an A. Or an A. I'm sorry, an A in English.
0: Okay.
1: Which is a national language of Honduras. Enough about that. Okay, Devin, I want you to drive this for just a moment. Do we want bear advice? Or do we want to play the windy sound and get David's reaction to the windy sound?
18: I have the answer to this question.
1: Yes.
18: Because later in the second hour, we're going to return to all this. We're going to return to Dusty May, going to the Mavericks. We're going to return to Giannis, because that's the big storyline. So we're going to do it again at 11 o'clock hour. So with that in mind,
1: more bear advice. I love this. Bear Jordan. So still, it's going to haunt me. It's so good.
0: I can barely contain myself.
1: Let's get to John in South Carolina. John, you're on ESPN Radio.
22: Hey, how you guys doing?
1: We're great, buddy. What do you want to tell us about our Ursine neighbors?
22: Well, I thought it was unbearable that your Patriot Bear doesn't know or realize that bears can climb trees.
0: I just feel like the fence
23: to America's.
0: I just feel like the fence. Can it uphold? Can it withstand the weight of a bear? Can it just like just be up there and just be fancy while the bear is climbing? What the climbing fence?
1: Be fancy.
0: I just feel like it would just fall.
18: In South Carolina.
1: What part of South Carolina are you in?
22: The PD area near Florence, South Carolina, Ralph, I-95.
1: Yeah, okay. All right, so that's, what is it? It's upstate mid-state? Would you call it mid-state?
3: They call
1: Lowry
3: region
1: PD
3: region.
1: Okay. So,
5: South Carolina tomorrow.
1: I've seen
5: Gators.
1: Yeah, I've seen Gators in like... Gators climbing the fence. I get it. They can kind of bounce on their tails and slither over. I think Bears can climb damn near anything.
18: You're in the alligators.
1: Well, we had this debate. What is the one animal, the biggest animal you feel comfortable fighting if you get surprised taking your trash out? And I wouldn't feel comfortable with a gator. Just a gator hissing at me would freak me out.
5: Yeah. I mean, I would hope not.
1: I wouldn't feel comfortable fighting anything. I wouldn't want to.
18: What about like a little, like not a little one, but like a mid-sized one?
1: A mid-sized gator?
18: Yeah, like let's say a four-foot gator.
5: Four-string wide receiver?
1: I wouldn't feel good doing that. I'd probably cry, but I'd do it. And then I'd be like, wiping my tears and be like, who wants a new purse? Right? Like, who wants new boots?
0: What about the bear? What about just the bear cub?
1: I wouldn't fight a bear cub at all. So here's the thing about bear cubs. No, let's think about the strategic of this for a second. They have claws. So even at a young age, they can mess you up. They get your face. There goes your TV career. You know what I mean? You're gonna do highlights on SportsCenter.
18: You're more than your face.
1: Yep. I certainly am. I think that's the only reason I have a job. But bear cubs mess you up. It's kind of like a raccoon, right? It was Ryan Clark who said, yes, you may win the battle against a raccoon, you're not going to win the war.
18: What's a raccoon?
0: I don't.
1: They're dressed like hamburgers and they steal your trash. More ESPN Radio on the ESPN.
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11: Giannis Antetokounmpo.
12: As far as Giannis' stance, I'm told nothing has changed. So now the conversation will turn to where does he want to be on his career? He only has one guaranteed year left on his deal that gives him significant sway and power over his future.
14: Miami Heat have been trying to get Giannis for months. We have no deal. The Bucks have not loved what they are offering, and they are out looking for other options. They have been looking for other options. The Celtics could be in there. We're going to see how that plays out.
15: I'm going to be a fucking fucking fucking fucking fucking fucking fucking fucking fucking fucking fucking fucking fucking fucking fucking fucking fucking fucking fucking fucking fucking fucking fucking fucking fucking fucking fucking fucking fucking fucking fucking fucking fucking fucking fucking fucking fucking fucking fucking fucking fucking fucking fucking fucking fucking fucking fucking fucking fucking fucking fucking fucking fucking fucking fucking fucking fucking fucking fucking fucking fucking fucking fucking fucking fucking fucking fucking fucking fucking fucking fucking fucking fucking fucking fucking fucking fucking fucking fucking fucking fucking fucking fucking fucking fucking fucking fucking fucking fucking fucking fucking fucking fucking fucking fucking fucking fucking fucking fucking fucking fucking fucking fucking fucking fucking fucking fucking fucking fucking fucking fucking fucking fucking fucking fucking fucking fucking fucking fucking fucking fucking fucking f

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0: Because where are you? This is going to sound so good. On a podcast that doesn't have any music to it.
2: He's Dave Dennis Jr. I'm Brady Scott. 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However, you found us on this glorious, beautiful Monday. It's a little cooler here. I don't know if it is in the ACL. It's probably down from it's still humid. It's still a little gooey outside.
3: I think it's like a 90% chance of rain.
0: Here?
2: I think the opening line of the toast is going to be something along the lines of, like, we're here to celebrate one of the greatest love stories that we've seen. No, not Gary with himself.
4: Good one.
2: That'll be the first line. It's like a little zing, little roast. Set the tone.
0: So are you like, how you parsing this out? Are you going to go like 70-30 heartfelt, you know, funny, or like all roast?
2: Flip that.
4: I think it's going to be how long are you going?
2: This is long enough.
4: Because I'm on the I have confidence you're going to be fine. I will grant you that. I think you're going to be good. But generally speaking, they are incredibly boring. They go on for way too long. There's like, I remember when my brother first went and went to the library and checked out his first book, and they just go on for 10 minutes, 15 minutes, 20, 5 minutes of time.
2: Yeah.
4: So what do you think?
2: It's insulting that you lump me in with that riff-raff, but I'm going to go 6 minutes. It flies by.
3: That's a little bit of a lot.
2: Why, you guys are not enthused at all. You got to allow for applause.
5: We just know the applause is coming, the laughter, the standing ovation at the end.
6: What's up, five of you guys?
2: We got to allow for applause and laughter breaks. Someone's going to faint. Like, you know, we got to... I'm not the best man, which I'm choosing not to take seriously. Not to take personally. There'll be multiple speeches about it.
5: How many speeches are there going to be, though?
2: His name is Dan. I think he's a great guy, but he used ChatGPT to write a speech, and already... He's Dan full of hubris. He already, bragged about how good it is to us in room chat, and then he goes, I use ChatGPT to write mine, and I go, well, I'm going to roast that. I'm going to make fun of that. I'm definitely going to make fun of Dan. So, scattershot around the room. Just, boom, you roast. Boom, roast. Just over and over. I'm in a group chat with Gary's, some of Gary's in-laws, and they are out of pocket in the group chat. They're going to get roasted. We're just going to sprinkle it around. In 6 minutes is going to fly by for this wedding that none of you are attending. I don't know why you're worried about it.
5: Now you're rubbing it in our face. You weren't invited to Gary's wedding.
2: It's a small wedding. It's mainly family only. I'm learning a little Korean that I'm going to speak to his side of the family.
5: I'm real close to the sun right now.
2: I don't like the sinister laugh. I can do that. What I don't like for wedding toasts is the guys who come up and they make a big show. They have a piece of paper and they stand up there and they go, you know what? And they just slide it right out of their pocket. They're like, we're gonna have this thing. Those are disasters. Those are absolutely.
5: You should do that, but you're gonna have your feet in
2: About an hour and 15 minutes ago from Sean Sharani, our ESPN NBA insider, who now puts a definitive timeline on this trade. It's not a matter of if, it is now a matter of when, and Sean Sharani reporting that Giannis will be dealt away from and out of Milwaukee by the start of tomorrow night's NBA draft. The first round tomorrow night, you can see it on ESPN, the ESPN app. Giannis will be dealt before then. Logically, it makes sense. Shams going further to say that there are finalists for trade destinations for Giannis. One of them is Boston, but one of them is Miami. I'm still surprised it would be the Eastern Conference, but it is about where Giannis would be willing to sign a long-term extension, and that's where Giannis' leverage is born, and he has said that he prefers either Miami or Boston. Other spots that have been involved, the Clippers would make a nice fit. Some people, after Legler on the same spot, say he'd like to see him in Golden State. Portland had been in the mix as well. It sounds like it's going to be Boston or Miami. And the timing of it, David, it has to be, right? It has to be before the draft tomorrow night because picks will be involved, whether this is a two-team trade or a three-team trade.
5: I'm trying to be professional here, but I swear to God, as you're speaking, the cat just scaled my fingers. Not joking. Like a cat.
2: Bear-shaped cat?
5: The cat just pulled a bear move and just scaled my fingers. I'm sorry. I was really distracted by this moment of full circle here.
2: Just that the timing of it logically, right? It makes sense.
5: Oh yeah, it makes total sense. Yes. Especially if you want these picks from Miami, you want to get this thing done so you can kind of know your future. Because also you want to get it done today. Because if you do end up getting a couple first round picks, you probably want to get in that film room and see where those picks are, see who the guys are. I'm sure they have an idea of who they would get. Otherwise, they wouldn't be making the trade. But there are a lot of moving parts now. I mean, we just talked about with May in the situation. He may shuffle the deck here, get a Michigan guy a little bit earlier for Dallas if that's something that he wants. So yeah, if you're Milwaukee, you want to get this done pretty much now so that you know, hey, how are we going to approach the draft?
2: It's a draft that in Dallas will include a new coaching mind and coaching insight. That news was also from Shams Charania, even more recently than the report about Giannis Antetokounmpo. Where it said he is reporting, and so is ESPN's Pete Thamel, and so is ESPN's Adam Schefter, that Dusty May is leaving Michigan, where he led the Wolverines to a national championship in April, is leaving them and headed to be the head coach of the Dallas Mavericks. There's all sorts of news coming from the NBA today. May, 49 years old, did lead the Wolverines to that title. He will now coach the franchise with Cooper Flagg and with anyone else. You kind of throw a question mark on because this feels like a wholesale sea change as the franchise moves on from Jason Kidd after a 30 games under 500 season and moves forward with Masai Ujiri calling the shots in Dallas, and this being the first major move that he makes, bringing May from Michigan to the Mavericks. The NBA has always been intrigued sticking to Miami as recently as 2023 was the head man down at Florida Atlantic and led the Owls to a surprising Final Four run. So we're full of basketball news here on ESPN Radio and ESPN App. I do want to get to calls. We have time for some calls. Let's get South Carolina has been amazing, but it's all about basketball. Okay, well, before we do that, can we dial up the win horse fight? Because Jaylen Brown, if the Celtics are going to land Giannis Antetokounmpo, it means that Boston is more than willing to break up the Bees. Or the Jays, excuse me, Jason Tatum and Jaylen Brown. I'm thinking of the Bees for Boston and the Bruins. But I want to get this soundbite from Wendy, where he has also agreed with David in terms of Jaylen Brown essentially crossing the Rubicon with this franchise. There's no going back. They've featured him in trade rumors for so long, you really can't bring him back. So here's Wendy on the likelihood of Brown getting traded with or without Giannis getting traded.
1: The Celtics have, I believe, decided they just weren't good enough. It wasn't that Jason Tatum got hurt and they lost that series with Philly. I think the Celtics have taken a hard look in the mirror when they decided we weren't going to beat the Knicks. All these people are like saying the Knicks are, you know, if you didn't want to say reasons why they didn't beat the Knicks, not the Celtics. The Celtics are stone cold sober. I think they're not as good as the Knicks. They're not sure they're going to be as good as the Pacers next year when they come back fully healthy. They believe they need to upgrade their team. And I am just speculating. And if Jaylen Brown doesn't get traded, to be honest, they may trade him somewhere else.
2: So, David, I know David, we're going back an hour in the show, but you had a reaction to that. That bite from Wendy.
5: Yeah, Jaylen Brown can't be a Celtic. I don't know how you get this far down the road on Giannis thing without saying, hey, if this doesn't work out, we may have to figure out something. We got to figure something out with Jaylen Brown. And because this dude has rights, you know, real rights that I think are legitimate. Team USA stuff, some of the stuff with the All NBA, some of the voting things, I understand that stuff. Some of the not necessarily legitimate talking about his rights, referees coming up to him saying that they're like targeting him, essentially going on Twitch and saying this is the best year that he's had, talking about how much he enjoyed this year without Jason Tatum, and now he is dangling as bait for Giannis, which is telling him essentially, we're selling high on you. We don't think you can do this again. A guy who has these kind of rights, when these slights come his way, there's no way you could feel like you could salvage this thing with him coming back in Boston. Because if there was not a Jason Tatum, Jaylen Brown, I don't know, rivalry, Cold War, whatever thing between them, there's going to be one now. Because if I'm Jaylen Brown, I'm wondering, like some callers have said, why isn't Jason Tatum that's being traded for Giannis Antetokounmpo instead of me? Because I think I'm the better player. I got Eastern Conference Finals MVP. I got Finals MVP. I'm that guy. And you're moving me. There's no way you can have this kind of dynamic with Boston.
2: Better player, healthier player. Certainly can be argued for Jaylen Brown. Let's get to the phone calls. I'm going to get to Mardi Gras Bob. Mardi Gras Bob. One of our stalwarts. We've heard from Jordan. We have heard from Dylan. Let's hear from Mardi Gras Bob in New Orleans. You're on ESPN Radio.
6: I think Bob has gone to epic status with his take on not liking wedding toast. He is much like Mars of God of War. Bubba has become Bubba, the killer of joy. Who cares if the wedding toast is bad? That's what you're going to remember at the 10-year anniversary. It's just people having fun, Bubba. I know that drives you crazy, but
4: who cares if they're bad? They're terrible. You're sitting there for 25 minutes listening to some old man talk about what their kids did 35 years ago. If they're all
5: toast, so this is you're describing the parent toast. You don't want the parent toast.
4: Whatever. They're all like Randy's. I do have faith that Randy's going to be fine. So if you're talking they're all like Randy's and they're about 5 minutes, okay, fine. But I've been to plenty of weddings and they're not all like Randy's. And they're like six different speeches each time. That's way too many. Let's maximum 5 minutes, preferably 2.5 minutes, and it should just be best man and maybe bomb, and that's it. But you know, I don't know what's going on this wedding here, but regardless,
2: they have an open mic.
4: Yeah, Gary's getting a little wacky, but still, I open up the poll. I guarantee most people are on my side. No one wants to see what's going on. And
5: what's the speech you said? So two speeches, best man and maid of honor. That's it.
4: Yes.
2: You don't think father should father the bride?
0: You got to dance. You got to dance,
2: buddy. I'm giving a damn speech to my daughter who's married. You best believe.
4: And that's the thing. They feel entitled to talk.
2: Yeah, because I'm writing the check. Eat your chicken and sit there.
4: Fine. Then you do it in the best man talk. We don't need to
2: be on that. I'm not trying to like my future son-in-law's best friend.
4: Just the dad, and that's it. Maximum 5 minutes.
5: We had a strict three. I think 3 or 5 minutes. 4 speakers. That was it. 4 speakers.
2: Okay.
5: And we didn't have a wedding party, so it was 4 speakers.
4: I mean, I will. If you're paying for it, I do agree that is fair. We should be able to speak. That's fair.
2: What was the title? What were the titles of the 4 speakers at your wedding?
5: So we didn't have a wedding party. So Tinsley did one of them. Justin Tinsley, our good friend, doing one of them. Author. My sister. Then my wife's one of her best friends. And Bill Brooks. I think that's tight. That is a tight four people in 3 to 5 minutes. We did no
4: 3 to 5 minutes. That's a good amount. I like that.
0: We need to be back in the open bar.
2: Yes, open bar. No cash bar. 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
13: It's the Buddy Daddy Show this morning at 11 on ESPN Tri-City. Plenty to recap from the weekend in sports, including a Game 3 in the College World Series tonight between North Carolina and Oklahoma. John Bishop has been on the call. Bill's joining us from Omaha. The plus was not going to be a technical day. The baseball coach, John Fredman, will be this morning.
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2: 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David Dennis Jr. in Atlanta. I'm Raymond Scott here in Bristol, Connecticut. 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Without further ado, Max Brunos, who seemed to bark when we had him on last week that he hadn't been on ESPN Radio, so far left ESPN. He's now the MLS on Apple TV analyst, voice of LAFC, and he has been for several years. And then we poked around him. Yeah, you can hear like 2023, Max. And then I think in 2023.
23: You were in Seattle for the win for the U.S. side over the Socceroos of Australia. They did so 2-0. They got another help, another own goal, but they did it without the services of Christian Pulisic. What stood out to you? You were there. What stood out to you the most about that performance?
24: I was in a watch party in Long Beach. Are you
23: serious?
24: Yeah. Are you going to cut me
1: I will be there on Thursday when they're back here in Los Angeles against Turkey.
23: Yes.
1: But that's what I'm saying. I go to Seattle a lot. I cover Sounders games and many other teams in Major League Soccer. That city is so underrated as a sports city. It is, everything is walkable. And I think you all saw that. And if they can do it all over again, I think you'd have enough. Hopefully we'll have another USA game. I think if they continue their path, which I'm warning everyone, don't look ahead. So disregard what I say here. But if they continue on the path, I believe they can play the round of 16. So that's good news. Because Seattle is magical. I put that up against Philadelphia, New York, and Boston, and LA is big sports cities. But that is the fact that everything's centralized. You have Seahawks, you have the Mariners, the Sounders, everyone's playing in this. And that city came out.
23: Just to rewrite. The question was not about the walkability of Seattle. It was about what stood out to you about the U.S. men's national team's performance in that win over Australia.
1: Our coach is very savvy, and I truly believe played some mind games in the offseason because Christian Pulisic was never going to play that game, in my estimation. I could be wrong, but I don't think he was ever going to play that. But it is, it is a very deceptive world where you've got to keep everything close to your chest to work out. Information is power. The Aussies, by the look of their lineup, assume that he might play because they left off their best counterattacking player. And that is what you do. You're not getting results. And Mauricio Pochettino came out an hour and a half before and said that Pulisic wasn't going to play. He played with a back four instead of a back five. He played with two forwards. That is genius. So I take away that we have a really savvy coach who players love him, and he is making a new start. For the U.S. team, I don't want to give too much credit. He deserves a lot of that, but that this team can absorb Christian Pulisic out of the game. Big picture, they need him there, but, you know, new stars are emerging. Flo Valiquin was a star in the first game. Alex Freeman really marked his arrival in that game against Australia. And different substitution patterns, different guys are stepping up. It's all very healthy for a U.S. team so far. And the fact that they're already through the knockout so they can approach their final game, being able to protect
3: Matt, I want to apologize for Randy just giving you a hard time. bully behavior here. Just mean stuff from him. So my question is, though, how much is, like, home country event, like, the energy of the crowd and everything powering Team USA, and does that energy translate from the watch party to 200 miles away?
1: I think it does. I think they sense it. And we didn't know how big of a deal it is, but now that we're seeing it, it clearly is a big edge for this team. And we're seeing it in Mexico, and we're seeing it in Canada. And that's what it's supposed to be. So in the World Cup, host nation needs to get an edge with home support. They also generally get an edge with their group. It's a little bit more forgiving than maybe some other groups. That's just the way it is. If you're a host nation, the FIFA will give you their best chance to be successful. They want that. The U.S. has seen this opportunity. And I just love the fact that they're on this Western seaboard. Maybe, I say that because I live out here, but even if they did that in a different part of the country, they're based in Irvine, California, which is, in L.A., a nice, quiet, accessible town in Orange County. And if they had a game in L.A., then they could take a bus ride really quickly there, and then they could fly up to Seattle. Irvine is right next to John Wayne Airport, so they could do a quick flight, stay in the same time zone. Now they come back to L.A. and settle, and then their next game will be back in L.A. And potentially, it will be in Northern California, and potentially Seattle again. So there's something comfortable about that. I have been down there training one day, and there is, for lack of a better word, just screaming by it. Maybe other teams are sharing that, and I know most of these players, most of the team is European-based, so USA is not their home right now, but they're still, with the exception of a couple guys, American-born and raised, so they feel comfortable here. They have family and friends. They want to slip on out, get a bucket of KFC, drink American milk, and give them European milk. They can do that. Maybe not the KFC part, but they get all those future comforts are there, and I think that they're soaking it all in. So far, I mean, they can turn right out at the comfort level, and they know this country is going to that for them.
23: Mr. Tyler Max Brodas, MLS on Apple TV analyst and voice of LAFC in the MLS. It feels almost unfair to ask it, but I think your attitude and demeanor toward everyone, I think you deserve it, quite frankly. No, to ask you what the ceiling is in the American squad when we don't know the fitness or the health of Christian Pulisic right now feels unfair. But based on, you know, 180 plus minutes that you've seen from the U.S. so far with the 6-1 total, you know, goal aggregate, what is the ceiling from the U.S. side that you've seen so far?
1: It's as high as it's ever been. Now, how high that is in regards to the rest of the world, you know, I don't want to poo-poo all the enthusiasm. We've got to be realistic, but this is a weird tournament, and they can get some breaks along the way. I think, you know, I've always said they can make a quarterfinal, that would be amazing. And now the draw may have made that a little bit more attainable, but talent-wise, there's a big drop-off. You know, I heard Tim Howard saying they're going to play four perfect games to win the World Cup. The drop-off compared to a team like France, Spain, or England, I would say those three are at the top. It's probably too hard to overcome talent-wise. Some weird stuff would have to happen to beat one of them, to get to a couple of them. I just don't know. But on their day, you know, the rest of the teams, you know, there's the teams that struggle. Belgium don't look as sharp as we thought they would. And that's the team that potentially could face the U.S. Argentina, even though Messi is, and we're going to see him here in a little bit, is the best in class. I think Argentina, a little bit older and having won a World Cup, the U.S. can probably catch it anyway. So they're moving up the pecking order. I think this World Cup is the gateway is so much. We've seen Alex Freeman, and again, Ray, if I'm not answering your question correctly, this is the gateway to one day. This team and the talent here in the U.S. can be on par with anyone, where we get the best young talent that want to play soccer. And I've already seen that developing for 2030. There's going to be a group of players there that are going to blow us away at how far we'll come with regards to not just the technical talent, but the athletic talent, but the overall team, the capacity of this team, that they can get closer to the very top. I can't see them as they're at that point where they can win a World Cup or make it a 75 or something like that. But man, they've made a big lead here. And who knows? Playing here in the United States, and I think FIFA's looking at this World Cup as a success. We would get to host another one before too long. Maybe the time they do that in like 16 years, we could be ready to lift the trophy. I don't know if that disappoints the fans, but just enjoy the ride. This is amazing. We're in no peril right now. Our tournament's going to last at least 2

0: from being an advocate and a champion for soccer. We want, after this World Cup, for people to continue to watch it. We want kids to go out and play and make a decision that soccer is going to be on their agenda. Whatever that looks like, the message here from this World Cup is that soccer gets bigger in this country. We love our sports. You know, I'm a big Florida State guy. I watch my Cleveland Cavaliers play, go to a Dodgers game. I love all of that. I play for soccer. I know it's a lot. But that's what we want to get out of it. Now, that said, if we can get people to buy shirts of American players in America, whether it's Juan Alagin or Alex Freeman or Christian Pulisic or Tim Weah, that would be amazing. But, you know, if you fall in love with Lamine Yamal or Michael Olise, who I think is the one guy, once we really get going, Kylian Mbappe gets the headlines for France because he is a beautiful player on the other side, that he could be a guy that can sell a lot of shirts. So there will be some big European stars, South American stars, maybe a couple African stars. I love this Democratic Republic of Congo. I think they play on Tuesday, they play against Colombia. Whatever it is, just kind of get immersed. Pick a team, obviously the U.S. and then someone else. There's going to be some players, and we want that glow to not just last a few weeks after the World Cup, but for the next World Cup, where people get excited. And the way you stay excited is to maintain your connection to the sport, whether you watch MLS, whether you watch the Premier League, Champions League, MLS, the Mexico, whatever that keeps you connected, it could be so much. There's so many players. But if I could pick one guy that I think could really see this World Cup and make it, if I could see his star,
1: all right, Michael Olise is the name that we're going to write down and follow. Max Brennus is as well. MLS. I didn't because I don't have a pen. He knows. MLS on Apple TV analyst and voice of LAFC. Thank you, Max.
2: Thank you, Randy. Have a great Monday.
1: Max Williams, the best. 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
5: All right, first up, Wyndham Clark has arrived a tense final round at Shinnecock Hills to win his second U.S. Open title, closing a 3-over-73 and finishing one shot ahead of Sam Burns at -4, home with 76. He leaned on a clutch 2-putt par in the 18th, pulling off a late charge, and a hostile crowd from a small group of multiple U.S. Open champions. After the round, he talked about mentally preparing for the abuse he received from the crowd.
6: I was kind of making jokes about a day where we heard someone cheer for me and I go, oh, if one person is listening, you know? So we would kind of make jokes and make it maybe a little lighthearted. But it's tough, man. I play now in the presence of the right up to come to perform so well, and it kind of had that atmosphere a little bit. I also got a good prep last week in Canada. You know, they were pretty harsh on me the last day. And so I think that all of that combined kind of led to this moment where, all right, I've been in this position. It sucks being done with dog or getting rooted against. But I can pull through, and there's nothing like winning. It's kind of in a way game, if you will.
5: All right, so for those who don't know, last year at the U.S. Open, Wyndham Clark had a bit of a tirade and destroyed some historic lockers at the Bermuda. Randy, were you surprised even by the amount of jeers he was getting from there?
1: I was. And then I was sort of validated by folks who were golfing. You know, like Scott Van Pelt was like, what are we doing? Like, why is the crowd roasting him? It's a lot in New York, even. And you would expect that maybe on foreign soil, but this is an American in the U.S. winning it. Now, is he a hothead? Yeah. Does he stay at the press? This is my least favorite part of it. He sits at the press conference. He goes, they go, how are you going to celebrate? He goes, we're going to open up some grape. That's what he calls wine. So, first of all, I think you got to strike against you if you're like, how am I going to celebrate? I'm going to drink some wine. Maybe I'm just not grown up enough, but then to call wine

0: grape. We're going to open up some grape, a lot of grape.
1: You should say that.
0: All right, I'm going to research. Keep going, though.
1: That's all I got.
0: Oh, okay.
2: All right, moving on. We can rewind. Neko Gumbuke hit a buzzer, beating 3 points to lift the Sparks over Liberty. 98-97 in a comeback from 17 points down at Crypto Conference. Gumbuke finished with 24 points, and the win came on the 30th anniversary of the first WNBA game, which also featured these two teams. David, thoughts on Neko getting that game winner?
1: Neko, who now I think has the most game winners in WNBA. This is something you could not script. Number 30, hitting the game winner on the 30th anniversary of WNBA. Incredible win there. Liberty kind of let that one go. They've had some losses to teams they should not be losing to as of late, so it was a little disappointing. But yeah, that was an incredible thing last night. I know we saw Sinead running around Bristol.
0: Yeah.
1: Right,
0: she ran into the Sports Center studio. Neko also has just, so it was the 30th anniversary of, it's 30 seasons but 29 years today since they played the first game between those two teams. And Neko has such an appreciation as the president of the Players Association and everything they've done with the CBA and the fight they had to have with the league to get paid. He has such an appreciation for the women who came before her to build the league. And they were there. Leslie was there and Rick Rangel was there. On down the line, Kim Hampton participated in the inaugural opening tip with Lisa Leslie, and so she got emotional thinking about her time with the Sparks, but also about how far the league has come with all of the founding mothers, right? To borrow that phrase, in the building, they were in the building to watch it and see how far. And I think there's a in any sport, I think there's a pressure that the current generation feels if they're aware of the progress of the sport to live up to the sacrifices of the previous players, and so I think that all kind of hit Neko at one time.
2: And last but not least on this weekend, rewind. Miles, this might hit the guys in the field as fathers. Happy Father's Day, by the way. Miles Russell capped his U.S. Open debut with a Father's Day surprise, surprising his dad, bringing his dad Joe inside the ropes, caddying the 18th hole at Shinnecock Hills after getting approval from the USGA. The 17-year-old amateur who made the cut and finished with an even par 70 on Sunday returned the final walk into a memorable family moment while closing out the week at 7 over overall ranking.
0: I didn't see it. I thought it was cool. You see the genuine surprise on his dad's face. I thought it was a really sweet moment, and I thought he really kind of ruined himself for future Father's Days, because there's no way he's going to keep, unless a grandchild is born on Father's Day. Otherwise, he's just... He wins Father's Day, but it's all downhill.
2: I believe he didn't know his dad was going to be there.
0: Yeah.
2: And so when he turns up his dad on the 18th green after winning, that was a cool moment.
0: Yeah, they got ready to open up some grape.
1: that was a really cool moment. I've heard that Bubba thought it was overdone in discussion. He just hated everything about it.
0: True.
1: The emotion, the ceremony, the instead of delay, the day a little bit too much.
0: Bubba
1: hated as much as childhood, graduation, and talking about TV love and weddings.
3: No, I think I was all right with that one.
0: Oh, you're good with that?
3: That one was okay.
0: Can I try some of the Korean?
3: Yes. Please.
0: Poldo Jom Yeo Aoba. Please open us. Aoba. Okay, so Poldo Jom Yeo Aoba. Open up some grapes.
2: I have no point rushing.
0: You know, buddy, I'm saying it so confidently, so quickly. People are going to know.
1: I think the people speaking right now.
0: They might know. They're going to know. 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
5: 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Mike Trout, how's that to start the season?
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11: 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David Dennis Jr. in Atlanta, Randy Scott here in Bristol, Connecticut, 888-SAY-ESPN, 888-729-3776, Serena Williams. So I don't want to say that she's back, she's been back, right? We had that announcement a couple weeks ago. She's going to be back at the All England Club, participating, competing in Wimbledon, but on the double side with Phoenix, and that's been a successful pairing, to say the least. But we got news yesterday that she is taking the final wild card spot on the singles side and will compete there in the ladies' championship at Wimbledon. She has not competed since she was 42 years old, I believe, when she officially retired from tennis. I have not won at Wimbledon since 2016. Her last singles match, was a third-round loss at the U.S. Open in 2022. That was in September of that year. And she's been away from the sport since then, but she never used the word retirement. Never said that. She's evolving. She's obviously leading into motherhood and continuing to be there for her family. So much so, in fact, that her tweet yesterday after the news that she was competing on the single side at Wimbledon, her tweet was just participated in a meeting game of Duck Duck Goose. So we wondered as she ramped up her fitness level coming back, played in Berlin, played in London in a doubles event. We wondered where this was going beyond Wimbledon, and now we know it's actually at Wimbledon. It's just David beyond the doubles.
12: I love this man. I really do. I've never been one that's, especially with a game like tennis, things like that. Just play, man. Just play. Have a good time. We're going to watch. Like, there's not this idea of tarnishing your legacy by coming back. Like, I think that there's not a lot of pressure on her. And it's just always fun when goats are around. You know, like, sports are always just fun when goats are hanging out. And a game like, you know, like NFL, like Tom Brady at 50, like, you worried about him, you know, getting decapitated, right? When it's Serena Williams doing this, it's like, this is going to be a lot of fun. No matter what, if she's losing straight set early on, it's going to be cool to see her out there.
11: It'll be great to see her out there. I wonder where the rust will, because it will be rust. I'm sorry, we're just 4-4. And if, you know, I think with anything, really, I think with any sport, there's being in shape and there's being in that shape, right? Like being in that sport shape. Like you can be in shape, can you be in football shape? You can be in shape, can you be competitive in tennis shape? I don't know. I don't think there would be any shortage of like competition for her. She wanted to train in private. You know, I'm thinking of another goat. I'm thinking of like Michael Jordan coming back in 1995. He had been running games secretly, like having people sign NDAs, swearing them to secrecy, and getting up to basketball shape. Now, ultimately, he wasn't even in that because they lost to the Magic in the playoffs, and he said he was gassed. So there'll be a ramp-up process for Serena. It's just an iconic venue and an icon. Like, literally, the GOAT. There's no debating the fact that she's the greatest tennis player of all time. And she is going to give it another shot. So I think, and I wonder, David, if she'll be afforded the grace from fans, from writers, from critics, whatever it is, because it'll be strange to see her so recently removed from her final match and think, hey, that's Serena Williams. And we have a standard that we expect from her of excellence, of greatness. And I would just wonder if she'll be given the grace to have an earlier exit and how we will define success for her this time.
12: I hope so. I mean, I'm sure. I mean, Serena's as accumulated as many haters as just about anybody in sports. I'm sure people are like, hey, this ball could have gone to somebody. Whatever. I want to watch Serena Williams play. Like, this is what it's about. And I don't think, like I said, it is unimpeachable. The GOATness is unimpeachable. And it'll just be cool to see her out there. It's playing against somebody half her age and probably winning a match.
11: I couldn't agree more. What do you got the rest of the week? You got that other show, or you drop to America sometimes?
12: Just my secondary show. I'll be on Fred and Harry a couple times a week.
11: Secondary show.
12: I love you guys the most.
11: I heard him say, well, okay, we love you back. I heard him say it more often. This is me. This is me. This is me. The Rich Eisen Show is next.
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15: 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Soybeans are mixed and corn down ahead of this afternoon's crop progress update. July to 1.5, lower to 11.21.25. August is down at 20 to 11.28. July corn 5.5, lower to 4.12. September is down 5 to 4.20. Live and feeder cattle are up, watching the distribution of the show list. August live 60 higher, 247.22. In October is up 64.7. August feeders are 315 higher, 369.62. And hogs are on the mostly lower side of things, watching the band, which lie down 17, 94.85. And August lean 2 cents lower, 96.7. John Kirby.
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1: 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Because we're going into a Game 3 as Oklahoma and North Carolina have split the first two. 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We're also going to talk to Kearney Pinnacle coach Josh Redman. They had a good weekend out in Colorado when he before their five games. We'll get things pointed in the right direction. It's kind of that time of the year to catch up to some of our Legion baseball coaches, and so we'll be doing that as well. And chuckle because as we get ready for Big Ten Media Days at the end of July with the 18 teams in 18 days, we are right around the corner from our Big Ten football preview. It's unbelievable. It is unbelievable that we're going to turn the page that quickly. And that doesn't mean summer's gone. It just means that then you can talk a little college football, even though I still think it's too early. Sorry, Schmitty, it just is. And a lot of things going on over the weekend. We want to recap the Sertoma 8-man All-Star game, the U.S. Open. But the big story coming out here just a little while ago is that it looks like Michigan is looking for a new men's basketball coach. Steve Thamel, among those, Adam Schefter talking about it as well, that Michigan men's basketball coach Dusty May is finalizing a deal to be the next head coach of the Dallas Mavericks. He led Michigan to the national title this past year. Cooper Flagg, of course, is their main man right now. They fired Jason Kidd after a 26-56 season. They had Michigan the last two seasons, 64-13. And what would that do for Michigan? Would they draft who would the Dallas pick in the draft? Coming up this week, Giannis is getting ready to be traded. They think it's either the Celtics or the Miami Heat. So a lot going on to talk basketball, which has been kind of quiet now since the end of the NCAA tournament. And, of course, the Knicks parade. I'm not going to overlook that, but what we saw down the stretch there in the NBA. That's the big story right now. Wow. Dusty May leaving a national chance to go to the Dallas Mavericks. And I get it. I talked about it, and we've been talking about it here a long time ago. When this first started rolling around, we were talking about as early as anybody what the big picture would mean with NIL and portal and why he's going to get a boatload of money to go to Dallas, and he doesn't have to worry about any of that. And now, Dusty May, he is in a position where he doesn't have to do a damn thing. They're going to pay him millions of dollars, and he doesn't have to win a game. He has found a way by being the national championship coach at Michigan and having success, proved himself at all of his stops. Now he is going to reach the mountaintop, and it doesn't matter what happens in Texas and Dallas. He'll be set up if he isn't already for the rest of his life, and he doesn't have to worry about what's going on with the portal and NIL and doing what you got to do to overpay the stars to try and keep Michigan on top of not just North Big Ten, but the nation. So for most of these guys and gals that do this, I'm not going to find any blame. There's so many people to do it. Michigan, now it's up to Michigan to keep that legacy going. Who's going to take that job? It's going to be a lot of great Michigan alum connections. That's going to be a sought-after job, though. Don't think that it won't be. Also, we're going to get Wimbledon going. It's kind of a neat story that Serena Williams is trying to get back
2: back and playing. Of course, she was over French, and now she's going to play single and then doubles with her sister. And who knows how long that lasts. So she's one and done, whatever. We can still see her as one of the greatest, if not the greatest, women's tennis player back on the court. And now, ladies and gentlemen, we welcome producer Elijah with our... You can't call a World Cup minute because we've had Friday, Saturday, and Sunday. So there's a lot of things that happened in the World Cup. Now that the United States are 2-0, what is our World Cup update today?
0: What are you wanting to know today?
2: Everything. What's the lead topic? I saw Iran left a nice note in Los Angeles. They had a draw over the weekend, I believe it was.
0: Yeah.
2: Where is the U.S. sitting, and what happened over the weekend? That's still significant.
0: The main thing I'll touch on is the U.S. ended up beating Australia 2-0, and they didn't have Chris Pulisic for the game, but that also allowed them to win their group, and so they've actually won their group, and so they're going to be playing in a round of 32 game on Wednesday, July 1st. That's already 70 stone now, and most of it's going to be Santa Clara, and so most likely it'll be against the winner of Bosnia and Qatar. I don't know what the new percentages look like, but that's what it's trending towards, because it'll be the first place team. But really solid performance from the U.S. I know they shut out that as well. And their first time winning, but they're back-to-back World Cup matches in 1930. So things continue to trend up. And now, for the most part, they can rest as much as people against Turkey on Thursday night, because, like I said, they're in the group. So it's just another, it's basically a friendly. It's Turkey is eliminated as well. Like, they can't get out of their stage anymore. And so that's just what it is. But outside of that, your usual power took care of business over the weekend. I don't have anything too much to add over that. But there are going to be some more fun games here today. But the U.S., of course, being the main story, and they put up.
2: The United States will play Turkey on Thursday night. That's at 9 o'clock Central Time in California. Okay, let me throw this out. Is it just, it would seem like maybe as the host country, you want to get off the West Coast, maybe go play somewhere else. But they're putting all those groups out there, and that's kind of what they're doing, right? They just kind of keep Midwest, East Coast. So let me ask you this. I get the whole resting thing, but I'm sorry. You get a week off. You're not going to be that tired. Play everybody and go for it, because you haven't done anything in the World Cup ever. Don't disappoint. Don't rock the boat here. And let's face it, you tell me, this is what the U.S. really should have only won one on Friday, because there was a controversial goal. So what if they blew out Australia, although they defensively shut them down? So I want a good vibe. I don't want them to mess around to play your guys.
0: The one thing I'll add there is you'd likely will see some Chris Pulisic, because you want to get him some game time in there. But they have, I think, four or five guys on the yellow card. And if they pick up another yellow card on Thursday night, even if it's a yellow, they're suspended for their first knockout stage match. That's what I mean by resting the guys. Resting the guys that potentially could be in trouble.
2: Get them out of the way.
0: Yeah.
2: Go get them out of the way. Get all those yellow cards, go get them. All those guys, go get another one. Because that way you set up an easy one, and you just set out like the four.
0: No, they reset after the group stage. So basically, like, if they...
2: So you can cheat your ass off on Thursday, it doesn't matter.
0: Yeah, so they end up with just one out of the group stage, it resets to zero. But if they get it to two, they'll be spent both around the group stage. That's what I mean. Yeah. But yeah, it'll be a good match, so just to get some more experience in there for the U.S. But it's more easy going, and it'll be interesting to see how they tackle that and see how things line up. But their matches will line up on the West Coast a lot here, because that's just how they want to play it, and it kind of stinks for the rest of the country, but that's what they decided to do.
2: Because it takes me into the U.S. Open, there's a lot of things in this weekend. First, congrats, Wyndham Clark. I didn't want to see anybody with a six-shot lead. With a six-shot lead, that would not be able to win a major. So it was cool to see Wyndham Clark. Good job, Sam Burns. He made a little bit of a move there. Clark had enough of a cushion to do what he needed to do. He made that key putt there on 16, makes a bomb, misses a short one, kind of a lot of short missed putts. We all saw that. Also, it was great to see that about every 5 minutes of television coverage, we had what we call in the business a live read or public service announcement about the USGA by either Mike Tirico or Dan Higgs or whatever.
25: The USGA, handicap system, the USGA, junior golf system, the USGA.
2: God, how many of them do we have to listen to that? Then on the other, is there no golf course between the oceans that can host the U.S. Open? Numerous times, and I know you don't have a golf, so I'm just looking at you because Jimmy's off there. But numerous times they're going, okay, we're at Pebble Beach next year, and then we come back, and we do this. Dudes, you got to start moving the U.S. Open around. You have got to get – you play in Texas all the time. You play in Florida all the time. You play in Arizona all the time. I get it. There's no place in Nebraska. Not because they don't have a golf course that can host it, but because you can't put them out in the sand hills and have a place for thousands of people to get lodged, the golfers and so on. I get that. There are great courses. Now, you did it up in Michigan. You did it up in Wisconsin for PGAs and others. But how many in a row are either New York, Pennsylvania, or California? It's a ton. And again, they give these out. They award these years and years and years in advance, 9 years in advance. It's not because we take that long to fix the golf course to bring it up to U.S. Open standards. But somebody on the USGA, I'm putting your feet to the fire here. You're telling me there is not a golf course that can host that? Detroit's going to get it here in, what, 34, and then they've already had it for, there's a special reason they've got it in 2051, so they're giving them that. Come on. You can't find a place across the country. I get it. There's a few favorites that you want to keep having at. You got to have it at Pinehurst. You got to have it at Shinnecock, which is only the fifth time in 125 years. You've got to have it there. For some reason, you've got to have it at Pebble Beach. You're never going back to Chambers Bay, it doesn't sound like. Up in, was it Oregon, Washington, where they played that in Jordan Street?
25: Come on, you got a better job.
2: You can't put them all on the east and the west.
0: Let me ask you this question. Where would you like to be held in the Midwest? Just as somebody who doesn't know all the golf courses in the region.
2: Well, even there's just a ton of them, I guess, Elijah. You can't have it in Chicago. I mean, a major city, you can't have it around Dallas, Houston, Denver. And there are major cities, Kansas City. Give me a break.
0: Yeah, I mean, I know there's major cities, but like we've talked about on the show before about the list of like 100 best golf courses in the U.S. Like, what one of those is in the Midwest? Which ones are other than a couple of them? But that's just what I was seeing. If you knew any of those off the top of your head, I mean, I certainly didn't.
2: We could run down a whole bunch of them. And then you had a question for me.
0: I saw the Huskers unveil new uniforms Saturday night. You got a take on those?
2: Oh, yeah, I got a take on those.
0: What do you think?
2: Who the hell cares?
0: I knew that was going to be the take. I just knew it.
2: Who the hell cares? Are you kidding me? If you are up in arms, and again, to all my buddies, to Sip and Jake and early break in Lincoln, to unspoiling my God, basically the Omaha guys have been college world series, but if you're killing 3 or 4 hours, Schmitty, it was such a big deal. What will this reveal be Saturday night?
0: Who the hell cares? Really?
2: Did that move the needle on your Nebraska football fandom 1%? Because it did. Maybe I'm the old man on the lawn again, because whatever. Just don't screw with the helmet. I guess. Okay, I would if they screwed with the helmet, then that would be something. But okay, so you're going to have the numbers on the shoulder.
25: They're still going to be on the mitt. They're still going to be on the chest and the back.
2: And they're going to have like a couple stripes on the shoulder and on the pelvic.
25: Okay. Big damn deal.
2: Like I finally heard somebody say this morning, it's about winning. Who cares? If you don't want to start talking about it, there's anything wrong with it. If you want to get right down to brass tacks, they look fine to me. If that's the answer, it's important.
0: I think I've heard more people talk about removing the patch that says 20 traditions. I don't know if you have any more thoughts on that patch specifically, because I know there are some more Husker fans that have a heavier feeling towards that patch and use any non-brass uniforms, but I don't know.
2: It's people older than me, my age, between our age, college kids like yourself. I mean, you gotta mix it. You gotta mix it in 5 years. They'll probably do a little tweak to them again. In 5 more years, do a little tweak to them again. Whatever. I mean, we're not Oregon. You know, we don't have 100 of them. And every time they do an alternate uniform, that's really a 50-50. It's all up to the players, right? To the kids. If they do, then you got to be on board. Okay, but we can get away with that for one game. But if anybody who has an issue with this, I have an issue with you having an issue with that. That's what I spend
0: all right. Got it.
2: Coming up on the Doug and Daddy Show, College World Series, Johnny Bishop going to join us from Omaha as we get ready for the winner take all tonight.
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9: Here's your Tri-Cities weather forecast. Cloudy skies with a few peaks of sun today, with daytime highs approaching 72. Southeasterly winds 8 to 15 miles per hour. Slight chance of thunderstorms tonight, lows dip down to about 57. Partly cloudy skies. Cloudy skies expected tomorrow. Storms likely. Daytime highs approaching 74. From the Weatherology Weather Center, I'm meteorologist Jennifer Wojcicki. Right now, from 65.
2: 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We get them every year. It's just in different parts of the state of the Midwest. So check it out. We will be chatting with John Bishop from Omaha here in just a little bit about the College World Series. And then also about American Legion Baseball with Carney coach Josh Redmond a little bit later on. A couple other things that we want to get to. Hastings Sodbusters will be taking on the Round of Fighting Cranes again tonight. Again, 16 teams are going to play each other for the majority of it. And we're just down to probably a little over a month to go. But Hastings, because of the rain, they didn't get their game completed with Fremont on Saturday. So they wrapped it up yesterday. Fremont won it 10-0, but Hastings won the regular Sunday game 5-4. And for the first time this year, Grand Island has dropped the 3 in a row, and Sedalia beat him yesterday 6-0. So they're going to be looking for wins tonight, 7 o'clock at Ryder Park in Grand Island. The Nebraska Siege, they're undefeated. They went to St. Joe and pulled out the win, 56-47, their closest game so far this season. In time to have the Siege win it, and now they'll be home Saturday against Iowa. I don't think it's the Barnstormers, but it would be cool. Maybe we'll get Kurt Warner.
0: I think it's the Woo.
2: The Woo. In fact, if I could dig a little deeper here.
0: Oh,
2: you got the Fremont Moo and the Iowa Woo. Yeah, Minnesota, that was the exhibition game. So, yeah, Monroe Greenheads, St. Joe Goats, Eau Claire Axon, and the Iowa Woods, and Memphis Hounds, which he So there you go with the Nebraska Siege. And I know everybody that's been to one of their couple of games so far at home has had a lot of fun doing that. So check that out coming up again on Saturday. Well, we had an 8-man All-Star game on Saturday that was unlike any other. Of course, Saturday's your home game and the College World Series were both moved up by because of the inclement weather and probably all pretty good things in order and got them in. But we had a whooping. And you don't see that very often, and especially from the West beating the East, but it was a 51-0 shutout in this football game on Saturday. And when we were at camp, and Elijah, you know as well, both coaches were talking about Gage Headstrom's O'Neill St. Mary's, and it wasn't just his show, but they had a record of 634 yards of total offense.
0: Wow.
2: And they played on big fields at Hastings College, so put that into effect. They had 328 yards of passing with three touchdowns. Two touchdowns and 114 yards rushing. Two touchdowns, obviously. He was the offensive MVP. Loomis's Coy Meyer was the defensive MVP for the West. And then for the East, their MVPs were Kyler Coe from Why Not and Shelby Rising City's Coy Verbka. Thursday. So, as I said on sports this morning, for the most part, that wraps up the All-Star games now in July for the Coaches Clinic. They'll have the Nebraska Coaches Association All-Star Games. They have volleyball, they have boys and girls basketball, and they have softball in conjunction with their clinic. Once again, thanks so much to all those folks that were part of the Sotoma 8-man game. Another reminder here, the Mid-Nebraska Running Festival featuring the Eliminator Race is coming up on Wednesday, July the 1st. So we're about 10 days away from that. This will be at Kearney Catholic Star Stadium. It's going to be a fun event for all ages. They've got a youngsters track meet. It starts at 5. Eric Swinski will put on a brief clinic at 6. The Eliminator Race, up to 21 people. They run 400 yards. Last place, you're out. You get about a minute and a half to catch your breath. Do it again. Last place, you're out. And there are great prizes for that as well. So find out more. Of course, Jonathan Mikla was in with us last week to talk about it. You can go to their website, go to their Facebook, the Mid-Nebraska Running Festival. It's coming up on Wednesday, July the 1st. The Star Stadium at Kearney Catholic. What else we got going on here for you besides Nebraska football uniforms? They did pick up an oral commit from Brennan Drummond out of Charlotte, North Carolina, a 3-star recruit. according to rivals. So I think he'll be the 20th pick for the Huskers in the 2027 class. So that's what Nebraska has going on. Right there. Also, Gandering and Sean Callahan's columns pointing.
25: They have a 7-7 camp, of course. Big first chance for some people to see Trey Taylor and all that. And he said there were a lot of people there that were rooting against South, even rooting for an Iowa team from Council Bluffs. They have really good teams there. And then, of course, Trey and the guys go, yeah, we know, targets on our back. And of course, some of this is about just kids that shouldn't be playing at Millard South, playing at Millard South.
2: You pick a school,
25: Omaha Westside does it, Papillion back in the day did it. Every school that's won a state championship in Omaha over the last 30 years has done it that way. It's just a lot more acceptable now. So, why would you have been doing trade here? Like, what the hell's he ever done to you?
2: I'm not saying they, I guess I shouldn't say they booed him, they were just rooting for the other team.
25: Kind of like they did for Wyndham Clark. They were not rooting for Wyndham Clark. They were rooting for Scotty Scheffler, but it is weird when you hear the roar. And then on the tee, won it 3 years ago, Wyndham Clark. Of course, he does have a strike against him for what he did in the locker room last year. What he even did. And so he was able to fight through it. And there are New Yorkers. So way to live up to the stereotype, New York. Also, Oak Hills in Omaha is hosting the 59th Nebraska match play. It's the first time hosting a men's major for the club since the Nebraska Amateur in 1990, 40 years since they hosted the match play championship. And Jackson Benz, the Husker golfer on his home course, is 400 par through 7 holes. So, again, he'll whittle it down to the top 64. I don't know the story behind this because for the last handful of years, they gave him 36 holes of qualifying and then went into the match play. Whereas this year, it's back to just 18 holes of qualifying, which is a little unfortunate. You don't pay a lot to get into these tournaments, but it'd be nice if you're traveling to get 36 holes and make it kind of worth your while and then move on. They're just doing 18 holes, but that's what's going on with the state match play at Oak Hills Country Club in Omaha. They might have to fight through some rain throughout the week as well. They're pretty fortunate this year at the College World Series with that. No long delays. John Bishop is with us. You've heard him every game in the CWS. And, of course, then they get to the finals and bring in some flunky. We like John on the sidelines. Even more. What's up, JB?
10: I appreciate it. Thanks. It's been a good week so far. We have had a little more competitive games, but you're right about the weather, man. For a guy who burns easily in the sun, the last 2 days has been gorgeous.
2: I want you to tell us a story, and it can be whatever it is. I have watched social media, and I haven't seen it recently, but I don't know how long ago it was I've seen you and Kugler at the beginning of your career, sitting in the stands, maybe doing a Legion game or an Eagle Raceway, doing dirt track racing. You guys have a bond that goes way back. How did that start? How does it continue today?
10: Oh, we met at the University of Nebraska. We were both in the journalism school. I think it was a news writing class, the first class we had, and the only reason we bonded was because we were Cubs fans. You know, we found out we were Cubs fans, and so, and we strangely had the same fatalistic approach to our Cubs fandom. So, you know, we were able to connect, you know, pretty much on a spiritual basis. You know, we were always, you know, it's not with the Cubs, it's not with the glass half full of empty. Is when you win the glass fill, and that was so that's really where it started. And it still continues to this day.
2: John Bishop, not just, of course, taking care of College World Series, but he's creating with basketball and baseball, host of unsportsmen.com right there in Omaha. Forgive me, because we hear this every year, and I heard it over the weekend. They label it Omaha Fatigue. It's such a long event. I'm sure that everybody that worked at Charles Schwab was pulling for Oklahoma yesterday. But by God, the fans this last weekend. I was even amazed. They're still there.
10: Well, you know, and it kind of helps when you got the series. You know, they moved the schedule a couple of years ago, so that we started on on Saturday instead of on Sunday. Because, you know, that's the three days to go Sunday, Monday, Tuesday. Well, that made it tough for people to get out of here for the weekend. So what I'm seeing is, you know, there's a lot more Oklahoma fans, there's more North Carolina fans than there were during the preliminary round. Because they were able to, you know, spend the weekend. Now, tonight's pretty interesting because, you know, it's Monday. I mean, the folks, you know, had planned for a long, extended day. I think that was one of the best things that we're going to hear is to move the schedule back. And it's really helped, you know, with the local crowd. I mean, we saw it with Ole Miss 4 years ago. We saw it with the state 5 years ago. We saw it with Arkansas. And we've seen it a little bit. There's certainly more of a sooner chance to that stadium in the last 2 days than, you know, than there is in North Carolina. It's not quite at the level of, like, you know, Arkansas was literally constantly, you know, half the state out here. But it is better. And so tonight will be rather interesting because it's a Monday. I'm guessing most of the folks got around because, I mean, you don't get a chance. This is a true championship game. There's no what-ifs anymore. It's win, you take the whole thing, lose, you're done.
2: So, John, what's the pitching matchup look like tonight?
10: Well, it looks, I mean, Nicholas Lowski, who starts the third game for Oklahoma when they beat Georgia to get to the finals, he'll get the start for Oklahoma, but they've got two of their better bullpen arms who can go 2-3 innings at a time. L.J. Lemurier, who Jack and Cleveland, the best infielders yet in the final. They've got them ready to go. And North Carolina, they haven't announced the starter yet, but, you know, they've got some different options. They could probably do what they did last Wednesday against West Virginia. There's Folger Boaz, who went 1 inning, wasn't particularly effective. Then they brought in another freshman, Jackson Rose, who pitched pretty well through the middle. And the big question tonight is, you know, when does their ace reliever come back in? Jason Glauber indicated yesterday, but he did it on 60-some-odd pitches. He had pitches back-to-back days before, but never coming off as many pitches as he did in the first game. So the question will be, when did they deploy him? North Carolina famously has not lost a game that he's pitched in. They're 29-0. My guess is, if we get up to the sixth inning and North Carolina's got a lead, you know, they'll probably pull the trigger at some point. But, you know, in a perfect world, I would guess it. He would be like the 8th or 9th inning, you know, back in the closer. So, strangely enough, you know, these teams don't necessarily go very deep pitching-wise. You know, it's basically six arms of size. They're fairly decent shapes for a best of three winner take all.
2: John Bishop with us here on the Doug and Daddy Show. Were your feelings like mine yesterday at the top of the third inning? You just went, wow, Oklahoma is just rolling and nobody's going to stop them.
10: It felt like it. I mean, you know, the confidence that they exude right now is incredible. But, you know, that's why these teams get to this point. You know, it takes two great teams. And North Carolina also has a lot of

0: general year. Oklahoma, not so much. So it happened that way on Saturday when they won. But I think the team that got the most competitive of that, fouled off good strikes, sliders that are just off the plate, doesn't go chasing. That's going to be the team that probably wins tonight.
1: And that's why Xander Mercurius just threw strike after strike after strike in the first couple of innings until North Carolina kind of figured him out a little bit. Listening to Skip, he said it, Skip Johnson, head coach at Oklahoma, he said it multiple times. It has helped his young pitching staff because they have gotten off to good leads throughout most of the tournament. But I don't know that he's ever, and it's probably hard, John, to put your finger on this. What one or two things triggered the turnaround for this Oklahoma team? That was barely a two seed in the NCAA tournament.
0: I think the potential was always there. They famously started something like 17-3, I think, at the beginning of the year. Then they got into the SEC, and, as much as people around here probably are tired of hearing it, the SEC is clearly the best conference in baseball. And going through the rigors of that schedule is, you're going to suffer losses. And I think what you're seeing is a team that, did it get hot at the right time? Absolutely. But it has a lot of young talent. These freshman arms are really good. Skip Johnson is a great pitching coach. And that's why, remember, they were here 4 years ago. They had Kay Horton here last year. They had the Witherspoon brothers last year. They didn't make the World Series. Both those guys got drafted in the top two rounds. This is a program that develops leadership, and if you can develop that, you've got a chance to win every game. They may not win every game, but you've got a chance. And I think that is really what's, sparked this. Certainly, the power turning on in the last month like it has helped. But at the core of what Oklahoma is the team that pitches really well and then runs the bases really well. And I think that's what they've got to do tonight. They really didn't get a chance to do that much yesterday. Famously, when Glauber came in, there were only a couple of base runners until the ninth inning. So, if you can prevent the base runners, that's what's going to stop, chaos from happening. So, if Oklahoma's able to do that, they'll have a fighting chance. But I think the potential is there the whole season. This is a young, talented, poised team. And, they won't have the record of a national champion, but they'll have the look of a national champion if they win tonight.
1: John, side note, freshman, we're talking about Glauber from North Carolina. We're talking about the first two starters for Oklahoma. That's just not it. Do we have to worry about they're going to go try and find their biggest paycheck after this, or are we confident that these are the types of players that will stay with their program?
0: I think the trend is that they'll stay. You can never tell. It's highly competitive, especially in the South, you never know if big deals are going to come through. But, just like with everything else, you've got a lot of mouths to feed. Football's got to be fed, basketball's got to be fed. So, there's only so much out there when it gets down to baseball. I would, my gut tells me that, they'll keep most of these guys, but, it would surprise me if they lost one or two. Don't know, because that's just the nature of the beast. Again, it goes back to coaching. Skip Johnson's got a great reputation. He's got to turn guys out to get pros. And ultimately, at the end of the day, there is where your money's going to be. It's not going to be, some short-term, 5 or 6 figure deal that you get for 1 year from college. It's going to be that first big league contract that you sign. And if you got a tutor in-house that has a reputation for putting guys in the big league, you're probably going to stay there more than you're going to chase a paycheck for 1 year.
1: 11, 12, 13 days, depending how you want to count when teams arrive and what you're covering here. What's been the best moment for you, John, when you get to interview a lot of people, come across a lot of people? There's been great stories from almost every team here, from the Branch Brothers to Troy to Georgia's hitting, going down, Texas pitching, going down. What was a cool moment for you so far?
0: Honestly, it was a Friday when there were many games played. We get a chance on Westwood 1 to sit down with both teams and talk to them, away from the field. And I was just really impressed by how

0: Utah to Daniel Jan, who's the catcher for Oklahoma, has got a very unique story. They're talking to players from Canada. I was just really, you know, struck by how mature and how, you know, the boys they are. And, you know, some of the interesting stories that they had, it reminded you that there's still a lot of good that happens in college sports. You know, we hear all about that. We hear all about the money. We hear all about, you know, the politics of the animal. But the heart of it is still the young people. And it's good for them. You know, and I see it a lot, too. We're going to travel on the Creighton, obviously. But it's good to see it still happening everywhere. So for all the negative that happens that we talk about during the so-called off-season college sports, at the core, there's still a lot of really good young athletes who, you know, are going to be successes somewhere else in life besides just starting between the white lines.
1: I think, I know you haven't had been on the show specifically a whole bunch outside of last week with off days, but there's been talk about this now being pretty, making it a bigger deal. This is the toughest tournament in NCAA sports to win a national championship. Are you on board with that?
0: You know, I don't know. That's, I mean, everything is tough in its own way, you know. Look at Nebraska. They were the favorites to win volleyball, and they didn't win that. You know, that's a tough sport. You know, this gives you the chance for double elimination, which is unique to, you know, any other sport, this and softball. You know, I don't know. I mean, I think they're all just tough in their own way, and I hope that we don't lose the uniqueness of the format that we have in college. I know there's some talk of, you know, extending it by another weekend and having 32 hosts and the best of three. I like the regional format. I think the regional format is fun. It's a different challenge. You see, you have a chance to see three different teams in 3 days. I think we need to keep that because it makes it different from all other sports. As far as which one's the toughest, it's all tough, man. I wish I could answer that better, but I think they're all tough in their own special way.
1: Will this trend continue of having new faces each and every year? I'm trying to think how many of these teams, because nobody made it back from last year. I think Texas has as good a chance, maybe Georgia, North Carolina. I mean, we're going to have some of these teams back at home, I'm sure, aren't we?
0: Oh, absolutely. But don't forget, you've got Florida and LSU that were on the sidelines. Texas A&M was on the sidelines. Florida State was on the sideline. UCLA, after being number one for the third division, was on the sideline for the College World Series. So, yeah, the odds that, you know, I'm sure we won't go 8-for-8 in terms of no repeat customers. But, yeah, we're in a good spot here with college baseball. A better spot than I would have had in the NIL transfer portal era. You know, who's, I mean, the SEC is obviously the most common, so you're going to see a lot of their flavor in the tournament, but you're going to see a lot of different teams, and I think that's good enough for it. And if that trend continues, I think that'll be good for everyone.
1: Just astonishing that 3 years in a row, preseason number one didn't even make it in.
2: No.
0: They were number one coast to coast.
1: Yeah. And UCLA, who follows up, couldn't get there as well. Creighton, okay, in this first year in your mind with what's going on there with the Blue Jay baseball team?
0: Yeah, I think so. You know, it'll be interesting to see. You know, they lost a couple of guys in the portal, but it'll be interesting to see what they pull back from the portal. But yeah, I think they're in good hands. Coach Kingston has just opened their new practice facility. So, you know, the future's pretty good. We'll see if they can, you know, get off the schneid and beat the rest of the next year. But, yeah, I think, you know, all told, it was going to be tough to, you know, duplicate what they did the year before. But, you know, they certainly held their own. Just kind of ran out of pitching at the end of the year.
1: All right, you can hear him along with the rest of the game. Westwood One here on ESPN tonight. The final game of the 2026 College World Series. John Kitchen with us. Great talk with you, JB. We'll see you hopefully before fall, but have a good summer.
0: Hey, you too, Doug. Appreciate it. Thanks a lot.
1: Take care, John. Thanks for gracious time here on the Doug and Daddy Show. 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
1: Dr. Daddy's show, more Nebraska football news this morning, and Nebraska gets the big in-state Barrett Cottrell. That is who they were looking for out of Ashland Greenwood. Made his decision official this morning, 6'4", 270 pounder. Really had it paired out of Nebraska and Iowa, but Iowa State, Tennessee, and Kansas, and Minnesota, and Wyoming, and many others in the Midwest were looking at him. Dad Bo was a fullback. Dad Barry was a fullback for Nebraska. His brother Bo also part of the Husker football team. So he comes in with a pretty good look at the offensive line class here. So Nebraska's leading the recruiting trail. This one coming out of high school, Barrett Cottrell from Ashland to Greenwood. So let's take a look at what's been going on with American Legion baseball. In fact, I want to mention that the Little League All-Star game for Kearney is tonight. They will get to play at Memorial Field, and then we're back into league play later this week. And Josh Redman joins me. He's the head coach or manager of Kearney Pinnacle. And just getting back from Colorado after a busy weekend, Josh. Good weekend for them all.
8: Yeah, it was. Pretty much a big bounce back weekend for us. Had a couple of midweek games there last week. Pacing the Grand Island. That was a good recipe to get out of town.
1: We'll talk about the importance of that in a minute, but you're also outside of maybe yesterday, you got some pretty good pitching, and I know that probably has been the strength of the team the first 90 months of the season.
8: Yeah, you know, we go to the weekend with a plan. Like I said before, you go there, you don't really know who you're going to get, like how far the team-wise. We kind of set up that plan. We were able to start coordinating there in that first game. We got to the lead, and we could kind of limit it, bring him back on Saturday, which was a big physical game there at the end. With a really good player team in Colorado, he was able to close it for us after Cash. Cash pitched and kept us in the game and was able to close it. So we were able to manage that. The game of pitching players, I think, pretty well. Will Kasky pitched very well against a really good 116 in Colorado. And Cash came back to start on Sunday in that championship game. Was able to keep us in the game for a while. That was a really good team. A couple of 26 graduates all going on to play at the next level. Game kind of got away from us at the end, but we had plenty of shots to keep ourselves in it.
1: How does that, I guess, kind of change the feeling of where the team was before the weekend and where you're at now as you head into the second half of the season, beat Mike Peterson, Terramis, and trying to prepare for the postseason?
8: Yeah, it's one of the things we talked to coaches about a lot of times in Colorado after playing a doubleheader on Thursday and playing singles Friday, Saturday, or Sunday. After our Saturday morning game, we kind of got back in the truck and we didn't have to. Kind of on themselves a little bit, and that's the thing that we've been trying to
9: mentally instill them a little bit as far as kind of policing themselves and holding themselves accountable. And they came out with a lot of energy there towards the end of the tournament. So I think a lot of things clicked for them as far as playing, just playing the game of baseball. I think it's starting to understand things. You got a young group.
1: Currently, Pinnacle coach Josh Redman. How different is the summer team than what we have for the high school team this spring?
8: Yeah, it's different. Like I said before, we got a lot of young guys going to be juniors. We had four seniors that graduated in 2026 on our team. And then some juniors are going to be seniors. So it's a step up for a lot of them. We talked about kind of the jump that some of them are taking, and anytime you're a young group, trying to get them to understand the jump and kind of the game within the game of baseball.
9: And like I said before, just kind of slowing it down, putting themselves on the plate. I thought we did a really good job all weekend of not chasing early strikes out of the zone, swinging obviously there, and just put ourselves in a lot of time this weekend in what we call plus territory, 2-0 counts, 1-0 counts, where we can look to do damage over the plate.
1: Who's starting to spark here offensively for you? We talked a little bit about pitching. What's the offense looking like?
8: You know, it's starting to, like I said, they're grasping the idea of what the approach needs to be. And we have kids that have some pretty good power. And Bruce Redmore has had a really good weekend. I can't see how many grand doubles he had.
9: And the gap is in terms of power.
8: Over the fence, Tate Meyer had a really good weekend. Moving runners, putting the ball in play. Will Kasky, Devin Carroll. A lot of the guys on the top of the order, Cole Reyes, the Bible, hitting back at home. And honestly, one of the big games we had was against that Flamers team, that 116 team. On Thursday, our bottom of the order played the ball, and we executed some bunnies perfectly. Did some push bumps for the lefty on the mound, had him fall the wrong way, and they worked their way on base, and we were able to turn it over to those top level guys, and hitting the runners home. So we talked about those things at the end of the game, doing those little things, the unselfish things at the bottom of the order, you should have bought and move right around. We didn't think any of those numbers were good.
1: I remember talking to a little Carney American Legion baseball here as they will be back in action against Columbus on Wednesday. Had some banged up kids, and some of them didn't go out, or some of them used their eligibility and decided I'm not going to play as a senior. But what's the health of your team?
8: We're overall pretty healthy. We haven't had much injuries. We managed our injury the best we can. We go into a weekend and
9: like a four-game guarantee, you play five, and you have to leave games on the midweek, you get kind of manage the arms, and then leave fast. So the guys who come back a little bit on short rest, I play with them. I'll leave you some things with the position players, if they pitch, you know, when you go to these tournaments, you can DH, and you can DH, and we're going to give them a day off the throw. And so we've done a pretty good job of kind of managing the arms, and but overall, we are not our healthy, so
1: what's the benefit? Because it's changed even since you played. You went to Colorado. You went to Kansas City earlier this year. Summer baseball for all the tri-cities seems to start to do a lot more.
9: Yeah, it's something we've talked about. Quite a bit. Legion Baseball offers a wide variety of opportunities for kids. We don't have the restrictions where you have to play in Legion things and tournaments or anything like that. So we have the flexibility to go do some of these tournaments that other organizations are doing and kind of check in their box and give our kids some of those opportunities. A lot of times, a lot of other top. So it's a lot to manage. It's a lot to, you play the kind of roll questions on your head and how much is too much. Kind of talking to some of our going to be seniors over the weekend. They like these opportunities to go out of state and play new teams. We play here in Allen, Hastings, Columbus, even Metro, the Miller, Lincoln, the Southeast, Southwest. We play those teams a lot. I think it's kind of refreshing for them to see new faces and as you start playing some of these new teams. These are pretty good. We just play with them and find a way to win with one-run games. That instills our confidence in our players of, hey, we play this way. We can hang with the top tier in Nebraska teams. So it's different for sure, but again, it's very manageable to do. Really take the U.S. state per year, and we're going to try to stick with
1: that. Josh, your thoughts on the only two Nebraska players in the College World Series being from Charming and Grand Island?
9: It's very cool. Got the opportunity to coach both of those guys, Cal Higgins, from Grand Island. It's that tells you a lot about not only Nebraska baseball, but Tri-City baseball. Kids have a lot of opportunities. Look at two pitchers that were very dominant in their high school careers and college careers. And, I think it's a point to the direction of, there's a lot of really, really good baseball being played in the state of Nebraska and the Tri-City.
1: Do you have your pool for the Mike Peterson tournament?
9: Yeah, we do. We play Friday. We play Elkhorn North, 14 Bias. That's at 12:30 and 3. And then Saturday morning, we play at 10 a.m. and 12:30 against Lincoln Northwest in Waverly.
1: Hosting the tournament this year. Tell us a little bit about it. I don't think there's pressure, but you're in, but you also want to have a good showing when it gets to that next month.
9: Yeah, it's one of those deals where, we're obviously back here, but we think Memorial Field is one of the best facilities in the state of Nebraska for hosting, and hosting a district or a state tournament. So really excited to get rolling on that. City of Kearney's been great working with us. Our hotel is coming in. As you all know, Kearney does a really good job of hosting events like this. People who are coming into Kearney, a great opportunity, but on the baseball side of things, we started to kind of plan to see that if we're in on the host, but we want to be competitive in the district. So we kind of want to earn our way in, even though we're already going to be there with the host. Up to see, obviously, in the state of tournament. Great opportunity to compete in district tournaments. That's one thing. Close to travel and going to different tournaments at the state. We still get the opportunity to compete in district and state tournaments, which I think is really big for our players' development and experience when it comes to the bigger type of tournaments, especially like next spring and district and state as well.
1: All right, we'll be coming up. We'll be talking more about it. Josh Redman, manager of Kearney Pinnacle Bank Seniors here. One more, Josh. Did I see that you just celebrated an anniversary?
9: I did, June 3rd.
1: How the hell did you get married during baseball season? Again, Columbus coming up Wednesday night. Go on and check that out when you can. There's not a whole lot of home games left before the state tournament, but Columbus on Wednesday night. Good weekend, and hopefully it keeps going this week. 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
1: My voice assistant coach is already promoted to interim head coach at Michigan, as Dustin May is going to Dallas and the Mavericks as their head coach. We met that little bit of news for you today as well. That's going on in the world of sports. Anything that we missed today, Elijah, that you want to bring up? Nebraska softball getting the MAC fresh out of the year out of Toledo. We talked about this Friday. Samantha Bowling is coming to be a part of the Husker program as well. And we were talking golf. We did want to mention congrats. We had another junior golf event at Lachlan and Riverside and Grand Island over the weekend. And had some champions. It was a little tougher on Saturday. Miles Elgert of Lincoln won it by one shot over Austin Gilcomb of Bennington and Nate Kosmicki of Grand Island. And of course, they're down there playing in the match play qualifier today as well. So congratulations. That was on the boys 16 and over. more high school girls, Darren Kim won the girls by one over Molly Gotti and Taylor Jorgensen, and finished third by the women's competition as they got a little junior circuit going on here over the portions of the summer. And the Royals fell behind big, lost to St. Louis 12-10, so they completed that four-game series with the Cardinals. Now they're headed to Tampa Bay, and after tonight's College World Series, we'll be back into the Royals baseball. They're not winning them all, but it seems like they're playing a little bit better, and we got a chance to talk with Anton, of course, recently about that as the Royals trying to get something done positive before the All-Star break, and then that probably determines what they're going to do as they work towards the trade deadline. So looking forward to that. Phil Stanton, College Baseball Insider, will be among our guests tomorrow as we look at tonight's championship game and wrap up college baseball season. Thank you again to John Bishop, our guest on Sports Line Conduct, voice of the Blue Jays, and on our ESPN coverage of the College World Series, and Josh Redman, baseball coach of Kearney Pinnacle Bank. Again, 5:45, our pregame tonight for Omaha, Oklahoma, and North Carolina. We'll see you tomorrow.
12: From the Nebraska Newsroom, I'm Chris Chan. It was a record-setting weather event over the weekend as rain came through the Tri-City area. According to the National Weather Service Hastings Office, Edgar, Nebraska received the most amount of precipitation in the Hastings Office coverage area with 4.83 inches. On Saturday, Grand Rapids received a whopping 3.5 inches of rain, and Hastings cruised past the all-time precipitation record for June 20th by more than a quarter of an inch, with the old record being 1.46 inches set in 1967, broken on Saturday with a new record of 1.76 inches. Hundreds of young wrestlers took over downtown Grand Island Friday night as the annual Friday Night Lights Wrestling event returned to Railside. The outdoor tournament featured more than 300 wrestlers competing on 6 mats between downtown buildings. Organizers say the event keeps growing as a broader increase in wrestling participation continues to increase throughout Nebraska, particularly on the girls' side of the sport. Organizers add that the event is becoming a showcase for some of the state's top young wrestlers, while also providing a unique attraction for Grand Island. A University of Nebraska researcher helped identify a newly discovered feathered dinosaur species that could provide new insights into the origin of birds. The dinosaur lived about 120 million years ago and was roughly the size of a modern barbell. Researchers identified the species from a partial fossil discovered in northwestern China that preserved part of the shoulder-shaped forelimb. Scientists say the dinosaur belonged to a group of small feathered predators closely related to the evolutionary lineage that led to modern birds. You can find more of today's news online at newschannelnebraska.com. From the NBC Newsroom, I'm Brandon Shanahan.
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16: Man, I've been thinking Miami the whole time, and now I just wonder if the idea of Jalen Brown is just too tempting for the Bucs and that they're going to end up going that direction versus the package of interesting stuff from Miami that isn't, but it's not an all-NBA player, right? So, and I think the change in the tanking rules may incentivize this somewhat, where in the past years with Milwaukee, you might have done a full reset. Now, I know they don't have control of some of their future picks, but still, you might have looked toward trying to rebuild, trying to get some of your picks back, maybe involve Portland in the trades, because the Blazers have some future Bucks trips, picks. And now I think that's kind of out the window, and you just live with wherever your picks end up. And try to put together at least a half decent team. You have a better chance of doing that with Jalen Brown, I think. than you do with a Tyler Herro-led package from Miami.
1: I mean, Giannis will be here. We know that. And it's finally come to this point. All the rumors that we've heard for years, Giannis is going to be traded, and he wants to stay, and he wants to leave, and he wants to stay. But, John, my question is that the expectation that when he does finally get traded, he's got to win a championship, right? I mean, he's already won one, I know that. But he's going to a place where he's actually going to be number two. I don't see in a scenario that he goes to a team and he's going to be the alpha there. I feel like this is a situation where he's going to go to a team and has to be the number two more so than the number one.
16: Well, he'll be the number one in Miami without any doubt. In Boston, it's a little trickier because Tatum's already there. It's going to be kind of a 1A, 1B situation. And I think the trick for Giannis in Boston is that he has to embrace being a screener as much as being the on-ball guy, which is kind of the thing he's always done. In Milwaukee, even when they had Middleton and Holiday there, he was more playing on-ball. And him being able to play off the ball than play with Tatum, that's where it has to happen. That's the adjustment he would have to make if he went to Boston. But I think he's still going there. Either Boston or Miami, you still got to look at him as a top five MVP candidate on NBA level player. So, yeah, I don't think he takes a backseat to anyone on either of those rosters.
1: I always say this because until the deal is final, there's always a little bit of room in there for a dark horse team to come in and say, hey, we got a little something extra. We got a little more for you. To me, I said, why would you publicly say, oh, it's down to Boston, it's down to Miami? And I'm like, well, what if there's another team that makes a better package? We know the NBA is a or to say a league in which you can get two or three teams involved and not just one team. So to me, I feel like there could be a dark horse team or teams that make this deal a little bit better and everybody benefits from it rather than one team having to give up so many assets.
16: So there are two truisms from my time in an NBA front office. One, a deal is never done until it's done, right? There's always ways you can go sideways until that point. And then usually in a deal of this magnitude, it does help to bring in third and fourth teams. Even though right now they're talking about one-to-one trades, I wouldn't be surprised if this trade expanded. I wouldn't be like, even if it's agreed to, I don't think it's going to be executed until early July. And that gives time for some of these secondary pieces that might be involved in the trade to end up in a third team. The Bucks might turn around and have a bidding. The Bucks could turn around and trade Jalen Brown. I think that's hard to do. It's hard to contact 29 teams about a player you don't have possession of and talk seriously about a trade, right? But I think it's more easily done if they do this trade first. It's similar kind of to what happened with Drew Holiday when they put him in the Lillard trade and went to Portland and then he ended up going to Boston later. So it'd be sort of similar to that, just in reverse. So I still think there's some dominoes that can fall on this. At this point, I don't see a third team getting involved in them. I think they put enough smoke signals out there that it's Boston and Miami that if there's a third team that had a compelling package, by this time they would have called Milwaukee and made their pitch.
1: Senior NBA writer for the Athletic, John Hollinger, doing the Rich Eisen show. I always laugh when I hear that because I feel like everybody's putting their elevator pitch in. There's still some room to move around, but always look at the team that just last won the championship. In the New York Knicks, how they built their team. And as they're always saying, a copycat league like the NFL, people see what's successful for one organization and you try to bring that to your organization. Is that something now that people are looking at the way the Knicks were built and say, hey, we can kind of do some of that as well, and how Leon Rose and those guys were able to build it off?
16: It's interesting because I think sometimes the teams end up with like this magic bullet theory of how they're going to build a team to succeed. We're going to tank and win the lottery, or we're going to get three max guys and do it that way. And The way the Knicks did it was just stacking about 15 straight really smart moves on top of each other. Like, even if you go back to, like, drafting quickly, who they ended up putting in the Ananobi trade, right? Or you know, the free agent signing of DiVincenzo who ended up being an important piece in the Towns trade. It was like they had to build to the point that they could make those moves for Towns and Ananobi, and they successfully did that, even though those guys weren't part of the championship team. Those moves were crucial to New York eventually winning. So they did. You know, you go back and look over the last 5-6 years, how many of those moves they needed to make to build a team to this point. So it's hard to say that in a meeting is like their magic thing, but like, yeah, what if we just make a bunch of really smart moves and great players? Like, can we try that? You know, so yeah, I think that's the lesson learned from New York. Like, it's just hats off. They made a bunch of really great moves, were able to win a championship, even without you know, having anyone who got an MVP, just because they were so solid top of the line. Obviously, Brunson was amazing in the playoffs too, but they were just so solid. One through five in that starting lineup, especially.
17: You know, John, excuse me, because it's only June 22nd, and so it's kind of cool and kind of quiet at the moment. But we always know that right when the summer comes, especially during summer league, LeBron news starts to ramp up. Where is LeBron going? And who is he with at summer league? Does he want to return to the Lakers? Could he go to Golden State? I know it's kind of quiet right now on the LeBron front, but we know it will heat up at some point. What do you think are going to be the major keys that we look at to where LeBron James will possibly, hopefully, maybe finish his career?
16: The first thing is what the Lakers do with their cap space, because he would occupy a big chunk of it if he resigns at anything close to his market value. Second thing to look at is if he would have any interest in going to the Golden State Warriors, which I think is one other like plausible landing spot where he can get somewhere close to his market value. I mean, Cleveland would be the sentimental place, but if you look at the Cavs' cap situation, they could really only sign him to a minimum deal right now, which I'm not sure he's quite willing to settle for that. I think it's Lakers Warriors, but you know, the most likely landing spot, and whether it's Lakers or not, I mean, it has to be resolved relatively soon because the Lakers have to figure out what the other moves that they're going to make this summer. They have a bunch of cap room they could use to sign other players. I know they want to get a rim running big man for Luka, for instance, and that's not going to be cheap. And they have some other options on the table, and then they can come back and re-sign Austin Reeves and Jackson Hayes, and get nerdy here, but like they have really little cap holes in the free agency, and so that's what enables the Lakers to have this kind of opportunity right now to sign players with cap space and come back and re-sign Reeves and Hayes and put together a hopefully stronger team than they had a year ago.
17: John, I'll get you out of here with this one. We'll talk about the draft tomorrow, round one Tuesday. Round two on Wednesday. That's something new with the NBA, and I think they did that because by the time we got to the second round, it became a European draft more so than a regular draft. I get that, but tomorrow we'll be tuning in for round number one. Is there anybody outside of the top four guys you've been talking about that we should keep an eye on in tomorrow's first round of the draft?
16: As far as like a super sleep, I mean, the one guy who everyone's really intrigued by is Allen Graves from Santa Clara. In terms of a guy who wasn't in the Power 5 league, but put up really great numbers analytically, doesn't always look the part. Like, he's a little bit like kind of heavy footed, and but like really skilled. And has great hands and stuff, so he's going to be a really interesting evaluation. I think he's going to go in the second half of the first round, and I'm interested to see sort of what is the type of team that ends up selecting him. But as far as the two-day draft goes, I think everyone, whoever works in front of us, thinks, thank goodness. I mean, there was only 2 minutes between picks, and they were getting the second-round picks were getting traded so fast, you could hardly even catch up to who had to pick, even if you were trying to acquire. So putting more time in between picks and spreading it out to a second day. I think for the emotional health of front office executives, I think that was a great move. So I don't know how it works for TV ratings and everything else, but I was a big fan of that.
17: Well, I know you've got a lot to cover over the next 48 hours when it comes to round one and round two and all the other news. We're still on Yada Swap, as I'm calling it now. Appreciate the time, as always, John. Catch up with you soon.
16: All right, thanks for having me on the show.
17: All right, it's NBA senior writer John Hollinger joining the Real Guys in the show. I guess we won't see the three-team I always say before it's in writing or anything touches the paper, you never know. Because you can't buy a jersey, because once you buy that jersey, what happens? Like, the guy gets traded.
18: Yeah, exactly.
17: You know, I think I was watching the 2018 draft. We were talking about that draft and all the guys who were in that draft and how the Knicks passed up on certain players along the way. They could have got this player, but this player ended up coming back. Mikal Bridges was even drafted. You forgot about Mikal Bridges. Started with the Knicks. I forgot he was drafted to the Suns.
18: Oh, no, no, no, no. Mikal Bridges is on the list of very long draft day blunders. The Philadelphia 76ers have made. You see, they drafted him.
17: They drafted him.
18: Then traded him. A guy who wasn't even in the league 2 years later. And Mikal Bridges, by the way, never missed a game. Ever. Yeah, the Sixers.
17: I was watching the building of the New York Knicks roster. Everything has been all Knicks. Because I was in New York for a week last week. So I watched every documentary on how this team was built. And so I was like, man, how this team truly was built. Listening to John Hollinger there, it was little moves after little moves that allowed you to get to the team that you got, which I thought was pretty cool in watching how it was done. But this would not be a Monday if we didn't overreact. We got to overreact to what we saw. Overreaction Monday coming up right here on the Rich Eisen Show. Kurt Morrison here filling in for Rich.
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28: Heard more 55 today. Think about that moment and you mentioned it. I don't know why you did, but it's like, where did we go, man?
29: Yeah,
28: you think about it, man. I remember Kurt Warner and that greatest show on turf. They won the Super Bowl, and that was in 99.
30: A sophomore college.
28: That was the one in which
29: there's certain moments that you remember where you were when that happened. My high school coach actually was the high school NFL high school coach of the year that year, so he was actually at the game on our behalf, so we're excited. Like, oh, we got a coach of the year there. So we watched it with like a little more like intense focus, and then boom, right away that play happens. And Marshall Faulk was on that team. I ended up going to San Diego State, so I'm all excited. Like, it was just a lot to that. So always. But we got a phone call. We got to get to these phone calls too. 844-204-RICH. 844-204-RICH. Come on. I forgot.
4: Who do you want to do? Yeah. Up to you. Do you want to get Raiders thoughts? Oh, you want to hear from a Bills fan?
29: Is it Raiders thoughts already? Let's go. Always love to get Raiders thoughts.
4: All right, let's do it.
29: We're going to overreaction come here, so let's go.
4: What's up, Derek?
5: What's going on, Kurt? I've been here 20 years, brother. I'm going to say, if I remember this right, the last time we were on the show, Kenny Pickett got traded to the Eagles, and on that same day, Aaron Donald
29: Yeah, I believe so. Kenny Pickett has been traded from the Rams. What? No, he went from the Eagles. I still don't understand how we gave him a fifth-round pick the Raiders did last year to bring him in to be the backup of Geno Smith. That's a whole other story. But I'm putting the 2025 Raiders season in my rearview. It is no longer in my front windshield. Okay. But Aaron Donald, hopefully he stays retired. A lot of people want him to come back, because if he comes back and he teams up with Miles Garrett, that's like a form of the Avengers. I don't think the NFL wants to see that. Well, I think fans would, but I'm just saying other players don't want to see those two guys lining up on the same side. These are two massive men who are like the strongest in the NFL, by the way. Miles Garrett looks like a mutant, and then Aaron Donald is just another mutant, so two mutants together is just basically the that's the X-Men.
5: It's
29: one that I've been using for a very long time. It will all rebuild itself. And the reason, and it's not a cop-out answer, but I think with a lot of these quarterback competitions that are going on in the NFL, there's a competition in Atlanta between Michael Penix and Tua Tagovailoa. There's a competition in Minnesota when it comes to Kyler Murray and J.J. McCarthy. There's a competition when it comes to the Raiders quarterback position. And right now, the leader in the clubhouse, to me, from what I've seen with my two eyes, has been Kirk Cousins. He has the resume. He has the knowledge of the offense. He has the leadership capabilities. And there was a story that came out today about Fernando Mendoza learning how to be a leader now in the National Football League. That's one of the hardest things for any rookie quarterback, let alone player. Like, I remember as a rookie, you kind of sit back a little bit and you try to figure out, how do I leave? Where do I leave? Because right now, Kirk Cousins is able to go and say, hey, no, get over here, line up here. No, you're the X, get over here. Like, there's a level of expertise that Kirk Cousins has right now that Fernando Mendoza is going to get, he's going to learn. It's not clear yet. So I think as you go into the season, what will reveal itself is who's the guy that can get you to week one and can help you win right away. There's no doubt the future is Fernando Mendoza. But you want to be able to have him go out there when the time is right. We don't want to rush him. We don't want to rush him unless Kirk Cousins is just god awful. And I don't think that. From what I'm talking with him and seeing what he's been able to do so far, in t-shirts and shorts has looked pretty good. So I'm cautioning you with that, as there's multiple plans that I think will kind of take place. But again, training camp and preseason, it will all rebuild itself. Thanks for the phone call, Derek.
4: Yeah, Kirk, if you look at the Raiders' first schedule, I mean, the opening is Miami, a lot of people are expecting them to.
29: Well, they're all on Sunday, so you don't have to tell me about the prime time. They're playing on Sundays.
4: But then you look at Chargers, at New Orleans, Chiefs, at New England, Buffalo. That's a really tough first. And then the Rams. So, week one aside, just because that's based on Miami's expectations. And then the next 6 weeks are like, whoa, man. You'd rather have, kind of similar to what New England did with Jacoby Brissett and Drake May. Let's have the veteran out there to start the season. And then, we'll see where we're at kind of midway through. Fernando Thomas, that's
29: right. I always say, as a player, you kind of know. And I've been in those situations, too, where you know what you have in front of you.
28: And the guy who is best for that position right now, you know, you can't, the one thing you can't fool players on the team. That's the one thing you can't do. You can't fool those guys. We're the ones watching that practice, and all the fans and media writers can speculate. But when you're on a practice field, you see, like, okay, this dude's ready to go right now. He's ready to play right now. Or this guy is the best option for us to go on. I'm not trying to waste my years. I don't want to do all that. Because I feel like once you put Fernando Mendoza in, he's not coming out. So how long can you resist that temptation before you put him in there? Because, look, we've seen it every single year. Everybody says, well, the quarterback's going to wait. He's going to wait. He's going to wait. And all of a sudden, you're 1-3. It's like, put it out there. Put it out there. Well, you know, we saw with Jackson Dart last year. Look, we still don't know how good Jackson Dart is. I mean, he's got a lot to prove this year. And Cam Ward coming in year two. Now, are they going to have the jump similar to what we saw with Caleb Williams? Or what seems to be a regression for a guy like C.J. Stroud going in his fourth year? So, you've got, I think, examples all across the NFL when it comes to the quarterback position.
29: That's why we overreact.
28: And that's why I want to overreact to Monday. What you got?
6: That was awesome. That was awesome.

0: both scoring. We're on it. And we're going to the World Cup final.
1: The final.
2: Like the last game.
0: Like, where gets the trophy on the desk? You know what I mean?
2: Nick Spurs.
0: USA versus whoever. Man, probably not going to be Argentina. The Messi's out here missing penalties, so they're out.
3: That is an overreaction right there, man. Seriously. Like, I love the U.S. men's national team. And I like just I like their kits they're wearing.
2: I look phenomenal.
3: It looks great. On television, it's great. The guys look cool. I think like Landon Donovan said earlier when we caught up with him,
0: like they look cool.
3: Like before, when you would see the U.S. men's national team, oh, here goes the guy. Right, oh, there you go.
0: But like now, like they look cool. They have got swag.
3: They got swag.
0: They're
3: confident. And the swagger about them.
0: I
3: just love that the more and more we see the U.S. team, the more and more people are trying to fight for these tickets.
2: The influencers are out right
3: now. Everybody wants to go. Prices are crazy. I'm looking at them like, wow, what if I want to go on Thursday?
0: Can't go. You got to sell Kenny.
3: Can't go Thursday. I'll tell you that. I'm just going to ask people before, like, hey, do you want to go to World Cup? I said, yeah, I would love to go to a match or two if possible. And then and they were like, yeah, this is how I said, wait, hold on. You're asking for Super Bowl prices for one game. Super Bowl prices for one game.
0: Just wait till we're in the final, TJ.
2: Hey, I'm just saying, once in Pittsburgh, I snuck into the Civic Arena for a Bone Thugs and Harmony Mary and Mike Allen concert. I would love to do the same thing. It's over at Treasure Street.
0: We're going
2: to try to put on the, you know, the thing about doing something like this, try it. Just look like you know what you're doing. Look like you're the law of America.
3: I agree with that.
2: They might think I'm a ramp. I am like 6'3".
0: Right. You know, you can be a player.
2: Otherwise, Chris, I ain't going because I can't afford nothing.
4: Kirk Morrison,
0: World Cup final of overreaction.
2: Kirk.
0: World Cup, okay. We got World Baseball Classic.
3: WBC.
0: We got, what do we have? Something. We got a basketball version of this. It's time for a World Cup version of our football, okay? I need a World Cup for American football. Let's do it.
3: No.
0: Yeah.
3: Wait a minute.
0: Playing against Australia, playing Europeans. We know they love soccer. I mean, football. We were over there.
2: I don't think that would work out.
0: Germans play football, right?
3: First of all, a couple of things. Number one,
0: David and Jerky's got a big family.
3: I think the closest thing we'll see to this is the flag football, right?
0: Flag football in the
3: air. Flag football in the movies. Which we already know. We already got beat. How did we get beat by our own U.S. team? Remember all the NFL dudes trying to
2: call game, man.
3: Got beat up.
0: It's a different game. I'm saying that's just like the appetizer.
3: I will probably go more CONCACAF, more like a
0: regional thing.
3: Yeah, regional thing. U.S. versus Canada.
2: For football?
3: Yeah, like a CFL versus NFL.
2: That could only be, the only way you do this is just in America. We separate out, like, West Coast, East Coast, North, South,
0: or like Texas versus
2: Texas versus Pennsylvania versus Florida, California. But otherwise, you can't have, you know, like,
0: you don't think it's going to be like the WBC where guys are like, you know, like our buddy Vinny Pasquantino. He's American. He played for Team Italy. So you don't think guys in the NFL dip into their heritage and play for different countries and then you do a World Cup for people?
2: Sounds great. I don't think it would be very competitive.
3: I mean,
4: I thought it was a cool idea.
3: It's a cool idea, but dudes don't even want to play in the Pro Bowl no more. Play in the World Cup. The World Cup of football, I don't think it's exciting. We had the World League, and it was built up a lot of players. Yeah, man, that's going to be a stretch. I'm sorry.
0: Put $15 million in midfield, guess what?
3: Okay, now we're talking. Now you piqued my interest.
0: Thank you.
3: You piqued my interest.
0: Get a sponsor? I don't know. All right.
2: I just don't think. I mean, we're so dominant. Like, I can't imagine.
0: We're so dominant. We couldn't even beat the flag football guys.
2: Well, that's they're all Americans too.
3: Because they was a.

0: ask him.
1: No, he's a real man.
0: Who's stopping Miles Garrett?
2: Miles Garrett might be playing for somebody else, a different country.
3: Man, he's got to make it worth his while.
2: All right. Looking at social media, this guy's been a maniac. We don't really know. He's a real wild card, okay? But Brandon Ayuk is talking about Go Commanders on his story there. He's going to lead the Commanders in touchdown catches. Seems like he wants to be there.
1: Wow.
2: Begging the 49ers to cut him.
1: Jesus,
2: begging the 49ers. I don't know what. Why are people reporting him?
1: Like, it's just reporting on him. Yes, obviously, there's a previous relationship. Brandon Ayuk and Jaden Daniels were teammates at Arizona State University, so they know each other. They're good guys, they're buddies, all that good stuff. Okay, cool. But I don't see it.
0: Oh, is that live? Sorry. Is that live?
1: Yeah, Messi just scored.
0: Okay, congratulations. Lionel Messi, the all-time leader in goals scored in world history. Sorry to break in on the overreaction. That's overreaction. That's breaking news. Congratulations. Lionel Messi, I don't know what number that is. What number goal is that?
3: 17?
0: 17. Congratulations. That's huge.
3: All right, our team's good again.
0: All right, he's good. He's back, right? So he's my version of Pele, right? I never saw Pele play live. But Pele, this is my version of him, right? We're seeing it right here. Because Pele is considered one of the greatest soccer players of all time. Where is Messi? Is he not first? Is he not first now? Like, now with goal score?
4: I would need RJ to be back and tell him he's more of a soccer fan than me. So I would need like a real soccer fan.
2: All right, USA, this is like in the final. Let's go.
4: This is like MJ versus LeBron, right? Those kind of players. Because Pele, from what we all grew up, Pele was
0: that bruise. Go, he's dope.
2: I mean, what soccer player we do?
0: Any time you hear say, "No, we're Maradona."
3: Oh, today's the anniversary, right? The hand guy.
1: One name guys.
2: All right, Brandon Ayuk, Commanders or no?
0: I think
1: Terry McCormick.
0: I picked up somebody else this year. Why was he referring it? I don't know. I gotta look it up. I haven't put the Commanders on my radar just yet.
3: Do the Commanders play the Raiders this year?
0: No. We did that last year.
2: All right, last one. The biggest news of the day, Dustin May, obviously, leaving Michigan after 2 seasons in Anatomy. Let's go to the Dallas Mavericks. He's going to have Dallas back in the NBA Finals in 2 years. I said 2 years.
0: That's another overreaction. I just want to get him to the playoffs. They got to get to the playoffs first.
2: Kyrie's so, back.
0: Okay.
2: Cooper Fly.
0: Who's the alpha on that team? Is it Kyrie or is it Cooper?
3: It's Cooper Fly's team.
0: It's Cooper Fly's team now. So is Kyrie going to take a back seat to Cooper Fly? Or he's got to? I feel like Kyrie's that uncle now. Like, I just want to see these other guys. Man, I'm just going to be on the team. When you need me, I got you. But until then, you got to.
2: I like that. I think the top 10 pick in the draft coming up. Derek Lively was nice.
0: Yeah, I mean,
2: suddenly that's a nice free agent.
0: That beast over in San Antonio ain't going nowhere.
5: Yeah,
0: that beast over in San Antonio ain't going nowhere. And look, Whitney's over here at all offseason. I hate to shake hands after it was over. Poor sportsmanship, all of that. And they don't feel that. So I don't feel like that fuels them for the next couple years. And then OKC, they got pushed around a little bit. They're going to get healthy. So the West got a long way to go. That's why I'm saying overreacted on that one, only because the West is going to be tough. Now, Denver, Denver won, it was like, oh, that's the new dynasty. And then I looked at it. So like you said, we're always searching that. We're always looking for stuff. And now it's been with like 8 straight champions.
2: Yeah. And they say that every single year.
1: Oh, they're about to go on a run. They're about to go on a run.
2: 8 straight winners, no repeat.
4: I love dynasties, man.
2: I love a dominant sport. It's good for sports.
0: know people don't like to hear that, but it's good for sports. Because you need somebody to root for, and we always need
2: somebody to root against.
0: Because that's what creates us. So we always want to know, are they going to win or not? Kansas City Chiefs were the greatest thing before the NFL. They got us through that point. It came off the Patriots.
2: Right.
0: So it was like Patriots, then it went to Kansas City. Then it's like a partial Eagles right now. Because it's like you don't want to see them win, but you're going to watch them. And then now we're in a situation where
2: I don't know how people feel about Seattle.
3: I think the Seattle people have no thoughts of it because they're all the way tucked up in the Pacific Northwest, and they just kind of snap it up.
4: I like the variety.
0: You do like the variety?
4: Yeah, because I remember when the Warriors started winning, it was kind of new. Yeah, for the next 5 years, if you're not a Warriors fan, then you kind of lose interest in the game. Variety, man, gets everyone interested. You know, your team has a chance every year.
0: Every year you get a chance. But you know what? That's why I like the NFL, though. We do. It's our thing. It's our thing. That's what we're doing right here on the Rich Eisen Show. More coming up right here on the Rich Eisen Show with Kurt Morris and Filling It for Rich.
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6: Good afternoon. This is your sports update on ESPN Hopper. Shanahan. Colorado series finale. You'll hear way later tonight. We have a winner takes all national championship game tonight. And from Omaha, USC bounced back last night and closed the scrimmage on Oklahoma. Taking the game to 6-2 as the Tar Heels shook off an early 2-0 deficit to score 6 unanswered and set up the winner takes all matchups we have tonight. We'll suggest to Omaha for pregame coverage at 5:45 p.m. with first pitch at 6 right here on ESPN Tri-Cities. The West All-Stars dominated the Oklahoma 8-man All-Star Football Classic over the weekend, winning 51-0, the first shutout since 2011, and the most dominant win in the event's history. Gage Edgestrom led the way for the West All-Stars, amassing 5 touchdowns, 3 through the air, and 2 on the ground, including this 35-yard touchdown pass to Maurice Robinson. The Huskers continue to add to their 2027 recruiting class, securing a weekend commit from three-star defensive back Brandon Drummond from Charlotte, North Carolina. He made an official visit to Nebraska on June 12th. And to Georgia this past weekend, the three-star recruit is the number 118 safety in the country, according to the rival and ranked the Georgetown. Drummond is the 20th commitment for the Huskers in the 2027 class. Nebraska also has commits from other defensive backs, including four-star Corey Pittman of Miller North and Corey Hadley of St. Louis, Georgia. The United States men's national team clinched the top spot in A Group D in the World Cup after beating Paraguay and Australia by a combined score of 6-1. The American will face the third-place team from Group B, E, F, I, or J, and San Francisco on July 1st, like in Bosnia or Qatar. They thus can stake in its final group stage game the United States Congress players in preparation for the knockout round. In the U.S. Open, at the Shinnecock Hills Golf Club in Southampton, New York, Wyndham Clark picked up his second U.S. Open championship win with a final score of 4 under par, Clark entered Sunday with a six-stroke lead, but then approached the 18th tee box up just one stroke over Sam Burns at 3-under par. Clark would go on to secure par on hole 18 and win the 2026 U.S. Open. Clark, Burns, Tom Kim, J.D. Bonds, Steve Mitchell, and Scotty Scheffler rounded out the top five for golf's penultimate major championship. This has been your sports update on ESPN. Operator Shanahan.
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9: Because with the World Cup, there's so much that's been going on. I've been excited to see all of these new traditions that traditions that we have no idea about. Watching Norway and their fans take over Times Square has been something that I never knew. I haven't been to an international game before, so seeing all of this is like, it's like it's a big, giant college football playoff.
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9: 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I think when you look at now, it's the way that this World Cup has expanded, and they allow more countries to be a part of it. We're seeing a lot of these traditions and the rituals and the fandom. You're seeing it all over. You know, I remember I was the U.S. play with Paraguay the first game, and I'm over in Inglewood going to the gym, and I'm seeing like the Paraguay uniforms. There's people everywhere. I'm like, it's people from all over, and you really truly understand what the World Cup is all about. It is truly the World's Cup. And it really got me thinking last night, too, fellas. Because the NFL will have, I believe, is it 9 or 7 international games this year?
10: Oh,
9: I think 9 in this world. Maybe more, right? But I'm only bringing that up.
10: 9.
9: It's 9 games. 9 international games.
10: 7 countries, 4 continents.
9: This year will be 9. In the future, it's going to be
10: every week.
9: Yeah. It's going to be at least where each team will play at least one international game every season. And why is the NFL pushing? Because it's pushing for moments like what we're witnessing right now in the World Cup. It's like, well, nobody wants to see football. Well, you're probably, if you haven't been, you don't know. I played an international series game before. Now, not over the seas, but played a Toronto series. And it was like, it just made games bigger. There were just regular, non-playoff games. It was a regular season game. But this is what the NFL, I think, is trying to do, guys. They want to have this appeal around the world, get everybody to buy in. Because if they buy in, more people watch, more people buy tickets, and it makes the game that much bigger. That's what the NFL is doing with
11: 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All the world watches the stars of the FIFA World Cup. 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
22: 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Earlier on the show, U.S. men's soccer great Landon Donovan, senior NBA writer for The Athletic, John Hollinger. Coming up, senior NFL writer for The Athletic, Ted Quinn. And now, sitting in for Rich, it's Kirk Morrison.
9: High in third hour. There we go. The third hour here. Kirk Morrison here filling in for Rich on the Rich Eisen Show. Excited as always to bring to you just a little bit of the personality of a guy who played 8 years in the National Football League, covering the NFL and college football. I'm excited about that this upcoming season. Can't wait to see what this college football season will bring us. As we still have a 12-team playoff, by the way. It's still 12 teams. It won't be expanding like World Cup. We're going to expand, and it's been for the better. I think right now, football is okay when it comes to college football. But the NBA is now getting ready for their draft, which is tomorrow. College baseball tonight, North Carolina, Oklahoma, for our national title. So we'll get a chance to watch that as well. But it's kind of like the down when it comes to the NFL, or at least I thought it was supposed to be the downtime. The summer break is what they call it. Be a little bit of a break before teams will report out all training camp dates and reports and all the report dates have been released. So now you know when your team reports to training camp. And that's when you think, hey, the news starts to pick up, but it never slows down when it comes to the NFL. And I know a guy who I know that the NFL never slows down for him is my guy, the senior NFL writer for The Athletic. He's Ted Wynn joining us right now. Ted, man, great to be with you. What's up, buddy?
24: Going on, Kirk? It's been a while, man.
9: Because you're so big time, Ted, by the way. You know, me and Ted used to do a podcast back in the day. When he was just Ted, now he's Ted Wynn, senior NFL writer for The Athletic. And you've always got something going on. I know this is that time where you always dive deep into trends and things that you saw in the NFL last year. And then all of a sudden this year, the college football, Texas Tech, everybody has thrown us a wrench now because now we have to evaluate Brendan Sorcy. We have to evaluate a guy that could be a part of the NFL supplemental draft. And we're still awaiting word on what that may look like. But for a lot of people who didn't know that Brendan Sorcy, I covered a couple of games last year, I thought he was a potential late first round, clear second round type of quarterback. In your early evaluation or re-evaluation of Brendan Sorcy, what should people know about this quarterback who will be eligible for the NFL now?
0: Yeah, I mean, with Sorsby, he is a high, you know, he has great tools, and you see that mentioned everywhere. People talk about him. He has a lot of arm talent. He can change his arm angles, make throws from multiple platforms. I think that's one of the most intriguing things about him is he doesn't need to set his feet to make a great throw. He can do it off balance, which is some of the traits that you see from the high-end type of quarterback. I think that's what really attracts people to him. He's a legitimate runner. Like, when he gets to the NFL, you're going to have to install some option plays for him because he's that dangerous as a runner. But he does have some issues with his accuracy, especially his deep accuracy. I think he has over 33% off-target rate on throws over 20 air yards. And his footwork can get a little messy at times. I thought he could really use another year in college football to really clean up some of those rough edges. And obviously, that's not going to happen. But there are going to be some teams that are intrigued with the high-end talent and believe that they can clean up some of his issues. And also, you have to consider that you have the off-field issues, too. Can you trust this guy to be the face of your franchise? All those questions come to mind, but I'm sure there's going to be a few teams that just look at the physical traits and want to develop them.
9: And it's actually the interesting thing that this may work out better for Brandon Sorsby, because I feel like if you're getting him in a supplemental draft, it's about when do you want to get out the pick for the 2027. So you want to use a first or a second or a third. A team just says, you know what, we'll put a third out there for him. And I think the expectations are low to where if he were to stay in school, he would get that first round, you know, draft pick, and the expectations that he's your franchise guy. I think now when you're looking at Brandon Sorsby, he's almost a developmental guy that you can almost stash for a year, and all of a sudden he can be your starter for 2027. Is that something that you see within his game and what you evaluate it?
0: Yeah, I definitely agree. I think there will be some teams that, I mean, there is a risk that the NFL might punish him even when he makes it to the league and suspend him for some games. I think I saw a quote today from an NFL team, might have been anonymous, that said they don't mind that because he needs some time to sit on the bench and really clean up that footwork. So, yeah, like you mentioned, like having that redshirt year is going to benefit him. And I think some teams are looking at that are considering him would think that he needs some time to sit down and really just kind of rework his mechanics and his footwork.
9: You know, I was looking at the draft, but I think it was the 2019, I believe, Ted. And you know when everyone says, oh, this is going to be a deep offensive line draft, or this is a deep defensive tackle draft. And I think it was the 2019 draft where I saw was Ed Oliver and Christian Wilkins and, you know, Dexter Lawrence. And then there's a guy by the name of Jeffrey Simmons, who was kind of the later of the first round picks of that defensive tackle class. And he got rewarded the highest paid defensive tackle in NFL history. Remember, we're talking about numbers that Aaron Donald set, and now he's surpassed those. Jeffrey Simmons, just as a player for the Tennessee Titans, I know you've done some breakdowns of what he's been able to do, but what type of player is Jeffrey Simmons, and why has he been so dominant?
0: I mean, he's just a player that could do it all. He has a fast get-off. He's powerful. And I'm really interested in seeing him play in Robert Salah's scheme. He's been playing a lot of 3-4 schemes, and he's done that well. But in the 3-4, you know, you're playing a little bit more passively at the line of scrimmage, and now he's going to be playing in Robert Salah's scheme, which is a 4-down front, a tackling front. And they're going to ask him to get upfield. And I think, you know, in this scheme, he's going to be even more disruptive. And he's going to be valuable in any type of defense. But I can see why they decided to reward him instantly as soon as Robert Saleh gets there. Because I just think he's going to be a monster playing this 4-down front.
9: He's a senior NFL writer for The Athletic, also the host of the Just Win podcast, where you listen to your podcast and Ted Wynn joining the Rich Eisen Show. Kirk Morrison here filling in for Rich. And, you know, as this time passes by, Ted, when we have this little bit of a break, I'm going to ask you to kind of go and take some time with yourself. What's the thing that you tend to focus on right before training camp? Is it competitions? Is it depth charts? Like, what do you tend to focus on to prepare you for what we're going to see for the NFL season?
0: Yeah, for sure. I think looking at camp battles is going to be important to see who wins those and why certain players are in competition with the younger players. Right now, I'm working on a project where I did this last year. I thought it was pretty interesting, where I just talked to defensive coordinators and defensive coaches and asked them to rank who they feel like are the top 10 play callers in the league. And sometimes they get some surprising answers. Like last year, Shane Steichen made the top 10, and not a lot of people expected him to be in the top 10 based on what he did in Indianapolis. And all of a sudden, they have one of the best offenses in the league last year. So I always find that pretty interesting. And this is the time of year where I kind of talk to coaches to kind of pick their brains about trends going around the league and their opinions on certain things. A lot of coaches are on vacation now, they have some time off. So I think this is a good time to just kind of talk to them and see where the league is at.
9: I'm glad you brought that up, because now we see like this next wave of play calls, right? We're going to see how they put their stamp on the offense, whether it's Declan Doyle, offensive coordinator in Baltimore, Sean Mangan, offensive coordinator in Philadelphia Eagles. I'll throw in Nate Chilhouse, who's the offensive coordinator with the Rams. I know Sean Mangan calls play, but Chilhouse will have that designation of offensive coordinator. I'll throw Bailey Swift with the Denver Broncos. He's now the offensive coordinator. And I always say these are guys that are more of, dare I say, our era, tip of a newer style of offense that obviously runs with the RPO, high up tempo, multiple personnel groupings. What's this new wave of offensive coordinators going to look like as they're now taking over from maybe the ranks of like a Sean Payton who's called plays for so long and now he hands it over to Davis Webb?
0: I think it's interesting because a lot of these newer play callers, the trend is going more towards getting guys under center, playing with kind of a, like it's a 90s style kind of offense where they're not looking for a guy that can go shotgun spread RPO. They're looking for guys that could go under center, use motion, and all those things because it's kind of a comeback into vogue in the league. And it's funny because these guys are our generation. I watched Sean Mannion play high school football, and then I talked to him throughout the years just randomly when he was a backup quarterback, so it's kind of interesting to see him become an offensive coordinator now. But I think Sean Mannion is one of the most interesting new play callers to watch because he's going to the Eagles team with a ton of talent. He's going to ask Jalen Hurts to do things that he really hasn't done in the past. I think he's going to ask him to throw over the middle a little bit more, play under center more, and that's going to be one of the most interesting storylines in the league is how he adapts to Sean Mannion's offense. What kind of offensive coordinator is going to be in his first year?
9: Speaking of under center, Ted, we all know that that's a big narrative that came in. The number one overall pick, Fernando Mendoza, when it comes to the Raiders, he's going to have to play under center. He's going to have to play under center. He's been working on it. Obviously, it's something that he's going to continue to get better at. I've seen him at practice doing it. It looks sometimes uncomfortable, but I feel like he's continuing to work at it, work at it. And I don't think people realize the advantages of what under center means. People say, well, under center, you can take a snap from under center, take it in a shotgun. Well, what's the advantages of taking a snap from under center that you always see when you're running down
0: takes? Yeah, it's two things. In a run game, you get the running back going downhill at a different angle than with the shotgun. And shotgun, there's a tell because the running back is either going to be your left or right. And the offense and the defense knows that if the running back's on your left, he's going to go right. If he's on your right, he's going to go left. And he doesn't have to go downhill. He has to get the handoff going laterally. And that takes away speed going up to the line of scrimmage. And then the play action game. When the quarterback turns his back to the defense when he's taking a snap under center, you have that extra 1.5 seconds where the defense does not know what you're doing. They can't see the ball. Whereas play action and shotgun, you're just flashing the ball in front. They can tell them if it's going to be play action or not. And like I mentioned, playing under center and getting that play action game is so important now. And that extra half a second indecision for the defense makes a huge difference when it comes to creating explosive pass plays out of play action.
9: He's a senior NFL writer for the Athletic, Ted Whitten, joining the Retirement Show. Just a couple more for you, Ted, because I know how much you sit down and break it down, but when I look at it now, if you're a team going against the Rams defense in the fourth quarter, Myles Garrett is brought in to be a closer. So what does that truly mean for Myles Garrett? Knowing he's going to be, public enemy number one. He's going to get the double and triple teams. What makes Miles Garrett in this now defense under Chris Shula? How will they use him? What is the Miles Garrett look like in a Rams uniform versus what he's done with Jim Schwartz in that wide nine for the previous couple of seasons?
0: Yeah, I mean, I think the Rams has really needed a true closer. I mean, Jared Wirfs is a very good defensive end. He's young, he's cost controlled with his contract. But to me, he's like a high-end number two rusher that can bull rush. It takes him a little bit of a while to get the quarterback. And he doesn't finish at a high rate. Like, he had a career-high 7.5 sacks last season. And we know Miles Garrett broke the record for sacks in a single season. So Miles Garrett really gives him that ace, gives him that closer that's able to get to the quarterback a lot quicker. And they also upgraded big time at corner. We got Trent McDuffie, we got Jimmy Watson. So now they can play press coverage and cause that quarterback to hold on to the ball a little bit longer. And then you have Miles Garrett coming off the edge, and he makes all the other Rams defensive linemen better too. Because he gets chipped at double the rate that Jared Verse got chipped last year. At 20% more double teams. That just means that the other guys on the defensive line are going to get a lot more one-on-one, and they might possibly get Aaron Donald back. And if they get Aaron Donald back, that is going to be just a nightmare for offensive handle. So I'm excited to see what this Rams defense is going to do. They could potentially have the number one defense to go to the number one offense in the league.
9: Before we jump out here, I was thinking about that. Aaron Donald and Miles Garrett on the same side. This is no fair. No fair. You shouldn't be able to hear that. But, you know, a lot of us were focusing on, you know, the new guys who are coming into the league, and that's always the rumors. And the focus has been Fernando Mendoza and things like that. But outside of Fernando Mendoza, how he can throw in Jeremiah Love, is there a rookie player that you're excited to see that we should be kind of keeping our eye on the offensive side? I think last year, we didn't think that Terrell McMillan would have a year that he did. He was the offensive rookie of the year. And so I always say this fresh new blood of new rookies coming in outside of Jeremiah Love and Fernando Mendoza at the top. Who's that guy for you offensively that we should keep an eye on?
0: Yeah, I'm really excited to watch Jordan Tyson in New Orleans. I thought Jordan Tyson had wide receiver one-leg qualities. If he can stay healthy, he hasn't practiced because of a hamstring, but hopefully he gets healthy. I think the Saints have an offense that's up and coming. I thought they played really well towards the end of the season last season under Kellen Moore. I thought Tyler Shunk made some big-time improvements. So obviously, they have Chris Olave ready, who's going to take a lot of attention away from Jordan Tyson. I think Tyson's going to get a lot of one-on-one. And if he's healthy, I think he can have one hell of a year.
9: That's why you're the guy, man. At FB_FemAnalysis on X.com. He's a senior NFL writer for The Athletic. He's Ted Wynn. Appreciate the time as always, Ted. Let's catch up during this off time. We can talk a little football off air as well. But always love our conversations, Ted. Appreciate the time.
0: For sure. Great talking to you, Kurt.
9: That's Ted Wynn, senior NFL writer for The Athletic. And me and Ted used to geek out. We used to just talk football. Just like talking X's and O's. And, you know, why does this team do this? Why are they getting little things that people would say, how does that matter? Well, it does matter. You know, Jeffrey Simmons now gets to go and just go wreck havoc. You don't have to play 3-4 and keep the linebackers free. Go make a play. Miles Garrett, there's a reason why you bring in Miles Garrett. Why? It helps out everybody else. So I'll tell you this, Miles Garrett may not get the sack record again. He may not have over 15 sacks this year.
2: Oh, I'll take it.
9: Yeah, I'll take it. That's just it's about everybody else. Now, I'll tell you this. The guy opposite him may have a career year.
2: That's what he's saying.
9: Maybe Kobe Durant, Byron Young. We got some other guys who are going to have those opportunities now because we're going to a season. I'm not allowing Miles Garrett to get a sack. Now, we saw what that happened when the Pittsburgh Steelers did that. And they still ended up losing the game. Remember, they lost to the Cleveland Browns because they were sitting like Miles Garrett said, they're so worried about me sacking the quarterback getting a record, and they forgot they still got to play the game. So that's something that they have to understand and worry about. Speaking of the Cleveland Browns, I want to talk about, take a little story about last week. I got a little story from last week I want to talk, I want to get into coming up after the break. I had a chance to make it to New York last week.
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13: I think one of the most difficult things about packing for a trip is making sure you have enough outfits, right? So, because you never know what the weather is going to treat you. Look at the weather updates. I look at the weather, I'm like, okay, it's going to be hot, it's going to be cold. Okay, what's it going to look like at night? What if I'm wanting more formal, not formal, casual? So, it'll take you to about 3.5 months ago. 3.5 months ago, guys. I knew that summer break was going to come for our family. And so we knew that summer is here in Los Angeles. When it comes for our kids, we're going to be 8 weeks. It's an 8 week summer. So, you know, my wife is all into analytics. Okay? She's into analytics. Right? Let's be honest. She's ChatGPT, Claude, whatever it is, they're all in. So, me, I'm not an analytics guy. Because I said, you can give me all the analytics you want, but you got to call it audible. You got to call it audible. You know what I mean? Because you can always say, ChatGPT or Claude, they can tell you in Los Angeles, hey, it's 11 miles to get to Westwood from El Segundo. Okay. But it could take you about an hour. Not going to take you 15 minutes. Anyway, just bringing this up because we had a conversation about 8 week summer. How about doing bookend trips? You start the summer off with a trip. You end the summer off with a trip. Usually the ending of a summer trip is kind of comes around when football season's here. So you kind of incorporate for me in Las Vegas. Kids love Las Vegas. I can go do a little Raiders training camp. Take the kids to a nice little resort. They go swimming, have fun. And kids just love hotels. For some reason, they don't care. Oh, I got me in a hotel. That's all they care about. So I bookended. Let's do a trip before and after. Well, where haven't we been? Or where's something new? And the kids now are like, you know what? Let's do New York.
9: So 3.5 months ago, I booked a trip to New York City for the film. We're all excited. As the months go by, we're getting closer and closer, and summer is approaching, we're getting ready to go. And as the time starts to get closer, we realize, oh, the World Cup is going to be going on. So the city's going to have a lot of buzz to it. Okay. All right. I like that. World Cup. New York City. Let's go. While we're doing all our touristy stuff, we still got it.
2: Come on, Adam.
9: We're ready. Then all of a sudden, you're looking at the NBA playoffs as they're going on. And the New York Knicks are winning. And they keep winning. And they're getting to the conference finals. And now they're in the NBA finals. And next thing you know, the New York Knicks win the NBA championship. As I'm still getting ready for this trip to New York, you realize that while you're going to be in New York, guess what? There's going to be a Knicks parade. Wow. So, as I'm doing my touristy thing, I went to a show with the Hamilton, went to see the Statue of Liberty, went to Central Park. Now, all of a sudden, I'm like, it's Thursday morning. And everyone's telling you, oh, this Knicks parade is going to be this. So I had an epiphany, fellas. Okay. What's going on in my head? Long time Warriors, born and raised Oakland, California. I've been through the hard times. Never saw a championship. Didn't know what that looked like when it came to the Warriors. Okay. The A's had won a championship in 1989. I remember that one. Giants had won. Some of the Giants A's fans, we've already been through this. You know, you can go way back.
1: I'm like, how can you be a Giants fan?
9: Well, I am. Don't worry about it.
2: So I saw the Giants shot in the World Series games.
9: When it came to the Raiders, I didn't physically see the championship, but it was in my lifetime. 84 was the last championship for the Raiders. They were the Los Angeles Raiders at the time, but they were there. But I also went to an AFC championship game against the Titans that got them into the last Super Bowl appearance, which also I believe was the last time they won a playoff game. It was 2003. So, the Warriors were my basketball team. They still are. Still my team. And when the Warriors won the championship in 2015, the first championship since what, the 70s, I was excited. I was happy. I went to one of the games. I didn't attend the parade because I couldn't. I was still, I think I forgot what I had to do, but I couldn't attend the parade. So I missed out on that long, long route of the championship and the parade that comes on after it. So this is what's going on in my mind, in my head on Wednesday night. As everybody says, brave, if you want to go to the parade, you got to do this and this for the Knicks. And so I said, you know what? I missed my parade in 2015. The Knicks parade is my parade that I never got a chance to go to.
2: Oh, man.
9: I never got a chance to go to my parade for the Warriors. I decided, you know what? I'm going to be at the Knicks parade to get some of that feeling that I didn't get in 2015 when the Warriors were there and I couldn't go to the parade. So I hopped on the subway, went down to the World Trade Center, where it was my exit, and I got off, and I went down, and I was amongst the people, in New York, and I came across guys, and I went, there's a subway, it was just packed, Knicks fans everywhere, you couldn't move, but I felt it, and I felt like for one day I was a New Yorker. Now, if you would have noticed, I'm dressed in my silver and black. I'll tell you the reason why in a second. But I was a New Yorker for one day because I came across a guy who said, look, man, I wish my dad could have been here, man. We waited 53 years for this championship. He saw one, but I never saw one. I'm seeing it, and I wish I could be here to celebrate it with him. And you're seeing everybody just celebrating the hugs and high fives. And it was just a cool experience. I barely got a glimpse of the parade. I saw a float go by, and that was it. I didn't get there at 5 in the morning like a lot of the other people who were there literally all day.
13: But I got there at a time where I just was around it. I saw it. I got a glimpse of it. I got a piece of it. But to be around all those new lyricists who said that they suffered for years, all things that didn't go right, and it finally went right for them. And I said, you know what? This was the prayer that I never had. And I thank the New Yorkers for that. Let me experience that. Now, that being said, I came dressed in my Raider attire. And I wasn't Raider paraphernalia, but it was my Raider colors. So being dressed in my Raider colors got me thinking about my top five, everybody. Because I made up a top five.
12: Here's what my top five is. Here we go. Kirk's top five after attending the Knicks parade. Okay. Alright, so I attended the Knicks parade, and this is what I came up with, because my top five actually is presented by Hyundai. While the world watches the stars at the FIFA World Cup this summer, Hyundai has its eyes on the next generation. So the next generation of fans, I want the next generation of fans to feel what I felt at the Knicks parade, fellas, last Thursday. So my top five is NFL-based. Okay. My top five NFL teams that need to win a championship. Presented by Honda. They need this. They've been suffering too long. Like those Knicks fans, they're talking about 53 years. Number five. NFL team that needs to win a championship for its standards. Number five. The Minnesota Vikings. I mean, think about it. Minnesota has been close. I remember the missed field goal. Gary Henderson.
17: Only kick he missed the whole season. The whole season he missed one kick.
12: It cost him the trip to the Super Bowl.
17: Great one.
13: I think about the interception from Brett Favre throwing across his body against the New Orleans Saints that ultimately sealed

0: I think this is probably a lot of people's favorites when it comes to the top five in this category. The Buffalo Bills. It's time. It's time for the Buffalo Bills, everybody.
1: And we've been saying this every year. I'm actually a former Buffalo Bill, by the way. I spent my last 2 years there. I know what the fan base is saying. I know what it feels like.
2: If the Bills is able to get a spot in the float and the parade,
0: I don't know if I'm going that far. All right.
1: But I definitely will be a part of the festivities. I will dust off the old number 58 jersey.
0: The Buffalo Bills that I donned in 2011 and 2012. But when you think about the faces that I saw at the New York Knicks parade who talked about just growing up as a Knicks fan and wanting to see a championship and what it felt like and what the parade looked like, the Buffalo Bills, if they win, that parade in Western New York is going to be...
1: I'm going to that parade.
0: Yes, I'm claiming my Buffalo Bildom. Is that a word?
3: Bildom? Yeah, you just yeah.
0: There you go. My Buffalo Bildom. Yes, I'm claiming it. My 2 years as an employee for the Buffalo Bills, I will be at that parade. I'm going.
3: Yeah, like the Vikings, they'll be four in Super Bowls.
0: Yeah, there we go. Number three. This team needs to win a championship.
4: Here we go.
0: They do. Because of the nostalgia of what we once saw from them is something that it just seems like faultless. Because you show me the videos, and it's like, okay, I kind of remember. But is it really, truly, did it really happen? Because if they do win a Super Bowl, if they do win another Super Bowl, I promise you, this may be one of the biggest parades we've ever seen. If the Dallas Cowboys win a Super Bowl again,
4: win.
0: They need to. They need to win.
1: You know what? I'm not saying I'm pulling for them.
0: But I do want to see faces of Cowboy fans from yesteryear to even now. There's the Cowboy flag by TJ, by the way.
2: The Ducks flag fader.
0: Think about it. I can't. That parade in New York just got me feeling and thinking about what a parade for Jerry Jones and the Dallas Cowboys look like. A championship for the Dallas Cowboys. What does that look like now?
2: Another parade outside of five.
0: But I don't remember those. Do you remember what a Cowboy parade looked like?
3: 1995?
0: No, I don't remember that parade. No, I don't. That parade was one that it's not vivid in my mind. I can remember the iconic Laker parades where you had Kobe and Shaq and all of their dancing. I can't remember the Cowboy. No, that's what it looks like. It's all nostalgia. So I want them to have that feeling again. I want them.
4: It's kind of the same as the 49ers. They're right there.
0: The long drop.
4: Nobody wants to talk about their long drop. I get it. Number two.
0: The Las Vegas Raiders.
2: Oh.
0: They're two. Because I want to see them win a championship. They have won a championship in my lifetime. Now, I was born in 82. They won in 84.
3: Remember that parade?
0: But I was... I don't remember that. I can't tell you what was going on. I just know that my dad said, hey, I was born in the Raider family.
1: Hey, man, you were right.
0: Okay, Dad, appreciate it. Thank you. Didn't know what it was, but now I do. Okay, but I haven't seen a championship. I don't know what that looks like as a Raider fan. And I think the bigger thing was for this. If the Raiders win a championship, whether it's this year, next year, the year after, they have to have the parade on a Saturday. It can't be a weekday parade. They have to have a Saturday parade. Because you're going to bring Raider Nation together. Because this is not just a championship for Las Vegas. This is a championship for Oakland, Los Angeles, and Raider Nation around the world to come to and descend upon Las Vegas on a Saturday after Super Bowl Sunday. That's what my declaration is going to be. Because this is going to be the parade for Raider Nation. Not just the city of Las Vegas, it's the Raider Nation. So we all in, right? We all in. The Raider Nation parade combining cities in the world together. And my final, my number one.

0: top five teams that just need a championship so they can have this parade, get the drought over with, so their fans can feel what I felt on Thursday at the Knicks parade. Number one,
1: Cleveland Browns.
0: Especially after trading away
1: Miles Garrett.
0: Because now you feel like you're further away from that goal. You're further away from that dream.
2: You're not closer.
0: And on the heels of watching what seems to be one of the greatest trips I've ever seen, by the way, golf trips. It's that 10-year anniversary from the Cleveland Cavaliers.
1: I mean, we were talking about that last week.
0: I mean, that like, I would have loved to be a fly on the wall with LeBron and Kevin Love and Richard Jefferson. J.R. Smith. The 10-year anniversary of the Cavaliers winning the championship. The first championship in Cleveland sports in, what,
1: over 40 years it was when they won that?
0: Something like that.
1: For longer than that, maybe 50, 60 years.
0: But you know what? The Cleveland Cavaliers winning a championship does nothing for what the Cleveland Browns winning a championship would do. And I'm talking about a Super Bowl. Not those championships before the merger, Browns fan, because they're going to claim, oh, we got championships. I don't know before the merger. Like, I don't know the football was a pigskin back then. Like, let's be honest. They need a championship. Like, with the football that has the commissioner on it. Roger Goodell. That's the championship that you want.
1: And they need a parade. A football parade.
0: That's why I think they're my number one team. That they need to break the drought only because they just traded away Miles Garrett. They're further away, but they can beat the odds.
1: And Shedeur Sanders holding up the championship trophy downtown. Can you believe that?
0: Can you imagine? Hey, I can always think. And that was my top five NFL team that need to win a championship so they can have a parade and have the feeling that I had last week at the Knicks parade. And my top five was brought to you by Hyundai. While the world watches the stars at the FIFA World Cup this summer, Hyundai has its eyes on the next generation of talent. The future stars who are already turning heads at age 14 because Next doesn't wait for an invitation, and neither do we. Hyundai has always moved the future within reach. We did it when we made advanced safety standards for every vehicle owned, by the way, engineered EVs with ultra-fast charging capabilities. Because the future isn't some far-off concept, it's already here. Next starts now. Hyundai, an official partner of FIFA.
2: Well,
0: I just
1: five spots.
0: It's only five spots. I didn't want to go too deep, and it was just a feeling I'll never forget. Man, walking through the streets of New York, and it was just on fire. Man.
3: I've literally, I'm not even lying. I probably watched 200 different videos. Like they just once it gets in your algorithm, you just keep getting fed of all the hungry hugs.
0: So that's the reason why I'm saying it, TJ, is that the exposure of what the parade is now versus what we thought was a parade in the 80s or the 90s, those teams that had won championships, but I can't necessarily remember that parade. I'll remember this parade, whether it's from Mondani's 8-minute speech, whether it was Patrick Ewing driving in his own little car, you know what I mean, seeing Jalen Brunson, like those images are now in my mind. Forever, for what that parade looks like, and the weight that those fans had to wait to get that championship. So now we'll see who's next. And that's why the NFL is going to be the next Seattle Seahawks 2026. All right, here we go. We wrap things up right here on the Rich Eisen Show. Coming up right here next.
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15: Here's your Tri-Cities weather forecast. Cloudy skies with a few peaks of sun this afternoon, with daytime highs approaching 72. With southeasterly winds 8 to 15 miles per hour. Slight chance for storms tonight, lows to down to about 57. Partly cloudy skies. Cloudy tomorrow, thunderstorms likely, high temperatures reach up to 74. From the Weatherology Weather Center, I'm meteorologist Jennifer Wojcicki. Right now, it's 70 degrees.
1: With what's that score right now, by the way? Is this still at
16: one nothing Argentina. Still, Messi scored after missing a PK earlier. 5 minutes of regular time left, plus an extra time. For all three.
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18: Like, oh, is that ridiculous? Is that like ridiculous? It's like, oh, time out, hydration. Doesn't it feel like a youth soccer league?
16: It feels like a youth soccer league, right? The thing is, we talked about this last week. I get it. When, you know, the temperature was 110 or whatever, in Qatar, whatever you say. But now it's 65 degrees in Seattle, and we're taking a water break.
17: And air-conditioned Los Angeles stadium. Air-conditioned Los Angeles stadium.
16: They just open the door and be like, yeah, no, this is a way for Fox to make millions and millions more dollars in advertising and get more commercials in. Cool, everyone would understand. Hydration break. It's 68 degrees coming.
17: It's a hydration break, but the clock is still running. It's one thing when the clock stops, like, hey, hydration break. See, we're learning all these things. It's like, when did this happen?
16: Yeah, I think it started during the Qatar World Cup, because it was so hot.
19: They moved it to the winter, and it was still over 100 degrees for every match. And they just kept it. It's advertising. It's a way to get a few more millions of dollars.
17: It's just like playing through. It's just annoying. Like playing through on the golf. It's like trying to watch a commercial and get here's when the clock over here is a huge product. I'm just trying to do a live show, but, you know what I'm saying? You just walk in out. But yeah, like my kids are getting involved with it, because I think the city is on fire in terms of, not literally, but it's just, you feel the buzz, the energy, and it's for all matches too. And it's like, I'm gonna be honest with you, the quote unquote LA Stadium or Inglewood Stadium, it just photographs beautiful. Like, let's just be real. Like, it's the best stadium in
19: Inglewood. No doubt.
17: In the U.S. for sure. We can also put up there in the world. And the thing that the Super Bowl is going to be right at that same location as well, just a short period of time. I'm excited just to say that I live in the spot where everybody is showing up to this particular match. It's love. So I do appreciate you guys as always. TJ, Brock, Jay, always. You guys always make me feel like home. So always great to be with you. Overreaction on my top five, it all came through. This is Kurt Morrison filling in for Rich right here on the Rich Eisen Show. Catch you next time.
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23: 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Nearby contracts are up to 4 months. Nearby contracts are down to 4 months. Up. Crush margins have dipped. However, still positive. The bean oil is up on biodiesel demand expectations. Soybeans are waiting for more new demand from China. July beans are down 3.25, 11.19.5. August is slightly lower, 11.26.25. July bean yields $1.20 lower, $300.10. July soybean oil is up 155.71.4. That's the fight of collapse of crude oil. Corn's down. Development weather forecasts generally look favorable in early July in most regions. Traders are also monitoring harvest activity in South America. July is 4.75 lower, 4.75 down, 4.21. And wheat's lower, watching U.S. winter wheat harvest results along with global weather. A hot, dry spell in parts of the European Union could have some impact on that crop. July Chicago is 5.75 lower, 6. July Kansas City is down 6.25, 6.37 in that quarter. July Minneapolis is 6.25 lower, 6.16 Live cattle in turn mixed. Keep an eye on the direct markets and waiting for widespread business. August live is 42 lower, 2.46.20. October down 32.39.65. With the lower moving corn, August feeders are 150 and 368.10. And hogs are mixed, just in spreads. Pork is higher at midday. Cash market extremely quiet start of the week. July is down 27.94.75. August is up 22.96.95. 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
0: I'm Nick DeLuca. Dusty May heading to Dallas. Michigan head coach finalizing a deal to coach the Mavs after winning the national title with the Wolverines. May led Michigan to a 64-13 record over two seasons in Ann Arbor. Also led FAU to back-to-back NCAA tournaments, including the 2023 Final Four. May, the first college head coach to take an NBA job since former Michigan coach John Beilein went to Cleveland to join the Cavaliers in 2019. He's the first to leave college immediately after a national title since Kansas's Larry Brown in 1988. Michigan working toward hiring current assistant coach Mike Boynton Jr. as interim head coach, brings head coaching experience from Oklahoma State. Elsewhere, free agent Trae Young intending to sign a four-year, $212 million deal to stay with the Wizards with a player option for year four. Four-time NBA All-Star declined his $49 million player option back on Monday, played in just five games for the Wizards, averaging 18 points per game.
3: Hey, it's Michelle Smallman, and coming up Tuesday, the NBA draft kicks off. We'll tell you who should be the number one pick and who could be a big draft day steal. It's on Sportsmanlike, 6 a.m. Eastern, right here on ESPN Radio, ESPN2, and ESPNU.
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6: Alongside Aaron Goldhammer, I'm Jonathan Zaslow. What was your best excuse one day when you missed work or school for that matter? Let's go out to Chicago. This is Joe. Joe, you're on Freddie and Harry on ESPN Radio. Go ahead, Joe.
7: What's up, Joe?
8: Hey, so yeah, I had an opportunity to go play some golf. Woke up on a Monday morning. I said, screw it, called in. I told my employer I had anal glaucoma. They're like, what the hell is that? 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
6: Let's get one more in here. Let's go out to Georgia. This is Natalie. Go ahead, Natalie.
9: Hi. 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
6: That's funny, though. 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

0: And greetings and salutations, brothers and sisters. Welcome to the best show on your radio. It is a Reggae Monday, known as Freddie and Harry, and we is here. Presented by Progressive Insurance. He's Harry Douglas. I'm Freddie Coleman on the ESPN app, Sirius XM Channel 80, as well as tune in always to Let Smart Speaker to play ESPN Radio. And don't forget about us on ESPN Plus and HD, Shannon Penn, and at a certain point, E-Dog Eric Hanman. Happy belated Father's Day to all my brothers and the Four Horsemen, part of Freddie and Harry in this Reggae Monday.
1: Oh, it was a good one. Now, my lifestyle now has become intertwined with my kids majority of the time, right? Everything I do in life is for my wife and my kids. So my daughter, Harrison Milan Douglas, she had dance competition up at Myrtle Beach, and it was a phenomenal, outstanding outing, I would say, for a lot of the girls, the teachers, and also the parents. Freddie, they got 13 first-place divisional wins.
0: Jeez.
1: And they got a grand national championship for a dance called Stand Up. My favorite, two of my favorite dances are, one of them is called Emerald City. The other one is called Run the City. Mm-hmm. The girls do a phenomenal job. And also, Just Dance Studio, they got Top Studio Award. So that's where I spent my Father's Day. But, you know, being able to, during a two-hour break we had yesterday, I got to take my kids to go ride this jet boat. Not speed boat, okay. Jet boat.
0: Right.
1: Now, my wife did not want me to do it, but she was so interlocked with the dance studio.
0: Wow.
1: Number one, she knew I had took the kids. She just didn't know where I took the kids.
0: Man.
1: I allowed them to bungee jump. We went to the upside down building. They played a lot of games, rode a lot of rides. It was my damn kids' day yesterday. It was Father's Day, but it was my kids' day. But I had a great time because anytime I see my kids smile, have a good time, love on their father,
0: sure,
1: that's all I need in life. I don't need much. I'm simple as they come.
0: It's very, very wonderful that you are willing to enter Chateau de Bow Wow, a.k.a. Doghouse, with your wife as the key leader and the ringleader. You're like, well, I might be in a doghouse, but as long as the kids are having fun, that's a good Father's Day for me. That's a good dad. Poor husband, but a good dad.
1: That was the second time, though, too, Freddie, because the night before we were at the fair area.
0: Okay.
1: And there's this little ride that, like, you know, you go up and then it just drops instantly. It goes up and just keeps dropping.
0: Yeah.
1: And my wife was like, I don't think the kids should ride that.
0: Uh-huh.
1: But my wife went to Rack Room Shoes to go look at some shoes, the kids were begging me and it was like, well, Daddy, we just want to ride it. Now, Princey's not tall enough.
0: Okay.
1: And the only way that my son Prince can ride it is if I ride it.
0: Uh-huh.
1: See, I had got them wristbands so they can ride things as much as they want.
0: Right.
1: So I had to go up there and buy me 10 tickets so I can get on it too. And then when I got off the first time, number one, I was regretting I even got on the damn thing.
0: Sure.
1: But then there was another little girl who was there with her two parents.
0: Right.
1: And they were scared to get on it.
0: Uh-huh.
1: And they were like, sir. And Princey wanted to ride again. Come on, Daddy, do it again, please. And the couple, they were like, hey, we'll pay for it for you. We just want our daughter to ride. And she was scared, and Harrison was right there to console her and say, hey, come on, you can sit beside me. I have you. And I had to sit on the other side of her. So not only did I ride it once, I rode it twice. I almost threw up the second time, definitely. But when my kids told my wife, Mommy, we just went down on the drop. It dropped fast. She gave me the face, and I was like, well, they were begging.
0: So the moral of the story is, when your wife's not looking, all bets are off, especially on Father's Day. That's the moral of the story you're telling me right now. When mom is looking away, dad and the kids are going to play. That's what you're telling me, in other words.
1: It wasn't just Father's Day.
0: Uh-huh.
1: It was Father's Day weekend.
0: Okay, my mistake. On the Father's Day weekend, when the queen looks away, the king and the jesters are allowed to play. That's what you're telling us.
1: It's the only time I felt like I can get away with it, Freddie, because it was Father's Day weekend.
0: That's the only reason.
1: And I had to, you know, I had to butter it up a little bit. Mm-hmm. I wanted to do it, and I wanted to do it with my kids, baby.
0: Yeah, the old got to do it for the kids routine, eh?
1: She still gave me that side eye.
0: Oh, don't worry. She's going to keep this in her memory bank because there's going to be a time you got to pay some dues. And now she's got two additional deposits in the bank.
1: You say pay some dues?
0: No, she's going to pay some dues, all right. You're going to pay some dues.
1: There's nothing that five-hour energy can't handle.
0: Yeah. You better hope that the playground's not shut down for you in that five-hour energy that you may not be able to handle. like it or not, lump it or lump it. You better be careful trying to call in favor.
1: Tell me, how did your Father's Day go?
0: Oh, it went fantastic. I had a chance to hang with my mom and dad down at their home in New York City. Me and Denise, along with my mom and dad, they had a chance to FaceTime my son-in-law, Oscar, and my grandson, Hamilton, was just smiling all over the place. So it was quite cool having a chance to be at Casa de Coleman, hanging out with them. My mom and dad don't ask for much. Just the fact that we were visiting them was more than enough for them. And even so, with all of that, it was still a wonderful visit. We just sat around, hung out, and just had a chance to be Coleman. So let's put it that way. So it was quite a good Father's Day. Shannon Penn.
1: That's one more thing I want to add. My mom and dad actually had an opportunity to come up to Myrtle Beach as
0: well. Oh, they did. Right.
1: And my dad was like, he just left my house not too long ago because we just got back. And he said, man, we might have to do this every year. And I'm looking at him like, hey, man, I don't know how many of these Father's Days I'm going to be giving up.
0: But he
1: wanted to do it again.
0: I guarantee you're going to be doing this next year after the shenanigans that you pulled this year.
1: Yeah, you're right. Shannon, let's get to you. Exactly. How was your Father's Day, my man?
0: Now he's in Chateau de Bow Wow once again.
2: No, I had a pretty easy Father's Day. Mm-hmm. The kids gifted me with another shirt with their faces on it.
0: Nice.
2: And we did brunch. And then Shannon, she has her road driving test on Friday, so she went to go scout the possible route that she's going to take for her driving test.
0: Okay.
2: So that's what we did yesterday. So I was sitting in the front seat praying for my life on yesterday.
0: So
2: now I kid, now Shannon.
0: I'm about to say, wait a minute, hold on. That's what we're doing?
1: He is telling a story. He is not kidding. Because let me tell you how I know he's not kidding.
0: Mm-hmm. You can see his
1: face. I told y'all my niece was just up here not too long ago.
0: Yeah.
1: And I had to take her driving multiple times.
0: Mm-mm.
1: And Shannon, I was just like you. I was literally praying in that car that things didn't go sideways.
0: I was the same way with my daughter Brianna, because I know she has a lead foot like all those Coleman, so I was scared to death giving her driving lessons. I think, man, she's just like her dad
1: and whiplash too, for ease up on the brakes, baby girl.
0: No you get white knuckles where you're holding off like grim death. That was where I was with Brianna teaching how to drive. So believe me, Shannon, that's day one. That's going to be the glory years when it really gets deep into it. I can promise you. E-Dawg, do you have a chance to spend Father's Day with your dad?
3: Yep. No, it was great. it was a great time up in the capital region around Albany. We actually went up to Saratoga for dinner on Saturday night.
0: Where'd you go?
3: We went to Morton Steakhouse.
0: Morton Steakhouse.
3: Yeah. Oh, delicious.
1: Ooh, yummy.
3: Delicious. Delicioso.
1: But tell us about the present that your brother got your father.
3: Well, my dad is very much a connoisseur of this product, and he likes to try different kinds of them. So my brother got him mixed nuts in the raw.
1: Say it again?
3: I don't know if I want to say it again.
0: I don't think you should. I don't think you should have said that the first time.
3: That's what the box says. I'm just saying what the box says.
0: Yeah, but don't take impetus from Harry Douglas, because anytime he leads you down that path of sin,
1: because if they're good,
3: I cannot tell a lie. Okay,
1: I want the opportunity to go get some of those mixed nuts in the raw. I just want to get some myself.
0: It's like a big spider web of sin here. No thanks to Harry Douglas.
3: He didn't ride it once, but twice, and now he wants some mixed nuts.
0: I know exactly.
1: You think the raw.
0: That's enough. Now we've done the Big Daddy Weekend thing.
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0: The Big Daddy, known as Giannis Antetokounmpo, may have to be a different kind of daddy somewhere outside of Milwaukee, according to Shams Charania, senior NBA insider for ESPN. He said the two finalists, the workout and train of all the Milwaukee Bucks, are the Boston Celtics and the Miami Heat. Now, the offer from the Boston Celtics will center on Jaylen Brown. No surprise there. But HD, the Heat, they've offered players on a cost-controlled contract as well as significant draft capital to give to the Milwaukee Bucks. By the way, the Miami Heat have the 13th pick in this year's NBA draft. No matter how you slice it, HD, this comes down to two people. And I'm not talking about Giannis Antetokounmpo. This comes down to Jimmy Haslam, who runs the Bucks. What Jimmy Haslam wants, Jimmy Haslam's going to get. There could be any kind of division. He'll take advice. He'll listen to it. When it comes right down to it, if he wants a better deal involving Jaylen Brown, a stud for a stud, that's what's going to happen. He's not trying to hear anything about future picks and players that are not Jaylen Brown coming from Miami, going to Milwaukee, and then Giannis leaving the building to go somewhere else.
1: Now, that reasoning for you bringing up Jimmy Haslam, when you look at what else he owns, it's the Cleveland Browns. And when Jimmy Haslam and Andrew Berry and company made that trade, trading Myles Garrett from the Cleveland Browns to the Los Angeles Rams, they got back a guy by the name of Jarrett Verse, who was young, up and vibrant, and a guy they felt like they could build around from a defensive perspective, along with picks along that line as well, too. Now, fast forward, now you look at the Milwaukee Bucks. Jimmy Haslam is a part of that, and he's mixed in this situation. I'm pretty sure he wants a bona fide player, not a player that can grow to be to what Jaylen Brown is, not a player that can grow and be to what we've seen Giannis do in Milwaukee, no, but a player that right now, at this moment, that can have a major impact. And me personally, Freddie, if I had the choice to pick between the Boston Celtics and the Miami Heat, yes, I understand. It's all good and dandy that you're probably going to get Tyler Hero. You're going to get Khalil Ware. You're going to get some more draft picks as well in the future. But I don't think that equates to a player like Jaylen Brown, who's a Finals MVP, who's an Eastern Conference Finals MVP, who's a champion, and then also a guy that we've seen this year, and a lot of people had questions, without Jason Tatum, can Jaylen Brown show that he can be that bona fide number one and that guy that can lead an organization? And he did all of that. He led them to the number two seed. I get it. They had a 3-1 lead in the first round versus the Philadelphia 76ers, and they blew that. But if I'm the Milwaukee Bucks, if I'm Jimmy Haslam, I'm looking at Jaylen Brown as that player that I want back for Giannis Antetokounmpo, because I know right now I'm going to have that instant gratification from a player standpoint and a guy that I just seen lead the Boston Celtics to the number two seed without their other star player.
6: It's going to happen. Is it? If a Giannis trade happens and our nightmare is over, it should happen for tomorrow night's NBA draft, according to Shams Charania, ESPN NBA Insight, who said this on Get Up.
9: Sources tell me a trade and a resolution is coming for the Milwaukee Bucks with Giannis Antetokounmpo before the NBA draft on Tuesday night. The Bucks are in serious conversations with two finalists, the Miami Heat and the Boston Celtics. Both teams are Giannis's preferred trade destinations, but both of these packages are different deals. The variance of these deals is dramatic. With Boston, it's Jaylen Brown-led package. It's around a veteran player, obviously a superstar caliber player. In Miami, it's a group of cost-controlled players, rookie scale contracts, significant draft capital in that deal. And so I do want to make this clear, though, whichever deal occurs, whether it's today or tomorrow, it is going to be a one-to-one deal. It's going to consist of Milwaukee and likely one of these two teams, and that's how it's going to be. There's no third team, fourth team in any construct right now.
6: Honestly, HD, there's only one team. It's Boston, and it's not even close in terms of the offers on the table because of that one guy named Jaylen Brown. I understand if you want future picks and future gold coins, all those kind of things, you need Milwaukee in return for Giannis Antetokounmpo. But you get a chance to really help that rebuilding, reloading process get started immensely by having a guy that's a five-time All-Star. And like you mentioned, not just an Eastern Conference Finals MVP, but also an NBA Finals MVP when Boston won the championship when they took care of business against the Dallas Mavericks. It shouldn't even be close, whatever haul you're going to get in return, because the major part of that is that guy called Jaylen Brown, who's about to get his wish. He let everybody know after the season was over, when they blew that 3-1 lead, the Philadelphia 76ers, where he laid it on the table, how much he enjoyed being the dude, how much he enjoyed being Big Daddy in Boston with Jason Tatum's injury. And then when Jason Tatum got back, not saying they weren't vibing, but it didn't feel the same at times, even though these two guys were trying to make it work. But once you get a taste of having a chance that people are going to follow you, you just don't want to go back to be the butler to Batman in Boston. And that was something that Jaylen Brown was not going to do. That's why if a trade's going to happen, this is Boston's race to lose to get Giannis. And in my opinion, because of Jaylen Brown being the centerpiece, it should not be even close to any of the offers that could be out there, no matter what team is going to present that to Milwaukee.
1: Here's something else that I feel like personally Jaylen Brown understands about the Boston Celtics organization, whether it's internally or externally. No one is going to look at Jaylen Brown and say, hey, he's the face of that franchise. He's the number one option. They're always going to sit up there and say, that's Jason Tatum. And that's another thing that could be playing in the back of his head, but he is a very intelligent young man and very strategic, Freddie. And it doesn't surprise me by him, as soon as the season was over with, saying that the best season that he's had from an NBA standpoint was the one where they just blew a 3-1 lead.
6: Why does that not surprise you?
1: Well, because if you want to be a number one, if you want to be a number one and have your own and the franchise be on your shoulders, then you're going to have that mindset.
6: Okay.
1: If it's all about, you know what, let's continue to build, let's win more championships here in Boston, I don't think you would have heard that from Jaylen Brown and those words come out of his mouth. So with that being said, like, that's why I don't think he's going to be in disarray if he goes to Milwaukee or if he's traded to Miami or wherever it may be.
6: Okay.
1: I think Jaylen Brown's going to be okay with wherever he lands up because now he gets the keys to the car and he gets to be the owner of that car versus being the co-owner of it.
6: He's Harry Douglas. I'm Freddie Coleman. It's Reggae Monday. Freddie and Harry, thank you very much. Presented by Progressive Insurance and ESPN Radio, the ESPN app, SiriusXM Channel 80. And don't forget about us on ESPN Plus. It was very interesting with Brian Windhorst. ESPN NBA Insider had to say earlier today on Get Up regarding the trades, circulation being around Giannis on his way maybe to Boston or Miami, with Jaylen Brown a big piece of that if he goes to Boston. Brian Windhorst said not only the Celtics all in and offering Jaylen Brown up for Giannis, but if the trade doesn't work, that does mean they won't trade Jaylen Brown to somebody else.
10: I was really skeptical that the Boston Celtics were going to go all in on this. And from what I understand, they have. The Celtics and the Heat are the two teams aggressively going after Giannis. I would say they are the finalists. And if Giannis is going to be traded in the next 24 hours, which I think is a good chance of happening, I think it's either going to be to Boston or Miami. And the Boston thing is the one. They were very cautious about putting Jaylen Brown in this an official firm offer. I believe they have. Jaylen Brown is on the table, and Jaylen Brown could get traded for Giannis Antetokounmpo in the short-term future. The Celtics have, I believe, decided they just weren't good enough. It wasn't that Jason Tatum got hurt and they lost that series with Philly. I think the Celtics have taken a hard look in the mirror and they have decided we weren't going to beat the Knicks. All these people are like saying that the Knicks are, you know, they want to say reasons why they didn't beat the Knicks. Not the Celtics. The Celtics are stone cold sober. Think they're not as good as the Knicks. They're not sure they're going to be as good as the Pacers next year when they come back fully healthy. And they believe they need to upgrade their team. And I am now speculating that if Jaylen Brown doesn't get traded for Giannis, they may trade him somewhere else.
6: Wendy, we know you don't speculate. We know you heard a little birdie whisper in your ear and tell you about Jaylen Brown that if it doesn't work, being a part of a trade package with Milwaukee, somebody told you those sweet nothings that he's going to be traded to somebody else. After what he said to your point, HD, when he said the losing 3-1 lead with to the Philadelphia 76ers, that he wasn't bothered because of the fact that he was able to lead his basketball team, but didn't say that in so many words. So whatever's going to happen by tomorrow, whether he's traded or not, more than likely, Jaylen Brown is not going to be a member of the Boston Celtics because your point is valid. Maybe, just maybe, HD, and you said it, this may have been his end game all along to get what he wanted, knowing he was not going to get that ever with Jason Tatum still in Boston.
1: Now, if he doesn't get traded, right, I think, well, doesn't get traded to Milwaukee, and Giannis decides that, and the Haslam decides that Miami is that factor. Now, who was another team that would trade for a guy like Jaylen Brown? Let's not forget where he's from. He's from Georgia, ladies and gentlemen. He went to Wheeler High School and did damn good while he was there. I would look at the Atlanta Hawks as being one of those teams because they have a former number one overall pick in Zachariah Richey. You have Jalen Johnson if you want to move him. But you also have Nikhil Alexander-Walker, who shoots the three ball very, very well. What does the Boston Celtics love to do? Shoot the three ball. And you also have some draft collateral in this draft. The Hawks have two first-round draft picks that you can also throw into that package along with Jaylen Brown to Atlanta. So I'm just thinking that's a team that could be in contention for Jaylen Brown still. I'm not counting it out. If this doesn't go down between any of these teams, the Milwaukee Bucks, the Miami Heat, the Boston Celtics, those three teams, or whoever decides to make that trade, don't count out the Atlanta Hawks because Jaylen Brown is from Georgia.
6: But Jaylen Brown, be careful what you wish for. You're probably going to get it. It may not turn out that it's all cracked up to be. Whether it's Atlanta, whether it's Milwaukee, whatever that is, wanting to be the dude and then having everything that comes with it, where everything falls on you. The failsafe was he could do that knowing that Jason Tatum was coming back and the Boston Celtics regard him more as a number one than Jaylen Brown. I'm just saying, I am simply saying, Jaylen Brown, be careful what you wish for, because can you be the kind of dude that dudes will want to play with in Milwaukee? It's one thing to be a kind of dude that wants to play with you in Boston, Atlanta, New York, Miami, L.A. Milwaukee's different, man. It really is. which means you really have to trust that organization, HD, to find the right draft choices, because you may not be able to find the right kind of free agents to pair with Jaylen Brown in a place like Milwaukee compared to other places that they may want to go to and ply their trade playing basketball in those different kind of cities.
1: Yeah, it's about what's appealing to free agents. Now, if Jaylen Brown has relationships with some of these guys and they say, hey, I want to go play with JB so we can build our own thing in Milwaukee, then it's all good and dandy. What does that look like? I don't know. Would they have to take a pay cut? I don't know. But at the same time, if guys feel like Jaylen Brown is that dude and they feel like he can garner an organization and take Milwaukee somewhere that Giannis has once taken them,
6: yeah,
1: then they're going to flock there and want to play with them. But it's all about, how do guys feel like they can have success with you? And then if we're talking about guys that are trying to get their payday for the first time, they ain't taking no pay cut. Them guys trying to get their money right now. So you can forget that. Guys that may be on the back end of their careers or already made a ton of money where it's not at the forefront of everything that they do, those guys may come to Milwaukee and want to play with you. But guys that are trying to get paid for the first time,
6: mm-hmm,
1: nah, those guys want their money. They want their moolah.
6: Yeah. Either way, we'll see one way or the other what could be a happening by the NBA draft, which happens tomorrow night. Harry Douglas, Freddie Coleman together on Reggae Monday. When it comes to Freddie and Harry on ESPN Radio, the ESPN app, SiriusXM Channel 80. And don't forget about us on ESPN Plus. So where should Giannis Antetokounmpo really want to go? Is it Boston? Is it Miami? Is it?
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1: I'm Nick DeLuca. Dusty May heading to the Mavs. Michigan head coach finalizing a deal to become the next HC in Dallas after winning the national championship with Michigan. May went 64-13 in two seasons with the Wolverines after reaching the Final Four with FAU in 2023, the first college head coach to take an NBA job since former Michigan coach John Beilein left for the Cavaliers in 2019. Michigan working toward making current assistant coach Mike Boynton Jr. interim head coach, the former HC at Oklahoma State. Elsewhere, star free agent Trae Young intending to sign a four-year, $212 million deal to stay with the Wizards, includes a player option in year four. Four-time NBA All-Star declined his player option for a long-term commitment. Played a total of 15 games in both Atlanta and Washington last season, averaging 18 and 8 assists. World Cup, Argentina takes down Austria 2-0. Lionel Messi becoming the all-time leading scorer in men's World Cup history with his 17th.
2: Hey, it's Michelle Smallman, and coming up Tuesday, the NBA draft kicks off. We'll tell you who should be the number one pick and who could be a big draft day steal. It's on Sportsmanlike, 6 a.m. Eastern, right here on ESPN Radio, ESPN 2, and ESPNU.
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0: Break It Monday, Freddie and Harry with Harry Douglas. I'm Freddie Coleman on SiriusXM Channel 80, as well as tune in. And don't forget to tell your smart speaker to play ESPN Radio. So before we get to your calls at 888-729-3776 and the Freddie and Harry call on the line, where should Giannis Antetokounmpo, where should he go, or where do you think he would want to go? 888-729-3776. But Shams Charania has been all over this story involving a potential trade involving Giannis Antetokounmpo that he believes, according to sources have told him, whether it's the Celtics or the Heat, that's going to happen for the NBA draft tomorrow night. Well, when he was on SportsCenter at 2 o'clock Eastern time, Shams had this to say in terms of, if it's not Miami or Boston, then who could it be involving Giannis?
1: Listen, there's been multiple teams, even in the last few days, that have inquired, have made offers to the Milwaukee Bucks for Giannis. But the biggest factor in all of this is Giannis has 1 year remaining on his deal. And so if a team is going to give the assets necessary and the players necessary in this second apron collective bargaining era, they want a long-term commitment. And that, the couple teams that are trying to engage, a lot of that will be tampered and be dependent on whether Giannis wants to be with that said team long-term. And if not, that does have a hindrance on a potential offer, which is why Miami and Boston's, as of right now, have stood out as the strongest proposal.
0: AC, have we had enough hindrances to trades involving Giannis being traded by Milwaukee? That's the last word that we should all want to hear. There could be a hindrance to a trade involving Giannis not leaving the Milwaukee Bucks.
2: Well, we all feel like the Milwaukee Bucks, they are a year late when it comes to trading Giannis. This should have got done last offseason, or at least by the trade deadline, according to a lot of other people. So you don't want anything to be hindered in this process if you're a Milwaukee. You want to move forward with your organization and realize what players or player you're going to get back, or what draft picks will be included, so you can try to get to the promised land like you once did when you did have Giannis there. I get it, he's still there, but most likely he's going to be traded. When you drafted Giannis, he grew. You built with that organization. Chris Middleton was a part of that as well. Drew Holiday was a part of that as well. And they were able to win an NBA championship. I don't think you want anything to be hindered to slow the process down of trying to get back to the promised land. You would like to move and push forward so the new beginnings can actually begin.
0: And if you're Jimmy Haslam, that's the last thing you want to hear as part of the ownership group of the Milwaukee Bucks. A hindrance keeping this from happening when everything is right there on the table. Pick the best offer and have done with it. That's when things have really started getting stickier involving Giannis being traded by the Milwaukee Bucks.
2: Well, you don't want to be that relationship, right, where everyone knows it's over, but you just stick it around just to stick around. You don't want to be that if you're the Milwaukee Bucks.
0: That's true. Why didn't you tell me I was getting divorced? Oh, man, dude, you should have seen that 2 years ago.
2: Y'all are just roommates. Yeah, you don't want that just roommate situation from a basketball standpoint if you're Milwaukee.
0: Yeah, because apparently Boston's gone through this already, unbeknownst to a lot of us, involving Jason Tatum and Jaylen Brown. Not just teammates, but maybe just roommates. On our favorites is Andre in Massachusetts at 888-729-3776. Andre, where should Giannis really want to go after he's traded by Milwaukee?
3: How you doing? Thanks for taking the call. There's no two ways about it. He should want to go to the Miami Heat, an organization that has an elite head coach in Eric Spoelstra. Pat Riley sets the culture, and they have pieces that work for Milwaukee, i.e. Tyler Hero. He's from Wisconsin. He would love to go back to Milwaukee and be their lead player as they try to build around him for a championship team. Miami is the place Giannis should want to go. Boston is a dumpster fire. I say again, dumpster fire. This is an absolute disaster for the Celtics. They have alienated Jaylen Brown. They have no leverage. Yes, they have to trade Jaylen Brown because he doesn't want to come back because of how they slapped him in the face with this ridiculous trade talk. So if he comes to Boston, A, they're in the same situation.

0: a second apron doesn't exist in the NBA now. They could not. The Boston Celtics could not keep all those people. They couldn't keep Drew Holiday. Yep. They couldn't keep the band together.
1: No.
0: Trust me, if they could have, they would have. Mm-hmm. If they could, they would. They couldn't, so they should not have. And they didn't. It was that simple.
1: Yeah.
0: But I would say from a point guard perspective, they still have Derrick White. Derrick White is a guy that can play defense at a high level. He can shoot the three ball, and I think he can get the job done. Now, did he have his best year in 2025-26? Probably not, but it wasn't terrible. I think he's going to be better moving forward as well, too. I think the best spot is for Giannis. Yeah. I mean, excuse me, for Giannis is in Boston. We're talking about an organization that just recently won an NBA championship, and you still have that 1A player in Jason Tatum. If Giannis goes to Miami, Giannis is going to be the 1A, and I think it's going to be more on his shoulders to be able to get things done. And I do love what Jonathan Zaslow not too long ago said when he joined us on Freddie and Harry. When you look at over the years in the Miami Heat, and whether it was free agency or trades of guys that came, you look at Shaq, he was able to win a championship. LeBron James, he won multiple championships. Jimmy Butler, although he didn't win a championship, he got the two NBA finals. They have had a lot of success. I just still feel like Boston is the best place for Giannis.
1: Yeah. I'm going to push back on Andre when he said that he was slapped in the face by Boston. No. If anything, Jalen Brown slapped Boston in the face by what he said after they were down 3-1, saying this is the best year he's ever had. Saying he was underappreciated by the Celtics. They underappreciated you so much that they signed you to then the largest contract in the NBA. When you got that kind of deal to stay with the Boston Celtics, mm-hmm. If he felt underappreciated after getting that kind of deal, then Jalen Brown was never, ever going to be satisfied unless they decide to move on from Jason Tatum, and they were not going to do that when he has meant more to the Celtics than Jalen Brown has meant to the Celtics, especially when he got there first before Jalen Brown. If anybody should feel disrespected, maybe it's more of the Boston Celtics that rewarded Jalen Brown that kind of contract and promoted him when he was a finals MVP in the Eastern Conference NBA Finals, and Jason Tatum was able to make that work anyway with Jalen Brown. That disrespect goes both ways, in my opinion.
0: I'm going to take it to another level. Let's just say the Boston Celtics don't trade Jalen Brown. You telling me he's going to turn down all that money he is due from the Boston Celtics to not show up to work?
1: Yeah, 2 years, $71.1 million per year.
0: Come on
1: now. Yeah, he'll feel underappreciated laughing all the way to the bank the 1st and 15th of the month, direct deposit. Yeah, I'm not buying that.
0: Listen, that's still on the table now.
1: Absolutely.
0: They can still say, you know what, we're going to keep these two guys together when it's all said and done.
1: And at those kind of prices, you tell me Jalen Brown's going to turn away from that? He may be a fool, but he ain't that big of a fool to turn down that kind of money. Denny in Florida, 888-729-3776. Denny, where is the best place where Giannis Antetokounmpo should go once he's traded finally by the Milwaukee Bucks?
2: I got to tell you, it's where the most five-hour energy is. I'm telling you, Harry, anywhere I go, I'm not supposed to drink that stuff, but wherever I go, I got cotton candy on my mind. I got all that. I look around the every grocery store, I'm like, I'm not supposed to buy it. I'm not supposed to have that. I buy it because all I hear is all day. So anyway, I'm originally from Boston. I think in a situation like this, you've got to take the risk as you watched Joel Embiid just destroy them inside last playoffs. They don't have anyone who can defend. Now, Kate is okay, but they don't have somebody inside who can dominate the boards and defensively hold back a big man. We need side. There's Cat on your Knicks. There's all those guys inside. I think if you had a lineup with White, Pritchard, Tatum, Giannis, and Kata, that's a nice-sized front line that you can start out with. And you're not sacrificing the guys who already know the system, like Hauser, et cetera, who can still hit the threes. But it might, you've got to take the risk. I mean, you cannot be safe and keep doing what you're doing. I mean, like Andre said, they shouldn't have gotten rid of Drew Holiday. I disagree. The second apron, like Harry said, but you know, it's not the point guard. It's the inside that was proven against the Sixers. What do you guys think?
1: It's completely accurate because when your inside is Nikola Vucevic, name is Kata, and they could not stop a hobbled Joel Embiid. When you have 3-1, this trade is also going to be made for Boston, not just because of Joel Embiid, but every other big man that's a skilled big man that you got to deal with that can go inside. This, to me, this is a victim when beyond.

0: trade, to be flat out honest with you. Because if you're the Boston Celtics, you're saying, man, we can out three teams, but teams now have three-point shooters that can defend our guys and have an inside presence when the three-point game is not working. How many times did we see that until San Antonio finals against my New York Knicks, where they just kept shooting threes? But when they went inside the Victor Wembanyama in game six and game seven at Oklahoma City, they had a lot of success. To me, HD, this trade is being made by the Celtics, not just because of the Knicks, not just because of Detroit, but said, man, we get to the NBA Finals, who's going to defend that guy known as Victor Wembanyama? More than likely, he's going to be there. Or Nikola Jokic of Denver, he's going to be there. We don't have anybody. That's why I believe the Celtics saying, we got to tweak what we do because we're going to run the big man that we can't handle, and our three-point shooting will not be able to save us.
1: That's in the Western Conference. You look at your own Eastern Conference, it is the guy and call Anthony Towns. And you look at Giannis, that's 6'11", 250 pounds. That's the guy that has the athleticism, the strength to be able to guard players like Cat and Wimby. In my opinion, if Giannis can stay healthy and play the entire season. So that's a chance I feel like the Boston Celtics, they must take because they lack that inside presence. When they're getting three happy and they're not making them, well, you have a guy in Giannis who's known for bulldozing people and getting to the basket and rebounding the basketball and giving you those hustle plays that you can count on while everyone else is shooting on the perimeter.
0: I'm just glad the Knicks didn't make that move. Ooh-wee. Mm. Man. Getting that championship.
1: NBA championship later, huh, Freddie?
0: Just letting it wash all over me.
1: Wash all over you, Freddie Cole.
0: It's been such a good 9 days because they didn't make
1: down.
0: They made two moves. One they didn't make by getting Giannis, and one they made by bringing in Mike Brown. Let it just wash all over me when it comes to that championship.
1: Whoosh.
0: Keep weighing in. Where should or where should Giannis not go? 888-ESPN, 888-729-3776. You get a chance to be heard on Reggae Monday, Freddie and Harry, with Harry Douglas and Freddie Coleman on ESPN Radio, the ESPN app, and don't forget about us, ooh-wee, on ESPN Plus.
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14: Here's your Tri-Cities weather forecast. Cloudy skies with a few peaks of sun this afternoon, with daytime highs approaching 74. Southeasterly winds 8 to 15 miles per hour. Lows dip down to about 57. Tonight, partly cloudy skies. Cloudy skies expected tomorrow, storms likely, highs level off around 74. From the Weatherology Weather Center, I'm meteorologist Jennifer Wojcicki. Right now, 71.
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19: 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Out of here. Mookie Betts. Shohei Ohtani.
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0: He's Harry Dawson, Freddie Coleman. It is Reggae Monday, Freddie and Harry. On SiriusXM Channel 80, as well as TuneIn. 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And check us out on ESPN Plus. 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So where or where should Giannis really want to go? Where do you believe he should go? We can't wait to continue to hear from you on the Freddie and Harry call-in line at 888-SAY-ESPN, 888-729-3776. One of our favorites is Dez in Minnesota. And HD, I got a pretty good idea where Dez wants Giannis to go. So, Dez, hit it.
1: Who let the wolves out? My feelings hurt, man. It's cool, because we got Jaden McDaniels, and I ain't giving him up either. Not a man, nutter. But, man, if I had to pick between some, killing me, some, I'm going to go Miami, because the track record that my man Pat got down there, I don't think it's going to stop at Giannis if they get their hands on him. They're going to figure it out. But, man, who let the wolves cry? Hey, they're about to have a Baja Man all over New York, thanks to Coach Brown.
2: The Minnesota Timberwolves, like, I would feel some type of way as an organization, and here's why.
0: Well, yeah.
2: Kevin Love left Minnesota. Won an NBA championship with the Cavs.
0: True.
2: Kevin Garnett left Minnesota. Won an NBA championship with the Boston Celtics. Carl Anthony Towns, that big cat, left Minnesota. Won an NBA championship with the New York Knicks. The luck isn't so good right now. So here's the thing.
0: Okay.
2: And I don't mean to stir a little trouble up, Freddie. I know I want to stay on task, but I must say it.
0: All right.
2: Ant-Man, you know what you got to do to win a championship? Get out of Minnesota.
0: Ooh, look at you trying to push the Ant-Man out of there. You really want to stand Dez's bad side, don't you? You really want to do that,
2: don't
0: you?
2: He know it's true.
0: He may know it's true. That don't mean you got to say it.
2: You're right. After Father's Day, too.
0: Exactly. Exactly. Some father you turned out to be. This is what Minnesota gets for choosing.
2: I'm supposed to be fathering our audience.
0: Exactly. You're supposed to be the Padre, not the mixer Padre that you love to be. Cliff in Virginia. Where should Giannis Antetokounmpo go from Milwaukee?
3: All right, so I'm a Spurs fan, but I don't want Giannis. I want a three-way trade. I want someone to go help out Wemby like Jared Allen. Why can't we get rid of Fox, a couple young players, a couple picks, and do something like that?
0: That De'Aaron Fox contract, though.
2: That contract is massive.
0: $51 million plus starting next season with that extension. And after what we saw in the NBA Finals,
2: Now, I will give Fox credit in this regard. I do believe he is a better player than what we've seen.
0: Oh, there's no doubt.
2: In the Western Conference Finals and also the NBA Finals. I do believe that injury that he suffered versus the Minnesota Timberwolves kind of had something to do with it. But as people say, if you are available to play the basketball game, no one wants to hear about those injuries. Yeah, they want you to perform, because if you're out there, the coaching staff, your teammates, the fans, they expect you to perform no matter what the circumstances are.
0: Yeah, he tried to make plays. I give him credit. He did not make excuses when it came to De'Aaron Fox and how he did not play well in the NBA Finals. Jay in the Queen City of Cincinnati. Where should Giannis Antetokounmpo go, my friend?
4: What's happening, fellas? As long as he don't go to Boston, man, I think I'll be okay, man. As a Laker fan and a basketball fan, my day has not been good, considering Michigan just lost May to Dallas. It's getting terrible. Like, my Lakers aren't even involved in the conversation, and it's ridiculous. Like, you need a shark in that gym as a GM in the manager spot in that Laker Nation, because right now we don't have no sharks in the water. Y'all just sitting back collecting money and not getting paid for nothing. Like, we got LeBron there. We should have worked on him when he was in Cleveland. Honestly, if it was me, I would have been in his ear. Hey, you miss Cleveland that much, buddy? You know, we got a lot of memories here. You know, I would have been working on the trade back then, because Giannis is going to be available. But we don't have anybody like that in our organization, and now I got to watch Boston get Giannis. I'm about to cry, dude. This is ridiculous. I need space. I need a safe space on Monday. That's what I need. So have a good
0: day. You too, Jay.
2: Jay, we are here for you on a Monday.
0: I think he needs the Lakers to be more there for him than us.
2: The Lakers. He basically doesn't believe in Rob Pelinka.
0: Not at all.
2: At all.
0: Not, he's not the only one. And
2: LeBron James.
0: I think he's done with the King and his experiment involving his Lakers. Keep weighing in, 888-729-3776. Where do you think Giannis should go? And where would a Giannis trade to Boston put the Celtics in the East? He's Harry Douglas and Freddie Coleman. It's Reggae Monday, Freddie and Harry on ESPN Radio and ESPN Plus.
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17: 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I'm Nick DeLuca. Dusty May heading for the NBA. Michigan head coach finalizing a deal to become the next head coach of the Dallas Mavericks after winning the national championship with Michigan. May went 64-13 in two seasons with the Wolverines. He's the first college coach to take an NBA job since John Beilein left Michigan for the Cavaliers in 2019. Wolverines working toward making current assistant Mike Boynton Jr. their interim coach, the former head coach at Oklahoma State. Elsewhere, star free agent Trae Young intending to sign a four-year, $212 million deal to stay with the Wizards, including a player option. Played a total of 15 games in both Atlanta and Washington last season, averaging 18 and 8 assists. World Cup, Argentina takes down Austria 2-0. Lionel Messi becoming the all-time leading scorer in men's World Cup history. NHL Hockey Hall of Fame class of 2026 here, including Keith Tkachuk, a decade and a half post-playing career.
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0: You've been warned.
19: And the HD studio in Atlanta, Georgia.
0: We're not kidding.
19: This is Freddie and Harry.
0: Selection committee featuring excuses people make when they lose. So, Shannon, what's number six?
20: Man, politics, man. The league wanted them to win.
2: Oh, that's a good one.
20: The league wanted them to win. Like,
2: that's a good one. Man, you know they always playing politics, man.
20: I got a story. I go back to my Uncle Glenn, man.
2: On the team, man. Politics.
20: I go back to my Uncle Glenn, man. When the Knicks lost to the Heat, when P.J. Brown threw Charlie Ward over.
0: Yeah.
20: He was like, man, the league wanted the Heat to beat the Knicks that year because they know the Knicks was going to beat the Bulls, and they wanted Michael Jordan to win. So, yeah, the league wanted the Heat to win because they knew the Knicks were winning that year, man. You know why the Knicks lost? Politics.
2: You ain't made that AAU team? Uh-huh. Man, you know, man.
0: You know what?
2: They want them other guys. Politics, man.
20: He ain't let me be me. He got those other guys out there. They ain't even half of me, but they run his little offense. You know, that's cool.
21: I ain't never rode the bench.
19: This is Freddie and Harry.

0: brother. 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And don't forget about us on ESPN Plus. 10 minutes away, give or take a minute or two, the Dallas Mavericks planting their flag to help Cooper and his future. That comes your way in about 10 minutes. But it wouldn't be a Monday during basketball season. The day before the NBA draft will be a happening on ESPN Radio and ABC. If we don't bring it out, man, as it's time for it to go a little Shep, Shep, Shep with David Shepard, Sirius XM NBA hosting on the socials at Shep On Air. And Shep, we know the big news of the day. A trade more than likely to happen in the next 24 hours or so involving Giannis Antetokounmpo being traded by the Milwaukee Bucks to either the Boston Celtics or the Miami Heat. In your opinion, let's say he goes to the Celtics, where would a Giannis trade, at least in the preseason, put the Celtics in the East?
1: You guys are going to boot me right out of the Zoom for this answer, but I believe that they are going to be... There you go. But I believe that they are going to be the number one team in the East because Jaylen Brown, to me, I think hinder Jason Tatum. I don't think they got the best out of each other. So I look at an individual like Giannis Antetokounmpo, who only has one playoff win on his resume in the last 4 years, and his game complements Jason Tatum. Obviously, Jaylen Brown, Jason Tatum, there was clearly friction there. They did not absolutely maximize each other's talents in the last couple of years. I think there was a little bit of a championship hangover. This is going to be new territory for Giannis Antetokounmpo. You know he's going to be hungry to prove he's still an NBA elite player. So I think the Boston Celtics are going to look at the New York Knicks and say, we know with a healthy Giannis, we can get the better of Tony Dunglis's alum franchise. And by the way, Harry, congratulations to your brother, man. That was a great shout out that Mandami gave him at the championship parade. So kudos.
2: Thank you. Now, me and Freddie, we both feel like Giannis in the best situation for him to win another championship will be in Boston. But David, make a case for why Miami should be right there as well, too.
1: Yeah, so But I just think Bam and Giannis Antetokounmpo offset each other. I don't think they're going to be able to space the floor. I mean, yeah, Bam had an 83-point game, but outside of that, you're not used to seeing him be a floor spacer, which is why if he goes to Miami, you like their chances to be better than a 9th or 10th seed, which they were accustomed to witnessing the last couple of years, but they're not going to be a championship contender the way that Boston is. I mean, again, this is a number 2 seed without Jason Tatum playing the majority of the season. They just didn't have that extra oomph in the postseason. I think they ran out of gas with Jaylen Brown. I don't think he was as hungry as we're accustomed to seeing in years past. I think a change of scenery is necessary. I just don't think Miami is going to be nearly as good as the Boston Celtics with Giannis Antetokounmpo because the Boston Celtics have a lot of three-point shooters. They're probably going to get rid of Tyler Hero if there's a trade for Giannis Antetokounmpo with Miami. And outside of that, you got Norman Powell. That's about the only floor spacer you got for Miami. So I don't see them really taking that much of a leap forward.
0: Number one, I don't disagree with you about the Celtics that they get Giannis. They'll be the odds-on favorite going into next season, coming out of the East and maybe the NBA. I don't disagree with you on that because Giannis and Jason Tatum together, that's going to be very sexy, the Las Vegas, Atlantic City, and everywhere else, putting these kind of odds out there. But how much do you believe, and HD brought this up about an hour ago, David, that maybe this was by design, Jaylen Brown, what he said, after losing a 3-1 lead to the 76ers, saying it was the best year, one of the best years he's ever had in basketball. And HD says that could have been his end game to talk his way out of Boston and go somewhere else to be the guy. What are your thoughts on that?
1: Well, you gentlemen know how socially conscious he is. I mean, you know he thinks outside the box. He's a very deep individual. He's someone with a very high intellect, not just on the court, but off the court. I think that, without question, was the writing on the wall. You don't become the first number 2 seed in the history of the Eastern Conference to lose a first-round matchup when you're up 3-1 and then say, oh, yeah, it's our best season. And individually, I got so much to be proud of and so much to be happy about. You just lost to a Philadelphia 76ers team, in which in Game 5, you had an opportunity to gentleman sweep them, and you were held to 12 fourth quarter points, I believe, in Game 5, which was your lowest total fourth quarter point total in the entire season, playoff or regular season. That's not something that a Finals MVP, an Eastern Conference Finals MVP, says after you get upset. There was clearly something that he wanted to get off his chest, and this was his way, I think, of fast-cracking his way out of town. And it's a shame, because, you know, at the end of the day, I know Jaylen Brown's getting a little bit of a bad rap with how he handled the aftermath of the postseason. Freddie and Harry, he's gonna have his jersey retired. Like 10 years in Boston, two finals appearances, finals MVP, his last year, we know it's going to be his last year, even if it's not a Giannis trade, sixth in MVP voting. He's going to go down as an all-time Celtic great. I just wish the ending was better, but time has a way of forgiving even the ugliest exits.
2: So let's just say something hits the fan, and neither the Miami Heat or the Boston Celtics get Jaylen Brown. Not Boston Celtics, but the Milwaukee Bucks, I meant to say. Who is a team outside that can say, sure, you know what, we want to trade for Jaylen Brown and bring him to our organization?
1: Well, it seems like the Lakers get every former Celtic, right? Whether it's Marcus Smart, Rajon Rondo, you want to do everything in your power to keep LeBron James in year 24. Obviously, we know outside of Marcus Smart, there's no one whose calling card is defense on that squad. And let's be honest, we're about 5 years removed from Marcus Smart's prime in terms of a defender. So if I am the Lakers, I'm saying to myself, you know what? We don't have a great or elite two-way player. Well, we're going to have one if we get Jaylen Brown. That's going to be an awfully mighty incentive to convince number 23 to stay for year 24. Because listen, you saw Cleveland get swept. So LeBron James, you want to talk about a third stint in Cleveland, what he would mean to that franchise if he's able to uplift them to an NBA Finals for the first time in 8 years? Golden State's knocking on the door to have a Steph Curry, LeBron James reunion a la 2024 Summer Olympics. So to me, I think the Lakers, Harry, make an awful lot of sense to get a two-way player, because Luka Doncic and two-way player won't go in the same sentence for the next 20 years.
2: So let me ask you this. Who are the Lakers now giving up in order to acquire Jaylen Brown from a trade perspective?
1: It's a great question. I know DeAndre Ayton isn't worth a whole hell of beans right now with his playoff performance. Mm-hmm. But, I mean, let's be honest. That's someone that you can kind of pawn off. You know, you want to go with the number one overall draft pick in 2018 upside. You know, maybe you're thinking, you know, not every center plays well with LeBron James, because LeBron James eats up so much, you know, space, and he has the basketball so much in his hands. And with Luka, you know, that's someone that doesn't, you know, play both sides. So DeAndre Ayton was maybe expected to do a little bit too much defensively. I see DeAndre Ayton absolutely being in a trade. I know the whole, you know, free agency with Austin Reeves, is he a max guy? Is he not a max guy? That's someone that I think would be, you know, enticing to maybe package if you're able to re-sign him. But I do think that Austin Reeves and Luka, they nullify each other. They're essentially the same player. Luka's obviously better offensively, but those are the two names that I would absolutely put out there if I'm the LA Lakers to get and acquire the talent and services of Jaylen Brown.
0: David Shepard does a great job. The SiriusXM NBA host joining us on Reggae Monday, Freddie and Harry on ESPN Radio, the ESPN app, SiriusXM Channel 80, as well as ESPN Plus. Meanwhile, in Washington, the Wizards are not going to trade out of the number one spot. Their choices are A.J. DeBonta out of BYU. It's smart. Not just good, but smart. And Darren Peterson out of Kansas. If you're running the Wizards and that's on the table, who are you taking tomorrow night with the first pick of the draft, David?
1: Freddie, I'm going with a guy that's not associated with cramps for his college career in Darren Peterson.
0: Wow.
1: I'm going with a guy that's a first team. Well, it's the truth.
0: I know. I'm not
1: it's
0: saying
1: the truth.
0: It's not.
1: If we talk about, you know, right, if we talk about Caleb Wilson, we talk about obviously Cameron Boozer, we talk about A.J. DeBonta, all these guys were first team All-American. Darren Peterson, he wasn't even first team All-Big 12. And this guy's supposed to be the number one pick? He's got the chutzpah and the audacity to say to the rest of the NBA teams, minus Washington, yeah, you know, I wasn't even an all-team first conference player, but I think I'm good enough to say no thanks to every team that wants to see me work out. Yeah, that's a real winner's mentality, Darren Peterson. I understand the upside is there, and I get that he's got all kind of comps to Damian Lillard, a top 75 player all time, but I'm going with the cat that scored 43 on Utah this college basketball season. I'm going with the guy that was a better freshman at BYU than Danny Ainge, Jimmer Fredette, and Sean Bradley, a number two overall pick. That's the guy I'm rocking with. And to your point, Freddie, thank God a team that for three straight seasons has lost at least 64 times in every single season wants to actually go for it in the regular season and not punt like we've seen the last few years.
2: I love it. When you look at these two players, you got Cameron Boozer who played at Duke, and then you got Caleb Wilson who played at North Carolina. Who has the more upside of those two guys?
1: It's a good question, Harry. Caleb Wilson has more upside. If that thumb is not injured, Hubert Davis is still the coach at UNC, right? This is a guy that set all kinds of UNC freshman scoring records with 20 straight point games. This is an individual that was the best player on the floor when they played Duke. Cameron Boozer, I understand he's the National Player of the Year, but if Caleb Wilson is healthy, he's not somebody who's blown a 15-point lead in the Elite Eight to UConn. I'm sorry. And I know it was Cameron's brother that turned the ball over, but I don't think with Caleb Wilson on the floor, you're losing a second-half 15-point lead. We understand who's more ready, who's more polished right now, but you can make an argument, Harry, honestly, and this is talking to a lot of NBA scouts as well, that Caleb Wilson has the most upside of anybody in the 2026 NBA draft.
0: One guy I like outside the top five is Kingston Flemings out of Houston. I think he's going to be really, really good at the next level. Who's a prospect, David, outside the top five that no one is talking about that you really like?
1: Yeah, that's a good question, you know, Freddie, because obviously we're talking about the big five, you know, the Darius Akoffs of the world, obviously a Bob Cousy Award winner being the best point guard in the country. To me, it's Alex Caravan. Somebody that was 18-2 in the NCAA tournament. Yes, someone that's a floor spacer. Listen, I hope GMs are paying attention to Freddie and Harry right now, because the best player, you can make a legitimate argument from the 2018 NBA draft. What'd he do? He won two national championships. He played 4 years in college. I'm not saying Caravan's going to have the kind of impact in the NBA that Jalen Brunson is, because he's going to be a first ballot Hall of Famer. But I want to rock with the guy that's the winningest player in the history of the UConn Men's Huskies program. That's the guy that I want to have on my NBA team, who I know immediately is going to make an impact and is going to have experience from jump, playing at the highest level under the brightest lights. And if you can tolerate playing for Dan Hurley, you can tolerate playing for anybody.
2: Hello. Now, the last question I would ask you to piggyback off of what you just said, who is that one team that could really use Caravan?
1: I would say every team, but to me specifically, I have to go back to a team like the Lakers, because you saw LeBron James when he was at his best. You know, he had floor spacers out there. You know, Dalton Connect was supposed to be that sleeper pick back in 2024. Gentlemen, when's the last time you had a conversation about Dalton Connect?
0: Oh, not since college.
2: when they tried to ship him off and trade him, and the trade got rescinded?
0: Yeah.
1: Thank you. Great. Right, for Mark Williams, and that trade unfortunately failed at the 1 yard line. To me, if you were the Lakers, the reason why you were successful is because you had Luke Kennard go Luke Kennard like he was at Duke in the 2026 postseason, especially in that first round against the Houston Rockets. That to me would be such an uplift for the LA Lakers. And then I think if you plug and insert anybody into the Oklahoma City Thunder system, they're going to be a borderline all-star by year two or year three, even if you're a second-round draft pick. I mean, heck, they won an NBA championship with Lu Dort. He was undrafted. So to me, those are the two teams that I would keep an eye on. But gentlemen, in talking to a lot of draft experts, and I certainly would not consider myself an NBA draft expert, they are telling me that if Cooper Flagg was part of this 2026 NBA draft, in other words, if he did not reclassify, he would be the number three overall pick behind Peterson and behind DeBanza, which just goes to show you how highly respected and revered the upside is of this 2026 NBA draft. If there is a year to struggle, it was 2026. It's why we saw so many teams begin to tank in the month of January. And obviously, we know what Cooper Flagg was able to do as a teenager, scoring 50 points, youngest to ever do that in NBA history. So, gentlemen, we're not just going to have one generational player from the 2026 NBA draft. We're going to have multiple.
0: Not only does a great job as an excellent NBA host, but apparently part of the Drone alumni for UConn. He is David Shepard of Great Fall on the Socials, a chef on here. Always great to get his expertise from him on the eve of the NBA draft. Chef, great stuff as always, my friend. We'll talk to you soon, and always can't wait to highlight you soon. Thanks so much.
1: Freddie, Harry, you guys are the best. Enjoy the rest of your show as always, gentlemen. Thank you.
0: And we certainly will. By the way, we have not forgotten about the NBA draft. We know you haven't forgotten about us here on Freddie and Harry on ESPN Radio, the ESPN app, Sirius XM Channel 80, as well as ESPN Plus, presented by Progressive Insurance. 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
3: University of Michigan coach Dusty May has agreed to become the new head coach of the Dallas Mavericks.
4: I'm kind of shocked, but I think this is a big time hire.
5: He did agree to a contract extension in Michigan, but I don't think he ever signed it because he had interest in moving on to the NBA.
6: Get down!
0: I guarantee you, that's what Dusty May should have his theme song when he walks into the first press conference as the head coach of Dallas Mavericks. 64-13 in Michigan. They win a national championship. 5 years ago, he was the boss at Florida Atlantic and got them to the Final Four. 5 years later, Dusty May is about to be in charge of one of the bright young stars in the NBA, about to be the Mavericks head coach, with Cooper Flagg as one of his pupils. HD, it is a glorious time, a great time to be alive if you're Dusty May. You go from Florida Atlantic man to Michigan man, now the man in charge of that man in Dallas when it comes to Cooper Flagg and Dusty May about to be together.
2: So I love this move from the Dallas Mavericks, and you have to look at it and say, man, Cooper Flagg is the face of our franchise. He won Rookie of the Year, and there's so much upside moving forward with him as well. Let's get a coach that can really be entwined with his mental, has coached at the collegiate level and also won at the highest level as well. You date back 4 years ago, making it to the semifinals at Florida Atlantic, making the NCAA tournament the following year, then going to Michigan and Freddie losing in the Sweet 16 in his first year and winning the national championship last year. Think about that last 4 years I just mentioned. I'm going to say it again so people can understand me. Semifinals at Florida Atlantic. You made the NCAA tournament again the following year, even though you lost in the first round. Sweet 16 your first year at Michigan, and then a national championship in your second year, going 37-3, I believe it was.
0: Yeah.
2: I think this is the right move for the Dallas Mavericks. But every single year, when you look at the last four or five, Dusty May has continued to increase and be better and better as a coach. When you look at Cooper Flagg being so young, well, what's better than having a coach that was able to do it at the highest level, who's only 49 years old, and can relate to the younger generation? Because college basketball and the way it's designed now, you have to be able to relate to these young kids, these student athletes, as a head coach to be able to get through to them. I love this move for the Dallas Mavericks. Ujiri, who's now in their front office, making a lot of the shots and making a lot of the calls there, what they're going to do moving forward. I think this is the right move for Dallas. I can't wait to see what else they throw on top of it.
0: You mentioned Masai Ujiri, who's in charge of the Mavericks, and he sees a lot of Nick Nurse and Dusty May. Many people wonder, why are you bringing in Nick Nurse to coach the Toronto Raptors? And all of a sudden you looked up, oh, because he was NBA ready as an assistant coach. Dusty May has been NBA ready in terms of the system that he runs, especially placing a premium coaching big men. We saw what his big men were able to do at all three positions, at all three levels, defensively and offensively, when Michigan had that run. Multi-skilled big men who knew how to play big and knew exactly how to play small. He's got the perfect pupil now in Cooper Flagg that can learn from that kind of tutelage. I don't know if this is going to lead to a mass exodus of college coaches going to the NBA. I heard Jay Williams say that this morning on Get Up. We'll wait and see, because for every potential Dusty May, there was a John Beilein who left Michigan, went to the Detroit Pistons, and that was just an abject failure involving that. So I don't know about that as far as that goes. But if you have a guy that can teach NBA ready, especially in modern basketball where big men can be multi-skilled but not to play in the inside, you got a perfect guy in Cooper Flagg who can't wait to have somebody like Dusty May, who knows NBA players, NBA styles, NBA systems, and really put that into play when we saw that great win that Michigan had last year, winning a national championship.
2: All right, so I love this move. Number one, I mean, you have to take Cooper Flagg number one overall when you had the number one overall pick after the last regime traded Luka.
0: Yeah.
2: You hired Dusty May. Masai Ujiri comes in. That's a great move. A lot of things moving in the right direction for the Dallas Mavericks. Now, what I'm also curious about, Freddie Coleman, what does that leave Kyrie Irving? Right? Because we know this is a team that is building for the future. Is Kyrie Irving in those plans, or do you also trade him and get more draft capital, whether it's this year or moving forward? Because when I look at the Dallas Mavericks, they have the 9th overall pick, and they also have the 30th. You can add two more players that are young and vibrant to surround Cooper Flagg around as well, too.
0: I know Kyrie Irving's been a really good mentor with him, but that's got to be – he's got to be yesterday's news if you're the Dallas Mavericks. If you're really going
2: to have – because you're turning the page and you're trying to move forward.
0: No doubt about that. That book wasn't bad with Kyrie Irving. It's time to go to, it's time to go to Barnes & Noble and get a new book. It's time to go on Amazon Kindle and get something else that you need to read. Let Kyrie Irving go somewhere where that expertise can serve maybe a veteran team or a young team on the come up needing that kind of veteran leadership, which I guarantee you, not a lot of people thought we put those words, veteran leadership and Kyrie Irving, in the same sentence. But we saw he was able to do the Dallas Mavericks when Luka Doncic was there, and after Luka Doncic was traded away to the Los Angeles Lakers. Young players were effusive. Veteran players were effusive in how much he meant to that team that went beyond the basketball court. Let that be somewhere else. It's Cooper Flagg's team. I think he's shown enough maturity, HD, that he does need a veteran presence to show him how to get things going and get things done. He's going to be just fine because now as a coach, they'll be more in tune with him. And whatever players, Masai Ujiri, who's shown in the past, HD, he can bring in talented players. That has never, ever been a question about Masai Ujiri, especially when he's in charge of things with the Toronto Raptors.
2: And one last thing I would add, I love the mental mindset of Cooper Flagg. We know he has the physical, but this is a guy that got injured, right, during the season. Mm-hmm. And the Dallas Mavericks and Cooper Flagg could have easily said, you know what, we're going to pack it up. We know we have our franchise player. He came back, balled out even more, won Rookie of the Year. So you're building around a guy that's not only forward tough, but mentally tough as well, too. So I love what the Dallas Mavericks are doing and the moves they have made over the last, I would say, 2 years or 1 year.
0: Yeah.
2: And, you know, drafting Cooper Flagg, changing your front office, and then now hiring Dusty May to be your head coach moving forward, they're trending in the right direction, in my opinion.
0: He's Harry Douglas. I'm Freddie Coleman. It's Reggae Monday, Freddie and Harry on ESPN Radio, the ESPN app. Sirius XM Channel 8, and don't forget about us on ESPN Plus. In 40 minutes, we're going to go back to the conversation about Giannis Antetokounmpo. Where would be the best landing spot for him that comes your way in about 40 minutes? And what does the new money from Patrick Mahomes that he's going to get from Kansas City have everything to do with Lamar Jackson of the Baltimore Ravens? We'll get to that, but first things first, you got to get this word from HD, courtesy of 5-Hour Energy, baby.
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10: Soybeans and hogs were mixed Monday. Corn finished lower and cattle closed higher. I'm John Perkins with a Brownfield Market Update. 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Soybeans were mixed and corn was lower ahead of the weekly crop numbers. July beans were down 7, 11, 15 and 3 quarters. August was 5 and 3 quarters lower at 11, 22 and a half. July corn was down 6 at 4, 11 and a half. September was 5 and a half lower at 4, 19 and 3 quarters. Live and feeder cattle were up. The feeders in the lead on that lower moving corn. August live was 72 higher at 247.35. October was up 102 at 241. August feeders were 382 higher at 370.42. And hogs were mixed on spread trade and technical weakness, with July down 37 at 94.65 and August holding steady at 96.72. Now here's Megan Grebner with your full look at cash livestock. Megan?
11: Thanks, John. Direct cash cattle trade activity had a typically quiet start to the week. Buyers and sellers have been busy taking inventory. Bids and asking prices have yet to be established, and significant trade volumes likely going to hold out until sometime Thursday or Friday. Monday's estimated cattle slaughter is 106,000 head. That's up 7,000 on the week and down nearly 5,000 on the year. The cash hog market is off to a sluggish start. That's not atypical. The trade is looking to Thursday's industry update with the USDA's latest quarterly hogs and pigs report. Supplies of market-ready hogs have been ample, which continues to give packers leverage to control the pace of business. Demand remains crucial to the market. Globally, there have been some bright spots, but there are still lingering concerns about long-term strength. And estimated hog slaughter for Monday was 468,000 head, down 10,000 on the week and up about 11,000 on the year. With John Perkins, I'm Megan Grebner for Brownfield.
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6: I'm Nick DeLuca, Dusty May, heading for the NBA. Michigan head coach finalizing a deal to become the next head coach of the Dallas Mavericks after winning the national championship in Ann Arbor. Went 64-13 in two seasons with the Wolverines. First college head coach to take an NBA job since John Beilein went to the Cavaliers in 2019. Michigan working toward making current assistant coach Mike Boynton Jr. their interim head coach. Elsewhere, star free agent Trae Young intending to sign a four-year, $212 million deal to return to the Wizards will pair with Washington's young core, set to include the number one overall pick in tomorrow's NBA draft. Draft coverage coming right here on ESPN
1: Radio. In the World Cup, U.S. men's national team star Christian Pulisic returning to full training for the first time since June 11th after dealing with an injured calf. Pulisic did not play in the U.S.'s 2-0 win over Australia over the weekend.
21: Hey, it's Michelle Smallman, and coming up Tuesday, the NBA draft kicks off. We'll tell you who should be the number one pick and who could be a big draft day steal. It's on Sportsmanlike, 6 a.m. Eastern, right here on ESPN Radio, ESPN2, and ESPNU.
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0: He's Harry Douglas. I'm Freddie Coleman. It is Reggae Monday, Freddie and Harry, presented by Progressive Insurance on Sirius XM Channel 80, as well as tune in. Tell that smart speaker to play ESPN Radio. And don't forget about us on ESPN Plus. In case you missed it, Patrick Mahomes signed for a lot of money not too long ago. His average annual value starting next year with the Kansas City Chiefs is going to be $64 million per year. That places him at the top of the stack in terms of highest paid players in the National Football League. How much can Lamar Jackson, maybe sooner than later, top that? Well, we know it's his team in Baltimore. And he had this to say about the new offense that's really going to be more revamped around him than ever before.
1: I believe I took a lot of strides in the right direction this past week. It's a different system that I'm accustomed to being in. And I feel like it's going to be a lot of explosiveness going on this year, because the way that Carr plays and his creativity with his mind and how detailed he is, it's like mind-blowing. So I'm excited.
0: Boy, he didn't waste any time taking shots at John Harbaugh in the offense before they fired John Harbaugh and moved him out of Baltimore. He's not a current coach of New York Giants, in case you forgot that's going to be the case. But I wonder how long is this going to take, HD, and I think sooner than later, that Baltimore Ravens will go to Lamar Jackson and make him the highest-paid player in the National Football League.
2: Here's the only thing. We know it takes two to tango, Freddie Coleman. And Lamar Jackson, I don't feel like he's in any rush to get this contract done. And here's why. When you look at after the 2026-27 season, there are three guys who are going to be eligible. Or should I say four guys? Yeah, might be four guys. When you look at Caleb Williams, you look at Drake May, you look at Jaden Daniels, and isn't that the same draft class that Bo Nix was a part of as well, too? Okay, so all of those guys are going to be contract extended eligible for 2027 moving forward. So if I'm Lamar Jackson, I'm sitting back and I'm saying to myself, okay, it took a while for me to get my deal done the first time, and I wasn't going to be granted all the guaranteed money that I wanted, because it was Deshaun Watson at that time who got $230 million guaranteed. And we know owner Steve Bisciotti came out and said, we are definitely not doing that. I don't know what the heck the Haslams are thinking by giving the only guaranteed contract in NFL history. Well, if I'm Lamar Jackson this time around, yes, I want to be the highest paid quarterback or highest paid player, but not only for a handful of months. I want to make sure I'm that guy for a nice duration of time. And with those young, phenomenal quarterbacks that I just mentioned, Drake May, Caleb Williams, Jaden Daniels, Bo Nix, those guys, I think, are going to take turns being the highest paid. If you're Lamar Jackson, why not bet on yourself this season? You plan on getting to a Super Bowl and winning it. I'm picking the Baltimore Ravens to get to a Super Bowl. Yes, I don't know if I'm picking them to win it, but I picked them to be there. Why not try to cash in like Joe Flacco did not too long ago when he waited? I know the organization, it was different circumstances. They kind of made him wait, but he bet on himself and was able to get more money at the pot. I think that's the mindset of Lamar Jackson in his camp. When you have so many of these young quarterbacks coming up after the 2026-27.

0: into the playoffs and don't perform it to a two-time MVP level that we've seen more than a couple of times, Lamar Jackson in the playoffs, then you may give the ownership pause for the call and say, well, we can't make it highest paid player when you've not been able to deliver in the playoffs like the guy who's currently at the top of that stack when it comes to Patrick Mahomes. He's still the gold standard in the National Football League. Every quarterback in the league is going to be measured by Patrick Mahomes. I don't care if he's not the best player in the NFL. He's still the one that everybody's going to be measured against because of what we've seen him do before last year where everything fell apart in Kansas City. And the one guy that's in that gravity is Lamar Jackson, in my opinion, even more so than Josh Allen. They chose a different coach with Josh Allen. They literally moved away from John Harbaugh, who was synonymous with the Baltimore Ravens, and they chose Lamar Jackson. So you better go out there if you're going to bet on yourself, HD, and I don't blame Lamar Jackson. He's bet on himself a couple of times. It's worked more than a couple of times for him with the Baltimore Ravens in the NFL. But this is the litmus test here. How much can you finally get it done? We've seen you do it. But when you really need to get that done, something has gotten in your way or you got in your way. This is a litmus test kind of year to see if Lamar Jackson is the player and quarterback that he's led us to believe. But we haven't seen it to the level that we're supposed to have seen, in my opinion, from Lamar Jackson.
1: Yeah, you have a guy by the name of Sam Darnold who was able to win a Super Bowl with the Seattle Seahawks. And a lot of people from his New York Jet days to the days when he was playing with the Carolina Panthers and then as a backup with the San Francisco 49ers. And then when he went to Minnesota, I don't believe a lot of people had that in his future to win a Super Bowl and be a champion before Lamar Jackson or Josh Allen. But that's the case right now at this moment. When you look at Lamar, this is the only two-time MVP award winner that doesn't have a certain hardware. That's the Lombardi Trophy. You want to make sure you have an opportunity to compete in that game to try to bring that trophy back to Baltimore once again. There's extreme pressure. I agree with you on Lamar Jackson this season to not only, I would say, perform at a high level, but remain healthy. We know the Baltimore Ravens over the last few years, when Lamar Jackson is not healthy, that team takes a nosedive. They're no longer contenders, in my opinion. When Lamar Jackson is healthy, this is a team that's going to contend every single season that he is their starting quarterback. So can you remain healthy? This is a new offensive system, like we just heard from him in that soundbite. Grasp that system. Each year he's been healthy. He's gotten better and better from the pocket, being a passer that they can count on and also rely on. Now it's time to put all these things together. The playoffs, can you be the quarterback that you are in the regular season? Can you be the quarterback that they can count on in certain moments when you get to an AFC championship game? Can you not sit there in that pocket and not be the guy that we've seen all regular season, which was Lamar Jackson, to take off and run when your number is being called? And can you protect the football? That's the most important thing. I believe in Lamar Jackson. I can't wait to see how this season ends. Well, first, let's see if it begin first. I know a lot of people can't wait for the season to begin, but I'm interested to see how this season is going to end for Lamar Jackson and where does that contract situation end up at that point too.
0: But what if he has another successful season? He wins an MVP. They have a little bit more playoff success than we're used to. What's the likelihood that Lamar Jackson could ask out of Baltimore? Harry Douglas, Freddie Coleman, it's Reggae Monday, Freddie and Harry on ESPN Radio, the ESPN app, SiriusXM Channel 80, as well as ESPN Plus, because Chris Canthier on Sportsmanlike. He said, hey, when it's all said and done, if Lamar Jackson in the field, he's getting that kind of contract from Baltimore he deserves, he could ask out of Crab Cake City.
2: There is an alternative universe where Lamar Jackson decides he doesn't like the course of action in Baltimore. He doesn't think that the replacement that they brought in for John Harbaugh is an upgrade. And he wants to try his hand at going someplace else in the National Football League. So I just think we have to watch this situation in Baltimore all year long, because I do think that Lamar Jackson is a sneaky candidate for an NBA-style ask-out when it comes to the prospects of playing somewhere else.
0: See, I don't know if I'm buying that from Chris Canty. I understand what he's saying. I don't think I'm buying that from Lamar Jackson. He's not going to be sneaky around anything. If he doesn't want to do something, he's not going to do it. The Baltimore Ravens wanted him to hire an agent. Nope, I'm good. The Baltimore Ravens wanted him to do something else in terms of, hey, make sure that this happens involving you and John Harbaugh. He said, no, I'm not going to do it. If Lamar Jackson does not want to do something, the Baltimore Ravens are not going to make him do something. But if he wants to find a way out of Baltimore, he'll make it pretty clear. It won't be covert. He won't be looking behind bushes or sneaking around corners. He'll just say, guys, I'm done. I think we should part ways. You go your

0: way, I go my way. I don't find anything that's going to be sneaky one way or the other regarding Lamar Jackson either staying in Baltimore HD or wanting out away from the Baltimore Ravens.
1: Well, here's another unique situation. When you look at the front office of the Baltimore Ravens, you have to be very, very, very mindful, right? For 2027, the cap hit for Lamar Jackson right now is $84.3 million.
0: Yeah.
1: There's no way in hell the Baltimore Ravens, they want to sit up here and say, we're going into a season where the cap hit for our quarterback is going to be $84.3 million. Not when you're trying to continuously build around your football team. So they would love to get a deal done right now, but I do feel like the ball is in Lamar Jackson's court, and he will have the final say-so in what he wants to do when it's all said and done.
0: He's Harry Douglas, and I'm on the socials at HDouglas83. I'm Freddie Coleman. You can do the same at Coleman ESPN. It is Reggae Monday when it comes to Freddie and Harry. We're going to put Joe Burrow, Cincinnati, Josh Allen of Buffalo, Justin Herbert of Los Angeles, and Bo Nix of Denver in the same boat when it comes to their teams and a chip. Keep it here on ESPN Radio, the ESPN app, and don't forget about us on ESPN Plus.
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18: Hi, I'm Kent Boughton, News Channel Nebraska, inviting you to be part of our weather picture of the week. 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
21: Here's your Tri-Cities weather forecast. Slight chance for isolated storms this afternoon. Otherwise, overcast skies. Daytime highs approaching 74. Southeast winds 8 to 15 miles per hour. Slight chance for storms. Tonight, lows level off around 56. Partly cloudy. Thunderstorms likely. Tomorrow, highs level off around 73. Cloudy skies expected. From the Weatherology Weather Center, I'm meteorologist Jennifer Wojcicki. Right now, it's 69 degrees.

0: Dallas, I'm Freddie Coleman. Thanks for joining us on Reggae Monday, Freddie and Harry on Sirius XM Channel 80, as well as tune in. Always tell that smart speaker to play ESPN Radio and check us out on ESPN Plus. Oh, Joe Burrow's feeling pretty good about the Cincinnati Bengals. He's got guys on defense that won't be chasing people. They'll be catching people, he hopes. He's got an offensive line he believes in. They're going to try to keep him upright. Wide receivers feeling good about themselves. Joe Burrow is feeling so good that he believes 2026 Cincinnati can be a champion like another team he was a part of in college.
1: I want everybody talking about the Bengals. I want everybody talking about what I'm saying in my press conferences. And is he, you know, you go back and watch what I said before 2019 season at LSU. You know, I feel very similarly about this team. You know, I'm so excited to get started and get moving. And I wish we would ramp this right into training camp so we can continue to improve. Because I feel like, you know, there's so much greatness that we're going to be able to achieve this year. I'm just excited to get going.
2: Well, first thing I would say, their schedule is set up for them to have a lot of success this season. But it's a difference in talking about it and going out there and producing. And for quarterback Joe Burrow, it's about remaining healthy. That's the number one thing for him. Think about the AFC North. When you talk about a guy in Lamar Jackson, can he remain healthy? Joe Burrow, can he remain healthy? Aaron Rodgers, he's older. Can he remain healthy? Although he played in 17 games last season, it's that health factor with a lot of these football teams, and for Joe Burrow specifically. Mm-hmm. Also, you have to bank on your defense. Now, their defensive line has gotten drastically better, and they brought in some guys that have had success in the National Football League, not just as an individual,
0: right. But
2: from a team aspect as well, too. So you can't sit here and say that they're not going to be better because they were so bad. They only can be not worse. They only can be better and elevate from a defensive perspective. So I'm looking forward to seeing Joe Burrow. I know the offense is going to do their thing when Joe was out there. The question is, can that offensive line protect, and can Zach Taylor as a head coach and a play caller protect his quarterback as well, too?
0: The team he plays on, the Cincinnati Bengals, have been championship-less forever. Josh Allen in the same boat with the Buffalo Bills. Justin Herbert in the same boat with the Los Angeles Chargers. If I give you those three quarterbacks, which quarterback do you believe is in the best spot to make sure that team's title drop ends the season, or in the case of Buffalo and Cincinnati, actually have a title come their way to the organization for the first time in those teams' histories?
2: I'm going with Justin Herbert. And here's why. I love the pairing of new offensive coordinator Mike McDaniel and Justin Herbert being together. Not only that, they're going to get two massive offensive linemen back, Rashawn Slater, Joe Alt. This offseason, it was a point of emphasis, offensive line. You go and sign center Tyler Biadasz. You go get offensive guard Cole Strange as well. So that entire offensive line, because you had so many injuries last year, I won't say revamp, but it's going to be different this year. Also, with Mike McDaniel as a play caller, you look at a guy in Omarion Hampton, they're going to run the football. You brought in fullback Alec Ingold to come with you as well from Miami, and then you sign a running back in Keaton Mitchell, who I think is going to be their spark plug type guy. From a running back perspective. So the run game is going to be way more valuable for the Los Angeles Chargers. I'm going with Justin Herbert. Mike McDaniel said in some sounders, right? It's all about your footwork if you're Justin Herbert and working on getting better at his footwork and getting the ball out faster. I can't wait to see what that offense is going to present for the 2026 season.
0: Yeah. I'm not going to go with this guy because one of his super fans works here, but I'm going to go with Josh Allen and the Buffalo Bills. I think of all those years of coming up short, now you have a guy that is going to be in sync with you a little bit more. Head coach comes to Joe Brady. The defense wasn't bad last year, but they're going to do some different things with Jim Leonard, be the new defense coordinator. They're going to be more of an attacking defense from all three levels of that defense. They got a lot of young guys that I think will be unleashed by Jim Leonard. I think Josh Allen and that Buffalo Bills team also opening a brand new $2 billion stadium. Nothing sells, ooh, this is a nice place, by having a team that's worthy of that place, and they are. I like Josh Allen to be that motivating quarterback after falling short versus Kansas City and falling short last year, where the game was turned over a lot by him in that offense. I think they correct those kind of things, HD. That could be a very sneaky team, I believe, could get out of AFC, those boys up in Buffalo.
2: And for Josh Allen, he has a newly addition motivation as well, too. His baby girl was born this offseason.
0: That's right.
2: So those papas love their little girls. And when you talk about, you know, producing on the football field and you get to come home and see baby girl waiting for her daddy,
0: yeah,
2: that's a different ball game, man. That adds extra motivation, in my opinion, to Josh Allen.
0: I pity the boy at 15 years of age going home to his house asking his daughter out for a date, and Josh Allen shows at the front door. What do you want? At 6'6", 250 pounds, a grown man, and you want to take out his daughter? GLTY, good luck to you, thinking that's going to work involving Josh Allen's daughter. He's Harry Douglas and Freddie Coleman. It is Reggae Monday when it comes to Freddie and Harry. More than likely, it's going to happen. Giannis Antetokounmpo being traded by the Milwaukee Bucks. Is he a better partner for Jason Tatum in Boston than Bam Adebayo in Miami? This is ESPN Radio, the ESPN app, and ESPN Plus.
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7: I'm Doug Duda with the sports update on ESPN. Your home for the College World Series, and the season ends tonight in Omaha. Our pregame at 5:45, first pitch around 6:09 as Oklahoma battles North Carolina. The Sooners won the series opener Saturday 9-3. North Carolina rallied for a 6-2 victory yesterday. Head coach Scott Forbes.
8: But this team really loves each other. And I think there's some tough love in that locker room that we don't, it never gets to me where I have to be the tough love guy. That's a credit to them in the locker room working things out, because things aren't perfect throughout the year. I've been a player, but if you have a special locker room, they work it out, even though they have difficult discussions.
7: Oklahoma coach Skip Johnson would prefer not to see one of the best freshman relief pitchers in the country, in North Carolina's Caden Glauber. They are 29-0. When he pitches in a game, and yesterday he threw 5 innings of 1-hit ball and 8 strikeouts.
9: He attacks the mitt one pitch at a time. He keeps the ball down, got a quick arm, short in the back, gets on you. I think the little bit of run that he has is good, and he can locate a fastball in. If you can do those things, it'll open up one side of the plate or the other.
7: If Oklahoma wins, it's their third national title and the first since 1994. North Carolina was back-to-back runner-up in 06 and 07, looking for their first national title. Nebraska's Carson Yasa and Ty Horn will be participating in the Major League Baseball Draft Combine that begins tomorrow in Phoenix, home of the Arizona Diamondbacks. There are among 195 collegiate players and 335 overall prospects who will participate in the showcase. Yasa right now is number 171 on MLB's top 200 draft prospects list. Good news for Nebraska football and in-state. Barrett Cottrell, a legacy out of Ashland Greenwood, officially named Nebraska with his verbal commitment today. The 6'4", 270-pound standout offensive lineman from Ashland Greenwood will follow in the steps of his father, Barry, who was a fullback for the Huskers, and his brother, Bo, who also played for the Big Red. And over the weekend, Nebraska got a commitment from Brennan Drummond, a safety corner, a 3-star recruit out of Charlotte, North Carolina. Well, big news today in the world of college basketball. Defending national champion Michigan will need a new men's coach. Dusty May finalizing a deal to take over as the Dallas Mavericks head coach. In fact, Michigan has already named assistant coach Mike Boynton as the interim head coach. May led Michigan to a 64-13 record over the last 2 seasons in Ann Arbor. In his previous job, he led Florida Atlantic to back-to-back NCAA tournaments. And, of course, Michigan, the defending national champions. Well, the Hastings Sodbusters will battle the Grand Island Fighting Cranes again tonight. The game is in GI at Ryder Park, getting underway at 7 o'clock. The Kearney Pinnacle Bank seniors are coming off their best weekend of the summer, going out to Colorado and going 4-1, falling in the championship game of the tournament. And head coach Josh Redmond agreed it's been their best weekend.
10: Yeah, it was. Pretty much it was a big bounce-back weekend for us. Had a couple tough midweek games there last week with Hastings and Grand Island. And you know, sometimes a good recipe is to get out of town and play some new teams.
7: Kearney will be back in action hosting Columbus on Wednesday. The first wave is in the clubhouse at the Nebraska 59th Men's Match Play Championship going on at Oak Hills Country Club. 40 years since they hosted this tournament. And Husker golfer Jackson Benj, whose home course is Oak Hills, has the lead, 6 under par 65. Nash Malone from Kearney Catholic, the defending state champion in Class C, shot 3 under 68. Brandon Beebe out of Kearney, 2 under 69, as did Preston Valai of Grand Island. The top 64 will advance to the match play bracket tomorrow. And the NSAA has released their Buckle Up Phone Down Cup. This is the All Activities Award for Nebraska high schools. Kearney finished 6th in Class A. Omaha Westside the winner. In Class B, Elkhorn North in UTAN, Class C in McCool Junction was the winner in Class D. That is a look at sports.
11: For those who deserve the very best, there's the French Riviera. The rest of us just close our eyes and think about sports.
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0: So who's it going to be, or who should it be, regarding the number one pick in tomorrow night's NBA draft? Many people believe that if the Washington Wizards take A.J. Dabonta, even though the tea leaves are out there that he may not want to go there, he may want to be drafted by the Utah Jazz. What if they decide not to do that? What if they decide to go with a guy that wants to be there and Darren Peterson? Here's my advice to the Washington Wizards, and believe me, they should not worry about taking any advice from me, but it'd probably be a good idea anyway. Whoever you believe is the best player, that's the person you take. It doesn't matter if A.J. Dabonta does not want to be there or if Darren Peterson wants to be there. Whoever's the number one pick on your board, that's the person you should go with. Whoever everybody in the organization believes should be the number one pick, should be the guy taking number one tomorrow night, then that's the guy you go with. It should not matter. A.J. Dabonta may want to be somewhere else or Darren Peterson wants to be there. Whoever's there, take that dude at number one. You will not be sorry when it's all said and done. In 60 seconds, how much better can the World Cup get?
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0: The action has been great. The fans have been even better regarding 2026 World Cup in North America. It doesn't matter if games are being played in Mexico, Canada, the United States. The action has been terrific. The storylines have been tremendous, whether it's Leo Messi, what he's been able to do, or Ronaldo not being able to do what he loves to do playing in the World Cup. But the fans have made this maybe the best World Cup we've seen in a long time. No matter what city, what fan base, and whoever's come together in that fan base in that city, it has been absolutely tremendous. It has been absolutely terrific. I don't care if you're from Scotland or Norway or anywhere else. The fans have made the World Cup the best World Cup we've seen in a long time. And we still got another month or so to go before it's all said and done. For the ESPN Radio Sports Beat, I'm Freddie Coleman of ESPN Radio's Freddie and Harry.
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23: Welcome to it. Mondays here, Average Joe's Sports Show. Chris Schmidt, Elijah Herbel, it's Big Red, it's Justice Rohde. Hope everyone's doing all right. A breather yesterday in honor of Father's Day, so no Average Joe Sunday Live. Apologies. But back at it next Sunday.
24: Sure. We didn't miss anything on a Sunday. There was no big earth-shattering announcements that came down over the weekend, I don't think, right?
23: Well, I mean, you had Uniform Gate, which I was way off on the helmet. But, you know, it is what it is.
24: Well, I'm glad. Maybe we talked them out of it with the block
23: sure.
24: in.
23: The block. And maybe we still see the block in on Halloween. I don't know. Or some sort of red helmet. But hey, the new UDs are pretty cool in some aspects, and they're missing a little on the other. But if you really give a damn, you can sure chime in with your fashion review GQ style. 489-1240 or 800-825-5865. Big deal, not a big deal, just win, baby. Maybe you're in the Al Davis mentality, just win, baby. Wear all white, wear all red, do whatever you want, just go get some wins. That's kind of the camp I'm in if I'm putting my Nebraska fan hat on. Barrett Cottrell is in. So Nebraska getting a legacy offensive lineman. Mr. Coon is heading off to Mizzou. We'll check in with Tim Vergese. Tim Vergese has got to be cracking a big old tall boy right now because the recruiting whirlwind is done. It never sleeps. But when it comes to official visits or people on campus, a little bit of a pause here, the dead period to September 5th. Brendan Drummond is in, a defensive back safety. I love seeing Nebraska get talent from Providence Day out of Charlotte, North Carolina. Very good high school program. So some thoughts there. Michigan basketball shaken up, and are you Boomer Sooner or go blue tonight? The other kind of blue, go Heels.
24: Yeah, Hugsy, if he's listening out there, he'll
23: make sure. He was in full North Carolina garb. I am cheering for OU tonight for this very reason. If they win, Barry Switzer will be with us tomorrow. So.
25: That'll be entertaining.
23: Well,
25: that'll be entertaining.
23: Switzer's like, I might just do it if it goes the right way. I'm like, okay, thanks, coach. And he's like, I fly back late tonight, so we'll see. So we need a few things to break right for us. A Sooner victory. Said the for the first time ever. A Schmidt has said that. I'm thinking of my dad right now.
24: Well, he bet on Oklahoma, didn't he?
23: He did, but it was just in more justification to...
24: it was the hedge bet.
23: It was the hedge bet.
25: The emotional hedge.
23: It was. Heart or head. Well, if I lose $500, I'll be okay with it because I'll be so happy Nebraska won. That's how it happened every year forever. Nebraska, Oklahoma, dad betting on the Sooners. And, you know, there were some years where it worked out okay.
24: You lose and the trip gets paid for.
23: Yes. or there were some years where you could bet on Nebraska, you knew it was going to be okay, and then you make the phone call to the travel agent in the car, in the parking lot for the Fiesta Bowl after you just absolutely pound Oklahoma. The John Blake era was very kind for Nebraska fans, both of them, quite honestly. When he was head coach of Oklahoma and when Brother John, bless his soul, was your recruiting leader for Mr. Callahan, bringing in Ndamukong Suh to Lincoln. So went off on a you know, tangent there, but cheering for Boomer Sooner tonight, just so we can get Barry on tomorrow. I think that's okay. I know you've got Oklahoma roots.
2: Mm-hmm.
23: You're probably going for OU anyway.
2: I'm just hoping, in the spirit of Mike Riley, that both teams have fun and we can get ice cream after.
23: No.
24: Are you
23: afraid that there'll be some sort of Carolina Code Blue performed on you if you publicly say I'm going for it? You're wearing OU colors today.
2: I like Julius Peppers a lot, and I think Blake Griffin's pretty cool. So, you know, I just hope that both teams have fun. Well, I just got a little homage to some sort of Carolina.
23: Well, we got a divided house.
24: See, no, I'm rooting for Norway tonight, personally. No.
23: I'm clearly in reference to.
24: Is that a soccer shirt, Smitty?
23: It was a free shirt by our former employer, and it was clean.
24: Victory, that's football club. That's what FC stands for. Football club.
2: I, Elijah, I will be rooting for the over in that Norway game tonight. Mm. The over.
24: I think you'll probably get a goal or two from Erling Haaland. You get some goals.
2: I had the under today in Argentina and Austria. Thank you.
23: Okay, well played. Uncle Larry is in. Good to see Uncle Larry out at Hy-Vee last week.
24: And we do need to ask Justice, speaking of over-unders, did you go over or under on the fish total this weekend?
23: Oh, yeah. How was the fish in Western Nebraska?
2: The scenery was incredible, first of all. I just want that to be out there. With all the rain, I thought maybe, you know, we'd get, you know, some increased frenzy, some love from the catfish. They were being,
23: witness protection.
2: Yeah, they were in witness protection. They found out that Big Red was coming through and that he was potentially going to be noodling, and they immediately sought shelter. And that was not good for the rods, the reels, or the bait.
23: Here's what really happened. Justice had to go, peed off the side of the boat, killed thousands of the catfish's brothers and sisters, and then the rest of them that stayed alive hid from you.
2: I mean, I don't know. Maybe they just didn't like leeches. Like, I used leeches as bait for the first time. That was really interesting. Maybe
23: Hold
2: they
23: on.
2: Just don't like leeches.
23: What's wrong with, like, liver? Usually you use liver.
2: You know, we
23: you?
2: Tried a lot of things. We tried hot dogs covered in garlic aioli. We tried the traditional bait of, you know, worms. And then we tried, you know, some leeches. We tried some other stuff. We tried, you know, catching bluegill and then cutting them up and using them as bait. We tried everything. And the catfish.
23: Did you chum the water first?
2: We may or may not have, you know, chummed the water.
3: And Grandpa
2: tried to help
3: is our, used
2: we,
3: to
2: we,
3: do
2: we,
3: it.
2: We tried to help ourselves out, but, you know, it didn't go so well. But, hey, we floated the Niobrara, and that was pretty cool. Yeah.
24: He's not from around here.
23: It's Niobrara.
2: Yeah, we went up and halfway through we got stranded in a thunderstorm, and that wasn't fun. But, hey, the river was cool. It was really awesome.
23: So you were up there.
2: Up by Valentine, yeah.
23: Niobrara, did you go to the waterfall?
2: Yes, we did.
23: Yeah, that's awesome.
2: Yeah, we did.
23: How many coolers were packed on the inner tube?
2: A lot.
23: Okay.
2: A lot of beverages, a lot of things exchanged.
24: There is 24 Coronas sitting at the bottom of the Niobrara from one of my trips one time. I was
23: Litterbug.
24: I was the cooler man. It was on my canoe, or was on my kayak, more accurately, as we're going along, and my friends thought it'd be funny to tip me, not knowing that the cooler was not tied to anything.
23: It just would flow.
2: See, we tied the coolers down, and then we had snacks and plenty of beverages, but yeah, there's a lot of Bush and Coors Light cans at the bottom of that river.
23: You guys both just said, I don't know, throw it in the river.
2: Well, it was me.
24: No, the cooler did float, to be fair. The top was not closed in the cooler, so whenever it tipped over, it just popped them all
23: sure,
24: over.
23: Sure, so you're safe.
2: It was.
24: We saved the
23: you're
24: cooler,
23: not.
24: Luckily.
2: No, we were in bailout mode once we heard the thunder and the lightning.
23: Oh, yeah, so you just...
2: It was everybody hit the hills.
23: Okay, yeah. So you didn't take the beer with you. with you?
2: Well, we tried to, and then in dragging the float up, unfortunately, there were some brave soldiers that, okay. You know, so we will remember.
23: I was just under the impression you guys threw your empties.
2: No.
24: That'd be wrong.
23: Well, no. I'm trying to.
24: The only thing worse than that would be taking your dog on a walk around the neighborhood and not picking up its poop in your neighbor's
2: yard.
24: Hey,
2: at least I got most of my cores. The bushes, however, I'm sorry. I'm sorry, soldiers. You will be well remembered.
23: You have not met my neighbors. Let's hit some recruiting, fellas. And good for Nebraska to get, Cottrell on the interior line. You look at what Jeep Wade's been able to do. That's impressive. You wanted both. Let's be honest. You wanted to get a guy like Kuhn, who's fantastic center out of the Kansas City region. He ends up at Missouri. The other thing that's interesting, too, Seager Milholland from Bishop Gorman didn't make the trip. Trip got canceled. So is that any wishful thinking? Yes. Is it any intel reading between the lines, tea leaves on Ahmad Hudson? If Nebraska's willing to take another tight end in this class, absolutely, if it is going to be Ahmad Hudson, but you just don't know. You can't have any more visits. It is the dead period. But do they know something we don't? If this trip got canceled for a tight end prospect you liked, Nebraska overall 20 commitments, 20 out of 28. That's the close ratio for Nebraska football right now. They were able to reel in 15 recruits. Since May 25th, you think back to the last holiday break here as you got into that long weekend, and Nebraska has been crazy. The battle at the Boneyard produced 15 plus new offers, and just in some of the comments by Matt Rhule with the World Herald in his sit down that was published today and a little bit last week with Sam McEwen. I mean, Matt Rhule's feeling good about this roster, feels good about the talent level, and then feels good about where they're going, fellas, with the talent level that they have. He's going to say that, but I think if you look at some of the guys they're going after and some of the guys they've got, I think it's okay. You still need to see it, to believe it on the field here in 26. But, it's better than the alternative. Whatever the narrative is, or the Husker fan out there that is skeptical and squeamish and they don't even want to talk uniforms, or if they do talk uniforms, it is that biting tone of, well, go win some ball games. Who cares what they wear? And I think that's kind of a loud, it's not necessarily a vocal minority. I think it's just vocal. I mean, you got a fan base right now that's pretty starved for some wins.
24: Why not? Just the feel I get from talking to Husker fans, got to go kind of pull the wedding I was at on Saturday, the two weddings I was at Saturday, talking to some folks out yesterday, went out umpiring. Like, the general consensus is a lot of folks feel slightly underwhelmed by the jersey, but it's not like a total disaster.
23: It's not oh too bad.
24: It's not oh too bad. It's not total disaster. They don't necessarily prefer it to the old uniforms, but who cares if you win? That's the general theme out there with these jerseys. That's about how I feel as well. At the end of the day, does it matter? No. Are there some things on the jersey that I wish were slightly... I like some of the ideas, the execution I don't love, but it really doesn't matter.
23: I like the stripes on the shoulders. I want the stripes all the way up the legs on the pants.
24: I wish the stripes on the shoulders as well didn't have the weird V from the neck. I wish it was kind of straight line, more traditional looking. Mm-hmm. But if you want to bring Nebraska into the modern era Adidas, which that's what they always try to do whenever they make new uniforms
23: for
24: teams.
23: I like the curved numbers.
24: I like the numbers too. They have both a classic and modern feel to them.
23: Yeah,
24: they feel like a modern version of some of those 1960s uniforms with the jersey font. Like, I like some of the ideas. Execution I don't love, but if Nebraska goes out and wins football games in them, I don't really care. And I think that's where a lot of Husker fans are, is these jerseys are not preferred with how they look, but they're fine. They'll do the job.
23: There's been worse.
24: And we'll wait and see how they look on TV.
23: How do they? You know what makes them look really good? Being up 45-0 on somebody in your conference.
24: Yeah. I want to see those jerseys on the starters on the sideline in the second half of the football game.
23: How do they look with just, helmet off first and second team? When the third team's in, just rolling people. Those were the good old days. You have a take on the jersey?
2: Yeah, I think, you know, it's often said a lot of times when you're making clothing, like the man can make the clothing doesn't necessarily make the man. I think in this case, there can be a little bit of that for Nebraska football when you talk about what the record could be, what does winning look like. I don't think the cosmetics matter as much if you're winning, because all of a sudden the uniforms start to grow on people. Hey, maybe those stripes do look a little bit better, and oh, I don't care if the winning tradition patch is gone, because we're winning now, and it's great, and everything's all happy and hunky-dory. If there is, you know, consistent winning and there is a trend towards building a more stable winner, I think people will be a lot more forgiving of the, you know, attempt to make a more bold statement with the uniform choice. But I personally like the numbers. I like certain features about them. I like the homage to some of the 60s and 70s teams. Mm-hmm. I love bringing in little pieces of history. Oh, that's well and good for me. Does the theme necessarily blend to make it a consistent uniform? Not entirely, in my opinion, but that's okay. You tried something new, you tried something old, you tried to blend it all together, and you know what, if you win football games, it's not gonna matter.
23: Rick emails in, says try winning, they'll look better.
24: Well, mm-hmm. the one argument that I don't want to hear today is whenever people are well, this is about keeping recruits happy, being able to bring in more recruits. This isn't 10 years ago anymore. Oregon built a brand of being cool, and it helped them get recruits.
23: They got your attention by the uniform, the wardrobe choices. Well, then they got your attention by the Mariotas of the world on the field, getting to the college football national.
24: They're winning games. Hey, recruits will go play in a freaking kitchen apron if they have enough zeros on their contract.
23: Yeah,
24: it's as simple as that. That's what they care about. They want to win football games, they want to get money while they're in college, and they want to go off to the NFL. Those are the three things that you have to prove to recruits nowadays. Yeah, there's a cool factor that maybe you can get your foot in the door in a recruitment. It's not going to get anyone to play for your team anymore in the NIL era. So I don't want to hear that jersey or that argument today. It's about refreshing. It's about the younger fans, trying to keep them engaged a little bit, trying to give them a reason for excitement. And let's be honest, in a juiceless offseason when everything else had the attention of Husker fans, it's a bit of a cheap ploy to try to get Husker fans back engaged. And whether it's good, bad publicity, it doesn't matter. At least it's publicity for the football team before football season.
23: Joe's are super vocal in the stream. Kobe says, love the jerseys. Corn Raider in the stream says uniforms weren't worth the production. You've got Kenny chiming in saying, let's not pretend they haven't changed uniforms through the years. I swear if they re-release the 95 unis and call them new, fans would complain and moan.
24: I did like those mesh alternates they wore against Wisconsin that one time.
23: I think so.
24: Whenever they did the 90, I think it was 97 throwbacks.
23: Right. But the crop top era, right?
24: Mm,
23: everybody had a six pack during the game and after, right? All right, let's get to Timber Geese recruiting next.
3: Mother Nature is out to get you. Spring storms, roof-ripping hail, flooding rains, tree-toppling winds, dangerous lightning, and her favorite local go-to, tornadoes.
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23: If there's like a Zen patch on the right shoulder pad, boom.
2: It's, instead of a winning tradition, it's a zinning tradition.
23: Yes, look at you. That's so good.
2: I'm going to trademark that.
23: You do it. A zinning tradition. Tradition is important. 4:25 every Monday. It is Mr. Recruiting. It's Tim Verghese, Inside Nebraska Rivals.com. Tim, what's going on? What do you think of that? A zinning tradition.
13: I like it. Let's go with that. Let's get justice in a meeting with Troy Dannon.
23: That'd be good.
2: I got plenty more ideas, Troy. Don't worry.
23: Son, where can we put you to intimidate? Well, I've been in the front row for most of my college career for basketball. How about a sideline pass? How would that work? Let's get into recruiting. Nebraska, pretty pleased with the weekend. Tim, let's start with the battle at the Boneyard. I know it had to move indoors, partner, with the weather, but you were able to check it out. Reaction, thoughts on just kind of the extravaganza that was this showcase this weekend?
13: Yeah, I thought, maybe didn't have the same buzz as last year, but I actually thought from a talent standpoint, I mean, this is turning into something. One, Nebraska's excited about, potentially doing this year in and year out, but this is turning into something where Nebraska can really start to get a real head start on 28 and 29 recruits just by getting them to campus and, getting them an opportunity to compete, get some coaching from the coaching staff, interact with the staff. You had some guys, you obviously had some teams back for the second year. You had Miami Raw was back for the second year. You had a few of these teams that competed last year. Team Toa, who won the whole thing, they were there last year. They were back this year with even better talent. They brought Jalen Hill, Nebraska commit, who recently committed. They brought five-star cornerback, Miami cornerback commit, Dante Wright, UCLA elite corner commit, Juju Johnson in the secondary. They had a squad. And then, Israel Abrams, the Miami quarterback commit, also competed with Midwest Boom, who was back on campus for the second time. You also had some first-time teams down mind some body out of Michigan, bought a whole crew, both offensive linemen, defensive linemen, and the 7-on-7 team. You had Fast Houston, a power program with top talent out of Texas, with some national talent as well. South Florida Express, always a talented roster. And I was talking to some of these coaches, and when I talk about the value of this event, look, I mean, I've already got some updates on some 28 recruits. Carter St. Junius, a top 20 receiver in the class, calls Nebraska one of his top schools after landing the offer and camping over the working out at the Boneyard over the weekend. Number 6 tight end in the country in the 28 cycle landed an offer over the weekend. Speaks highly of Nebraska. Has a cousin in Jameer Khan, who's on the team, so he knows a lot about this program. He was really excited about the offer, and it's more of that, but. beyond just the 28s and 29s, I'm talking to, again, the guys that run South Florida Express. This is a power 7-on-7 team. You know, they have the top talent year in and year out. They're consistently one of the top 7-on-7 teams. I'm talking to the guys that run Fast Houston, and they're talking about their first time being on Nebraska, and they didn't realize these facilities look like this. They're talking about these are top five facilities they've ever seen, and they're like, they're excited to come back to Nebraska with better talent next year, you know? And like South Florida Express in particular, you know, didn't bring their best squad to Lincoln, but they brought some talent, and sounds like they're looking forward to bringing some, you know, like some of their best next year. So you look across, I think this roster, you look across who Nebraska got, I think they've gotten a good head start on some of this 28 talent. You look at who was in town. I mean, you had some of the top receivers, you had some of the top DBs in 28-29, got to extend some new offers. It's an awesome opportunity for Nebraska to create some momentum for themselves on the recruiting trail. And I think what was really cool this year was the, in addition to just the amount of players we got there, the amount of commits, not just the guy, oh, there were guys on OVs over the weekend. There were 10 plus commits back in town this weekend in the 27 cycle, just hanging around the event, supporting Jalen Hill, supporting some of their teammates or 7-on-7 programs they know from wherever they're from. That was really cool to see. It really cool to see, I think, the culture developing, and really cool to see, I think, these teams starting to develop, or this 27 group start to develop these relationships and this brotherhood of their own.
24: Now, I got to ask, Tim, obviously when recruits are in town, they're going to say, well, these new uniforms are awesome. Did you get a feel for what guys thought about Nebraska's uniforms, the rebrand? Does it matter? What are your thoughts on that entire situation? Because everyone's got an opinion on the uniforms, good, bad, ugly, whatever they think.
13: Yeah, of course. And, you know, I said it this morning, too, but, you know, every recruit I've talked to, every player I've talked to, they really like them. They're fans of them. I had multiple recruits say they like them better than the old ones. So at the end of the day, it's about the kids. It's about the ones that are wearing the uniforms, what they like, and they like them. So the guys wearing them like them.
23: It's Tim Vergese with us here, Average Joe Sports Show. Tim, Barrett Cottrell commits. You get that. Thumbs up. Brennan Drummond as well. A couple of thoughts on two more gets for the Big Red.
13: Yeah, with Cottrell, this was one that they wanted bad. You know, obviously an athlete, a phenomenal athlete, multi-sport athlete out of Ashland Greenwood, competes on the basketball court, competes on the football field, competes in track. 6'4", 270 pounds. You watch the tape. Obviously needs to add some weight to his frame. Obviously needs some technical work and needs to add certain things to his game. But there's a lot to like in what he does. He's athletic. He's explosive. He's violent. One of those, you know, you stash for a year or two, develop, and it's a guy I wouldn't be surprised is working in along the interior of the line come year three or four within this program. But they're excited to get him, round out this offensive line class, the fifth edition, and what's been a pretty impressive haul for Jeep Wade in his first year at Nebraska.
25: Tim, I got to ask you, with now Drummond and Cottrell jumping into the boat here, what does that entail for this class? Are there any holes that still need to be filled? Are there any more high-profile targets now that Nebraska can turn more of its resources and attention to? Where does this class kind of shape up as we head into this dead period?
13: Yeah, the bread of the class, I would say, is in. You've done your meat and potatoes are in, I would say. You've gotten your beef. You've gotten, you know, you've taken care of business in the trenches. As far as what's left, obviously, Khalil Taylor was on campus this weekend, Nebraska battling Penn State. He's going to announce his commitment July 6th. Nebraska feels good coming out of the weekend. I think feel a lot more confident coming out of the weekend in their ability to land him. This is going to be a back and forth, though, pretty much up until July 6th between these two programs. Same with Bam Whitfield, also scheduled to announce his commitment on July 6th. The top remaining DB target. The addition of Drummond, I know there was some confusion there. The addition of Drummond has no impact on Whitfield's decision or his spot in the class. Nebraska would take Whitfield regardless. They love him. He's a coveted nickel target across the country. It's coming down to Florida and Nebraska for him. Another one I'm expecting to go back and forth between those two programs until he decides on July 6th. You still have Ahmad Hudson out there. Nebraska's still working there. You know, that one, you know, they're going to be working on that one until signing day. So that one's still out there. Outside of that, you know, I think I could see them add an edge rusher. You know, they only have one commit. I know they'd like more depth there. That is going to be – there's no real established targets on the board that makes sense at this point. It's going to be something where I think the staff, Roy Manning, Rob Orich, are going to evaluate the board, evaluate what's out there, whether it's a flip, whether it's a senior eval. I do think they have their eye out for maybe one more edge. Maybe they just wait till the portal there. Linebacker's another one. They got Kobe Rhymes to campus, despite despite his commitment to Missouri. I think they're going to continue to keep tabs on him and see if they can work that flip, because he's someone who, again, 6'1", 225, may not have the size they're looking for at the second level in that strong side linebacker spot, but he shows all the traits on tape and has the mentality he's wired the way you want a strong side linebacker to be at this level. And I think he plays bigger than 6'1", 225. I mean, we got to see him. He was on his OV last weekend. He was also hanging around camp a little bit. I think he's grown a little bit. And for him, he's one of my favorite prospects in the cycle, just regardless of position. Really enjoyed seeing him in the fall. That's one they're going to keep an eye on. But yeah, I mean, besides that, you have your class pretty much here. I mean, they're pretty much done at running back, obviously done at quarterback, done along the offensive line, done along the defensive line. Receivers just about done. You're waiting on Khalil Taylor. And that's kind of where things are at right now.
24: Does Nebraska, in your eyes, need one more big fish type, that Ahmad Hudson type, to complete this class? Or if this class were to end maybe with a few stragglers, some three-star type guys added to the class, would you feel happy with where this class is for 2027?
13: I think what they've done here, I can say this. I look across this class, the guys they've added, and I see, you know, impact contributors, potentially day one impact contributors at multiple positions. I think they've done a really good job of collecting both depth and top end talent. I mean, offensive line's a great example. Defensive line's another great example. Both Nehemiah Onbody, I think all three, Nehemiah Onbody, Jaden Travers, and Errol DeMontagnac, all the three defensive line commits Nebraska has, are all capable of working into the rotation in day one. You know, Onbody and DeMontagnac were both on campus on Saturday, got to see both of them. You could have mistaken Onbody for a current player on the roster. He looks good right now. He's in good shape right now. Right? 6'3", 285. I'm going to add a few more pounds once he gets to campus, but I think all three of those guys are capable of working in there. And then from there, I mean, you have at the receiver, I mean, I think you'd like to have Khalil Taylor. If you miss out on Khalil Taylor, probably feel a little disappointed about the offensive skill talent you've added surrounding Trey Taylor, especially if you're not able to flip Ahmad Hudson. I think that would be the disappointing part of this class. But there's plenty of opportunity for that if that were to happen for Nebraska to make that up in the portal. But I do feel, again, like I said, coming out of the weekend, feel increased confidence in Nebraska's ability to land Taylor. And again, we'll never say never on Ahmad Hudson, especially if Nebraska wins some games in the fall. Like I've said, they continue to press the right buttons in that recruitment. It's always going to be tough. It's never going to be easy to flip a guy from LSU, but they're trying. They're not backing down from that recruitment, and they're not planning on backing down from that recruitment anytime soon. So feel pretty good. Even like, you know, I think ultimately what's I don't know what this class is going to be ranked, but feel pretty good about what they've done.
23: Tim, real quick before some needed overtime, thought on Kuhn in Missouri. How did

0: I think with Missouri, you know, one, I think that first visit really impressed him. And two, I think with Nebraska, having four offensive line commits here, now fifth in Cottrell, multiple interior spots. Kuhn noted he's not backing down from competition by any means. I don't think it was a competition necessarily that scared him off, but Nebraska does have multiple guys committed that could play center down the line in this program, and they were targeting Kuhn at center as well.
1: So Jeep Wade, in a short amount of time, has just been working on the recruiting trail. He's done the retention thing, and he's trying to get it all kind of put together, not only for what he wrapped up with 26 on the offensive line. Claude Mpuma's a pretty intriguing prospect. You have this new look offensive line with four new starters and, of course, a returner at center, and then quite a haul in short order for Mr. Jeep. Quick timeout. Tim, can you hang tight?
0: Of course, of course.
1: All right. Tim Bergese with us here on...
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3: I'm Nick DeLuca. Dusty May to the Mavs. Michigan head coach finalizing a deal to become the next head coach of the Dallas Mavericks after winning the national championship in Ann Arbor. Went 64-13 in two seasons with the Wolverines. ESPN Seth Greenberg not shocked to see May on the move.
4: It's actually easier to coach in the NBA right now today than it is in college basketball. Because in college basketball, we have no guidelines, we have no guardrails. In the NBA, you kind of have a feel what your roster is going to be. A great communicator, a terrific coach.
3: Greenberg on SportsCenter. Michigan working toward making current assistant Mike Boynton Jr. their interim head coach. Elsewhere, star free agent Trae Young intending to sign a four-year, $212 million deal to remain with the Wizards. Four-time NBA All-Star, played a total of 15 games in both Atlanta and Washington last season, averaging 18 and 8 assists. World Cup, Argentina takes down Austria 2-0. Leo Messi becoming the all-time leading scorer in World Cup history.
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1: 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Tim Bergese, some overtime with us here, InsideNebraskaRivals.com. And, of course, the Recruiting Blitz can catch each week on YouTube with Tim Bergese, and plenty to talk about here with Nebraska's Big June on the recruiting trail. So now what, Tim? Now what for the coaches? Now what for Trey Taylor and some of the prospects? How many more, battle in the boneyard type outings, camps, competitions? What's the summer 7-on-7 schedule look like? I know you're maybe going to get a little bit of a break.

0: But let's be honest, Tim Bergese never rests.
1: No, we're going to get a nice break here in July. I mean, things are going to slow down a good bit. We'll get back into fall camp, obviously, in August. But, I mean, for this coaching staff, for a lot of these recruiting assistants and off-field staffers, personnel staffers, much needed break. It's been a race. I mean, it's been, you know, you went straight from spring into the spring ball into the spring evaluation period. We went straight from that into June and camps and official visits, and you'd be wrapping up a June where Nebraska picked up Nebraska's at 28 official visitors this month, hundreds of campers, landing commitments from 11 of those commits, and in total of the 28 official visitors, 21 are now committed to Nebraska. It's an impressive hit rate. It's impressive work from the staff, and yeah, some much needed away time, I would say, just a step away before some time to recharge before the season gets started. You know, for the roster and for the guys on the team, of course, the work doesn't stop. We're in the midst of summer workouts, but for some of these recruiting staffers, for some of these coaches, for sure, it's been a bit of a grind as of late. And I know a lot of those guys are excited to take a little time off. I'm excited to take a little time off, maybe, we'll see, in July. But for sure, take a bit of a step back in July. It won't be as much to do. Probably not a whole lot of live events to cover as well. You're kind of waiting on fall camp now.
2: Is the 4th of July the favorite holiday among football teams, knowing fall camp's right around the corner and you get that weekend away to sit back and drink beers, blow things up?
1: Not really, because typically 4th of July...
0: Simultaneously?
1: Yeah, the thing is, 4th of July is typically when all of these guys end up making decisions. You know, you have some key decisions, so it's a lot of anxiety over the 4th of July weekend. I'm just like, oh, are we going to get this? You know, I mean, Nebraska's going to be feeling that this week, this 4th of July, with Khalil Taylor and Van Whitfield. You know, you have a chance for July 6th to be a really eventful day for Nebraska, or it could be a day that really stings and forces them to kind of reassess the board in a couple positions going into the fall.
2: So the 4th of July is about drinking beers and avoiding blowing things up from a recruitment point of view?
1: Yes, correct.
0: Well, we almost had him. Time to light this M80. Tim, I want your take on what's an ideal rotation slash snap count for Tyson Terry, Malcolm Simpson on the interior for Nebraska this fall.
1: Ooh, you know, I'll say this, you know, Tyson's grown. I don't know if y'all have seen him at all much this spring, much this off season. He's significantly bigger. He's added, like, it's like Tyson Terry ate Tyson Terry a little bit. He's bigger now. He's significantly bigger now, but he looks like he's capable of working in
0: wrestling
1: there.
0: Wrestling a bear.
1: Yeah, but at the end of the day, too, I mean, the thing with Tyson, look, I have no real doubts about what Tyson can do on the field. We've seen it, but he has been away from football now for about a year. You know, he hasn't really seen much action in practice, obviously on the field either. So that's going to be a question for him. You know, me and Steve, every time we're at camp, feels like we notice Sua Lafotu getting bigger and bigger in a good way. I think his frame's getting better. He's one the staff is really excited about in this new 4-2-5 front. Think he can occupy both that three tech, maybe even that one, and what Nebraska is looking for, that athletic body and that in the three tech role. So he's someone I don't think is getting talked about enough in terms of his role and what he might be in that rotation. And Dylan Berryman, of course, the summer enrollee, he's going to be another one I think is going to be working in there. He's been, as you know, I would say, as expected, if not you know, further along than expected, just coming in bigger than he was in a good way than his official visit and when he committed, and so he's going to be someone that's going to be working through the rotation. The question with him is just going to be how much can he take as a true freshman in the Big Ten, and that's something we're not going to know until probably the fall, until fall camp, deep into fall camp, if not into the season.
3: Tim, when you look at the makeup of this defensive line as well, are we underrating the impact from an off-the-field standpoint of a guy like Anthony Jones getting brought in, being an adult in the room, being a true locker room leader? Because flashback to last year, you have two young guys in Cam Linhart and RVP who basically have to step in and be the leaders of that defensive line room and have to shape things from that perspective. Does bringing an adult like Anthony Jones in from that perspective help things off the field, make it easier for those guys to just focus on playing football?
1: Yeah, absolutely. I mean, Anthony's been someone who, again, there's been some positive buzz about him, not just from what he's brought into the on the field, but as a leader on the defensive front. I would say less as, like, from a vocal leader, but mostly just how he plays. Jasir Whittington and the style of play he plays with, and just his, like, the constant, like, he brings it, you know? And I think that has motivated other guys in the room. You know, I'd say this, too, about leadership in that room. RBP got some much-needed, like, he just got kind of thrown into the fire last year. It was really valid for him. I think he's learned a lot from that, and I think it's been helpful for him to learn from Corey Brown to work in this 4-2-5. I think he's someone who we could see step up as a leader in the fall as well. But absolutely, I mean, Jones, he's a true run stopper, something the staff really, I mean, this program hasn't really had since MJ Sherman off the edge, like a true kind of edge setter. It's been a while since they've had a guy they can trust to do that consistently. I think Jones, from what we've seen from him on tape and what we've heard coming out of spring, is capable of that. And I mean, he's handled this thing right. You know, I think a lot of people saw the five transfers in 5 years and, you know, maybe shrug that off or, you know, whatever. But you actually get around him, you talk to him, you learn about who he is, you understand why these things happened the way they did. And you see, this is a football player that wants to be the best he can be. And he's also learned a lot. He's learned a lot over each passing stop. And he's really attacked this offseason. If he was someone who in May, or made that brief time when guys were off campus and before they got back to campus, he was somewhere different every week training with a different D-line trainer. It was really impressive just how hard he attacked his development here this offseason.
0: Tim, in your estimation, who has kind of the and I mean this as a compliment, that kind of that deep, dark mentality that you need a little crazy on the interior?
1: Oh, it's Cade Petschuk for sure.
0: Okay
1: It's Cade for sure. Cade, like, that this was told to me in his recruiting process, and just like, you look at Cade and you can kind of see he's got, like, there's always
0: serial,
1: like, a
0: killer
1: rage. Yeah, there's a rage in those, eyes.
3: Tim, it's okay, you can say he's from Fargo, it's okay. We could say the real answer.
1: But he's someone who you can see in just the way he plays, but he's someone who has that, like, that mentality and, like, what you're looking for. Malcolm Simpson absolutely has that. That was something I noticed of him in high school, getting to see him out of Galveston ball, but before he finished off his high school career at Hitchcock. But both of those guys, I think, have that that edge you're looking for with defensive linemen.
0: You know, that crazy you need, okay.
2: A little bit of psycho.
0: Yeah.
2: That little bit of Fargo, excuse me.
3: A loose screw, yeah.
0: You need a little Fargo. Mm. That's pretty good. Tim, best to you, bud. We'll give you a shout next time, and always thank you for the extra session, man.
1: Of course, man. Appreciate y'all.
0: There he is. Tim Vergese with us, InsideNebraskaRivals.com. Rage in his eyes, right? That's funny. But you need it, man. The late, great Tony Davis told me you need a guy on the defensive line that should be locked up in a cage 6 days out of the week, and you let him out on Saturday.
3: You know, Lawrence Taylor was never the most sound of mind. He turned out pretty good on the football field.
0: Yeah. People stopped sending him friends and...
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0: Starting five, actually, at the start of this show. Uncle Larry, yes. And Uncle Larry bringing in bottles of water for the People's City Mission. Arlo, good to have Arlo. Brian Snitley, part of the Boulder Peace Treaty. Corn Raider in. And, Bill was not happy about what the uniforms could have been. We got to get Billy D's take on things the next time he has an appearance on the Average Joe Sports Show, because we weren't on yesterday. Brad is here. Good to have Brad. Russell is in, asking about Dusty May. We're working on getting our Michigan insider tomorrow, along with Coach Switzer. So cheer for Boomer Sooter. You get a Boomer Sooter win tonight, you get Barry Switzer tomorrow. Jeff Snitley, part of the Boulder Peace Treaty. Husker Tech is in. He loves the 82-83 UDs with that red N on the sleeves. Husker Tech, let's be awesome. Let's be honest, too. It was pretty good when the triplets were playing in 82 and 83. Rozier, Fryer, and Gill, along with Remington and Steinkuhler. That worked well. For Nebraska, Skyler asking us what's up, nerds. Brad asking about a summer grilling safety tip. Have some kind of approved fire extinguisher, the ABC type, at home just in case you have a flare-up and it gets out of hand. Glad everything's okay.
2: Why would you need that whenever you have water?
0: That's right.
2: That is terrible advice for those of you at home.
0: Yeah, don't do it. And I think my wife knew what she was trying to do.
2: It was totally her and not you not cleaning your grill. That's for sure.
0: No, full accountability. My fault. My fault for not cleaning the grill. And my fault for not checking the Amazon packages on the front doorstep for that steam cleaning grill brush she got me. I'm supposed to magically crystal ball the fact that she got me a steam cleaning grill brush.
2: Have you guys ever had like
0: been friends? Well,
2: no, I don't have the closest I've ever come to a bad grill mishap was the old wind blows out the gas underneath and you come back out and you go, oh, it smells like gas, oh, it's not on, let's hit that starter button again.
0: Boom.
2: Yeah, I had a mini, it was just one where like the top came up a little bit, it singed the facial hair a little bit.
0: No, I haven't had
2: we
0: that.
2: Survived, but that was scary.
0: One time the smoker got a little psycho on, and it sounded like an M80. But we still went to work. It was fine. Oh, it sounded like something exploded. Hmm. It sounded like Nebraska volleyball just won again in my neighborhood.
2: Speaking of, almost the 4th of July, dogs ducking cover. Lincoln turns into a war zone for 2 weeks.
0: The German Shepherd is going to get her quiet times treats.
3: Make sure to make that fence extra high so she doesn't get out again.
0: No, she is going to be in the basement. We're going to give her the THC treats, and we're going to put lots of Bob Marley on for Gertrude. Mm.
2: Poor Bella. She hated fireworks for 14 years of her life.
0: She just doesn't care.
2: She turned 15, lost her hearing, loves the 4th of July now. She'll just sit outside and watch the fireworks, where she used to cower in a corner and pee herself.
0: Mm-hmm.
2: Hey, no longer.
3: The colors are just pretty now. They don't come with loud booms.
0: That's about right. Yeah. Elijah, do you have a corporate sponsor here?
2: Oh, personally, no. It'll be on my Twitter account momentarily.
0: Okay.
2: I'll wait for a commercial break here.
0: Elijah at Herbal Essence is got an idea for, instead of that tradition of winning patch, something else. Mr. Snitley, Game Dog, Kobe, good to have you in. Captain, Rock Median, nice to have you. As hour two on the way, Coach McBride next.
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10: I think there are people that you look at in life and say they just have an ability to make everyone around them a little bit better at every single thing that they do.
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10: And Jalen Brunson feels like that. Jalen Brunson feels like the kind of guy, based on what we've seen, that if you win in high school, college, and pro, that you're just like, I don't know how he does it, but he does it. Jalen Brunson lifts the team around him. Can you say that about Luka?
11: No.
10: He's unbelievable individually.
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10: Mm-hmm.
12: Yeah, the Mavs before they drafted Luka weren't great. 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
19: I'm Nick DeLuca. Plenty of college to the pros with the NBA draft coming tomorrow. How about a head coach adding his name to the mix? Michigan head coach Dusty May finalizing a deal to become the next head coach of the Dallas Mavericks. Went 64-13 in 2 seasons with the Wolverines after winning the national title this past season. First college head coach to take an NBA job since John Beilein left Michigan for the Cavaliers in 2019. Elsewhere, star free agent Trae Young intending to sign a 4-year, $212 million deal to stay with the Wizards will pair with the number one pick coming tomorrow. Could it be BYU's AJ DeBanza says being the top pick means a lot to him.
20: I've been number one since I got ranked, so about 8th, 9th grade. I was like 14 years old, first ESPN rankings came out, and I haven't dropped throughout all of high school on mock drafts. I mean, I've been falling between 1 and 2, but I mean, I think on draft night, I've been number one, you know, kind of just completed, and now I got to start all over again.
19: DeBanza on SportsCenter World Cup men's national team star Christian Pulisic returning to full training today.
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2: Been arrested in an overnight fire. Good afternoon, I'm Elijah Herbal, KFOR News. A 23-year-old Lincoln man is in the hospital after his motorcycle and another car collided during the noon hour today at 62nd and Normal.
3: Causing significant injuries for the motorcycle rider. He was transported to the hospital by local EMS.
2: Lincoln Police Lieutenant Justin Armstrong told KFOR News at the scene the motorcycle was westbound on Normal towards 56th Street, and the car was southbound on 62nd Street trying to cross Normal. The motorcycle hit the rear driver's side of the car. The 23-year-old motorcycle rider is at a Lincoln hospital with critical but non-life-threatening injuries, while two occupants in the car, who are also from Lincoln, suffered minimal injuries. 62nd and Normal Boulevard has since been reopened. 3 vehicles suffered fire damage after someone set one of them on fire, and it spread to others parked on either side shortly before 4 o'clock this morning near 30th and Q Street. Officers showed up and noticed a vehicle with no rear lights driving in a circle near the fire scene. A traffic stop was conducted, and it was found the driver smelled of gasoline and had residue on his clothes.
4: 59-year-old Logan Johnson of Lincoln was detained and taken back to the scene by investigators.
2: Lincoln Police Public Information Manager Erica Thomas says security video confirmed Johnson was near the fire scene before and after the fire began. A fire investigator also determined the fire was intentionally set, at which point Johnson was arrested for first-degree arson. The total damage amount is over $16,000. No one was hurt in the fire. Several streets will close in Lincoln beginning today. 27th Street between Calvert Street and Sheridan Boulevard, as well as Van Dorn from Mance to Cedar Avenues, will close for pavement repairs, which should be completed by early August. You can read more in the Lincoln News section at KFORnow.com. Partly cloudy and cooler in the capital city this afternoon. It's currently 73 degrees in Lincoln. For KFOR News, this is Elijah Herbal.
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8: Back with you, it is Hour 2, the Black Shirt Hour, ready to roll with Mr. Black Shirt himself, Charlie McBride, a Monday with Charlie. Coach, happy belated Father's Day. Thanks for taking and making time today. How was the weekend? Did you get out on the lake at all?
9: No, I didn't. I can't get down the stairs. They're putting a new deck on our place. It's getting kind of old.
8: Sure.
9: They were placing all the stairs and everything. My brother, he's the one that sold all those companies and all that stuff and made all that money and decided he saw it and he says, why don't we just tear the whole joint down and build a new one? So I said, no, let's just do it easy. So I got him.
10: Did he also design the new Husker uniforms?
8: Can he help us with can he help us with Cornhusker Highway in North Lincoln, Coach? You need airlifted to get here, partner.
9: I said, I said to him, well, that'll cost you about $80,000. He said, oh, that's nothing. He said, I got to get rid of this stuff. And so, I mean, he's an old Vietnam guy. He's got Agent Orange, and he's got open heart surgery. He's got everything there is to have. You know, he was a medic in Vietnam, and he just has more fun. He just has one daughter, and that's it, and she's loaded. She's got a good business. So he doesn't have anything to do.
8: And spend money on Uncle Charlie. I love it.
9: That's right. He did, too. He says, anything you need, you just call me. Yeah, well, I should call him every day.
11: Well, that's because, Coach, the one thing that he doesn't have is a national championship ring, unlike you. That's what he doesn't have. You could have money, you could have fame, but he doesn't have a natty, Coach.
9: I think he stole those.
8: Wow. Well, it's always good to have family that love you. That's so important. Yeah. Coach, yeah. I want to ask this question, and I'm just seeing it now. It just got posted. So the Nebraska coaching staff is gathering right now, or they gathered earlier today. And there was supposed to be a presentation by the offensive line coach, Jeep Wade. And it's the opponent presentation. So they were going to start looking at some of the opponents. And you have Coach Rule and the rest of the staff, the GAs, the assistants, the analysts. I mean, it's in the conference room. And then all of a sudden, halfway through the presentation, everybody gets up and exits like there's a fire drill or something. They just walk out as a bit of a prank, as a joke. You remember anything funny like that during your guy? You know, you told us a story last week about George and his blender. Any joke?

0: Well, we did. The only thing I can think of is when back in the early days when they let you do it, we imitated the other coaches. Coaches imitated other coaches.
1: Oh, no.
0: And Mike Corger and I were working together, and we did one of those deals where they get short legs. Mm-hmm. You know, and Mike was that guy, and I was the guy working the legs and doing stuff like that. Oh, and the funny thing was, if we had two doors in the place, one in one side, and they're all in the both in the front. They're in the front, one in the other side, and George, you know, Darlington used to be on diets all the time, mm-hmm. and so. The governor. I want to say he was walking behind. George was running, and George was running is a fast walk. Yeah, it's a run. Mm-hmm. Okay. But we had candy sticking out of all the pockets on his shorts, you know, and peanuts, and he went through and got a guy. Tom was laughing so hard he fell out of his chair.
1: Really?
0: And he was sitting next to me. We were kind of in the back a little bit, and it was so funny. And then they'd run, and then they'd go behind down the hall, and they'd come back again. And do it again in Georgia and have something else. He'd have more peanuts and more something. I mean, it was a riot.
1: That's pretty good.
0: It was a lot of fun. But we stopped doing that. I don't know. There was a reason. I guess maybe not enough time.
1: Yeah, I bet. Anyone do an impersonation of Coach Osborne? Who drew that straw?
0: Well, nobody really did, you know. That's funny.
1: No one knew, and
0: nobody really did it. You know, it was pretty much, you know, just Mike and I just decided we'd do that because Mike, you know, he had a pot belly and he had the little short legs, and I was working those legs and I'd cross them. It was good.
1: Charlie McBride's with us here on Monday with Charlie, the Average Joe Sports Show. Coach, Nebraska had quite a weekend of visitors. They had the 7-on-7 Adidas tournament in town, and a lot of Nebraska fans came out to the battle at the Boneyard, and Nebraska is able to secure a couple more kids. You have Barrett Cottrell, the kid out of Ashland that committed on the interior offensive line. And Nebraska was able to secure 20 of their 28 official visits for this 2027 recruiting class. And things have shifted a bit. It's a whole new world in recruiting, as you know, with NIL and just the ability to pay now legally, right? And Nebraska's done a good job of kind of finding some needs and going after linemen. They've done that on the interior and a couple of tackle spots. But, you know, what was it you looked for on the offensive line? Because you coached that for a lot of years. And then also on the defensive line. I know there's toughness that's tops for sure. But how do you know if that's going to translate at the college level?
0: Well, it is a little bit of a guessing game, mm-hmm. but you know, we were pretty lucky. We had a good relation with the coaches in the state, and they were really truthful with us about the kids, mm-hmm. you know, and that really, really helped us. And some of those kids, you know, I remember a couple times coaches would say, I had his brother, and he's really a big kid, mm-hmm. and I think this kid's going to be a late bloomer, you know, sure. that type of thing. And he was big as it was, but, I mean, he's going to be a big guy, you know, things like that.

0: you know, you'd hear that. Yeah, I think the one thing that was important, I had to get used to it a little bit because, you know, we were in Arizona State. It was California and New Mexico and all over the place. But we really worked hard in the state, and Tom did especially. Mm-hmm. I mean, he really paid attention to what was going on in the state. And I only remember losing two guys, like I said before. Mm-hmm. In the whole state, one was a religious reason because the folks wanted them to go to a religious school, a Catholic school, and he went to Notre Dame, and the other kid went to Iowa. Mm-hmm. And probably it had to do a little bit with the summer job. I don't know when that.
1: Wow.
0: When he put in the paper, he had to go back and paint and do his painting in the middle of the summer. And he got to, then he told us he got $25 an hour, and they printed it. So, you know, nobody did anything about it, but who cares, you know. But that's it. Pay attention to the state, and, you know, really, really it's important. I mean, you can't believe how important it is, and you'll be surprised what kids do. They really play a lot better than you think they can play, I think. And they really want to play for the school. So, you know, that's something that's, you know, their blood is because it's the only school in the state. Mm-hmm. And it just worked out for us in the whole thing. You know, I think Vanny, when he came in, he had got a lot of guys who were mixtures, you know, going from back east to, mm-hmm. all the way to California. So we recruited all over. I mean, wherever there was a player that we heard about, or we, you know, even if it was only one kid in that state, we'd recruit him, you know. And John Bostic was a kid I recruited out of Seattle, say, for example. He was a receiver. You know, and then we get another kid out of Seattle, and then another one, and you know, it just kind of spreads out that way sometimes. If kids are successful, you know, they can do a good job of recruiting.
2: It's Charlie McBride with us here on the Average Joe Sports Show. And, Coach, whenever you did take that chance on a guy in state, you didn't know how they're going to develop. Well, first off, are there any stories that stand out of guys that really did surprise you once you showed up to campus? Then secondarily, I guess, how much time did those guys that came from small town Nebraska, or some of those under-recruited guys, how much more time did they need as compared to a guy who came to Nebraska from, say, down south, from a place like Texas or California, some of those football
3: Chicago
2: power
3: kid,
2: states?
3: Yeah.
0: Well, the kids we recruited, most of them, we really were familiar with the coaching staff. Mm-hmm. And we paid a lot of attention to people we know that were truthful. You know, I mean, because coaches do a lot of strange things. I mean, I've been with coaches, been around coaches that have put, you know, putting shins in their heels and so they're taller and all that kind of stuff. And you know, that's really done it a little low, you know, and stuff like that, and tell you all the things in the, you know, about the kid being a great kid, and then you go to the counselor and find out the opposite, and it's kind of scares you. The best player in Missouri, for example, and you know, long story short, as we walked out of his house, Tom said to me, he was the best back in the state by far. Best player we thought, and Tom said to me, "Don't ever go in that, call that kid again, or go in his house." Mm-hmm. And you know, he turned out to be like a third team running back, and he was promised something, and he, you know, that's why he went. Mm-hmm. I guess, you know, and so there's, you know, the old days is kind of different. You know, Bob Devaney told me stories about, you know, what should we get Johnny Rogers this week? And he's got, somebody said a stereo. He said, "No, I got him that last week." I mean, you know, everybody did. It was like nickel dime stuff, you know.
1: got him that last
3: week. He already got it, stereo. That's so funny. I love it. No, we already got Johnny the Jet, the stereo. I'll say this, though. Your guys' stereo systems in the 70s were incredible.
0: Listen, here's. Remember, I always say Highway 2.
3: Yeah.
0: If you sit down there, I'm going to tell you. Well, you can turn right. You go to Johnson Brock.
3: Yeah.
0: And you know, and you got kids. Both of them played in the NFL. Two brothers, you know, mm-hmm. Kelsey.
3: Oh yeah.
0: And of course, the second one, the first one is good. You know, you think, well, the second one, you know, maybe he's going to be a little different. He was different. I'm telling you, when I saw the basketball game, I went to a game. My wife and I went down to the game, and we were sitting with Kelsey's mom, who was the principal there at Johnson Brock. Mm-hmm. And she said, you know, my son can really jump. Yes. You know, and I didn't pay much attention to him. Holy moly, when he got in there. And that sold me. I mean, we got a guy that has that much explosion and that type of thing, and he ended up playing through, I think, Buffalo for 10 years. I don't know.
3: We're big Chris Kelsey fans. He comes on with us from time to time. Love that family. But I can imagine you in the stands and seeing Kelsey jump out of the gym, right?
0: Yeah, he did. Well, it was amazing. And it, you know, my wife, she doesn't know one thing from the other. And then I took my mom to a game one time. We were both frozen, and it was Randy, I think it was Schleisner and Calvin Jones.
3: Yeah, Calvin was great.
0: And they were there, played against each other. And I, at the halftime, I said, who do you think's the best one? And she said, both of them, you know. Take both of them. Those are the kids, you know, that won for us.
3: Charlie McBride's with us here on the Average Joe Sports Show. Coach, it's fun to get caught up, and we'll be happy to do it again next week. Always love taking time with you, and we really appreciate you.
0: Okay. I'll be here. And if the weather stays good, we had a tornado, so I hope we don't have any more.
3: We hope you avoid them as well. But give that brother a hug, all right?
0: Okay. See you, Coach. Thanks for having me, guys. Okay. Bye now. Bye.
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3: The Black Shirt Hour continues. It's Jay Moore time, and hopefully, Bird, we're not interrupting any time on the course. And if we are, just lie to us. But just glorious, beautiful day. How was the Father's Day weekend? Always love bumping into your dad, your awesome dad, at the pool from time to time during the summer. And I know there's all sorts of partying going on with the Moore household for a Father's Day weekend. Man, tell me about it.
12: Yeah. It was good. It was busy. I actually played in Wilderness Ridge as member guest. So that was Thursday, Friday, Saturday. So those days are busy. I needed a little day of rest, to be honest, yesterday on Father's Day. Slept in a little bit and maybe took a nap, 30-minute little cat nap there throughout the day. But no, it was just good to kind of hang with my crew and watch some golf, watch the U.S. Open as that's always kind of been the tradition here the last few years. So no, it was very eventful the days leading up to it, but it was great to kind of hunker down with a kind of a dreary day and watch a little golf.
3: That is the way to go. We'll get some Husker football thoughts as things getting closer. It is summer conditioning time and fall camp around the corner. Jay, I want to kind of get your take on the defensive line before we get to some U.S. Open stuff, Bud. Interested with Nebraska's front. How much better do you think Nebraska's upperclassmen can be? And I'm asking this, what's the ceiling? What's the room for improvement on a couple of guys, Cam Lenhart and Riley Van Poppel? They both have been at Nebraska for a while. Can they make even a bigger jump?
12: Yeah, I think, those two guys, you look, at Whittingham coming in from Pitt, and you have
3: Stoudemire and Jones, right? The three
12: portal guys. Yes, yeah, right. I think Jones will, he's more of an outside guy. More stand up. And I think, this is still a four-man front, but I think sometimes they'll have Jones stand up or, put his hand in the dirt, I'm guessing at sometimes. But then you have Noiri, obviously, that is evolving. But, Cam stepped in and played well his freshman year, and I think they all probably, maybe if you ask them, they probably started off better. I know Cam had some injuries, and, Riley kind of stepped onto the scene and played well early. And I don't want to call it a slump, but it's just when you kind of play well early on, your expectation levels rise, and that's totally fine. Having high expectations is a good thing. So, and maybe they didn't, I'm sure they'd be completely honest and say they probably didn't live up to them, and they probably didn't accomplish what they wanted to. And that's not a problem. It's just you got to realize that's, you just got to recognize that and just kind of figure out what can I do different to get better. And I think those guys can get a lot better. I think really for the D-line across the board, what I am really looking for, and again, you don't see much in the spring game, but with this new defense with Orich, and I think things are going to be simplified. I think things got a little convoluted, a little complicated with the 3-3-5, where you had guys playing multiple spots. You kind of had to play all of them, so you're kind of a jack of all trades, master of none, as that front four, and that's just hard. It's hard because how you play certain blocks, how you look at certain blocks, how your eyes, and I think that's the most important, is training your eyes to see what's important is, that's different between if you're playing a defensive tackle or a defensive end or a nose tackle or a or a defensive tackle, you know, as a one technique versus a three technique, a four eye versus a five, a three technique versus a six technique. So it's, there's a lot of different skill sets and just different ways you got to play. And I think it's really, really hard to train yourself to play, to get really, really good at all of them. And then if the guys behind you, the linebackers, if the D line's a little bit unsure, obviously the linebackers will be a little unsure of where to fit as well. So I think just having everything cleaned up, everybody kind of knows they can work on one position. Now they'll play right or left, which is totally fine. That's totally normal. But then you're just going to clean up the linebackers' fits behind them, which I think they struggle with. I think you saw a lot of linebackers overrunning things. I think Shavers and had a hard time fit. So I think this is just going to clean up everybody in general, just to make the defense better. But I think, you know, the Van Poppel, Lenhart, Nwari, you know, Jones, Winningham, you know, those guys, they're all going to play, and they're all going to play a lot. And they need to get better, because if they don't get better, if they don't make this next jump, then we'll probably see a lot of similar issues that we saw last year. And that's not being able to stop the run. And that's, you just can't have that, obviously, not only in the Big Ten, but just to be a good football team in general.
3: It's Jay Moore with us here, Average Joe Sports Show. Jay, well put with what needs to happen and what Nebraska fans want to happen. On the other side of the ball, offensively, do you think it could be a strength, but do you think Nebraska could be a team? You remember Joe Gans's year at quarterback, and I remember the Taylor Martinez years. Nebraska was pretty explosive. They're putting up 31, 35 points a ball game, even in Big Ten play, new into the league. They could run it. They could throw it. They had a mobile quarterback. What's your expectation from the offense, knowing that, yes, it's four-fifths a new offensive line, but you spend money to get some guys that I think absolutely look the part, and at times in their career elsewhere, they've played the part.
12: Yeah, I think the expectations for myself, I feel like, in years past, I feel like the defense has kind of had to hold this thing up, but I think going into this year, the offense, I expect more out of the offense than I do the defense in 2026. And that's just simply because there's a little more similarity. You still have, you know, OCs, and I know there's different O-line coaches, and but a lot of the same kind of pieces are there. But, and it's simply put, Schmitty, it's just they got their strength that are the team right now is the O-line. Mm-hmm. And I don't know if that's the case for the defense. So you just look at those five guys, and then plus the other guys who have played a lot in backup roles, and then when guys got bumped, when got dinged up, you know, they're deep. And I think Jeep Wade is a heck of an O-line coach and a really, really good communicator. So just with that being said, and I don't care if you have a mobile quarterback, not a mobile quarterback, you're trying to throw it, you're trying to run it, but if your O-line is your most dominant position of your offense, and then you can do a lot of things. And obviously then you throw in a quarterback who is explosive with his legs, and we haven't seen that. You know, we kind of utilized TJ a little bit in that fashion last year after Dylan got hurt, but then TJ got banged up a little bit. Mm-hmm. So I think you have a Calandria just in his legs and what he can see, and I think, you know, there's gonna be some, you know, moments where you're like, no, don't do that, but he makes a play, and then it'll probably bite him in his butt a few times as well. But that's just the kind of player he is. He's a creator, and I just think, I've said this to you guys, you're going to get 11-11 football, where it was more 10-11 football last year with Dylan, because he really wasn't a threat, and DNs and linebackers, outside linebackers, didn't have to really respect him and kind of the mesh read concepts that you had in, you know, inside outside zone run games. I mean, young wide receivers. We got tight ends, you know, Lindemeyer and another great, and, you know, Carter Nelson. We got a lot of guys that have played a lot of good football. I mean, there's some guys that have to grow up, and I truly don't know. I mean, again, you see what you can see in spring ball, but with Calandria and this whole thing, and then you have a lot of young running backs who have got a lot of good reps and got a lot of opportunities in the bowl game. You know, those guys got to evolve and get better, and it's their time to shine. But when you have a line group like this, I feel very, very confident that this offense will be a strength of of this football team heading into 2026.
2: Yeah, and one of the things that we don't know about this offense, and really about the defense, Jay, either, is how much better do they play with different jerseys? That's obviously the biggest factor
3: Dear
2: winning
3: God,
2: games.
3: God, way to lead into that. That's so good. Look good, play good, Jay Bird, right?
12: Yeah, that was a shock. Was not expecting that. They did a pretty good job of keeping that hush-hush, I guess, unless I'm just so naive to it. But, yeah, they're growing on me. They're growing on me a little bit. I was kind of confused when I saw them. I'm like, those look just like their practice jerseys that they kind of usually practice in. But yeah, they're growing on me a little bit. Still don't know what to think. But I tell you what, if you win some football games, you can wear whatever you want. But then if you don't, if you struggle, if they have some bumps in the road, which, they're probably going to have, that's going to be the first thing that fans are going to look at is you shouldn't have changed your uniforms.
3: Oh.
12: But, it's really easy to complain in our world now. And, I mean, it's fun. The kids love it. It is an ode back to the, the 60s and the early 70s. So I'm okay with it. I like that kind of stuff. And I know the players do too. And it's okay to change it up every now and then.
3: Jay, I'll say this. Your 06 unis that had the kind of the stripes around the arms, right? The bottom of the jersey.
12: And,
3: and then the red stripes down the side of the pants or the white stripes on the red pants. I thought those looked really good.
12: Yeah, that was kind of the, somewhat traditional.
3: Yeah.
12: Nebraska's kind of gone away from the stripes down the legs for, you look at the 95 team.
3: That's
12: the greatest.
3: Yeah.
12: They had no stripes on their pants. And I think Frost teams here had no stripes on their pants. I think 97 didn't have stripes on their pants either. 96, but, they came back. Gosh, I know, obviously, I'm trying to think. They didn't have the stripes on their pants for a while, now I think about it. I know definitely in the late 90s, early 2000s, and obviously in 02, they changed them up, the uniforms.
3: See,
12: again.
3: The 02s were just screwy looking, weren't they?
12: Those were a little different. Yeah, those were definitely a little different. Then kind of back to the same thing back in 03, no stripes.

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1: Nope, it doesn't. 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If you do the right things on and off the field, what you wear on Saturday shouldn't have too big an effect.
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4: Hi, I'm Kent Boughton, News Channel Nebraska, inviting you to be part of our weather picture of the week. 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
2: It's Jay Moore with us here, Average Joe Sports Show. A few minutes with Jay here. Jay Bird, as we wind it down, Blackshirt Hour, U.S. Open, that rough was all sorts of gross at Shinnecock Hills. I played in the rough a lot Saturday and Sunday, but it wasn't anything compared to that. But talk to me about Wyndham, what he was able to do, battled the crowd, battled the course, and got a second U.S. Open.
0: Well, he's one of those guys, Schmidt, and I'd love to get Jay's take on this, not to jump in ahead of you, Jay, but he's one of those guys, it's either you hate him or you dislike him.
1: Wyndham. I know he got obviously he went nuclear on the lockers at Oakmont last year, and I know he caught a lot of flack for that. But I think, I mean, the guy's story is pretty incredible. You know, he lost his mom in college. You know, went to Oklahoma State, and I can't remember if he went to Oregon first or then Oklahoma State, or Oklahoma State then Oregon. But it's always a high talent coming out of the state of Colorado. And then just can never kind of find his way, and battled some mental issues. As a lot of golfers tend, you know, everyone has

0: talent, but you know, your mind kind of tends to get in the way when you play this stupid game. But I think what for him, you know, won it back in 03 at LA Country Club, kind of got that monkey off his back, and then you didn't really hear from him much until, you know, he won the Byron Nelson earlier this year, then competed the week before at the Canadian Open, and really just, you look at round one and kind of caught a nice break where the golf course was, they kind of set up a little softer because they thought they were going to get a ton of wind. Well, it wasn't that windy, and he took advantage of it and shot a 7-under or 6 or 7-under in his first round, and really, you know, didn't shoot over par until yesterday. So he set himself up early, got ahead of the pack, and did what I didn't need to do, which he just putted the lights out of it all week. There were so many times where, really in the last 2 days, where he hit it all over the map and was able to get around the greens. And I mean, those pins and those greens are always difficult, and the amount of, you know, 6, 7, 8, 10, 12 footers he'd roll in for par and on in those conditions with that pressure was insane. That putter was hot this week, and then you look at the birdie he made on the par 5 on 16, where you know, he was only, I think, one ahead of Burns at that time, and but he buries that to give him a 2-shot lead, but bogey 17, at least, you know, hits a drive, catches a break in the rough, and then knocks it on in 2 putts, and that's all she wrote. So that's it was really, I mean, you just look at how he played on Thursday. It completely set him up. Otherwise, it was still a great tournament. It was a great Sunday, but he got ahead of the pack and didn't let him. He tried to let him come back into it, but he was too far ahead to let him back in. So hats off, and you know, now there's.
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2: And the pitch. Drilled into right center field. That's a long run. No one's going to get there. It's back off the fence at the 375 mark. Johnson comes in to score, chugging into second with an RBI double as Jackson Willits. And Oklahoma continues to keep the pressure on. They pushed across two here in the first inning for a 2-0 lead.
3: They jumped on us quick. Our guys did a great job of just putting their head down and not panicking. And we talk about it all the time, like being process-oriented, next play mentality, and just play every pitch. When you look up, whatever happens, happens. We did a good job of that.
2: Hit hard down the right field line. It's going to be in for a base hit, and it's going all the way out to the corner. French comes around to score. They're waving Kellis around. He's going to try to score, and he will. A two-run triple into the right field corner, and that quickly, North Carolina has tied the game. Here in the top of the third inning, it's 2-2.
4: Mercurius the 1-0, and that's line to right. That is way back. Harris will watch it leave on a line, and North Carolina's lead grows by one. It's 4-2.
5: I think just hitting's contagious. You know, you see one person get something done, you know, you have more confidence at the plate, and I think that's exactly what we did today.
2: The 3-2 pitch. Hit high in the air, deep left field. Going back on it is Brock. He's at the track, at the wall. That ball is gone. North Carolina has now opened up a 6-2 lead here in the top half of the seventh inning.
6: They got the momentum, and they never gave it back. We faced two really good pitchers, and hats off to those guys, and that's about how it ended.
4: The 1-1 pitch, chopper up the middle, gloved by Gallagher to second for one, on to first, double play, and we'll see you for game three tomorrow night in Omaha.
7: It's going to be super fun as a player. I'm sure it's going to be super fun as a fan to see two teams just really fighting for a national championship.
8: You're on the best team in college baseball, so you can't go out there with fear. 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
4: Game three and a national championship on the line at Charles Schwab Field.
3: This is the position we all want to be in. 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
4: 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Hi, everybody. Along with Scott Graham and field reporter John Bishop, I'm Kevin Kugler. 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On a picture-perfect night for baseball, a champion will be crowned tonight in Omaha, Nebraska. Light breezes blowing across the field, drenched in sunlight right now with temperatures in the mid-70s. It is a perfect setting. It is a perfect spot. And it is two tremendous teams who will run two freshmen out to the mound tonight with a combined 8 career starts under their respective belts.
9: And that is the irony of all of this, Kevin. You start talking about a season that extends for over 60 games. It comes down to one game, which, you know, it's unnatural in baseball. Baseball is a series-based sport. But this comes down to one championship game, and you've got two freshmen on the mound who generally are not used to starting. They've been contributors this year. One of the freshmen has pitched very well since moving into that role in the postseason for Oklahoma in Nick Weslowski. But you also have Jackson Rose, who's been a major part of what Carolina has done this year out of the bullpen. This is going to be his 23rd game of the season. So are they freshmen anymore? Who knows? At this point, we're going to find out exactly what we see in terms of their mental approach, their emotions out there right now, because everybody comes to college, they want to play baseball, they want to come to Omaha, they want a dogpile. You're most of the way there if you're everybody on the field tonight.
4: 9 innings to a dogpile if we get it done in regulation tonight, and 2 games in this 3-game series. One has gone the way that each team needs to play to win the game. Game 1 was Oklahoma creating havoc on the base paths, relying on their newfound power, and getting a 9-3 win over North Carolina. Game 2 yesterday featured a pitching staff that, for the large part, reduced the havoc of Oklahoma on the base paths, had the situational timely hitting that they're known for, and North Carolina gets the 6-2 win. Each game that has been won in this final series won exactly the way these two teams won their way to this final series.
9: And remember, when Carolina took that lead yesterday, they turned it over to Caden Glauber. He was phenomenal, and he was a strike-throwing machine, mowing down Oklahoma until a little bit of a blip that came up in the 9th inning of the game. With that 65-pitch outing, it's an all-hands-on-deck situation tonight in Game 3, as it always is. How much of Glauber could you possibly have? I'm not sure they're going to know about that or if he's even needed. That's the other part about this. You come out here tonight, well, you know what? If we've got a 6-1 lead in the 9th inning, Glauber's not pitching.
4: Crowd still filtering into this one. As always, the as-necessary games are sometimes a little less populated than the others, which is always a bit strange considering that you're playing for a national championship. But sometimes the daunting task of staying in one spot for 10 days becomes a little much on that 10th day. But we'll still have a great crowd on hand on a perfect night for college baseball. Time to welcome in the third member of our crew. Our field reporter for tonight is, of course, John Bishop. John?
10: Kevin, the games have been decided in the first 4 innings between these two teams. Now, there's been lead changes in each of the first innings, but the team that's been ahead after 4 has gone on to win, so that's something worth watching tonight if we're going to continue to have history repeat itself. But you know, it's somewhere, at some place, someone's going to have to be a hero tonight that maybe is a little bit off the grid. We'll find out which of these two teams has just that hero. Well, coming up on our pregame show, my conversation with Oklahoma's Skip Johnson. Oklahoma, North Carolina for the title in the deciding game of the college baseball season. 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
12: Welcome back to Omaha and the Men's College World Series. This is the national championship game. Oklahoma won on Saturday, lost yesterday down here on the field with head coach Skip Johnson. You know, it's been 3 weeks since you guys tasted loss, but famously you guys embrace the idea of yesterday is dead. How quickly did yesterday die in your mind?
13: As soon as I got in that press conference, I got done with it, and I was done with it then.
12: The guys, as far as how you met with them today, did it feel anything different than any other pregame meeting?
13: No, sir, it didn't. I mean, they'll play with their hearts, and that's what they'll do. I mean, you don't have to talk to them a whole lot. This time of year, they're prepared for that, and they'll give you everything they got, and that's all you can ask. You can only ask for their effort, and that's all. I mean, their good attitude and good effort. You can't ask them to be somebody they're not.
12: Did North Carolina just work Xander a little differently, a little bit harder? Because, you know, it looked like first couple innings, he was actually pretty good.
13: Well, I mean, he struck out the side. And when you start striking people out, it was like the carrot in front of the horse, you know. He starts striking everybody out, and he starts trying to strike everybody out when he got in big moments instead of using some damage control and trying to strike guys out on 3-2 instead of just letting them put the ball in play. I mean, that's what happens when you strike guys out. And that'll be a lesson he learns. And I mean, you can learn a lot from adversity. You can learn a lot from winning. You can learn a lot from losing. And we call it winning, and we call it learning.
12: Nick Wislowski was really good last week against Georgia. What needs to be most effective for him tonight against this North Carolina team?
13: Be himself and give us effort. That's all we can ask for. We can't ask for anything else. Can't ask him to be Nolan Ryan or Roger Clemens. Just be Nick.
12: He is a former high school quarterback in the state of Texas. He kind of cites that as being some of his strengths. Do you see that in him? Do you see that, you know, quarterback mentality when he's out on the mound?
13: Yeah, I mean, he's a tough kid. He gets after it. He'll give you everything he's got, and that's what they do in football. They give you everything they got, and he'll stick with the game plan and do what he can.
12: We have not seen Jackson Cleveland yet. Obviously, you're going to probably pitch him some point tonight. How do you determine when he comes in versus maybe an L.J. Mercurius, who I'm assuming is also available tonight?
13: Yeah, L.J., Jones, Cleveland. Just depends on what part of the lineup we can use those guys in, the matchup when we go through.
12: Is there a perfect storm of, like, what innings you're looking for those guys, or is it just a matter of feel?
13: It's just a matter of feel. Really, it's not a matter of feel. It's more a matter of when certain guys come up and our system tells us when to use those guys.
12: Brendan Brock kind of hurt himself the other day trying to go after that pop fly. How's he doing?
13: He's doing good today. He said he could play, and that was all we asked. I mean, the trainer did a great job, Brandon Lee, and strength coach did a great job trying to get him ready and get him prepared for team doctors. He'll be ready to play and go. He'll give you everything he's got.
12: Yesterday after the game, you described confidence as a fragile piece of ice. Is there anything as a head coach you can do to keep that ice from melting?
13: Probably not. I mean, you just got to keep trying to tell them how good they are. Stay positive as much as you can. Learn from things. Calm them down. Take a breath. Use the mental game to help them. Use visualization. All those things will help them.
12: Finally, Coach, you've mentioned it many times about this group. They're unselfish. Do you have ultimate confidence that unselfish behavior is what's going to win this game tonight?
13: Absolutely. There's no doubt about that. I mean, that's what it is about. I mean, it's got to be unselfish. You got to be able to pick each other up, and that's what we have to do.
12: Coach, good luck. It takes a lot to get to this final game, so congratulations on a great season.
13: Amen. I appreciate that. Thank you.
12: You bet. That is Skip Johnson, the head coach of the Oklahoma Sooners. Now, yesterday was the first time in this postseason that an electric Sooners start did not yield a win. Oklahoma was 7-0 when scoring first in this tournament. It was also their first game in this postseason where the Red Hot Bats were held without a home run. Well, tonight, the six-year reign of the SEC as the Conference of Baseball Champions will rest on the right arm of freshman Nick Wislowski, who last week helped eliminate Georgia with a solid 5 2/3 innings, allowing just an earned run on 4 hits. Wislowski so far 2-0 in this postseason. Has a low walk rate, but does give up a lot of fly balls. And on a nice hitter's night tonight, as we've seen pretty much all throughout this College World Series, that will certainly be worth watching. Well, coming up next, my conversation with North Carolina head coach Scott Forbes. From the Westwood One NCAA Radio Network, This is the Men's College World Series.
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12: Welcome back to Omaha in the national championship game. John Bishop down on the field with North Carolina head coach Scott Forth. We were just talking off mic a moment ago. You're wearing white on national championship day.
25: White pennies. I'm just so full of gratitude and thankfulness to be here. Honestly, it's been an emotional day in a good way, just out of thankfulness for this opportunity. What an opportunity. How many people would dream to be here? And that's how we're going to approach it as a team. We're going to, you know, look at it like, hey, this is an opportunity not many people get, so let's go after it.
12: I don't mean to stay with the emotion question, but we kind of brought it up. Do your thoughts go back to 2006, 2007 when you think about today?
25: Honestly, they don't. You know, that's 20 years ago, and we have a saying with our team, John Wooden, yesterday's history, tomorrow's that mystery, but today is a true gift, and let's make it our masterpiece. So if anything, I think about, like, you know, what can I do to help these guys, you know, be the ones celebrating? But at the end of the day, all you can do is do your best, and that's what these guys will do.
12: You had a lot better competitive at-bats yesterday than you did on Saturday. Where do you think that came from? Was that just the idea that you were getting the right pitches, or how does that work out?
25: I think this team has played better when their backs are against the wall. We saw that with Southern Cal. We saw that all season. We lost game ones quite a bit in weekend series in a tough league in the ACC. And we just, you know, we tried to win the series after that with our backs against the wall. And some of those were on the road. So we're going to try to do the same thing.
12: Cooper Nicholson got you a big hit yesterday. He hasn't had as many so far in this postseason. That has to, you know, be good going into a game like this.
25: I feel like he's had great at bats. So, you know, and we tell our guys, don't get caught in batting average. Don't get caught up in that, chasing hits. Just chase quality at bats, getting your A swing off. So I had to make sure I wasn't doing that as well when I made the lineup out. Like, cause sometimes you look at these postseason stats, and although you don't have many hits, you're having unbelievable at bats. Colin Hynek the same way. I think he's got like 8 or 9 RBIs in the postseason. He's hitting under 200. But in the day, he's getting it done when it matters most.
12: Jackson Rose, you talked to him up a lot last week. He has not given up a run in this postseason. What's going to be critical for him tonight in this game?
25: Just don't give up a run. I mean, just stay with what you've been doing. You know, the nerves are going to be there. You just got to throw that first pitch as hard as you can, get it out, and then settle in a little bit. I'm glad to give the ball to Jackson. He deserves it. I don't look at it what year you are. I look at it what you've done to get us here.
12: Yeah, actually, you started Boaz last week in the third game against West Virginia. That's obviously an option. You certainly can go back to McDuffie, perhaps. And now, obviously, the biggest question is, What's going to be the status of Caden tonight?
25: Yeah, you know, we feel good. Everybody's available except Lynch. He's got the oblique. I can't pitch him. Glauber and DeCaro had catch play today. Both of them feel really, really good. So both of them will be available. Obviously, Jason's off a full day's rest. Glauber's just off a run and a sleep. But they're both available. How much we'll pitch them, I'm not sure. We'll just read the game and go from there. Duffy and Matty Mathias, they could throw 100 pitches apiece. So I feel like we're in good shape.
0: Is it strange that you feel like you have this many arms available in a game like this?
25: Yeah, especially when you lose game one. A credit to Lynch, you know, after giving up two, pitching really well. Some guys coming in and still giving us a chance in game one, saving the bullpen. And then, man, Caden Glauber was so efficient yesterday. He only threw 65 pitches, which is not that much, in five innings. So his delivery was good. He wasn't taxed. He didn't have a 30-plus pitch inning. Those are the things you look at on whether or not you're going to bring somebody back.
0: You certainly don't have to tell us what your order is, but do you have kind of an order in your head of who's going to follow where? Is it more based on matchups and feel?
25: You know, all matchups and feel. Duffy, Mathias, DeCaro, and Globe, they'll all start in the bullpen. So, you know, they're all going to be down there, and whoever we want to get ready, we can get ready and put them in. But, you know, strategically, we want to make sure when we get them ready, we put them in.
0: Coach, congratulations on getting here. Good luck, and we'll see you after the game, perhaps.
25: Thank y'all so much.
0: You bet. That is Scott Forbes, the head coach of North Carolina. Don't sleep on Jackson Rose, folks. He has not allowed a run in 12 innings in the postseason, and I know a lot of conversation is going to be about Caden Glauber, but Rose could be the kind of guy that gets you off to a good start tonight and really makes Forbes' decision-making a whole lot easier. Well, coming up next, we've got starting lineups and first pitch of the national championship game with Kevin and Scott. 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
2: percent of college athletes go pro in something other than sports. That's why the NCAA provides financial literacy, career readiness, and life skills. And studies show college athletes succeed later in life at higher rates than their peers. Participation in NCAA sports prepares 500,000 student athletes for success in life, creating tomorrow's leaders today. See all the ways the NCAA puts student athletes first.
0: Well, the team that has won each of these first two games was able to do so by extending at-bats. Oklahoma saw 4.2 pitches per at-bat on Saturday, which was a series high for them, while North Carolina turned it around yesterday, almost 4.3 at-bats per game. Who wins that stat could be our dogpiling team tonight here in Omaha. Well, time now for the final game of the college baseball season. And for that, let's throw it upstairs alongside Scott Graham. Here's Kevin Kugler.
5: All right, John, thank you very much. Yeah, we have such a rarity in this winner-take-all championship game. First time both starting pitchers in the Men's College World Series title game have been freshmen since 2022. That was Cade Horton versus Hunter Elliott. The only other time we've had two true freshmen starting pitchers, 1993, Brett Laxton of LSU and Travis Wyckoff of Wichita State. That's your starting pitchers. 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Wrangler for the ride of life. For the Oklahoma Sooners, they're the visitors tonight. Jason Walk in center field will lead things off. Camden Johnson, the third baseman, batting second. Dayton LaChance, the catcher, batting third, with Jackson Willits, the shortstop, batting cleanup. Trey Gamble was originally the DH, a late switch. He is now in left field, and it's the first time in this championship finals that left field is going to be a sun field. So we're going to keep an eye on Trey Gamble as he plays left with Brendan Brock, who was in left, dinged up yesterday. He will DH and bat sixth. Desan Harris, the right fielder, batting seventh. Dayton Taki in first base, batting eighth. And Kyle Branch, the second baseman, batting ninth. Walk, Johnson, LaChance, Willits, Gamble, Brock, Harris, Taki, Branch, with Nick Weslowski on the mound for Oklahoma. For the North Carolina Tar Heels, Jake Schaffner, the shortstop, will lead it off as the Tar Heels take the field. Owen Hall, the center fielder, batting second. Gavin Gallagher, the second baseman, bats third. Eric Paulson, the first baseman, batting cleanup. Cooper Nicholson, homered yesterday, playing third and batting fifth. Colin Hynek, the catcher, batting sixth. Carter French in right field, batting seventh. Rom Kellis, the fifth, the designated hitter, bats eighth tonight. And Tyler Howe, the left fielder, batting ninth. Schaffner, Hall, Gallagher, Paulson, Nicholson, Hynek, French, Kellis, and Howe, with young Jackson Rose in his seventh start of the season on the hill. And his catcher, Colin Hynek, told us what we can expect from Rose.
3: Hides the ball well, been up to 94 with it, going to be around 92. Really, really good job of getting that pitch to his glove side. Change up, just really, really slow off of it, tunnels well off of it, and a sharp slider.
5: And then on this perfect night for baseball, the wind, Scott Graham, is wafting in over the center field wall. Your umpire assignments, Billy Van Rapphorst behind the plate, Brandon Cooper at first, Eric Molica at second, Brian Miller at third, Jake Uhlenhop in left, and Linus Baker in right. Six umpires, one championship, two freshmen. Here we go for a great night of college baseball.
6: At one freshman for North Carolina is warming up on the mound, the left-hander from Woodstock, Georgia, 6'3", 205, 5-0 on the year with a 2.15 earned run average and making his fifth appearance in the postseason. He is yet, as John told you, to allow a run in four games, a 2-0 record, 12 innings, allowed just three hits, and he has struck out 11. North Carolina, the designated home team for this game. They're wearing their home uniforms, the white with the Carolina blue pinstripes, Tar Heels written in script across the chest, and the Carolina blue hats. For Oklahoma, they are wearing their road grays with the crimson lettering and numbers and the crimson helmet on Jason Walk, who approaches the plate. 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National championship on the line tonight here in Omaha. First pitch of the ball game is in there for a strike. Walk is a switch hitter batting from the right side. 1-for-4 yesterday, 3-for-9 in this championship series. Rose looks in for his sign, kicks into the full windup, and the pitch just missed the outside corner, maybe a little bit high, one ball and one strike. 92 on the early fastball from Jackson Rose. Colin Hynek told you he can reach up to 94. Wind up and the pitch. Swing and a miss. That one was 91, but Walk couldn't catch up with it. And the count goes to 1-2. Rose clearly wants to work with some early pacing. He's got his sign. The pitch, way outside, 2-2.
5: But when was Ryan Lynch most effective yesterday for North Carolina? When he pitched with pace. That's a North Carolina staff idea, and it worked for Lynch.
6: Now the windup in the 2-2. Swing and a miss, he got him. Tipped back into the glove of the catcher, Colin Hynek. And one gone as Jackson Rose punches out Jason Walk to begin the ball game.
5: 12th strikeout in this NCAA tournament, now in his fifth appearance for the freshman from Woodstock, Georgia, and he's ready to go. He did not stray from that rubber during the switch at the plate.
6: That'll bring up Camden Johnson, the third baseman for the Sooners, left-handed batter. Tight to the plate, deep in the left-hand batter's box. First pitch to him, swing and a hit up the middle. It's going to be gloved, and the throw from the second baseman, Gallagher, is not in time. Gallagher had to try to surround that, didn't backhand it, and all of his momentum was taking him over toward the shortstop side. Couldn't get enough on the throw, and the speedy Johnson is in with an infield single with one down here in the first.
5: It went right back up the middle, and it took that second hop, and once it took the second hop off the back of the mound, it flattened out a little bit. And Johnson's got too good a speed to be nipped at first base on a slow ground ball up the middle.
6: Now you've got the interesting cat and mouse game. A guy at first base who's stolen 31 bases. Here's LeChance standing in now. Throw to first is not in time, and Johnson back without a slide. And I say that because Jackson Rose picked off a base runner in three straight games. What we just saw was not the good move. LeChance was 0-for-4 yesterday after a couple of home runs in game one of this championship series. There's your snap throw, and Johnson had not strayed far off the bag. It is such an advantage for a left-handed pitcher to hold a runner on for a variety of reasons. First of all, the runner is in his sights the entire time. First pitch to LeChance, fouled, back and out of play.
5: Yeah, sixth most innings pitched this year on this North Carolina staff, but the most pickoffs. So that underlines the quality of the move that the lefty Jackson Rose has.
6: The other advantage left-handers have, if you don't realize this, is as the pitcher goes back with his leg and starts to come forward, he can go 45 degrees and still point up the first base line and throw to first. Here's the pitch. That one is outside. Major leaguer who played in the College World Series, Ed Vosburgh, taught me that long time ago. He had one heck of a pickoff move as a left-hander. One ball, one strike. The count to LeChance. Runner at first base. One down here in the top of the first. Another snap throw over to first base, and Johnson gets back in.
5: That one more timing than move. He just got the ball back from the catcher and immediately made the turn to first. Quick toss over. But Camden Johnson alert over at first base in pretty easily.
6: Rose comes to the belt. And the 1-1. Hit on the ground, softly toward third. Nicholson charging, throws to second. It is in time, throw to first, not in time. They get the lead runner, but the ball was slowly hit, and LeChance, not a great runner, had enough time to get down and beat the potential double play. Two gone now here in the first inning.
5: That was a bit of a risk by Cooper Nicholson on that slow roller with the speedy Johnson heading from first to second to go to second and get that ball into the glove of Gallagher before the turn. Aggressive play, but it pays off as they get the lead man for the second out.
6: So that is going to bring on Willits, the leading hitter for Oklahoma here in the College World Series. First pitch to him, line foul off the right side, strike one. Willits is 10 for 22 here in Omaha, hitting at 455. Four doubles, a home run, is driven in five. 3 for 9 here in the championship series. Chance not much of a threat to go over at first base. He is tight to the bag. The 0-1 pitch to Willits is just a little bit high and tight. One ball and one strike.
5: If you're Scott Forbes, you feel good about what you've seen early, though, from Jackson Rose. The moment doesn't look too big at this moment for the freshman.
6: He stands in now. And his 1-1 pitch. Bounced foul. Willits hit it off his foot in the batter's box. He's going to try to walk that off now. Down on the count. One ball and two strikes. Out of Carolina blue on the third base side behind the Carolina dugout.
5: If you're in Omaha and we're thinking about coming down, come on down. There's still spots in the bleachers.
6: Now the stretch. And Rose's pitch. High and outside. He was trying to walk it off, and his teammates were going to walk it off with him, but Billy Van Rapphorst, the home plate umpire, wouldn't give it to him. Two balls, two strikes, two out. Now the stretch and the pitch. Low and inside. So the runner will be off with this pitch now with 3-2 and two out. As Willits tries to extend this top of the first inning. Something Oklahoma has done very well. Jump out on teams in the first. The 3-2. That one is lined into center field. It's going to be a base hit. LeChance, even though he was running, doesn't run all that well and doesn't advance past second base. He drops anchor right there as the center fielder Owen Hull was on it quickly, firing it back in.
5: He did not get a great jump, Scott, from first base, despite the fact that it was a 3-2 pitch with two outs. And Jackson Willits, with his 11th hit in the Men's College World Series, an Oklahoma record, keeps this inning alive. But 106 off the bat, it got out to Owen Hull quickly, and LeChance no advance from second.
6: So think about that. If there's a hit to the outfield now, as Gamble stands in. First pitch to the left-handed batter is a little bit high for ball one. Trey Gamble is a 292 hitter this year with 11 home runs, driven in 40. 6 for 21 here in Omaha. Tight to the plate in that left-hand batter's box. The pitch. That's outside. It's 2-0. LeChance at second. Willits at first. Two gone here in the first inning of a scoreless game for the national championship tonight here in Omaha. Now Jackson Rose is ready. A look back to second base in the pitch. Got it on the inside corner for a strike. You're just joining us for the first time. Big ballpark here in Omaha. 335 down the lines, 375 to the gaps, 408 to dead center field. The pitch. Beaten foul back behind the plate. And it's 2-2 the count now to Trey Gamble. Jackson Rose, the first of many available pitchers tonight for North Carolina. And some experienced ones as well. The stretch. And the 2-2 pitch. Tried to check. He did not go around. And the count goes to 3-2 on a pitch that missed the inside corner.
5: Little surprised to hear Scott Forbes tell our John Bishop in the pregame show that Saturday's starter Jason DeCaro will be available tonight for usage.
6: I can't imagine it's for a lengthy usage, but all hands on deck. Runners will be off with the pitch now. The 3-2. Swing and a miss. He got him. Gamble goes down on strikes. Jackson Rose strikes out a pair in the first inning and leaves a pair on base. No runs, two hits, and two men left for Oklahoma. The end of one half inning. It's the Sooners nothing. North Carolina coming up. For the Westwood One NCAA Radio Network, this is the Men's College World Series.
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6: Head to the bottom of the first inning here in Omaha, a scoreless game, and Oklahoma starter, the freshman Nick Weslowski, takes the hill. 6'3", 219 out of McKinney, Texas, his catcher. Dayton LaChance tells us what we're going to see out of the right-hander.
10: Nick's big fastball, big arm side movement on it, big curveball, big slider, and a really good changeup too.
6: And big success here in the postseason. He was 0-1 out of the bullpen in 12 regular season appearances, 2-0 as a starter in the postseason. Took care of Georgia here, and his first start came against the Citadel in the Atlanta Regional. Through seven innings in that one, striking out four. Overall for the year, he's 2-1 with a 3.63 earned run average. This is his 15th game. Jake Schaffner steps in to face him to lead things off for North Carolina here in the first inning. First pitch is there for a strike. Schaffner with a triple yesterday that knocked in a pair of runs. He's hitting at 355 on the year with six home runs, driven in 50. Weslowski looking in for his side. Now he has it, working always from the stretch, and the pitch is down low. He is working in bright sunlight right now. The entire of the home plate area is completely in shadow. That ball's going to change color a little bit after coming out of the pitcher's hand. This can be a tough time to try to pick things up. Weslowski fires the next pitch, and it's fouled. A fish shot down the third base side and into the crowd. One ball and two strikes to count now to Schaffner. Schaffner's been a table setter, a run scorer, and a tough out. Kozlowski's next pitch just missed the outside corner, and it's 2-2. Schaffner, a transfer from North Dakota State and a first-team All-American. Even in the count of 2-2, leading things off here in the first. The pitch to him, down low. Good eye working the pitcher, and now he's got it to 3-2 to start things off here in the first inning.
5: Kozlowski has to be careful here. North Carolina, not a heavy running team, but if they're going to run, it's Schaffner and Hull that do the bulk of it.
6: 44 combined stolen bases from the first two on the top of the order for the Tar Heels. The pitch, fouled again. He spoiled another one. And so a long at bat right out of the chute, and those professional at bats that we were talking about here yesterday, Kevin.
5: Well, and that's what North Carolina did to great success yesterday that they weren't able to do in the opener of this final series on Saturday.
6: Three balls, two strikes. Kozlowski from the stretch, the pitch skied in the air on the right side. It's kind of in no man's land right now. They're looking up for it and running for it, and oh, what a terrific play. Jason Walk caught it, nearly had his legs taken out from underneath him by Desan Harris, and somehow held on to the ball for the first out.
5: Have you ever tiptoed through your bedroom in the dark trying to get from one end of the room to the other and you don't quite know where everything is on the floor? That's kind of what it looked like for Jason Walk. He had Desan Harris sliding underneath him, and he high-stepped and tiptoed over him just to avoid having his legs taken out from under him while catching that shallow pop fly. Really nice play by Walk.
6: He covers a lot of ground out in center field. One down now for Owen Hull. He bats from the left side. Kozlowski's first pitch to him, hit on the ground sharply. Great scoop by Johnson, who throws to first in time for the out. Wow. He was in even with the bag, maybe a little bit closer. That was a bullet hit to his right, and it was do or die on the reach with the glove. It caught in the pocket, and that's two down.
5: His toes on the grass of the infield and on the short hop, skipping like a stone across the pond, he's able to snare it in the glove. And all Camden Johnson could do after he made that pickup cleanly was grin. He deserved a grin. That was an outstanding play.
6: So two down on the bases empty now for Gavin Gallagher, hitting from the right side, a 291 hitter on the year. First pitch to him is in for a strike. Scoreless game here, bottom of the first inning. Gallagher was 1-for-4 with a walk yesterday, 2-for-8 with a couple of RBIs here in this championship series. Deep in the right-hand batter's box, he waits for Kozlowski, who now has his side. And the pitch, breaking ball, outside corner for a strike, it's nothing and two. And now the Oklahoma fans, who are along the first base and right field line, are making noise, trying to encourage the freshman to make this a 1-2-3 inning. The pitch, low and outside. We talk about Sunfield, and Trey Gamble, who moved from designated hitter to left field, is staring right into the sun right now in left, and it's going to be like that for a little bit. He holds his glove up as he waits for the pitch, knocking the sun away from his eyes. Breaking ball, called third strike. He struck him out. Kozlowski does his work, and quickly here in the first inning. Nothing across as Carolina is set down 1-2-3. We go to the second. It's Oklahoma nothing, North Carolina nothing. 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
6: The Men's College World Series is on Westwood One and your Alexa. 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We head to the second. In a scoreless national championship game, Oklahoma and North Carolina. Carolina trying to become the third Men's College World Series champion from the ACC. The only two have done it before them, Virginia here in 2015 and Wake Forest all the way back in 1955. And it's on the shoulders of the freshman, Jackson Rose. Left-hander getting ready for his second inning. His first pitch to Brock is in there for a strike. Brendan Brock is a 298 hitter. Hit 13 home runs on the year, 54 runs batted in. Wind and the pitch to him. High and outside. Brock made a diving attempt at a ball in left field yesterday. Ended up getting nicked up. That's why he is not in left field tonight, serving in the role of the designated hitter. 1-1 pitch to him. Drilled foul off the right side. It's 1-2.
5: And looking at it again, it looked like it might have been the shoulder that popped out and they had to pop it back in. No structural damage done, but certainly a little sore. He was originally in the lineup to play left, and that was a late switch to the DH role.
6: Right-hander stands in now, and the 1-2 pitch to him. Low and inside, 2-2. Brock comes by way of Southwestern Illinois Community College. Second on the team this year for Oklahoma in home runs, RBI, and stolen bases. The pitch drilled into left field just over the glove of a leaping Schaffner, and that's going to be a base hit for Brock. He is aboard with the third Oklahoma hit here in the early innings.
5: And some good contacts, hard hit balls against Jackson Rose in the first inning plus for the Oklahoma Sooner bats. Hasn't turned into a run yet, but three hits, that one 105 off the bat to left.
6: So that's going to bring on Desaun Harris. Took a rare 0-for-4 yesterday, but hitting 360 on the year. Left-handed batter standing in with a runner at first. First pitch to him, down low, ball one. Harris has seven hits here in Omaha, three of them coming in this championship series. A couple of doubles in the opener on Saturday. Third baseman Cooper Nicholson is playing in on the grass to take away the possibility of a bunt. Left-hander facing left-hander, and the pitch sweeps in there for a strike. Harris steps out and now back in. A fake of the snap throw over to first base by Jackson Rose. As we said, he is to be dealt with regard to that move to first base. Pitch on the way. Little dribbler hit foul up the left side. And Rose ahead of Harris now. One ball and two strikes.
5: Interesting to see with that injury yesterday for Brock, how aggressive he is trying to run. Shouldn't be impacted by running, but will he be impacted by the slide into the second base bag?
6: He's got a modest lead from first base now. Rose has his side and the pitch. This is outside, 2-2.
5: 28 stolen bases in 32 tries this year for Brendan Brock, the second best on this team.
6: And Oklahoma has used the stolen base throughout this postseason to get to where they are right now. The 2-2 pitch. Chopper on the ground toward third. Backhand glove hand play by Nicholson. Throws to second in time for the out. Now there was a juggle after the out was recorded as Gallagher was trying to make the transfer to throw to first. Second base umpire Derek Molica said he had the out before he juggled the ball. Harris safe at first base on a fielder's choice and one down.
5: And no challenge coming from Oklahoma as the good strong throw from Nicholson. Gallagher crossing the bag, had the out, and then just a little bit of a bobble off the bag as he tried to get it into the throwing hand.
6: So one away, and now here is Taki. First pitch to him, kind of a half swing and a foul. Back off the screen for strike one. Dayton Taki has not had a great run here in Omaha. He's 3-for-18, although all three of them are doubles. 242 hitter on the year. Infield at double play depth right now. The pitch, that one is drilled towards center field, falling fast for a base hit. Around second, and now hitting the brakes is Harris as he ducks back in with the throw behind him. So another hit for Oklahoma, two men on and only one out here in the top of the second inning of a scoreless game.
5: And what a moment this is for Kyle Branch. And he delivered in the fourth inning of game one in a similar moment with a two-run single, his only hit of the College World Series. Can he come up here in a similar situation, only one out, there were two out on that Saturday at-bat, and deliver the first run of the game?
6: Right-handed batter facing left-handed pitcher. Branch just 211 on the year in terms of average. Pitch to him is high and outside for ball one. Struck out twice yesterday, but that put him in pretty good company. A lot of strikeouts by North Carolina pitching against Oklahoma hitters here in game two. Here's the stretch. Look back to second base in the 1-0. Up high, two balls and no strikes.
5: And you know Jackson Rose would love to see one on the ground that you could turn two. Branch has hit into two double plays this year. He's not the most inviting target, but he can be turned.
6: Step off and a look back to second base, and even though the runner was back, Rose completed the process and threw the ball. Of course, anytime a pitcher makes a move back towards second base, the opposition crowd is always yelling balk. It was not.
5: If anything, he took too much time.
6: Already got action in the North Carolina bullpen. Pitch is fouled, back and out of play. He was swinging on 2-0 and fouls it back up over the screen.
5: Just a little long toss starting right now in the pen.
6: Walker McDuffie, who's already pitched in this series in game one, but would be available, as would just about everyone out there tonight. Rose comes to the belt. And the 2-1 pitch. Hit on the ground sharply. It's going to be through on the right side into right field for a base hit. Rounding third, coming on to score is Harris. The throw to third base, not in time. Taki gets around to third and aboard at first base with a clutch RBI single is Kyle Branch. As Oklahoma draws first blood here in the second inning, they take a 1-0 lead.
5: Well, he's not had many hits. In fact, just two in this College World Series, but both have been huge for Kyle Branch. The two-run single on Saturday, and now the single that breaks the scoreless tie early in the second inning, and Oklahoma jumps out on top in the national championship game thanks to a guy in the nine spot that's really been struggling to find his swing his entire stay in Omaha.
6: Well, he came up big right there, and you want to talk about coming up big on a ball that was softly hit to the outfield? How about Dayton Taki going from first to third? So now you've got that runner at third base with less than two outs, and an RBI opportunity coming for Jason Walk. Colin Hynek just went out to talk to his freshman pitcher, who's already surrendered five hits here in an inning and a third. Walk was a strikeout victim his first time up. And the pitch to him fouled off his foot in the batter's box, and it rolled all the way out to the mound. If you know anything about physics, that hurt.
5: Yeah, that had a little velo off the leg of Jason Walk, who will go on a little bit of a walkabout right now. And kudos to Colin Hynek, who took a little extra time behind the plate, the catcher, understanding the situation. He walked out front and signaled. I'm not sure he needed to, but he did anyway.
6: Paulson had been charging on that first pitch from first base, holding the runner aboard here. They throw over, and ducking back in safely is Branch. First and third, one out, one in. Oklahoma up 1-0. And now, an offensive timeout being called for by Oklahoma. I'm wondering if some of this has to do with getting Jason Walk an extra second to try to recover from that ball that he hit off his left leg.
5: Yeah, not a bad plan to take a little extra time here and then, of course, go over some strategy. If you can get to Jackson Rose for two or three runs in this inning before they go to the bullpen, you want to do it.
6: Wherever your golf journey is headed, a PGA professional will help get you there. 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
5: I noticed you wrote down that website after your round today.

0: Palomo made contact, he was coming down the line. They knew Walk would be able to get the bat on the ball and wasn't going to miss the bunt, but he didn't get it down fair. So now the 0-2 pitch. It's down low, one ball and two strikes. McDuffie looks like he would be ready out in the North Carolina bullpen if this inning gets away from the freshman, Jackson Rhodes. The stretch and the pitch on the way. Walk, cue shot up the first base side, foul. Hit it right off the end of the bat, and it's picked up in foul territory by Eric Paulson. It's probably good news for North Carolina because that run likely would have scored.
1: And Walk, despite the fact he runs well, four double plays hit into this year. Batting from the right side gives North Carolina a little advantage, an extra step on his path to first.
0: Little guy with a lot of pop. 1-2. Down and low and inside, and it gets away. That's going to score the run. Sliding in safely is Taki on a wild pitch that got between the legs of Colin Hynek. Oklahoma gets another run and another man in scoring position. They lead it 2-0.
1: Some mistakes for North Carolina. This wild pitch, a big one, as the second run comes home to score in this second inning. And now Oklahoma with a big advantage early in this title game.
0: Trying to get that number really crooked now with a runner at second and only one out. The pitch tapped on the ground, foul over toward the North Carolina dugout. 2-2, the count to Walk.
1: McDuffie is ready if they want to call on him at any time. He has thrown. He's still throwing out in the pen, but he is pausing frequently to take a look at what's going on the field.
0: What's going on right now is that Oklahoma is grabbing an early advantage in this game here in the second. Look back to second. The 2-2. Called third strike. He got him. Outside corner, backdoored him. And Walk goes down on strikes for the second time tonight. A big second out for freshman Jackson Rhodes.
1: He needed that one, and he got it. Excellent location on the outside corner. Pitch moving back in over the plate. Walk frozen as he watched it. Third strikeout for Rose, and now a chance to get out of the inning with just the two runs on the board.
0: Camden Johnson reached on an infield single his first time up. He's got that man in scoring position with two down. Pitch to him. Chopped foul out in front of the plate. Strike one. 2-0 Oklahoma. One game winner take all in the third and deciding game of this College World Series championship final. Jackson Rhodes never moves from the rubber, not taking a walk anywhere. He's anchored to the pitching rubber. Look back to second in the pitch. Got it in there for a strike. 91 on the fastball. And now Camden Johnson's in an 0-2 hole. Freshman trying to pitch his way out of a tough spot here in the national championship game. The 0-2 pitch, outside, ball and two strikes.
1: Coming up on 50 pitches for Jackson Rhodes. That was pitch number 47. So he's had to labor in each of these first two innings tonight. That bullpen's ready if needed behind him.
0: Here comes the stretch. Rhodes' pitch, chopped foul, stays in the left-hand batter's box. And Johnson stays alive.
1: Johnson making him work for that third out here in this second inning. Two runs in for Oklahoma and the Sooners with the early advantage trying to find their third national championship.
0: Johnson has driven in just one run here in Omaha. It came on Saturday. Now the 1-2 pitch to him. Hit on the ground, up toward the middle, but the second baseman Gallagher is there. Scoops and fires to first. And that's going to do it for Oklahoma here in this second inning. But the Sooners score twice. They do it on three hits and one man left on base. Go to the bottom of the second. It's Oklahoma 2, North Carolina nothing. For the Westwood 1 NCAA Radio Network, this is the Men's College World Series.
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3: 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North Carolina will try to answer back as they send their 4, 5, and 6 hitters out to face Nick Weslowski, the freshman who set him down 1-2-3 in the first. Eric Paulson, the big second baseman, left-handed batter, will lead things off for Carolina here in the second. 3 hits yesterday on Father's Day as he and many others were saluting his dad who passed away in February. Outside. First pitch. It's a breaking ball, misses outside for ball one. They've got a shift on for Paulson. The shortstop, Willits, basically directly behind the bag at second. Outside. Next pitch is outside. That's 2 balls and 0 strikes. Sunfield is really rough right now. Out in left field, it is Gamble. The third baseman, Johnson, also looking right into it by himself on the left side of the infield. The 2-0 downstairs, and it's 3 balls and 0 strikes. Now Weslowski has his sign, always from the stretch. The pitch, got it in there for a strike. That was a get-me-over fastball at just 89 miles per hour. Outfield is deep for Paulson, who's got 11 home runs on the year. And is 8 for 21 here in Omaha. The 3-1, swing and a miss. He was looking fastball, he didn't get one. Swung over the top of a breaking pitch, and it's 3 balls and 2 strikes.
4: And now Oklahoma with 2 strikes will employ the shift. 3 defenders to the right side of the infield. Right now, by the way, left field is the hardest it will be all night. It is an extremely tough challenge. Bright sunshine right in the face of Trey Gamble in left.
3: This ballpark was not built for this start time. Here's the stretch of the pitch. Fouled, back and out of play. Of course, there have been ballparks in the course of time that have been that way. Old Yankee Stadium, left field was that way. Fenway Park, still right field at certain times in the afternoon is that way. Now the stretch and the 3-2. Fouled back once again. A nice juggling catch by a woman in the second deck. High fives all around. She's wearing Carolina blue. Weslowski looks into the chance for his sign once again. And the 3-2. Breaking ball ripped into right field for a base hit. Paulson got his hands back on that one, waited for it, and lines it into right field for the first North Carolina base runner here in the ballgame.
4: Well, that's one way to beat the shift. Just hit over the three guys on the infield. And that's what he did, just took it right over the top of those three guys on the right side. And that's his fourth hit in his last six at-bats here in this CWS Championship Series.
3: Hot hand right now. Cooper Nicholson was hot yesterday when he hit his 17th home run of the year. Stands in now, looks at a pitch wide for ball one. Nicholson's a 258 hitter, 3 for 15 here in Omaha. But the home run yesterday was a big blow, an insurance blow in the game for North Carolina. Runner leads away, the pitch, tried to check. He did not go around. They appealed to first base umpire Brandon Cooper. And now LeChance is going to go out and talk to his freshman pitcher, who's down on the count, two balls and no strikes.
4: And there is activity in the Oklahoma bullpen as Nick Weslowski has his first base runner out there. It's right-handed activity. I believe it's LJ Mercurius who is up and throwing right now for the Oklahoma Sooners, and it is. We saw him on Saturday in game one of these finals.
3: And he is a former starter, so if he gets ready to come into this ball game, he would be able to give you, you know, you would assume as many innings as he could give him. 2-0 pitch. That's upstairs. Ball three. So a 3-0 count. And now Nicholson's looking down to third to find out if the light might be green here, down 2-0.
4: And Mercurius continues to work in that right field pen.
3: Weslowski's pitch in there for a strike. We'll never know if that light was green. Just because somebody doesn't swing 3-0 doesn't mean they had the green light. If you're a good hitter, you look for a ball in a very specific spot and you let it fly. The 3-1, swing it all the way there, and he swings right through that fastball. Count goes to 3-2.
4: That was a good pitcher's fastball. Inner half of the plate, tying him up around the wrists, and Cooper Nicholson may have helped him out a little bit on that fastball.
3: So the count runs full. Weslowski with the pitch. Swing and a miss. He got him, and Nicholson threw the bat, lost control of it. It went flying all the way over the on-deck circle of the North Carolina dugout and hit up against the fencing in front of the dugout.
4: Yeah, the bat beat him back to the dugout by a long way. Nicholson completely fooled. Hands go off the bat. It goes flying. And Weslowski gets his second strikeout with a little flourish.
3: So one big out for the freshman. Now he'll face the catcher for Carolina, Colin Hynek, batting from the right side. First pitch to him. Lofted in the air. That's into shallow center field. Walk, shading his eyes from the sun. Trots in, makes the catch, and fires it back in. One pitch and the second out now of the inning for Weslowski.
4: Yeah, center field is not easy at this time of night, but it's certainly not the challenge that left field is when you've got bright sunlight like we do here in Omaha. It's off to the left side of Jason Walk, the center fielder. He was able to locate that baseball off the bat and make it an easy play on it.
3: It's a young man who left high school as a shortstop, came here and became a center fielder and is continuing to learn the position game by game. Two down now and a cue shot inside the third base bag for French. It's going to be a base hit. It's only going to advance. Paulson one base, as that ball was just inside the third base bag, and Camden Johnson made a sprawling attempt for it, couldn't come up with it.
4: Can't roll it much better than what Carter French did. Right down the line, it hugged that line, took one hop, then a second past the diving Camden Johnson, and then died in foul territory in left field, which held Eric Paulson at second base. Despite the fact there were two outs, he could not advance with the play in front of him.
3: So that is going to bring up Rom Kellis the fifth. Two men on, two men out. Here in the second, Oklahoma up 2-0. First pitch to Kellis. Swing and a foul back into the glove of the catcher LeChance for strike one. Kellis has one hit here in Omaha. It came yesterday. He's a 299 hitter. Four home runs, 19 runs batted in. Serving as the designated hitter tonight. They're guarding the line against him. Johnson right up against it. Next pitch is wide. One ball and one strike.
4: We've seen Kellis throughout this championship series. He did not play in the first three games for North Carolina here in Omaha. His only action has been against Oklahoma.
3: Because Johnson's all the way over on the line, there's a huge hole on the left side with that runner at second base. Look back to check the runner. And the pitch. Foul back up off the screen. One ball and two strikes the count now to Kelis.
4: Kelis definitely with designs on left field and on that hole on the left side that you talked about. He put it down that left field line. He's going to run for days, and it might play two with two out.
3: One ball, two strikes, two out. Wesloski from the stretch, the pitch. That one is hit out in the right field. It's falling fast. It's in for a base hit. They're going to try to score the runner. The throw's coming to third. The runner at third is out, and the run scores. Paulson got across the plate before the throw from right field cut down French. So the inning is over, but Carolina with the hustle of Erik Paulson. So I'm sorry, that was a wave off, not a safe call?
4: No run. No run. They say that the out was recorded at third before the play at the plate.
3: Well, you know, you might want to use something other than a safe call.
4: I would agree. And it was certainly a safe call from Billy Van Raphorst.
3: All right, we're looking at it right now, and there is no doubt that the throw to third ended up beating the runner to the plate. Desan Harris with an outfield assist, his second of the year. He threw a laser coming in, and he just saved Oklahoma a run. No runs, three hits.
5: North Carolina is challenging the time play, the scoring of the play at home plate. The ruling on the field is the runner did not score. That play is under review.
4: Well, Scott, you looked at it a moment ago. We had our first look at it, and I really do think that the timing of it was accurately called on the field. I think the throw beat to the bag before Paulson got across the plate.
3: Well, the question is, when was the tag applied? Because it got all the way into his chest before it was made, but he's out. There is no doubt that the runner at third is out before the runner crosses the plate.
4: What a throw by Desan Harris. Lost in all of that. What a throw by Harris, and Camden Johnson right there with a glove.
3: We're waiting for the umpire's call, but this is going to be confirmed. Billy Van Raphorst waiting to make sure in this national championship situation that all is okay. They might be waiting for television to come back to make this call. No,
5: after
3: here we go.
5: Review, the ruling on the field is confirmed. No run scores. North Carolina has one challenge remaining.
3: 2-0 Oklahoma as we're headed to the third. 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
6: My PTSD when I came home was pretty bad. You come into civilian life and you just don't fit in anymore. But something extraordinary happened in my life. PGA home. Playing with the veterans and being together, that's our safety zone. The one thing that we're missing in civilian life, where do we fit in again? And that would be PGA home.
7: John Bishop back down on the field at the Men's College World Series. Oklahoma leading North Carolina 2-0. The commissioner of the Atlantic Coast Conference, Jim Phillips, joining me. Jim, it's too bad that run didn't count, but North Carolina extending the ACC streak of getting to the College World Series.
8: Yeah, really proud of North Carolina. When you think about the last three College World Series, there have been 23 different teams that have performed here in Omaha. And North Carolina is the only team that's been in a repeat mode from 24 to 26. So it's been a just tremendous nearly 2 weeks. You guys covered so well, and incredibly proud of North Carolina and the ACC and the season we've had.
7: You've had such a great conference over the years, but wouldn't it be nice to get that title, only the third one ever?
8: Of course it would be, absolutely. If you can do something about that, let me know. I may ask Coach Forbes to put you in if you can get a hit in the right time.
7: I can get a hit, there's no doubt about that. Good year, though, for the ACC.
8: Absolutely.
7: Well, we appreciate you coming on, Jim, and enjoy the rest of the game.
8: You too. Appreciate you.
7: That's Jim Phillips, the commissioner of the ACC, as we send it back upstairs to Kevin and Scott.
4: All right, John, thank you.
3: And so we go to the third inning now, at a 2-0 ball game, and LeChance steps in, tried to hold up on a pitch down on the dirt, but he went around for strike one. 2-0 Oklahoma. Intriguing play ends the bottom of the second inning as North Carolina has a runner thrown out at third before the run crosses the plate. The third out was recorded. The run did not count. Next pitch to LeChance is wide. One ball and one strike. He hit into a fielder's choice and was stranded back in the first inning. Aiden LeChance from Sherbrooke, Quebec. A perfect game, third team All-American this year. Rose's pitch to him on the inside half for a strike, and LeChance didn't like that at all. And he just went back for confirmation from Billy Van Rapphorst, the home plate umpire. Those guys have to spend a lot of time together tonight, so got to be careful with that.
4: As I say, don't alienate the guy that's over your shoulder for nine innings.
3: Wind up in the 1-2. Fouled off the right side. LeChance, three home runs here in Omaha. He had no home runs entering the weekend at Vanderbilt on April 9th. And since then, has hit 18 of them. And he's hit a couple of bombs foul here in this championship series as well. Wind up in the 1-2 to him. Foul back off the screen. He's got a certain manner about him, too, as he kind of strides around back there to work his way back to the right-hand batter's box. There is an intimidation factor knowing that he has the ability to hit the ball hard, literally with every swing. Rose kicks into the windup in the 1-2. Chopped foul, stays alive on a little roller up the third base side over toward the North Carolina dugout.
4: You don't see hitters use the pitch clock like LeChance does anymore. This is more of an old school approach. Leaves the batter's box every single pitch, regathers himself, gets in, then looks to the dugout before he turns his head to the pitcher.
3: Well, there's no reason for Rose to necessarily wait for that. Here's the pitch. That one is fouled over toward the Carolina dugout. I mean, once he turns and looks toward the dugout, I'm quick pitching.
4: I've often, this whole series, I've been surprised that as Dayton LeChance stares for a good beat or two at the dugout, that they don't just buzz a pitch in there.
3: He would have no time to react to it. He steps back in once again, 1-2 the count. Wind up and the pitch to him. Ripped foul up the third base side once again.
4: Now he begins his parade again, and Scott, I've been surprised by this. And it's a good beat that he sits and stares at the dugout. It's obviously his process, but he'll stare at the dugout and then turn toward the pitcher.
3: Steps back in right now. Here's your stare. And now after a long look, he'll turn out and face the pitcher. Rose is ready, and the pitch to him. Swing and a miss. He got him after a very long at-bat. It turns into a strikeout, the fourth for left-hander Jackson Rose. Let's pause 10 seconds for station identification. 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
3: One down for the Sooners here in the third inning. Jackson Willett stands in. The switch hitter batting from the right side looks at strike one. He got another hit. 11 of them now in Omaha for Jackson Willett. Wind up and the pitch to him. Got the outside corner, strike two, and he's in a nothing and two hole.
4: No Sooners ever had more hits in a College World Series and the man at the plate right now.
3: His dad, Reggie, is the associate head coach of this Oklahoma team. Wind up in the 0-2 pitch to him, down on the dirt. As we mentioned earlier in the series, his brother Eli was the number one overall draft pick last year of the Washington Nationals, now playing high A ball for the Wilmington Blue Rocks in the minor leagues. Wind up in the pitch, outside.
4: On his dad, Reggie, played for the Sooners from 2002 to 2003, was in the big leagues with the Angels for a nice little stint, 2006 to 2011.
3: Here's the wind and the pitch on the way. Beaten foul. Oklahoma is running this pitch count up on Jackson Rose. It's over 60 now here in the third inning. But North Carolina bullpen, which it had McDuffie up, is quiet right now. Little light stretching from a pitcher or two out there. The pitch is outside.